0: Investigation, the Trump administration sought the telephone records for several New York Times reporters and their relatives, according to the paper and newly unsealed documents.
1: The subpoenas mark an escalation in the Department of Justice's investigation after the New York Times reported about security concerns related to the new Qatari-donated Air Force One. Lawyers for the New York Times called the timing of the subpoenas, quote, deeply troubling, and alleged the Department of Justice violated their own guidelines by waiting a week to notify the paper about the subpoenas. A federal judge is hearing arguments later this week about quashing the original subpoenas sent to the reporters to testify about the sources of their reporting. Peter Haralambos, ABC News.
0: Sunshine of my life. Jim Gilstrap, the singer known for composing the Good Times theme song and Stevie Wonder collaborator, has died at the age of 79 of natural causes. You're listening to ABC News.
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0: Copper is rising in value, which also means copper theft is also rising.
4: The value of copper has roughly doubled in the past year, thanks largely to the construction of data centers. With surging value comes increasing theft. So
5: AT&T will be offering a reward of up to $20,000 for specific and detailed information that leads to the arrest and conviction of copper thieves.
4: Beyond the public awareness campaign and the posting of rewards, AT&T is replacing copper wire with fiber optic cables, one neighborhood at a time. Jim Ryan, ABC News.
0: Well, coffee can be good for the body. That's the result of a new study from the American Heart Association. Researchers say in healthy adults, up to 400 milligrams of coffee a day, or 3 to 5 cups, may lower risk of stroke, diabetes, and heart failure. But
6: high doses of caffeine, especially from energy drinks and energy shots, have been linked to higher blood pressure and abnormal heart rhythms.
0: That's ABC's Stephanie Ramos. An injured bald eagle rescued in California's Big Bear after a fight with two other eagles is believed to be the internet-famous Jackie, star of a Nest live stream with partner Shadow. Friends of Big Bear Valley says the eagle is getting the care she needs. The Women's Tennis Association introducing one-off mandatory gene testing for all players. It's a requirement to compete in the 2028 Los Angeles Olympics, and it brings the organization in line with an IOC policy in President Trump's executive order on sports. I'm Stephanie Officer, ABC News.
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0: fucking common sense is weird, so we're here to help you transform your life. From the Ramsey Network and the Fairwinds Credit Union Studio, this is The Ramsey Show. I'm John Deloney, joined by Jade Warshall, taking your calls live. Let's go out to Fort Myers, Florida, and talk to Martha. What's up, Martha?
1: Yes, hi.
0: How are we doing?
1: I'm doing great. Thank you so much for taking my call.
0: You got it. What's going on?
1: Okay. So I've been watching your show for many years, but just recently me and my husband, we're kind of fed up with the way we've been living, and we are trying to make a lot of changes. And it just seems like we're being thrown curveballs now that we're trying to get our lives on track with money. Everything's coming up. I mean, there's a lot of things coming up, but one thing that's staring us in the face right now is our septic tank. It's failing, yeah, and it's backing up. And we're having a lot of issues trying to make sure that we're, you know, providing a sanitary area for our kids to live. We have 5 kids, and my husband is the only one currently working full-time, and I'm trying to find odd jobs, you know, to cover some credit card debt that we have. But I got a job at a hospital, and I'm starting my orientation in August, but I need money now.
2: Yeah.
1: And we don't know what to do with the septic tank. We're actually I'm ashamed to say we're about $100,000 in debt, and we only make $136,000 a year. So we are up to our ears with debt, and we just don't know what to do about this septic tank. It makes us sick thinking that we need to maybe get into more debt to cover this, but we don't know what else to do.
2: Go ahead.
0: I was going to say, is it not an issue where you can pay somebody $400 or $500 to pump it and get you to limp along? Until a few months?
1: That's what we did back in March.
0: Okay.
1: We noticed that it was backing up, so we got that pumped out, and then it's been only about 4 months, and we got it pumped out again today.
0: Okay.
1: And it's failing, so we don't know what else we can do. It's going to cost up to, it can be from $10,000 to $18,000.
0: Yeah, I mean, I've gotten quotes on septic, like, to replace them. I had one up to $60,000, because they're going to have to go through rock uphill. I mean, it's a whole thing. So, yeah, it can be expensive.
2: Let's see. When you pump the tank, it gets you 2 more months. Is that what you're saying? 2 to 3 months?
1: Yeah, so it was March, April, May, June. Okay. Yeah.
0: So that's your 4 months. I'd rather you spend $400 every 4 months until y'all can get up the cash than to go backwards, but I'll let Jade walk you through the dollars and cents, because y'all got a mess on your hands.
2: Yeah, it does. By the way, I just want to acknowledge that this is normal. This is a normal thing people face when you start working a plan and you say, I'm going to get serious about it. It's almost like the universe says, prove it.
0: Well, it's everything, right?
2: Like, all these things, like, start happening.
0: I'm going to start eating healthy, and then someone's like, hey, we just made you a cake. We're going to drop it off at your house. That's
2: exactly,
0: just life.
2: Right? Exactly. So don't. This is not abnormal. You're not alone in that. So what I want to find out is there any money anywhere that we can utilize? So do you guys have vehicles? Tell me about the $100,000 in debt, and tell me more.
1: Okay, so we bought a house. When we bought it, it was about 35 years old, and nothing was renovated on this house. So we thought we were going to update this house as we live in it and as we grow. We had 3 kids when we moved into it. Now we have 5 kids. It's a 3-bedroom, 2-bathroom home. So it feels small, but we're trying to, like, make it as homey as possible. But our house,
2: so is the $100,000, is that a HELOC on upgrading, or what's the $100,000 of debt?
1: Okay. So during COVID, we were backed up on our mortgage, and we were behind like $10,000. So that's on the mortgage. Like, if we sell the house, we have to make sure we cover that, but we're not paying that monthly. Our most debt, I would say, is cars. We have a big Chevy Suburban car that we're paying about $45,000. We still have $45,000 on it that we owe, but we can only sell it for $20,000.
2: Who said that?
1: It's a huge Kelly Blue Book.
2: On private sale?
1: On private sale, probably $25,000. It has a lot of miles. It's a lot of miles on the car.
2: Any negative equity in there? Or that's just...
1: We had a van, and we rolled it into the new loan.
2: Okay.
1: Because we had a circumstance with family.
2: What about the other Suburban?
1: We used our car.
2: So what you're going to find is that as I ask you questions, if you give me a excuse on why you did it, I'm going to cut you off, because we got to get past that. It doesn't matter, right?
1: And it, I get it. And we did it, and it was like we didn't think it through. But, I mean, we do love the car. It's our whole family.
2: You probably can't afford it, and we'll figure out if we can get you out of it. But you said, so the Suburban, what's the other vehicle?
1: It's a small Toyota that my husband uses to travel to and from work. It's T-017 on it.
2: And what's it worth?
1: It is exactly what it is.
2: 17. Okay.
1: I didn't check it.
2: Okay, good. And then from there, anything else notable? Are student loans, credit cards?
1: I have a student loan of $6,000 that I've been paying like monthly on, but just $6,000 on it. I'm going currently back to school, trying to get a technician job certificate, and mm-hmm. that's $3,000 that I'm paying monthly on and has zero interest every month. And then we just have a bunch of credit cards. We have a $15,000 credit card when we were doing home renovations, so we're paying that off.
2: Okay. And I didn't ask you this, but what do you bring home every month? Like, when you guys get your paychecks, what's it total to?
1: About $8,000. My husband is currently working full-time, and I'm trying to get back into the workforce after being home with my daughter.
2: Okay.
0: But you said you make $136,000.
2: Feels a little...
1: Yes.
0: So $8,000 seems pretty low to me.
1: Maybe I miscalculated, but
0: Are you putting into retirement too?
1: Yeah, but currently we stopped doing that because we're not keeping up with our payments.
0: Okay.
2: Good. Now, how much is the mortgage?
1: Currently our mortgage is $1,550, and that's really good.
2: Yeah, that's not bad. Yeah, that's excellent for where you're at. Okay, so I think there's some money in these cars that is going to help you not only pay off your debt quicker, but solve the septic tank issue. Do you have any money saved? I didn't ask. I'm guessing no.
1: No. Every time we try to save money, something comes up. Like, either we have to, our battery died last week on one of the vehicles, so we had to pay $200. I mean, and that's all we had.
2: So some of this is,
1: you know, we're trying to do a lot.
2: Yeah. Some of this is emergency, and some of it's just better planning. So we do need to be planning for maintenance. I mean, one of the things with cars is they need batteries every so often. They need tires every so often. They need oil changes. So let's get in the habit of starting to think ahead a little bit more. And I know it. You've got 5 kids and a husband. You got a lot going on. But I think starting to learn to look forward in the budget, if you're not using every dollar, we'll make sure to get you that. But, John, I think there's some money in the $17,000 vehicle getting that out of
0: that
2: your
0: car. That car goes today. And, by the way, I was a dean of students at a law school in a $3,000 truck, and I did 2 years on this show driving an old, used Prius. You should have seen me pull that Prius up next to Dave Ramsey's Raptor, right? And we had a lot of bickering back and forth. Your husband's going to be fine, but y'all need that $17,000 margin today. So that car gets sold this week, okay?
1: Okay.
2: And then we're going to just we're going to stack up as many thousands as we can. He can drive a $3,000 beater. They're out there. My old Cadillac is worth $1,500 and it drives just fine. So they're out there.
0: Yeah.
1: Yeah, we need to start looking for that. Yeah, that might be something that we didn't even consider.
0: It's going to take a lot of work and a lot of planning.
2: Hey, what's up, guys? It's Jade Warshaw. 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
12: Across the country right now, at this very moment, there are probably arguments taking place about who's doing more of the housework, the homework, the shuttling of kids from this activity to that. It's true. By and large, women do more of this than men. But doesn't have to be that way. And if you and your spouse can level that playing field, it's going to make both of you and your kids happier. Psychologist Yelena Kecmanovic says this might be how you get there. As hard as it might be at first, try to think of your partner like a teammate, not an adversary. Learn how to do some of the chores your partner does to get a better understanding of how much effort something takes. 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And every now and then, even express your appreciation. That'll go a long way. I'm Dr. Sanjay Gupta, helping you live a better life.
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0: All right, we're back. So, Jade, I talked too much in that last segment, and
2: I think I did.
0: We didn't get Martha, like, the outline of a plan. And so she's still on the line here. I want to make sure we get her an outline of a plan. So she got $100,000 in debt. They make $136,000. But it's credit cards, it's two giant car payments, and now they got septic issues. The one thing I heard throughout that call was, yeah, but here's why we have this debt, and yeah, here's why we have this debt. And there's a story, and there's an emotion in it. The only time I've seen people be successful in just saying, enough is enough, we're going to take back ownership of our home and our money, is I don't care why it happened, here we are, and I don't give a crap, come what may, we're never borrowing money again.
2: Yes.
0: Moving forward.
2: Yeah, it's not about what you did, it's about what you did next. And you're so right. The first two things that she's got to do is, to your point, decide she's never going to borrow money again. The people that walk the Ramsey plan, that is the line in the sand that they draw. Otherwise, it's all for naught. Like, what are we even doing here? Second thing she needs is a budget. Christian is going to hook her up with Every Dollar. You need that. That's the basis of the plan. More tactical into her numbers is, we've got to sell the $17,000 Toyota or whatever that was. That's going to leave them with no car, but also no car payment. And so just before we do that, you should be able to, within a pay period, stack up $2,000 that we're going to do to buy a car in cash. A beater, like I said before the break. My car, my old car, it was a Cadillac SRX. It had 200,000 miles on it. It's worth $1,500. Somebody's going to buy that for $1,500.
0: I might buy that.
2: You might buy it.
0: It's a fancy looking car.
2: Yeah, absolutely.
0: Nice.
2: Listen, I might give it to

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1: In these cars.
2: Yes.
1: And what we're suggesting is, I don't care what other people think. As for me and my house, we're going to choose freedom.
2: Yeah. And the only way that works, by the way, is if you have a better interest rate. If your interest rate is cruddy because your credit is bad, I don't know that I would do that. I might just write it out. But look into that, because that might be the key to set you free.
1: Yeah. All right. Let's go out to Louisville, Kentucky and talk to Whitney. Hey, Whitney, what's up?
3: Hi, John and Jade.
1: How are you
3: today? I'm good.
1: What's up?
3: So my question is, my son is starting college in August, and as a parent that wants him to learn from being an adult before he actually gets out on his own, I wonder how much or when I should start charging him rent to live at home, because he is going to stay at home to go to a cheaper college, and he's going to try not to take out any student loans, so he is going to be cash flowing in scholarships.
1: Ooh, I have a hot take on this one.
2: I might have one too. Okay. I want to hear John's hot take.
1: My hot take is, I have a 16-year-old. He's heading into his junior year of high school. 2 years from now, if he says, hey, I have a small scholarship at a local college, I want to go there, I want to cash flow it, but I'm not going to be able to afford room and board, I would invest in him and let him live at my house for as long as he was in school, full-time, enrolled, also working a part-time job, and he kept his grades up. I'm way more concerned about the young people who graduate and then just kind of aimlessly wander back to mom and dad's house. I don't even mind folks who graduate and they're starting a new job and they want to get ahead, and so mom and dad and this young adult sit down and they come up with a plan for 6 months or a year with no rent. I got no problem with that. It's the unintentionality, the aimlessness that I struggle with. If I'm you, Whitney, and Jade, I wouldn't charge my kid rent because it sounds like he's trying to do this the right way, and this is a way you can invest in him moving forward. But that's my thought on it.
2: I 100% agree with what John said. When you said it, Whitney, my first question was going to be, tell me about your financial situation, because if you're not careful, even unbeknownst to yourself, you could end up kind of, for lack of a better word, cashing in on this for your own needs.
1: Yeah, do you need the money?
3: Right. So I'm in baby step one, and I do work 3 jobs. I work really hard to try to make sure that, I'm as gazelle intense as I have time for. So I don't feel like that I need it. I just don't want him to miss out on the learning experience of paying rent. He doesn't have a car payment. He saved up and he bought a car, and then it broke down. At that point, he was planning on going to IU Indy, which would have been away from home. And at that point, he realized, oh, wait, stuff is expensive. And so he was like, hey, are you okay if I stay at home? And that way I don't have to pay like room and board, and then he can eat at home and have meals and stuff like that. And so I feel like he's on the right path, and I don't want to charge him, but also I don't want to rob him of that learning experience of doing his budget every month and knowing that at some point he will have to pay a rent or a mortgage.
2: Sure. You could split the difference. I mean, you could not charge him rent, but say you still have to have a budget, which is if you are bringing in money, you've got to plan out for how you're going to spend that money, which I do think is a valuable tool. And maybe he does kick in some for groceries.
1: Yeah. And yeah, he can buy his own milk and cereal or whatever. Are you a single mom?
3: I am.
1: Okay. I need you to hear me say this. How you're handling this, and how the action steps he has already taken when life threw him little bits of adversity, like a car broke down and he started looking at the room and board cost, and he also has this underlying principle in his heart and mind that I don't want to owe anybody any money. I want you to hear me say directly, he's learning from you. You're doing a great job.
3: Thank you.
1: He's watching his mom scratch and claw and grind it through. And so, you, part of changing your family tree is maybe investing in him, and you don't have the cash to do that right now. You're digging yourself out of the hole you found yourself in. But just that little gap of you can stay in this room, and

0: I love the idea of every month you're going to sit down and you're going to go over family expenses together. And I want you to learn how this house runs and how expensive things are, et cetera, et cetera. And yeah, maybe after a sophomore year, he can kick in the light bill or the water bill or whatever. But I think you're doing a great job. I don't think this kid has any notion that life comes with a free ride at all.
1: Plus, he asked you, what do you think if I stayed home? It wasn't just like this entitlement of, I'll just stay home and sit on the couch, yeah. Right?
2: Yeah, my mom heart was definitely like, yes, he's going to stay at home. I was like dreading, looking forward to, you know, moving day, moving him away. Aww. So I'm pretty excited that he's staying home, even though, you know, we pretty much see each other in passing. And even when we do, I'm like, I have to force him to hug me. Sometimes he's like, Mom.
0: Okay, so I want you to draw up a lease. And that lease might say, you have to have dinner with me once a week or every Sunday. And you get to do the laundry in the house. Like, start to think, if you're working three jobs, if you had the ability to hire a five-hour-a-week personal assistant, what would you have them do?
2: Okay.
0: Your job is the air filters and make sure all the light bulbs are changed every month and make sure that, like, the trash is taken out. Like, take some of those things off your plate, and he can start to learn how a household runs underneath it all. But as for me and my house, I would just support him doing
1: that. Yeah, I think so, too. So not such a hot take, more like a room temp.
0: Room temp take, yeah, reasonable take. I'm so torn right now, Jade, as my son's talking about colleges. I'm like, you could just stay here. But yeah. I know he's got to go, but I'm like, you could just stay forever and ever and ever.

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0: I'm Stephanie Officer. In New York City, a suspect is in custody after he allegedly set off an incendiary device today that caused a fire outside a Manhattan federal building. The FBI identifying that suspect as 43-year-old Andrew Arabaca. Three people with minor injuries reported. James Barnicle, assistant director in charge of the FBI New York field office.
1: He is an anti-American, anti-government extremist. We know that from what he said. We know that from what he has said post-arrest, and we know that from what his actions that he tried to take today.
0: Authorities also saying Arabaca had two axes, a hammer, a machete, and three knives. President Trump today imposed 50% tariffs on most Canadian goods, claiming Canada has unfairly discriminated against American cars, alcohol, and dairy products. The move could touch off a new round of inflated prices and further strain the long-standing relationship between
2: A Better Life with Dr. Sanjay Gupta.
3: As a parent, when you send your kid off to school in the morning, you know that they're going to be learning, they're going to be spending time with their friends. But new study out of UCSF found adolescents are spending an average of 70 minutes of their school day on their phones. Now, some kids will say they need their phones to help with schoolwork, but this study found that they were spending the vast majority of their screen time on TikTok, Instagram, and Snapchat. Not really apps that you're going to be turning to for homework help. Now, the study's lead author said, don't blame kids for using their phones at school. Teach them how to resist them. Focus on what they'd get by putting them aside rather than what you're taking away. Explain how phones could hurt their academic performance, and also remind them of this. Nothing takes the place of real face-to-face friendships. I'm Dr. Sanjay Gupta, helping you live a better life.
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15: 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Let's go out to South Bend, Indiana, and talk to Rick. What up, Rick?
12: Hey, what's going on?
15: What's going on? We're doing great, man. How about you?
12: Well, I guess if I was doing great, I wouldn't be calling. But I
15: well played. That's fair. That's fair. What's going on?
12: It's all good. So I guess, you know, I've been listening for a few months, and I hear, you know, some of these really intense saving goals when you're in, you know, step two and earlier. I guess you'd say I'm in 3B/456, debt, saving for a house. My wife and I are in our mid-30s. We've never owned a home, and you know, we live in Indiana now, but we'd like to move east to the D.C. region, which is much more expensive someday. And I guess I'd just love some perspective on, like, what is the right setting for saving per month to make this happen?
16: I love that question. So tell me right now, what are you doing? How much are you putting towards the down payment, and how much are you investing?
12: Yeah, so we're both doing 15% 401k through work. We take home $5,800 every 2 weeks combined between the two of us, so around like $11,500 a month.
16: Okay.
12: You know, and so of that, right now we're targeting $3,000 for the house, and then $450 or so for $529 for our son, who turns two in a couple months.
16: $450 a month?
12: Another, yeah, for the $529, yeah.
16: Good.
12: Yeah, so we keep chafing kind of against it, and I'm wondering, is that just because that number is really high and we should keep fighting for it, shoot from the moon, you land amongst the stars, or you know, should we try to pull back somewhere else?
15: 450 is a lot.
16: I feel like that's kind of a lot. And also, it all depends on how quick the problem we're solving for is, how quickly do we want this home? So I think that's gotcha. The guiding principle here. I agree with John. 450 is a lot. I mean, it depends on how long you plan on doing that. What's your target amount? All of those questions I would ask. But I think first things first is making sure we're not focused in the wrong area. And I really do think the house needs to kind of wag the tail here.
15: Let me ask you this, dude. You talked about some of the people you listen to on the show, and some people are very aggressive. Once you don't owe anybody any money, there's we're talking about building wealth so that when you get in your 60s, 70s, and 80s, and 90s, and maybe even beyond, by the time we all get there, that you, because you were diligent when you were younger, you're able to take care of yourself and your family in those years, right? As my buddy Arthur Brooks says, we way over index our 20s and 30s, and we forget about our 40s, 50s, 60s, 70s, 80s, and 90s, right? So the question that people have to ask themselves after they're out of debt is, what kind of life do I want to have? And I want you to own a home so that nobody can come in there and take it away from you. So that come what may, me and my family have a house. We have a place that we can put a flag out in front of. I want you to have some retirement savings. I want you guys to have some fun, too. I want your kid to be able to go to school, whatever that looks like. I don't know if he's going to have some college robot teaching your child. Like, who knows, right? But the question you and your wife have to ask yourself is, what kind of life do we want? And I'll tell you, there starts to get some variance in there. In my house, I have, I'll call it pathological, a psychological problem with owing people money. I don't sleep. It keeps me up. I spin out all the time. And so for me and my wife, there was, I'll call it a panic on my part. She's like a walking Xanax for me. And so it was much more intentional on her part. But we focused on getting a house and getting a smaller house than we could have qualified for from a mortgage standpoint, and we got it paid off as quickly as we could so that I could have some peace, because I was solving for peace, right? And so you and your wife asking each other, what kind of life do we want to create together? And then you're talking just math problems at that point.
16: Yeah. And let's run out some of those numbers. Let's run out the math that plays next to what John is saying. So if you say, hey, we're going to get a house in the area, what's that cost you? What's that look like? Dollars-wise.
12: In D.C., I mean, it's, you know, the county that I grew up in Maryland, I mean, you can't sneeze in there without spending half a million bucks. I mean, okay. It just, it's gotten crazy expensive. So like looking out, you know, you can find, you know, $400,000-$500,000, if you're willing to drive a little bit to work. You know, some of these details are kind of hard to forecast because there's career changes involved in making this happen, right?
16: Sure.
15: But hold on, Rick, you know? let me call this out. And I were told a lie. You and I were told if we just go to school and or we just get a good job, and if we get a good ride or die spouse, that we can live wherever we want, we can quote unquote follow our passions at this work job thing, and it would all work out. And that's not true. The truth is, you, me, Jade, our families, everyone listening to this has to make uncomfortable choices. Do you want to go back and live where you grew up, where you were raised? You have this picture of your head of the perfect childhood. That's amazing. Here's the math problem associated with that. And if that math problem costs you the life you want to have, going out to dinner, going to concerts, being silly, like buying your kid the nice basketball shoes if they makes the team, like those kind of things, then we're going to have to be sad and grieve the fact that we can't do everything that we want because the world didn't hand itself to us. You get what I'm saying?
12: I hear that. And part of our calculus for trying to move out there is we're basically alone here in terms of we obviously have a son.
15: Sure.
12: We want another child, and we don't have really any help out here.
16: I totally.
15: Family. I get that.
16: I can get that.
12: Yeah.
16: Well, let's put our heads over around the numbers, and then that'll help you make the choice on this. Because if you say, hey, we're in baby step three right now, you guys are investing 15%. And you're saving $3,000 a month. But if I plug in, and I'm just on the Ramsey mortgage calculator, you said in the DC area, it's around $500,000. So $500,000. If I plug in current 15-year fixed rate interest rate, 5.9, let's say you get that. And I know this is in the future, so this is napkin math, okay? But in order for that to be a fair portion, 25% of your $11,500 income, that mortgage with everything all built in, HOAs, home insurance, taxes, insurance, it can really be no more than $2,700 a month, $2,900 on the highest, right? So if I am solving for that, you're going to have to put down at least $230,000 to $240,000. Right now, we're saving at a rate of $36,000 a year. So taking that data, we can say, okay, if we want to do this, if we're serious about doing this in the next, I don't know, 3 to 4 years, we've got to be serious about saving more. So I would be okay with you backing down the 15% that you're investing for the next 3 years even. I wouldn't surpass 3 years because I don't want you to miss out on time in the market. But do you see what I'm doing there?
12: Yeah, I really hadn't thought to touch that. And we do have about $55,000 towards this in a specific account.
16: Good.
12: And then I do have $125,000 in a managed brokerage that I'm hoping not to touch.
16: You're burying the lead.
15: Oh, you're there. Start with that next time you call. You have it. You're a year away.
12: Look, Ask Ramsey told me to try to avoid touching it.
15: I get
12: it. Hey, don't let that become generational and see if you can get there without it.
16: It's just in a brokerage. It's not retirement.
12: I thought that was weird. It is not retirement.
16: Yeah. As long as it's non-retirement money, I totally would be interested in touching that for this reason, because this is owning a home is a major part of building wealth. And so for that reason, it's not like we're sacrificing wealth building in that way.
15: Did you put in there, I want to buy a house, and I put down 15% in retirement, and
12: this thing knows my life story.
15: Well, then that's a glitch in the matrix that I got to get with the team, and we got to get that fixed. Because if you said, hey, I have this money in a brokerage account, I'd say, yeah, don't touch it if you can avoid it. But if you want to buy a house, that's what that money's for. That's exactly what that money's for.
16: Yeah. So Fair. If you pulled back even for a year and made that $36,000, I don't know, $50,000, you're there in 2 years.
12: Right.

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5: Even for people who fall asleep easily, staying asleep can be difficult. You wake up, your mind starts to race, you can't turn those thoughts off. Sleep experts say there are a few things you can try. Cognitive shuffling. That's when you choose a random, impersonal, non-emotional word. Then for each letter of that word, think of as many words that begin with each letter as you can before moving on to the next one. It distracts your brain from stress. It also mimics the fragmented thought patterns that usually occur as you drift off to sleep. Sensory grounding is something else. That's when you work through things you can hear, feel, see, smell, or taste. That helps you to be in the moment instead of dwelling on the past or the future. Or just do a mental walkthrough of a place you know well. Familiar but neutral imagery that can calm the brain. I'm Dr. Sanjay Gupta, helping you live a better life.
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8: All right, let's go out to Roanoke, Virginia, and talk to Chris. Hey, Chris, what's up, man?
9: Hey, how are you guys?
8: We're doing great. How about you?
9: Good. I really appreciate you. I'm a big fan. The term "salt for peace" has changed my life and I's view on finances.
8: It's awesome.
9: So thanks for doing that again.
8: You got it, brother.
9: Yep. So our question, my wife and I make about $200 to $250 a year, and we own five homes. They all have mortgages.
8: I thought you were solving for peace, dude. Yeah. That's a lot of houses.
9: Yeah, no, I know. That's why I'm calling you, bro.
8: Oh, okay, gotcha.
9: So our primary residence has $290 on the mortgage, and then our rentals have $91, $95, $125, and $139. We have $250,000 in cash. Do you snowball the rentals, or do you pay off your primary?
10: Well, I am interested in paying off the primary. I want to know what each of these, you told me what you owe. I'd love to know, can you go through and say what they're worth?
9: Sure. The 91's worth about 150. The 95's worth about 150. The 139's worth about 200. And the 125 is worth about 160.
10: And is there one of them that is a pain in the butt that you, like, tell me which ones that you're like, if I had to sell, it'd be these ones, and here's why.
9: Yep, so the 125 we would sell because it's an HOA. Made a lot of mistakes over my life. I'm a real estate professional, and we've narrowed it down to just single-family homes. That's what we're good at. So the 91, the 95, and the 139 we're going to keep, but the 125 I would sell.
10: Okay. And so if you, so there's 75 in equity there, maybe when everything's all said and done, what do you think you'd take home?
9: On the 125, if we sold it, you'd probably only take 30K home.
10: Okay,
9: 30K. 160.
10: Okay, and so that gets you, so with the cash, 250, that gets you pretty close to what you owe on the primary?
9: Mm-hmm. Yes, correct. You'd be about 10K short.
10: Okay, so is that what we're trying to solve for, is just getting that primary paid off? Would that be enough for you, and then cash flow and the rest to pay off?
9: We've went back and forth so many times doing this, my wife and I, on whether it's, do you pay off your primary residence, or do you pay off the rentals and leave and get better cash flow on them? So ultimately, they're all going to be paid off anyway. We're not buying any more until we get to that point. But you have this huge chunk of money right now.
10: Yeah, and let me tell you, nobody, my renters are not going to be paying, living in a paid off house while I live in a house with a mortgage. I can tell you that right now. You know what I'm saying?
9: Like, my wife would appreciate that.
10: Yeah, yeah, like you guys are the ones working hard. All day, every day, I want my primary mortgage paid off. Here's why. And this is just life experience. Whenever the stuff hits the fan, right, when there's a diagnosis, mm-hmm. when there's, not to say that there'll ever be a COVID ever again, but you know what I'm saying, when somebody loses their job, when things shift and change, the number one thing that people want to protect, John, is their house. Mm-hmm. That's the number one thing they look at, is they go, oh my gosh, as long as my house is secure, I don't want anything to make me have to, you know, give up my mortgage, no foreclosure, right? That's the scariest thing that we can imagine, is the place where we lay our head to be in jeopardy. And so that's why I say what I say, which is take this cash and pay your house off first.
8: And do you have, I'm assuming you have a fully funded emergency fund, right?
9: Yeah, we do. Okay. About 30 grand is, you know, 6-7 months.
8: With the having five houses or four houses right now, hopefully you'll sell one of them and you'll have four houses left. I'm biased right now. I seem to tell you, I had a day a week ago where I got up before work. I took one vehicle with one of family members to one shop. I took another vehicle to another shop and had another family member drive me back. My primary air conditioner in my house went out.
10: Oof.
8: My well wasn't working, so the house had no water in it. And it all happened on the same day. And after I've unwound all of that, just let me tell you, it's very, very expensive. So you've got that times
10: three
8: or four. And so your emergency fund, I would want to hang on to some more cash, because unless you've got retained earnings on each one of these rental houses, which I doubt you do. I mean, if the air conditioner goes out on these things, you got to pay for it, right?
9: Right.
8: Yeah.
10: Well, that brings me to the next point. Like, you paying off your first mortgage, that was thing one. But the next step that I would take, because I'm all with John on solving for peace, is now I'm looking at mortgage number two, number three, and number five. And I'm going, okay, amongst these, is there one that I can sell to make good on the other properties? Because my goal would be to have as many of these paid for as possible, as quickly as possible, even if that means letting one go. Because again, you know, cutting down on the risk. And I know what it is that you're trying to do, but you do have a lot of risk right now. So my question to you is, really, how well are these cash flowing?
9: They break even at best. Realistically. I mean, after the mortgage, you got to figure, you set aside for your expenses, and we do have retained earnings for things like that happen in the business.
10: Yeah.
8: How much?
9: The only one, about 40 grand.
10: I just don't know that these are a success. I think they're just something you have.
9: Makes sense. The only one we are absolutely opposed to selling would be the one for 139. So ultimately, if a tenant leaves, you know, it's more difficult to sell property with a tenant in it. If a tenant leaves, we're not opposed to selling the 91 or the 95 either.
10: And I love that. I actually think that's really good. This is what came to my mind when you told me this. I bought a pair of jeans and they were expensive, but they didn't fit. I put on too much weight. And I didn't get rid of them because I spent over $100 on them and I felt like I needed to keep them, even though they're of no use to me. They don't make me feel better about my life. And every time I go in the closet, I'm like, come in. You know, and that's the way these properties are. It's like you bought them. They're not cash flowing. They're a pain in the butt. They're keeping you from paying off your current mortgage. Just accept it and end it.
8: And you're one of me a week ago from having one air conditioner, a roof on another, and then somebody trip on a driveway, and this whole house of cards you built up is over. Man. Like, you're in a mess. You know what I mean? And so going back to the Solve for Peace, here's a fun and again, like, I'll tell you, my friends who are in the banking industry laugh at me because they tell me I'm too risk averse, whatever. Well, they'll actually say, like, how do you stage dive off of a stage at a punk rock show, but you won't even do, like, right? So I'm risk averse on some things, but not on others. But here's the thing. I want you and your wife to just imagine you don't owe anybody for your primary house. It's yours. You don't owe anybody on this one mortgage or maybe two on these other two houses. And you don't owe anybody anything. And so you're making $230, $240 a year, and 100% of that is your money. Minus what the government takes, is that going to give you the exhale that you're looking for in your own home? You get what I'm saying? Will that take the edge off the electricity of the angst of what about this and did you get this and hey, this guy called and what? Is there just this notion of like, whew, we got peace in our house now? And some people like the electricity in their house, man. That's how they choose to live, and I'm not their guy, but good on them, dude. I got friends like that. But like you said, when you first called, like, as for me and my house, dude, I love owning properties. I've got properties. I like them, but I just don't want to worry about them.
9: Mm-hmm. So you're saying, so pay off the primary and then sell these as the tenants leave until you just no debt anymore.
8: I would roll that equity. Jade, I'd probably baby step two of these because these are big debts you have outstanding here. So I would sell what I could and reverse engineer it until I've paid off the remaining three or the remaining two or the remaining one if I have to. And then I would take that cash flow and start building them back up. You're not buying $600,000 properties. And so it would take you another year or year and a half to save up another 150 grand to buy another one of these houses, cash. Right?
9: Yeah. So with the money that we have now, pay off the primary.
10: Yeah.
9: Then go back to the snowball.
10: Yep.
9: And sell them when they come up.
10: Yep. And I would go ahead and sell number four since you identified that right off the bat. I'd go ahead and do that as quickly as possible. Yeah. Pay off the primary. And then, as like you said, as those leases go up, knock them out one by one. Sell them off.
9: I appreciate y'all.
8: So I got to know who won, you or your wife.
9: Oh, we're on the same page. We both wanted to pay the house off.
10: Good.
9: Absolutely.
8: All right. Good deal. Look at me and Jade bringing families together.
10: Look at this.
8: Usually, Jade, it's one or the other, but I like a united family every now and then.
10: This guy's a smart guy.
8: Yeah. Well, and what I love about him is he's really smart, and then he did all of the smart things that smart people tell you you're supposed to do, and then he heard the message, what if I felt different, though? Mm-hmm. And if I'm doing all the right things, why doesn't my home feel more at peace? And he's going to solve for peace.
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12: From ABC News, I'm Stephanie Officer. The Tate brothers, known widely for their social media presence, remain behind bars in Miami tonight as they fight extradition for a new round of criminal charges in the UK. ABC's Victor Oquendo.
13: U.S. Marshals arresting the brothers in Miami Saturday after British authorities announced dozens of new charges against them, including rape, trafficking, and offenses related to indecent images of a child. Their lawyer denying all charges today outside federal court.
14: We are, of course, objecting to extradition because Andrew and Tristan are innocent.
13: The brothers deny all their women's allegations.
12: Heavy rainfall over the weekend affected hundreds of rivers across the country, some with fatal consequences. ABC's Alex Perez is in Chicago.
15: Outside Columbus, Ohio, five people died after going into the Scioto River to try to help someone struggling to swim. And overnight, a flash flood emergency in southern Utah after monsoon rains over the burn scars from the Cottonwood Fire flooded canyons and sent rivers over their banks fast. Debris, including an armchair from someone's home, seen washing downstream.
12: The recall of iceberg lettuce expands once again as health officials report thousands of new cases of cyclosporiasis over the weekend. ABC's Elizabeth Schulze.
16: Taylor Farms is now pulling nearly three dozen products, including shredded iceberg and lettuce blends sold to grocery stores and restaurants. Taco Bell says it's removed all affected lettuce. Walmart has also pulled its market side brand iceberg lettuce off shelves. Jack in the Box removing lettuce in Texas, Oklahoma, and Louisiana.
12: The U.S. envoy to the U.N. said today the U.S. government will soon move to stop violent gangs in Haiti from making money off social media posts. Gang leaders there have apparently celebrated killings and issued threats. Mike Waltz called the practice, quote, incredibly disturbing. Gang violence has displaced a record nearly 1.5 million people across Haiti. You're listening to ABC News.
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12: Tropical storm Bertha has officially formed in the Gulf of Mexico, expected to bring heavy rains to the area. The University of Michigan and athletic director Ward Manuel have agreed he'll step down at the end of the year. University president Domencio Grasso announced the move following an investigation into the athletics department and former football coach Sharon Moore's relationship with an executive assistant.
19: The broader culture review has identified serious concerns that require immediate action. These include failures in accountability, structural deficiencies, weaknesses in our reporting and support systems, and concerns about retaliation.
12: Grasso says the school will open a national search for a new athletic director. A new analysis finds a record number of people can't keep up with their student loan payments.
20: Defaults on student loans have surged across the U.S., reaching record levels as borrowers struggle to keep up with payments. The numbers have spiked since payments started coming due again following a lengthy pause intended to provide relief during the pandemic. Today, about 9.5 million people, one in every five federal student loan borrowers, are in default, meaning they're more than 9 months behind on their payments.
12: That's ABC's Sherry Preston. The Chicago Cubs say Wrigley Field is the first major league ballpark to be designated as a certified autism center by a credentialing board. It means at least 80% of guest-facing staff have completed autism and sensory training to assist fans. I'm Stephanie Officer, ABC News.
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30: All right. We're going to talk free speech next hour with a syndicated cartoonist. He's on the front lines being a political cartoonist. They're the first ones to lose their jobs. Jeff Katerba is his name. He's now on Substack, and he's going gangbusters. Just won a national award. We'll talk to Jeff Katerba. Political cartoonist and the what it's like to be on the front lines of that whole world. Of course, your phone calls in hour number three. But later on, we're going to talk to the Soccer Hall of Famer, two-time Herman Trophy winner. Talk about the World Cup, the good, the bad, and the ugly. It seems like America was discovered by the rest of the world, and it looks like America discovered the World Cup. So we'll get into all that a little bit later on this hour. But first, every Monday, we check in with Scott McFarlane, who was, of course, a former CBS newsman. Now, independent journalist. He's on Substack, YouTube. You see him all over. Scott, welcome back to the show, my friend.
31: Raw. Good to be with you.
30: Yeah, you betcha. You're always great to start off Monday with us with all the news going around. One of the big stories, we'll get to Iran and the uptick in fighting there, but earlier today, a judge put the kibosh on the Paramount merger, at least on hold, while they do a little investigating. Take us through what the judge said and what does this mean? How serious is this hold?
31: So it's a two-week pause, which is not terribly long, but now that they've started down this road, we don't know where it ends. You'll recall the Department of Justice, the Trump administration, approved this merger between Paramount Skydance and Warner Brothers Discovery into a behemoth the likes of which we've never seen in the entertainment industry. Just complete control over certain sections of the entertainment industry behind one corporate owner. That's what would happen. Even though the Trump administration blessed it, there was a group of Democratic state attorneys general who filed suit in California saying, please put a hold on this till we can make sure that this is not violating some type of antitrust law or causing trouble in the movie industry, the news industry, the media industry by consolidating too much power into one place. Federal judge in the Northern District of California, which means the Bay Area, San Francisco, Oakland, said, okay, let's give this a couple weeks before we let it go through so we can review a few things. And one of the things the judge said in this lengthy opinion to pause the merger is, it's possible once you start down this road, you can't unwind it. Once you start consolidating, it's going to lead to potential layoffs and potential cuts. And I think you can get rid of the word potential, McGraw. It's going to lead to layoffs. It's going to lead to cuts. And you can't undo that and unring that bell.
30: Yeah. And so, but is that the judge's responsibility to decide jobs and layoffs and everything else? Aren't they just supposed to decide if it's against some type of antitrust bill or law or something?
31: No, you're absolutely right. I mean, the judge is saying, let's just pause for a couple of weeks so we can gather ourselves on the broader issues, because once you start this merger, it's going to lead to those layoffs and cuts that you can't undo.
30: Let's make sure everything
31: is buttoned up. Then you can proceed with your happy layoffs if you want to, Paramount and Skydance. If you're really keen on this, we're going to let you do it, but let's just make sure it's lawful first. I mean, it's such a sign of the times. You have two media giants trying to converge, and there's a reason. They want to be bigger, but they also don't want to be redundant. They want to cut. back. They want to cut jobs. They don't want to have two people and one person will do, because that saves everybody money except the person being laid off. That's the end goal here. There's no masquerading that this is going to be a job creator.
30: Yeah. Scott McFarland, you know this better than anybody. These giant mega media mergers they've got an interesting track record. I guess you can find some that have been successful, but for every one you find successful, I can say has turned into an epic disaster. I'm not so sure this is going to be a perfect merger.
31: Oh, I would bet the farm against it. I mean, first of all, when you do mergers in the media industry, you're necessarily going to affect cuts, because you don't need two of everything. And it's such a pernicious, dangerous thing, McGraw, in the world of journalism and news, to have fewer people at the table. The editorial process works best when there's more people, more voices, more life experiences, more young people, more old people, more conservatives, more progressives, more of everybody. That makes for better news reporting. Fewer people means more control in fewer hands, and that's how you get an untrustworthy media. And what's more, it's hard to miss the corporate ties to political leaders right now. I mean, it's clear Paramount Skydance has been cozying up to Trump to get his approval to this merger, and that gives people pause.
30: The other thing that I don't think a lot of people are talking about is Oracle's stock price is plummeting. It's at the 52-week low. Its stock is almost at junk status, and they need to raise a whole lot of money. Is anybody worried that this Oracle stock might be too low and they might have a hard time financing this deal?
31: Yeah, and of course, Oracle's kind of the engine behind all of it, because it is the father of Paramount as his owner, who owns Oracle and seems to be the economic engine behind a lot of this. It's a problem. It's a big problem when Oracle stock drops, not just for the Ellison family, but for the greater economy, because it is a company that creates jobs and is the engine economically in some U.S. communities. It feels like a problem. It feels like a red flag. But here's the issue in the lawsuit. The state attorneys general are arguing that Washington let this go. They just turned a blind eye to all the risks and all the flaws, which is why they filed a federal civil suit. This merger is no done deal.
30: Yeah. I still keep hearing in my head, AOL, Time Warner, it's going to revolutionize television. It's going to bring us into the 21st century. And for some reason, I keep hearing this Paramount merger, and I keep hearing in my head, AOL, Time Warner.
31: It feels like that. And the fact that they're rushing through this, and the critics are going to argue they're rushing through this, that the FCC is not doing more of a review, that the Department of Justice seemed to cut off its investigation. That's never a good sign when you're rushing into big marriages. We all know that, right?
30: Yeah. I don't know. I just find it, especially in media, it's hard to cut your way to prosperity. Radio's tried to do it, and it hasn't worked, and TVs have tried to do it, newspapers have tried to do it. I don't know. We'll just have to wait and see. But it's a two-week pause. We'll see if it's longer. All right. Iran jumps back on the front page, Scott, and it seems like we are escalating this war to the next level. It just gets a sense like this thing is going to be a lot longer than people thought.
31: Let me start with the known knowns, and then I'll tell you the known unknowns. Here are the known knowns. We've started a 10th night of military strikes in Iran a few hours ago, and there's likely to be an 11th and a 12th night. The U.S. is retaliating to a degree for the deaths of U.S. service members in Jordan over the weekend. And we know the Defense Secretary, Pete Hegseth, makes a public appearance Tuesday midday at the U.S. Senate. He is actually testifying in support of a massive funding request he's making of Congress, which means of the U.S. taxpayers, for about $80 billion or so to pay the costs that have been accrued in the war in Iran so far, and to pay the likely future costs for the ongoing war in Iran. He will have to answer questions from both parties about how things are going, how things are going to end, what the end game is, and what the trajectory is. That's important, because here are the known unknowns. We have no idea when the Pentagon's going to have another press briefing and actually update America on this war. It's been a minute since Hegseth and the chairman of the Joint Chiefs of Staff have faced the cameras and told us what's going on with the war. And all of this feels maybe disorienting for us, because we were accustomed during the Persian Gulf War and the war in Iraq to getting those daily updates from the war room or from the Pentagon. Here's where we're going next. Here's our battlefield successes. Here's our strategy moving forward. We're not getting anything. And the only good read we have on this war, if you want to call it a good read, McGraw, is we see gas prices going up and down, and that's how we measure, I guess, where things are going. That's a terrible barometer for a war and for the public to gauge its success. We need to hear something tomorrow. Maybe we'll hear something from Secretary Hegseth.
30: Yeah, it seems like Iran just doesn't care how decimated their country is, right? President Trump and the administration keeps talking about how their military is decimated, but yet they still control the Strait of Hormuz. They can still create damage there. So this 10-day, 12-day, 15-day bombing campaign after it already was decimated, they're not, whatever they're doing, they're not stopping them from shutting down the Strait of Hormuz.
31: I think that's a symptom of asymmetric warfare, isn't it? When Iran is using its leverage on the Strait of Hormuz and threatening, either through its proxies or through its own foreign nationals, potential terror strikes across the globe, that's a different type of war they're fighting, one that is untethered to the impact of bombs from the United States. What was most telling to me as the week begins here in Washington is the State Department quietly over the weekend issued a travel alert. A worldwide travel alert to all Americans traveling anywhere to keep a low profile because of fears of retaliatory terror strikes internationally by Iran. That's a hell of a thing.
30: Yeah.
31: And it speaks to the fact that we're not fighting apples and apples here. And they know we are 100 days from a midterm election. And they know the political tolerance and appetite for this war is minimal. All that is leverage for the Iranians.
30: Yeah, and it looks like the goal of the Trump administration is to bomb them back to the negotiating table, bomb them back to opening up the Strait of Hormuz. I think they get a sense that President Trump does not want to send troops in, or he would send troops in. So they're sort of like, come and get us, more or less, right? They're playing this game like, we don't care.
31: But they're saying that. Is it not even so much more or less? That's the rhetoric they're using. It's provocative, and it's designed to be. And bombing them will give the United States some leverage, but I think you're seeing the declining returns off of that. This feels like a long haul we're in here, and I don't think there's any guarantee Secretary Hegseth gets that money he's asking for tomorrow. There's no appetite from Democrats to support this, and I'm wondering how steely the spines are for $80 billion in taxpayer money among Republicans this close to an election in a war that's polling so badly.
30: Yeah, we'll wait and see what happens. All right, Scott McFarland, it's really not Monday unless you give us an update on the reflecting pool.
31: Yes. I wouldn't ring your bell on this if it wasn't worth ringing, McGraw, but there was a court hearing today that three-time Olympian who's charged with a felony crime for touching the water or touching the pool lining has submitted this 75-page argument to get his case dismissed. The defense team, and he's got an all-star team of D.C. lawyers backing him up, says the Trump team just ruined the criminal case because they've redrained the pool, they've been walking on the lining, they've been messing with the pool, they've destroyed all the evidence and spoiled the evidence in the case. If this case gets dismissed under this motion in the next few days, I don't know what Trump's going to do, but I know it's going to be a hell of an embarrassment for the Department of Justice, for the administration, and they don't take those things lightly. This story ain't going away. We'll talk about it next Monday.
30: It's actually a pretty brilliant legal strategy, I guess, right? I mean, if that's the scene of the crime, where's the crime tape, and we need to investigate it and everything else. And if it's been drained and stepped on, then the scene has been contaminated, and we can't investigate it. Kind of a pretty smart legal strategy.
31: It's like juggling the knives at the crime scene. I mean, you're putting your fingerprints all over them. You're messing with the evidence. You can't have a case anymore. I don't know how this case stands up, but if it does, McGraw, trial set for September 28th. I'll get you a front row seat.
30: Holy mackerel. Scott McFarland, as always, Substack, YouTube, and he's just about everywhere these days. Scott McFarland with us every Monday to get us started. Scott, have a good week. Thanks for checking in, as always.
31: Right back at you, brother.
30: There you go. Scott McFarland. Radio. His first love is radio. Great stuff. All right. Lots more to get to. It was the end of the World Cup, and I'm not necessarily a World Cup guy, but Argentina didn't really have a shot on goal most of the game. I don't know how that could be. So we'll get into that. But also, there's something that is really quite interesting about the World Cup that I don't think a lot of people saw, and that is that Europe and the world discovered how great America is. And you're hearing so many great stories about how teams that were Leavenworth, Kansas, how they became sort of fans of the team, and the Scots and the Brits who were in Boston, and it's like almost America discovered the World Cup,
0: and the world discovered America again, and put away all of their petty jealousies and fighting and political infighting, and it just seemed like it was a one-month love affair where the world came to visit America, and the world rediscovered America. They fell in love with our suburbs. They fell in love with our ice cream. They fell in love with our bars. So it's a really interesting story. We're going to talk to Al Trost with us. He is a soccer Hall of Famer, a two-time Herman Trophy winner. That's like the Heisman Trophy. He was on the U.S. national soccer team. He was a U.S. Olympic soccer team member. And we're going to talk to him about what he saw in this World Cup. And we're going to do that next. Stay right there. America at Night, just getting started.
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11: Back in 2019, I made a documentary for HBO called One Nation Under Stress. And what was true then is still true now. Money and financial problems are consistently ranked as the number one cause of stress in the United States. And a brand new study out of the Mayo Clinic found that worrying about money may age the heart even faster than traditional risk factors. Unlike an acute stressor, such as a short-term work deadline or a brief illness, financial strain is often chronic and ongoing. And because money affects so many aspects of daily life, financial stress can be difficult to escape. Even so, financial stress does not mean you're doomed. Just means you need to double down on the things you know are good for heart health. Diet, exercise, sleep, and of course, not smoking. I'm Dr. Sanjay Gupta, helping you live a better life.
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14: All right. Don't forget text messages, 1-844-2-McGraw. Don't forget about voicemails as well, 1-844-2-McGraw. Same phone number for texting or voicemails. And, of course, we'll take live phone calls in hour number three. So this weekend I went and I went to go see The Odyssey. And I did not go to the IMAX 70 millimeter, though. I didn't know this, but there's only like 25 theaters in the country that have the 70 millimeter IMAX, which it was filmed in. And St. Louis has one of them. Turns out it's sold out through like St. Patrick's Day of next year. So good luck getting a ticket. But I went to go see The Odyssey. And I'm certainly no movie critic by any stretch of the imagination. But I figured, you know, it's an epic movie. You go, you sit down, you enjoy it. The girls were doing something, so I had nothing to do. So I was like, I'll go to the movie. So I went and saw it.

0: I review. I don't think I'm giving up any spoiler alerts since Homer wrote it 5,000 years ago. If you haven't had a chance to read, he makes it home, okay? I don't want to spoil it for you. But no, seriously. So it's... I thought the drama part was really good. It was really interesting, and it was really juicy. It was really interesting and really fun. What the problem I had with the movie was not that there's gratuitous violence. Okay, fine. People blowing stuff up, people killing people, people chopping people's heads off. Okay, fine. But what I don't get is, why do I care as an audience member? Some random person who's on the screen for 30 seconds and another random person on the screen who's on the screen for 2 seconds, they each chop each other's heads off. And that goes on for 10 minutes. It doesn't make any sense to me. It didn't propel the story. But when the story was there, it was really interesting. And one of the neat things about it was you could see that all the other stories, all the other movies and TV shows and sitcoms and books and every story you've ever read or heard about or told, right, works its way back to Homer's Odyssey. It's like the beginning of stories, and every story you've ever heard of a man trying to come home, a man searching for his wife, a boy searching for his father, a boy dealing with his mother, right? All of these stories that have all come together, right? So you're like, oh, I saw that on... There was an episode of Mary Tyler Moore just like that, right? They all harken back to Homer's Odyssey. So it was really good, except it didn't need to be 3 hours. I mean, there was a lot of just wasted time of people killing each other. That was my 2 cents. It was good, and I'd like to go see it on the 70mm, but gratuitous violence for gratuitous violence just doesn't make any sense to me. It's like, get to the story. Stay right there. Talking World Cup soccer.
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0: I'm Stephanie Officer. The Tate brothers are behind bars in Miami tonight as their lawyers say they plan on fighting extradition on a new round of rape and sex trafficking charges overseas. ABC's Victor Oquendo on the pair's arrest history.
1: The brothers, vocal supporters of President Trump and his sons, they've cultivated a massive social media following by promoting misogynistic views. The new charges come as the brothers have faced criminal investigations in the U.S. and Romania, where they were arrested back in 2022.
0: White House Press Secretary Karoline Leavitt a short time ago on social media tweeted that tomorrow's dignified transfer of the fallen U.S. service members is no longer taking place. She says the exact date and time are still being finalized. President Trump has said Iran will pay for its attack in Jordan that killed at least two service members Friday. A third service member is still missing. Since then, the U.S. has
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1: Spain is the World Cup champion after a 1-0 game against Argentina yesterday, and it was a month of soccer. Here to break down the last couple of days, one of the greats, Al Trost, Soccer Hall of Famer, two-time Herman Trophy Award winner, U.S. National Soccer Team, U.S. Olympic Team, also a good friend of the show. Al Trost, welcome back to America at Night.
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1: All right, let's talk first about the actual game on the pitch, if you will. What happened to Argentina? How do you have no shots on goal? And how does Spain have 20 shots on goal? How does all that work? What happened to Argentina?
2: Well, I'm not sure what happened to Argentina. I think they basically had to do to keep themselves in the game. I think from the very beginning, Spain is so good with keeping possession of the ball. They had the ball. They had the organization. They had the pressure, you know, put on Argentina, you know, all the time. And it was kind of unfolded the way we kind of thought it would, but we thought Argentina would be a little bit more into the game. But I think just the overwhelming pressure and the possession game of Spain, just wore down Argentina. But you got to give Argentina credit. I mean, they played very good defensive soccer, although the shots were there. But they played a great defensive game to stop some, you know, great chances that Spain had. And then in the waning moments of the game, and actually in the overtime, towards the end of the game, you know, one of the Argentinian players got his second yellow card, and so he was ejected. And so Argentina had to finish into the overtime with only 10 players. So here, lo and behold, Spain scores at I think, the second overtime period. And for the last 15 or 20 minutes, Argentina, through just desire, grit, you know, they had opportunities to tie the game. And you got to give them credit there. You know, yes, we didn't see them for 99% of the game. But, you know, there was something there. The Messi influence maybe was there. Although he was pretty much taken out of the game also for the entire game.
1: Yeah, that was my next question. Was Spain successful in doing what no other team could do, and that was to neutralize Messi?
2: There's no doubt about it. And I think the player that was given the gold ball, I guess the player of the tournament, was Rodri from Spain. And he just played exceptional. Just keep the ball away from Messi. And when he did get the ball, he had very few options. And I don't, Argentina had a hard time dealing with that.
1: Yeah.
2: You know, 'cause when he gets the ball, he's so dangerous.
1: I mean, other teams tried to stop him. They just couldn't do it. Spain was the only team that was really successful, right?
2: Yeah, they were just so well organized and so well defensively organized. You just got to give them credit. They're just a really good team.
1: Go ahead.
2: Yeah, go ahead.
1: No, take me back to the England game. I'm curious your thoughts on the England game because from all experts I listen to, and you know everyone's an expert in all this, England was going to win the game. And then in the last waning moments, Argentina came, you know, it seems like they came alive. Did Argentina win that game or did England lose that game?
2: I would say England lost the game. I was shocked. I was surprised at the substitutions that he made, defensive substitutions. That's kind of sending a message to your players, like, we're going to defend the best we can. And you can't do that against, you can't change, you know, your system, just a matter of holding down a really good team with good, really good forwards. I mean, it just doesn't happen. So I was disappointed with when that happened. But it was a combination, and Argentina really brought the game to them. And they did that throughout the tournament. They just couldn't do it in the final. But they did it throughout the tournament against Cape Verde in the pool play, and they did it in the pool play. They did it the whole tournament, and you got to give them credit there.
1: Al Trost, our guest, Soccer Hall of Famer, two-time Herman Trophy winner, U.S. National Soccer Team, U.S. Olympic Soccer Team in 1972. Al, you're one of the few people who can really answer this question. How good is Lionel Messi?
2: He's the best I've seen. He's just so remarkable on the ball. And his perception on the field of seeing his teammates is just remarkable. I mean, he's just got it all. He's got all the tools, McGraw. You know, in my day, you know, playing in the old NASL, we thought always highly of Pelé when he came to play and Beckenbauer. But, you know, today's day, and I don't know if you could compare the types of players that they are, but Messi is probably the GOAT now. But I'd really like to see him play another World Cup. but I don't know if that's going to happen. I don't know if that's going to happen.
1: Take me through your thoughts in this. You've been a soccer guy for your whole life. It seems like that this World Cup captured the imagination of the United States like it never has before here in the U.S.
2: Oh, there is no doubt about it. I think it has such a positive impact on, on all the youth players, the youth soccer that's coming out in this country. You know, at first we used to brag about, you know, how good the game is in St. Louis, coming from St. Louis. Now it's just every corner of the United States. There's good teams coming out of everywhere and good players coming out. And I think it just adds a generation that's going to be just so positively impacted by the World Cup. It means so much. In international soccer, I think it's been great. I was fortunate enough to be at three of the games, and just the involvement and meeting some of the visitors that were here was just remarkable. How they viewed the United States in a positive way. There's just so many. It's just this generation that's coming is going to just see more soccer, more and more soccer on the TV and on the media. You know, it did great things for this country. I'm so happy we had the cup here. It was just amazing.
1: One of the things I thought was most interesting was the fans. People were talking about it. Even people who weren't really paying attention to soccer or who aren't soccer fans were watching it, were paying attention to it. It seems like it crossed over from just the soccer fan to the average fan who was watching it just to be a part of the activity and part of the fun.
2: And I think that's going to grow. I think it's going to take off from that. I think it's going to capture those people who were just average fans. Yeah, you're right. I went to the airport a couple of times, you know, to go to some of the games, and everybody's got their phone out. They're watching the game. They're sitting there watching games, you know, that on their phone. And you just never saw this before. And it was just great to see.
1: Yeah. Let's talk about, it seems like the world discovered America, right? America embraced the world, and you heard all sorts of great stories, everything from Leavenworth, Kansas, embracing the team, and what was it? Was it some band learned what college band learned the national anthem for the team that was using their facilities?
2: I think it's University of Kansas.
1: Kansas learned the national anthem, and they ran out of beer in Boston with all the Scots. I mean, it just seems like the world sort of rediscovered America in a sense.
2: Yeah. I mean, it was. I can't tell you how it impacted everybody, everything that you did in this country for a month. You know, it was fantastic to see. I went to the game up in Boston to watch Norway play France, and half the crowd was Norwegian, half the crowd was for France. And my grandson and my son was with me, and they both had France shirts on. Okay. Not necessarily, you know, rooting for France, but they wanted to wear their France shirt. Well, it was so neat to see Norwegian fans come up to them and just say, "What are you doing? What do you got the wrong?" You know, when you tell them you're from the United States, they said, "Well, that's even worse," you know. but they let us take pictures with them, you know, and drink a beer and drink a beverage with them. It was great to see. It was just wonderful. I'll tell you what. The next day after watching that game, my son-in-law got us tickets to go to Fenway Park to see the Red Sox play. And so we're at the Red Sox game, and we're seeing all kinds of France and Norway jerseys at the Red Sox game. You know, it was funny to see.
1: Yeah. One of the controversies, a couple people mentioned this a couple times, and I noticed it being a very, very novice fan. I still don't understand the game at all. But somebody said to me, there was a whole lot of flopping going on in that final. I know soccer's tried to sort of rein that in, but do they need to do more with the flops?
2: I would say yes, but I don't know how that's done. The refereeing in all the games was because of that. It's very difficult, you know, so he'll let a lot of play go on. He's going to have to, the referee, they're going to have to do something with the refereeing in terms of trying to prevent some of that. But it's going to come from strong refereeing and the players kind of respecting each other a little bit more and respecting what his job is. And I think it'll make the game a lot better down the line. But yeah, it does happen, and the teams are competitive and they're good at it. And the referees are becoming better at calling what should be called and maybe not calling what should not be called. And I think the refereeing, generally speaking, in the World Cup was very good. It's a difficult job. It's a difficult job, but I thought it was excellent.
1: Yeah, it looks one way in live action, and then when they slow-mo it, you know, you're like, oh, that guy deserves an Academy Award. That's a great acting job that guy did.
2: And the referee saw it.
1: The NBA a couple years ago complained about the flopping, and they tried to sort of curtail that in the NBA. I'm with you. I don't know how you do it, but there's got to be a way to sort of at least limit that or at least try to.
2: Yeah.
1: Last question for you, Al. Where does the American team go from here?
2: Well, I'm not sure. I think they continue to progress. I think they're going to have to make a decision, and they probably already have with the head coach Pochettino and what he wants to do. I would like to see him stay. And I think generally the general impression from most of the players is positive towards him. Unfortunately, I think the U.S. team made great strides in the games. I know that the game that they lost against Belgium was a catastrophe to say the least, but I think they made great strides.
3: 99.7WPRO.com.
2: Unfortunately, that when we think of the U.S. in this tournament, we think of that last game, and that's very unfortunate. You know, I think we got better. You know, we're going to have better younger generation of players coming up that are going to be, you know, very good players.
1: Well, I have to leave at least a nod to the women because the women are coming up. Where's the World Cup for the women next?
2: It's in Brazil.
1: Okay.
2: And speaking of the Women's World Cup, you know, this is the first time now Spain has won they're holding the Women's World Cup, and now they got the men's.
1: Oh, all right. And that's next year? Is that going to be next year?
2: Next year in Brazil.
1: Yeah. And the women's team is, right, are they still a juggernaut? Are they still the team to beat? Or I guess the Spain is.
2: I think so. They're going to be one of the top three teams.
1: Yeah.
2: You know,
1: yeah.
2: They're still very good.
1: It is a wonderful thing to see the women's team take off. I know there's a lot of controversy between the men's and the women's, but I have a six-year-old daughter, and anytime she sees a woman playing sports, you can just see the passion in them saying, oh, wait a minute, maybe I can do this. And it's such a great story, the women's soccer team all these many years.
2: Well, I do soccer camp still. You know, in this summer, and the girls' weeks is capacity. I mean, they love going to the camps, and I love to see them all become, you know, soccer players for the United States national team.
1: Yeah, all good stuff. Al Trost, you've been such a gentleman with your time. Thank you for your insight. Good luck down the road, and we'll talk to you soon.
2: Thanks, McGraw.
1: You got it. Al Trost with us doing a recap on the World Cup. It was a heck of a month. America fell in love with the World Cup, and it looks like the world fell in love with America. Just wonderful story after story of friends and neighbors and the Europeans falling in love with suburbia and bars and restaurants and towns taking over the teams taking over towns falling in love with the other teams. as I mentioned, the University of Kansas learned the national anthem. And it was just it was a great time. Great time was had by all, and it turned out to be a shining moment for the country. So it's worth celebrating. Al Trost with us, soccer Hall of Famer, two-time Herman Trophy winner. That is like the Heisman Trophy. U.S. Olympic soccer team in 1972, an all-around gentleman and an ambassador to the game. We were lucky to have him, so thanks for that. America at Night, back in a moment.
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16: A better life with Dr. Sanjay Gupta.
20: I read this interesting story the other day, which was written by a colleague of mine, about why so-called, quote, admin nights are the new book club for busy adults. Now, I learned this is a term coined by journalist Chris Collin, who wrote about this life hack in the Wall Street Journal. An admin night is when people come together for a night, a fun night, while holding one another accountable to an assignment. The ones usually considered back burner tasks, the ones that you've been putting off. The person you choose to do an admin night with matters a lot because that's your accountability partner. That's what one person told us. People love the social aspect because it can bring these boring tasks to light, make them feel more fun, and where you go matters as well. You need to have enough space and hopefully not too many distractions. And again, don't forget to leave some time for fun. I'm Dr. Sanjay Gupta, helping you live a better life.
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1: All right, we've got a couple of text lines for you here. Sarah from Milwaukee, Wisconsin checks in. Love your national parks segment. Phil in Pittsburgh, Pennsylvania chimes in. VCRs are better than streaming. Really? VCRs are better than streaming? I don't think so. You don't have to rewind your streaming. VCR is better than streaming? I don't know. I'm not going to buy that one. Poor Alex texted out, we were going to recap the 2024 World Cup. No, we're going to recap the 2026 World Cup. BG from New York, bombard until unconditional surrender. God bless America. There's only one problem with that. They might be running out of bombs. They might be running out of interceptors. And I learned tonight, apparently, we only make, what, 10, 12 Tomahawk missiles a year? And these interceptors, that intercept the drones, you keep hearing, we have plenty, and then you keep hearing, we're running out. And then you hear, we have plenty, but we might take some from other theaters, but we have plenty. So I don't know. I don't know what to believe. But it is. It seems like our strategy is to bomb them back to the negotiating table. So we'll see how. We'll see how that works. Sarah in Charleston, South Carolina. I love the audience and I love your stories. You have a great show. Thank you very much. Raymond in Oregon says tough crowd. Yes, it is a tough crowd. All right, we got lots more to get to coming up here on the show, including next hour. Jeff Katerba spent 30 years, as a political cartoonist for the Omaha World Herald. He left there, wrote a book, and now just won a national award for his political commentary on his cartoonists. And who knew that writing political cartoons was fraught with all sorts of controversy? I used to love a good political cartoon. I used to love cartoons in and of themselves. But newspapers have gone away from cartoons, and oftentimes the cartoonist is the front line on the free speech wars. We'll get to all of that with former Omaha World Herald cartoonist Jeff Katerba, who is now big in France, apparently. Our executive director is Alex Hinton. Our engineer tonight is Richard Good. I'm McGraw-Milhaven, and this is America at Night on Westwood One.
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11: From ABC News, I'm Stephanie Officer. President Trump vows revenge on Iran after three American soldiers were killed on a military base in neighboring Jordan over the weekend, appearing to further escalate the conflict. ABC's Martha Raddatz.
12: Video circulating online showing massive explosions.
4: One missile striking a housing container unit, according to sources, although it is unclear whether that is where the fatalities occurred. Tonight, President Trump vowing retaliation, warning Iran will pay many times over for every American soldier killed. And tonight, the U.S. launching new attacks on Iranian military targets for the 10th straight day.
11: Police are searching for the suspects behind a terrifying break-in at the home of NFL star Saquon Barkley while he and his family, including young children, were home. ABC's Ike Ajachi.
12: Tredyffin Township Police say in the early hours Saturday, the suspects, who they believe drove this white SUV into this quiet Malvern neighborhood, made it inside the home of the Philadelphia Eagles running back. While it doesn't appear anything was taken, officers say by the time they responded around 5 a.m., the alleged suspects were already gone.
11: Texas Governor Greg Abbott today issued a state disaster declaration for 59 counties following major flooding in parts of the state. Abbott also said he made a major disaster declaration, which seeks federal relief for 28 counties.
13: As the floodwaters are now receding in most of these areas, we are now transitioning into the process of the cleanup and the rebuilding. The state is working and will continue to work with local officials to expedite debris removal as well as to accelerate the rebuilding process.
11: Remember that incredible thrift store find? An Oregon teen bought a jacket Wilt Chamberlain wore at the 1972 finals for $3.07. It sold today in a Sotheby's auction for nearly $90,000, and the 1972 finals ended with the Lakers beating the Knicks.
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11: The Justice Department says it seized more than 1,000 sites used to illegally stream copyrighted World Cup games. Democrats in Maine are getting closer to naming a candidate to challenge Republican Senator Susan Collins.
16: Former Maine Senate President Troy Jackson looks all but certain to take on Collins after four of his competitors dropped out over the weekend. The race marks a second chance for Jackson, who unsuccessfully ran for Maine governor earlier this year with Plattner's endorsement. The two men have similar progressive policies, including calling for universal health care and abolishing ICE, but Jackson brings with him two decades of experience in state government. The Maine Senate race is considered a must-win for Democrats to take back the Senate. Peter Haralambos, ABC News.
11: Her children say former Real Housewives of Orange County star Gina Keough has been diagnosed with a type of tongue cancer. They say after surgery to remove the cancer, doctors recommend a second procedure to remove Keough's lymph nodes, which is where they say doctors found the cancer has spread. She's now undergoing chemo and immunotherapy. As one New Yorker can attest, you're never too old to live out your dreams.
17: A 105-year-old Navy veteran in the Rochester, New York area ticked an item off his bucket list over the weekend, skydiving out of a plane. Spurgeon Butch Carlson did a tandem jump Sunday afternoon for his birthday. Last year, for his 104th, he did his first horseback ride with his 99-year-old brother.
11: Wow, how brave. That's ABC's Sherry Preston. I'm Stephanie Officer, ABC News.
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1: Have you gone political cartoonists? Oh, where have you gone? I used to love me a good political cartoon. They were funny. They were inspirational. They were satirical. They were hard-hitting. Oftentimes, they got people in a whole lot of trouble. But it was a great way to sort of sum up the news of the day with a political cartoon. And they were everywhere. And then newspapers started to fade, and the first ones to go, it looks like, were cartoonists. And our dear friend of the show, Jeff Katerba, was 30 years as a political cartoonist for his hometown newspaper of the Omaha World Herald, and he's had to reinvent himself, and that is exactly what he did. He's still doing political cartoons. Now he's just doing it for himself without an editor. We're going to talk to him about all of that, but first, he just won the National Headliners Award. They announced the winners for 2026, and Jeff Katerba took home the winning prize in editorial cartoons. And this happens to be his second appearance on the Larry King Show. Jeff Katerba, political cartoonist, welcome back to the Larry King Show.
25: Hey, McGraw. Thanks very much. It's kind of come full circle, you might say.
1: Yeah. All right. So let's start there, because this is now breaking news. I'm sure people who were listening to Larry King will recognize your voice. But tell the story when you called into the Larry King Show.
25: Well, I was always a big fan of I've always been a big fan of radio. And when I was starting out as a cartoonist, I was drawing, you know, for my college newspaper, working a full time job, going to school full time, and then drawing overnight, basically. And Larry King would keep me company as I was coming up with my cartoons. And one night, Jeff McNally, the great editorial cartoonist, for those who don't know, Jeff McNally, three-time Pulitzer winner, created the comic strip Shoe. He was a guest. And I thought, there is no way that I'm going to get through. And I did. And I talked to McNally. It blew my mind. And then later I would meet McNally in person. He would become a mentor and a friend. Sadly, he passed away, but it was just one of those pivotal moments in my life that I got to talk to Jeff McNally, thanks to Larry King. And here we are in the same show. A few minutes later.
1: Did you ever tell him that you called up when he was on the radio?
25: I did over, it was, we were at a cartooning convention, and I didn't know anything. I was a young kid, and all of the cartoonists were sitting around drinking beer. And he said, I told him that story. He said, let me buy you your first beer, your first cartooning convention. This is back in the day before there were all kinds of fancy schmancy beers. So I ordered the fanciest thing I could think of, because I figured, well, that's what everybody must be drinking. So I ordered a Heineken. Not a big deal, I guess. But I realized everybody else is drinking Bud Light. So, you know, that's how it goes. He was wonderful.
1: Jeff Katerba, you are a cartoonist, 30 years, as you said, with the Omaha World Herald. What happened to political cartoonists? Did they part of the buyouts and sort of the unraveling of the newspapers? Or were they one of the first ones to go?
25: Really, yes. Yes, sadly. And what is bizarre about this, McGraw, is that traditionally, editorial cartoonists are some of the, you know, okay, maybe the sports page, but the cartoonists tend to have some of the highest readership numbers. I certainly did at my newspaper, and it's pretty true across the board. And especially, you know, now I'm drawing with support on Patreon and Substack, and I'm syndicated, of course, but I only draw national cartoons because I'm syndicated. When I was drawing for the World Herald, I was doing a mix 6 days a week, some local, many local, and some national. And that was the thing, the local cartoon, because there was no one else. You can see national cartoons elsewhere, but who is going to be drawing a cartoon about your mayor, your city council, your legislators? And people loved it. Even if they didn't agree, they still read my work. You know what I mean? And it's something that cartoonists talk about. Like, why are you getting rid of one of the few things that really separates you from other forms of, you know, with all due respect to radio, but, you know, TV, radio, you don't have that. You have that in the local newspaper.
1: And think about this as well, right? Especially with your Facebook and your YouTube and your TikToks and your Instagrams. what a great thing to post on your newspaper's Instagram every day, you know, 3 or 4 days later, or, you know, subscribe and keep people coming back with a daily cartoon.
25: And it's such a visual thing. We have become visual readers, to your point. I mean, Instagram is visually oriented. YouTube, of course. Here is this very, very visual, unique thing, unique to your paper, to your hometown. Why get rid of it?
1: Yeah.
25: Fortunately, we're all still doing it. Well, many of us are still. I certainly am. And I feel, ironically, I feel like I'm thriving, maybe in part, as you mentioned at the intro, I don't have an editor. So I'm kind of free to do what I want, and I feel more liberated than I ever have. So that's kind of the upside of it.
1: How much did the editor get involved in your writing or your drawing? Did they shape your opinions in any way? Did they tell you to stay away? Did they tell you to sort of lean in one way or the other? How did that work?
25: Yeah, that's a great question. It sort of depended on who the editor was. I had a wonderful relationship with my first editor, Frank Parch, my mentor and dear friend. He's still a good friend. And he was sort of the ultimate editor for a cartoonist, because he knew when to kind of step aside, even if he didn't agree. And even if I was wrong, we would sometimes have these debates on deadline. You know, you're sweating, and back in the day I'd wear a necktie and I'm all disheveled and I'm covered in ink, and we're having a debate about whether this cartoon should run or not. And, you know, oftentimes I won the argument. Sometimes I didn't. And sometimes he was right. Not always. But there were other editors who very definitely took a heavy hand, and extraordinarily frustrating, because I wasn't going to put my name on something that I didn't believe in. And there were times when, you know, there was a lot of back and forth. And at some point, you've now gone through 4 or 5 ideas and you scrap those. And now you're onto the 6th idea and you are on deadline and you're looking for something else to draw. So there were some challenging times. And to be honest with you, perfectly honest, in later years, during the remaining years of the first Trump administration, I was getting a lot of pushback on my cartoons on Trump. And so, honestly, they did me a favor by kind of showing me the door.
1: Because they just didn't want to touch the third rail.
25: Yeah. It became problematic, because what happened, and I think it still happens, is, and I am sympathetic to editors. This is a problem still, is that readers who have a particular viewpoint will get angry and they will write to the editor and complain, cancel their subscription. And so we're seeing across the board, unfortunately, in this country, a lot of editors are shying away, more and more shying away from hard-hitting cartoons. They still exist. We're still drawing them, but a lot of newspapers want what is safe and won't offend anyone, and that's very, very troubling.
1: Jeff Katerba just won the National Headliner Award. Some of the best editorial cartoons going today is by our guest, Jeff Katerba. Hold that thought, Jeff. We got a lot more to get to. You're huge in France, apparently, which I got to find out about okay. all of that. He's also a radio man and one of the good ones, Jeff Katerba. We'll talk more about what it's like to be the life of an editorial cartoonist here in the U.S. in 2026, and how has it changed, and how is it similar? That's Jeff Katerba. Stay right there. America at Night, back in a moment.
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0: Coming to you from the heart of the nation, this is America at Night with McGraw-Milhaven.
1: Jeff Katerba, longtime political cartoonist for the Omaha World Herald. Now he's out on his own talking about the craft. Jeff, we should mention before we get too far into this, you are on Substack. Tell us where we can find you and where can we see your cartoons.
25: Super easy, yeah. Jeffrey Katerba, K-O-T-E-R-B as in boy, A, at Substack. And I'm there, and I post all of my stuff there first. I post rough sketches. I also do a lot of creativity workshops and things like that. So I love to share my creative process. I sort of pull the curtain back, you might say, and I reveal all. And I show folks how my cartoons are actually made. And I love doing that because it goes beyond just the cartoon. It is about creativity and how to find ideas and things like that. So that's all on my Substack.
1: Beautiful.
25: Instagram,
1: good.
25: All the things. So.
1: Good. Pat Oliphant passed away. One of the legendary Washington Post cartoonists. Did you have much interaction with him throughout the years?
25: You know, it's funny. I did not. He is one of the few that I really never had a chance to hang out with. I did get to see a lot of his originals in Charlottesville. He donated University of Virginia. He donated originals, and I was there on a panel. A couple of years ago, but I never actually got a chance to meet him. But he was one of the cartoonists that everyone looked up to. But you know, Jeff McNally.

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1: About, you know what I mean? And so you kind of have to carve your own path, and other cartoonists see that. And I've certainly, I like to think that I've done that for others as well.
2: Sort of a comedian, right? There is no very way much to become a comedian. You just have to get up on stage and start telling jokes, and you just you learn from your mistakes, I guess.
1: 100%. I'm a big believer in that, though. Really, honestly, no matter what it is, whether it's cartooning or any other creative thing, or you know, learning French or whatever it is, I'm afraid of a lot of things, McGraw. So I like to jump in. And, you know, eat the frog, as the saying goes. Get that out of the way. Let's just jump in. I will make all the mistakes, and hopefully it'll get better from there.
2: So let's go back to Jeff Katerba, your Trump drawings that got you into trouble. I know you well enough to know that you're an equal opportunity offender. You didn't necessarily, you weren't just offend one, you would offend all, right? I mean, you didn't care where your idea came from, just as long as it was quirky or funny. How did you sort of come up with all that?
1: Yeah, that's a great point, McGraw, and that's still true, although there are those who wouldn't believe that now because I do a lot of cartoons about Trump, but that's where we are right now. I am a passionate centrist, I'm a registered independent, and I've always, you know, called him as I see him kind of thing. And so during the Clinton years, I was drawing a lot of cartoons about the Clintons. I did a fair share on Obama, on Biden, and it just turns out that we are in this really bizarre and dark time, I believe, in our history, and I can't help it. I have to draw what I'm seeing, and I've never seen anything like this, as most of us haven't seen anything like this. You know, back in the day, there would be times when I would literally get a phone call, I'm not kidding, or an email, one after the other, and one person would say, you know, lefty, whatever, and then the next person, you know, you right-winger or whatever. I don't really get, sometimes McGraw on the same cartoon, which is like, okay, that's, you know, and I'm like, did you read the, but over the course of my career, I've always tried to find cartoons that we can, you know, maybe, topics that maybe we can find some common ground. That is getting really difficult now. And again, as we are now, like, you know, where we are with what's happening in the White House, I can't help but draw what I'm seeing. Now, I do, again, find other topics, for example, AI. And I think that I like to think that maybe, I think AI is fine for a tool. I use it as a tool, but I don't want it replacing creativity. And I like to think, okay, maybe if I'm drawing cartoons about robots, maybe that's something we can all say, okay, yeah, okay, I see where he's coming from. And I have yet to receive any hate mail from a robot.
2: All right. Well, that's good. At least AI doesn't mind you. When you were doing local, when you're working for the World Herald and you were doing local, right? Every town has their quirks, has their silly, crazy alderman or councilman or, you know, businesses and all that stuff. How much grief would you get when you did something local from Omaha or one of the Omaha elected officials?
1: You know, that depended on who it was. There were some mayors. There was one mayor in particular who, no matter what I drew, his office would call and demand a retraction. And, of course, no, there's not going to be a retraction. There was another mayor, I will say, Hal Dobb, a Republican mayor, and I criticized him a lot. And I will tell you that he often told me, he said, I don't agree with what you drew, but I will defend your right to say it. And I thought, my gosh, this is amazing. This is how it should be. And, you know, he had respect for what I was doing. And, but again, it would depend on who it was. There were others who just, other elected officials name who would call me and rant and rave and use profanities and, you know, demand a correction. But again, there was nothing to correct because I was right.
2: Yeah. You see, to me, this is what an egomaniac I am. If you would draw a picture of me and criticize me in the local newspaper, I'd send you a bottle of champagne because that's, you know, you're talking about.

0: Without Me, right? We'll come back and talk about that because, right, once you're parodied by the great Jeff Viterba, once you're parodied on Saturday Night Live, you have arrived in town or whatever, right? That's sort of the whole idea. Jeff, where do we get your Substack? Stay right there, but tell us where do we get your Substack?
1: 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Easy peasy.
0: Good. Stay right there. Jeff Moore with political cartoonist who just won the 2006 Headliner Award for Editorial Cartooning. Jeff Viterba, one of the greats, and just won this national award. So we're talking to him. Questions, 1-844-42-McGraw. 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Back in a moment. More with political cartoonist Jeff Viterba.
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4: 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Two other factors driving progressive overload are time under tension and muscular fatigue. That means the amount of time your muscles are engaged during a movement, the slower the movement, the harder it will be until you reach the point where you can't do another rep with good form. 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Also, remember this, pay attention to your breath. So important. Breathe out when you exert force. I'm Dr. Sanjay Gupta, helping you live a better life.
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0: Stephanie Officer. Following this weekend's passing of three American service members overseas, Senate Minority Leader Chuck Schumer Monday confirmed Senate Democrats will once again force a vote on an Iran powers resolution this week.
1: On Thursday, Trump insisted to the nation that we're winning big in Iran, and you'll see the fruits of that labor very, very shortly. But instead, and sadly, we saw three more brave American service members tragically lose their lives over the weekend because of Trump's reckless war in Iran.
0: Citizens Financial Group says it is cutting ties with GEO Group and CoreCivic, private prison organizations operating some of ICE's most controversial detention facilities across the country. In a statement, the bank said it was a business decision and not based on the company's operations. Well, that announcement comes after two New Jersey cities, Montclair and Jersey City, said they would pull their funds over its financing of ICE detention facilities and after wide-scale protests.
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11: What are the chances you are listening to this while drinking a nice hot cup of coffee? If so, don't let me stop you. 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A new study, this one out of Harvard School of Public Health, found that coffee and tea could help lower your risk of developing dementia. People who enjoyed 1 to 3 caffeinated cups a day saw the biggest impact. In addition to the caffeine, coffee contains hundreds of bioactive compounds that can influence inflammation, glucose metabolism, vascular function, and oxidative stress. It's also possible coffee drinkers might be doing other things that keep them healthy. Eating a more balanced diet, getting plenty of exercise, sleep, not smoking, or drinking too much alcohol. And finally, staying socially active. I'm Dr. Sanjay Gupta, helping you live a better life.
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15: It's the top spot in the major journalism award, the National Headliner Awards. Our guest, Jeff Kuterba, has just won the 2026 Editorial Cartoonist National Headliner Award. Jeff, J-E-F-F-K-O-T-E-R-B-A at Substack. You can look at all of his cartoons there. Jeff, talk about the time lapse. Do you have a video on your Substack of you drawing and people can see it come alive as you film it?
16: Yeah, and it's Jeffrey, but you know, you can find me. No, that's okay. I just want folks to find me. It's funny. I was drawing old school. I was all about pen and ink, paper, making a mess. And then the pandemic hit and I was still working at the newspaper at the time and I had to be socially distant. And my son said, Dad, you've had an iPad sitting around for years collecting dust. Why don't you draw on that? Then you can draw from home, because I had pens and paper and all the stuff with the paper. So I finally did. I jumped in. I was afraid of it. I didn't think it, not afraid of it, but I just thought, I don't want to draw on glass. Changed my life. And because now I can draw from pretty much anywhere in the world. And drawing on an iPad using software called Procreate, it captures literally every line that you create. So I share those, but I also break it down because I draw in layers. It's a little complex to describe without showing you, but I'm almost drawing more like I would when I was studying oil painting in layers. And I'm putting down sometimes 30 or 40 layers, and that's just for Trump's hair. So, but I'm seriously, I'm putting down all these layers, and I'm going layer by layer by layer. And I do, I have an overhead camera for that. And I will talk in, you know, maybe it's a 15, 20 minute video, and I'll break it down and I will show exactly how that process worked, what I did first. And then I also post all of my rough sketches before I finish them. And sometimes I change it up a lot. Sometimes my followers will say, hey, have you thought about tweaking it here? So I kind of have some secondary, you know, not editors, but another set of eyes sometimes to kind of say, hey, you have a typo.
15: When you start your cartoon, yeah. Do you know where you're going, or do you start it and it changes as you go along?
16: Great question, McGraw. I don't think anybody's ever asked me that. It depends on the cartoon. There are those times when I see it clearly. Here it is. This is it. And now I just have to execute. Most of the time, the drawing turns out exactly how I see it. Other times, it doesn't go as planned. Sometimes it's better. Now, there are those times when it isn't, but there are those times when I do come across something while I'm drawing it that I hadn't seen in my mind or in a little rough thumbnail that now I'm seeing as I'm finishing and I'm thinking, oh my gosh, I really have to elaborate on that particular thing. There are other times when I will completely change the angle. I'll change the wording. And again, my followers see that. Like sometimes the rough sketch looks exactly like the finished, and other times it's almost a totally different drawing. So it kind of depends what the topic is, depends on my mood, how much coffee I've had, who knows.
15: All right, what about this question? Because a editorial writer will say that midway through the editorial, they won't change their mind, but they'll change their message, they'll change the wording, they'll change the meaning. I don't want to be that harsh. That's not exactly what I mean. How much of the message or the satirical part or the wording do you change along the way?
16: Yeah, I do. So I'm a big believer as a writer as well, because folks think an editorial cartoon, it's all about the visual, and it is, but ultimately it's about the idea and the writing. Even if there's one word, the quote-unquote writing is essential. And when I'm doing my cartoon, every word is on trial for its life, that old adage. And I'm continually revising. I'm continually taking words out, sometimes to the point where I take all the words out. And then sometimes I have to put them back in because I think, okay, the reader needs a little bit of help. So all of these things sort of work in concert together. It's not like the idea, the drawing is separate from the words, or vice versa. It has to work together as a whole. But I know what you're talking about in terms of the editorials. And, you know, cartoonists, on average, they say that the average amount of time that a reader spends with a cartoon is about 7 seconds, which is really depressing. I want at least 12. So I try to make them as interesting as possible without hitting you. I have to hit you over the head with the idea. I want you to get the idea as quickly as possible. But then I'm going to try to make it as intriguing and interesting and funny and quirky as I can to keep you there a little longer, but to not take away from that original message. It is sort of a balancing act, if that makes any sense.
15: Sure, sure. How long does it take you to do a quote-unquote typical drawing?
16: It depends. Anywhere from, you know, if we're talking about the idea, the idea literally might come in a flash in the shower in a couple of seconds. More often than not, it is a grueling process of multiple sketches. And I'm sketching on actual paper because I think that's essential to have that pen and paper experience, even if I'm drawing on an iPad. It might take me hours. There are sometimes it takes me days, and I put that idea aside and I plant a seed and I come back to it and come up with something else. It depends on, and then the final drawing, it might be anywhere from 2 to 3 hours for the final drawing. All told, it could run anywhere from 4 to 5 to 6 hours, sometimes longer, but it depends on the idea.
15: Do you ever text yourself a topic and to say, let me remind me later?
16: Yeah. Do you do that? Of course, I do that all the time.
15: Yes, I do that all the time. Oh, I'm like, oh, that's a great topic. And then if I don't text it to myself, I'll drive myself crazy. What was it? Was I thinking about? Oh, it was a great topic. Why did I not text it to myself?
16: It's that old Seinfeld thing. You know, he writes it down and the maid takes it or whatever. So I'm a big believer in writing, handwriting things because I find that I do sometimes do the text message or I'll email myself, but I will also handwrite stuff in a notebook, even if I never go back to it, because I think that there's something about that mind body hand connection. And sometimes I will find that more ideas come if I'm doodling or sketching or writing the idea. Suddenly there's more flow.
15: Well, yeah, that's like, you know, right? Nobody, you can't sit down and start thinking. You have to be making an omelet, and then all of a sudden you just start thinking, and something spurs that whole creative juice. Yeah.
16: Exactly. Yeah. You got to dive in. And people who, you know, you can't wait for inspiration. They say, well, what if you're not inspired? Well, you don't have an option. And that is something I think that my training at the newspaper drawing every day, every single day without fail, it does train you. I'm a big believer in this, in the creative process for all things. And you show up, if you show up at the same time or as close to the same time as you can, or if you show up every day, your muse, however you think of your muse, whatever that is, your subconscious, God, the universe, whatever, an actual muse, your muse will say, hey, wait a minute, Jeff is serious. McGraw means business. I'm going to show up for McGraw. I'm going to show up for him now because he is showing up for me. And yeah. I really believe in that. And you train your brain to start figuring things out. And it really does, not that it gets easier, but in a way it kind of does if you keep doing it long enough.
15: Well, and since you don't have a deadline, that's a different whole mindset, because you can post whenever you want. So it's almost more dangerous or scarier because you don't have a deadline anymore.
16: Well, here's the thing. I haven't told myself that. I tell myself that I do have a deadline, and I promise my subscribers that I'm going to give them 3 cartoons a week, and I adhere to that at minimum, if not more than that. And also because of syndication, because I am, I depend on that financially as well. And there's not a lot of money in it, but it's something that kind of piecing this together. So I'm in, 700-800 newspapers, and I have to adhere to a certain schedule to make sure that I'm meeting kind of a quota for syndication, and then with my France outlets too. So in a sense, I do. It's not maybe quite the same thing. I mean, there were times at the newspaper when I literally was running down to the plate making room with my cartoon, and I'm cutting and pasting and gluing words down to fix it. Not quite that bad now.
15: Yeah,
16: but
15: yeah.
16: A little bit more leeway. Yeah.
15: So 700 newspapers all around the world, all around the country. Where are you?
16: Yeah. So mostly that. So the 700 newspapers through Kegel Cartoons here in the U.S. and then additional outlets in Europe through another organization called Cartooning for Peace. They were formed out of the in the aftermath of violence against cartoonists. And so I've been able to land in Le Monde online and on, for example, France 24, one of their national news programs. And I'm on there quite a bit, actually. And I translate my own cartoons into French. I started learning French several years ago and started a French conversation group in Omaha. And because of that, I can now translate my stuff into French, and I have friends double check my French. So it sort of opened up things for me in a way, which is, to me, it's super interesting, kind of relating to what I said earlier. Sadly, a lot of editors, I get it, but they're overworked, underpaid, and they're hesitant to run hard-hitting cartoons. And so a lot of the cartoons that I cannot get published in America, I'm getting published in Europe.
15: There's an organization called Violence Against Political Cartoonists. No,
16: it's called Cartooning for Peace. It's based in Paris. It's an English name. Cartooning for Peace, formed in the aftermath of violence against cartoonists. So it was in response to the violence that was being done to cartoonists. But it's called Cartooning for Peace. And it's a wonderful organization.
15: It's really interesting that, I mean, it's sort of like comedians and court jesters, right? They're the first line of free speech.
16: Exactly. And it is troubling what we're seeing here. You were talking about Pat Oliphant earlier. I don't know that a lot of Pat Oliphant cartoons would get published now, to be honest, or Paul Conrad, or, a lot of the, Herblock, Malden. It's troubling. Editors want safe, really safe stuff. That don't say anything.
15: Yeah.
16: And, of all times, we need to be saying as much as we possibly can. And I also say this, though, McGraw, I don't mind disagreement. I don't claim to have the answers. This is my opinion. And if you want to disagree, awesome. Just do it respectfully. And that's the thing. Every once in a while, somebody will disagree with you in a respectful way. And it's like, this is awesome. This is America. This is free speech. Let's have a conversation. It's this ugliness that I don't care for.
15: And you find that you're much more accepted or open to interpretation or openness to your work in France than in the U.S.?
16: That in some cases, yes. In some cases, many cases, especially when it comes to the current president, yes. And other topics, 100%. Cartoons that will get published here, but not very much if they're too hard-hitting, and they will appear on the national news in France or in Le Monde.
15: So you're huge in France.
16: Well, I'm huge. I'm David Hasselhoff?
15: The Germany? Yeah. You're the David Hasselhoff of France. Is that what you're trying to tell me?
16: Hey, I'm Jerry Lewis. Hey, the French man. I will tell you, the French cartoonists. Like, you go to these cartooning salons, these festivals, and the beautiful. I go as often as I can. I'll be going again soon. And the wonderful thing, McGraw, is that you have cartoonists mostly from France, but really all around the world, dear friends from Jordan and Mexico and all over. Come, you will have cartoonists who truly, totally disagree with each other, and we love each other, and we'll have some great French wine and break baguette together, and we're all good, and we hug. And yeah, I'm serious. It's how it should be.
15: Hmm. Jeff Katerba for a couple more minutes with us. Jeffrey Katerba at Substack. Check out his political cartoons. He just won the National Headliner Awards as a major journalism award, and a huge compliment to his work. Jeff Katerba with us for a couple more minutes. Tell the story when you were 17 years old and you got struck by lightning.
16: I was, okay, my dad was we were big weather fans, I was a big weather geek, loved watching bad weather, and I had taking a shower. It's hard to imagine now. I had long, dark hair. I'm barefoot. I'm standing in the front yard watching this approaching storm. I did everything you should not do if a storm is coming. My dad came out to get in the house, kid. And I said, nah, I'm okay. I'm 17. I'm going to watch Mother Nature's light show, man. Next thing I know, I hear this explosion and I see this white ball of light. And it's like, I don't know how much of this is my brain is scrambled, how much of it is the actual lightning. I see all these ultraviolet colors shooting everywhere. I have basically, it's a near-death experience. I mean, I know that I'm going to die.
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16: At that moment, my parents come out, and my mom is like, oh, my God, we have to get him to the hospital. My dad's slapping me, trying to bring me to. What does my dad do? He says, no, I'll just give him a shot of my medicine. So I'm the oldest of five, and I'm sitting on the couch. I still can't speak because I've just almost been killed by lightning. And now my dad is pouring down my throat my first shot of Jack Daniels.
15: So you got struck by lightning, and your father gave you a shot of Jack Daniels.
16: Yep. True story.
15: And a few months
16: later, I became a cartoon. And a few months later, I started drawing cartoons for my high school newspaper. True story.
15: And you stopped seeing stars, and you straightened yourself out, and you got back in the house, and you went to bed.
16: I've had fear of lightning. Seriously, folks, please be careful of lightning. It is not to be messed with.
15: That is a great story. Jeffrey Katerba with us. Jeffrey Katerba at Substack. Jeff, good luck. Keep doing what you're doing, and we'll talk to you down the road. Thank you, sir. Congratulations.
16: Hi, McGrath. Hey, thanks so much.
15: You got it. America at Night, back in a moment.
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15: Tom in Ohio checks in on the text line. Proof of Mark Twain's claim, travel is fatal to prejudice, bigotry, and narrow-mindedness. Many of our people need it sorely on these accounts. Broad, wholesome, charitable views of men and things cannot be acquired by vegetating in a little corner of the earth all one's life. Boy, ain't that the truth. Once you go and you do a little travel and you see the coin from the other side, one of my great joys in my life has been for a number of years. I can't do it now with a six-year-old, but we went and traveled to the Greek islands and took listeners to Europe and Italy and France and the Mediterranean, and we'll do it again here in a couple of years once she gets a little older. But to see the world from a different point of view and to hear them tell the story, it is you're right. It's travel is such an important part of understanding the world, seeing the world, getting out of your little corner of the world. Yeah, no, I agree. It is not just fun and exciting to see other great sites, but to really meet the people. Well, that's really what, right? That's what the Europeans said when they came to America, right? I think they have a greater understanding of America once they sort of lived it and saw it and talked to the people and, you know, got outside of the 30-second sound bites to see America. I think that, right, that's what the Europeans are saying, that they've fell in love with America all over again. Perfect point, right? They come over here, they see a different America. We go over there, we see a different America. We see a different Europe. None. Great point. All right, we're done. Open phones next hour. Text messages, voicemails, phone calls, all of it straight ahead. I don't know where the night's gone, but thanks for sticking around. America at Night. Our executive director is Alex Hinton. Our engineer tonight is Richard Good. I'm McGraw Milhaven. And this
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11: Even for people who fall asleep easily, staying asleep can be difficult. You wake up, your mind starts to race, you can't turn those thoughts off. Sleep experts say there are a few things you can try. Cognitive shuffling. That's when you choose a random, impersonal, non-emotional word. Then for each letter of that word, think of as many words that begin with each letter as you can before moving on to the next one. It distracts your brain from stress. It also mimics the fragmented thought patterns that usually occur as you drift off to sleep. Sensory grounding is something else. That's when you work through things you can hear, feel, see, smell, or taste. That helps you to be in the moment instead of dwelling on the past or the future. Or just do a mental walkthrough of a place you know well. Familiar but neutral imagery that can calm the brain. I'm Dr. Sanjay Gupta, helping you live a better life.
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28: From ABC News, I'm Stephanie Officer. At a memorial service honoring Nolan Wells in Mississippi today, major civil rights activists pledged thousands to assist in the investigation into Wells' death. ABC's Ike Ajachi.
29: Reverend Al Sharpton offered that $50,000 reward for anyone with information leading to the arrest and conviction in this investigation into Nolan Wells' death. This was sort of an incentive for someone to speak up, because later on in the day, he reiterated that Nolan Wells never made it back to shore. Someone knows something. Someone has seen something.
3: with Tropical Storm Bertha slowly beginning to grow tonight around 100 miles south of the Florida coast. City officials in New Orleans are beginning their preps ahead of a possible landfall Wednesday. City officials tell residents they're already preparing for what they could need.
7: We take all events seriously and are prepared to enhance staffing levels across the utility to ensure that all teams are coordinated, positioned, and equipped to respond as conditions evolve.
3: A federal judge has set former Olympian David Hearn's trial for September 28th in the felony case against him for allegedly damaging the reflecting pool at the Lincoln Memorial.
12: Hearn's lawyers argue that the case should be dismissed, in part because the Trump administration's repairs to the reflecting pool have altered evidence in the case, writing, quote, "The Constitution simply does not permit the government to charge a man with destroying an object, retain exclusive custody of that object, then drain, disturb, and alter that object before the defense may examine it." The Trump administration poured more than $16 million into renovating the reflecting pool and has blamed issues with it, including the sealant peeling and algae overtaking the water, on vandals without providing evidence. At least four people have been charged with damaging the reflecting pool, including Hearn, pleaded not guilty and has denied wrongdoing. Peter Haralambos, ABC News.
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3: Texas Governor Greg Abbott surveyed parts of the state ravaged by floods this month.
18: As the floodwaters are now receding in most of these areas, we are now transitioning into the process of the cleanup and the rebuilding. The state is working and will continue to work with local officials to expedite debris removal as well as to accelerate the rebuilding process.
3: Abbott issued a disaster declaration for 59 counties. Nearly 500 homes sustained damage. Federal prosecutors say Ismael Zambada Garcia, known as El Mayo, has been sentenced to life in prison on drug trafficking charges. He's accused of being one of the most prolific and powerful narco traffickers in the world. Another decision awaits four-time NBA champion LeBron James, now entering his third week of free agency. ESPN senior NBA insider Shams Charania says James has focused his search on one particular area.
19: My understanding, though, over the last couple of weeks is that the focus has been primarily, though, on the Eastern Conference teams being Cleveland, Miami, and Philadelphia, and we all continue to wait.
3: Last week, James said he would not hold everyone up too much longer. Health officials call it one of the rarest births in the world. A mother in Brisbane, Australia, has delivered identical quadruplet daughters, all conceived from a singular fertilized egg and sharing one placenta. Doctors say the babies are doing well, but will stay in neonatal intensive care until they're strong enough to go home. I'm Stephanie Officer, ABC News.
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1: Monday night. Middle of July, Monday night. What are we talking about? Whatever you want to. Phone number is 1-844-2-McGraw, 1-844-262-4729. Phones, we got plenty of voicemails, we got plenty of text messages to get to. Tonight, at some point, we talked about this on Friday, and that was the Canadian trade. We had an expert on talking about Canada and the USMCA. Now, President Trump today signaled that he signed orders to impose a 50% tariff on Canadian goods, claiming that Canada had discriminated against the United States in key industries. The tariff, which will go into effect in 30 days. So here we're back to on again, off again. Will it really go into effect in 30 days, or will President Trump pull it back with hours to go? But according to this, the tariffs are going to go into effect in 30 days, will be imposed on a range of Canadian exports, including wine, say it ain't so, hockey sticks, cement, dairy products, plywood, paper, and furniture. Administration officials say the taxes and the tariffs were punishment for Canadian discrimination against motor vehicles, dairy, and alcohol. We talked about this the other day. I don't know if the country of Canada is discriminating against American alcohol, but Canadians are not buying American alcohol because of the ongoing rifts between the administration and the Canadian people. So they're choosing to sort of buy Canadian, if you will. Canada has been at the crosshairs since the earlier trade war with President Trump imposing a wide range of products. Now, listen to this. Apparently, these new tariffs are imposed under some obscure legal provision of the Tariff Act of 1930. And apparently, this goes beyond or cuts into the U.S.-Mexico-Canadian agreement, the USMCA. So there were exemptions the last time he put tariffs on Canada due to the USMCA, the goods that were covered by the USMCA. Apparently, that's no longer the case in this latest signing. Now, again, it goes into effect in 30 days. President Trump is great at making threats and then walking up to the plank and then backing off. So we'll wait and see what happens. But that's the latest news today. 1-844-2-McGraw, 1-844-262-4729. I mentioned this earlier. I went to go see the Odyssey. And I got in trouble for ruining the plot. I don't know how you can ruin the plot for a book that was written 5,000 years ago, but be that as it may, if you've ever seen a movie, a TV show, a streaming service, you ever read a book, the plot's been ruined from the Odyssey from the very beginning, because everything has been taken from the Odyssey. It's one of the original stories, right? And the parts of it were great. The parts where Matt Damon was talking with the gods and the trolls and the witches and you could really see that. It almost made me want to go back and read Homer's Odyssey. I can't remember if I read the Iliad or the Odyssey back in college. I think it was the Iliad. I don't think I ever read the Odyssey. But it made me want to go back, because the best part of it was the interactions between the humans and the gods, and the humans and the witches and the warlocks and the gods. I don't know if there are any official gods. He didn't talk to any of the gods, but he talked to all these, you know, sort of mythical creatures, if you will. And that was sort of the exciting part of the movie. And it was really juicy. And then they did 15 minutes of like bang 'em up, shoot 'em up, just, you know, killing people. Not that I'm against killing people in a movie. It was just, I was like, all right, I don't know who's fighting who. After 30 seconds, the special effects wore off. The whole Cyclops scene could have been cut, you know, by 85%, but whatever. Overall, I thought it was pretty. I'd like to go see it on an IMAX. Excuse me. I'm going to sneeze. I would have seen it on an IMAX. I would have gone to have seen it. I'll go see it again just to make sure I didn't like it. But it was, I mean, it was worth my $15, except for the person who sat next to me talking to his wife the whole time, and his wife had her phone out the whole time. Outside of that, everything else, it was fun. So there you go. 1-844-262-4729. 1-844-262-4729. Let's go to those phones. Tony in Montreal. Tony, welcome to America at Night.
2: How you doing, McGraw?
1: Good, Tony. How are you? Thanks for checking in.
2: I'm good. Listen, last time we spoke about interest rates. I don't know if you remember. We were talking about that it went back a while. Do you recall?
1: Yeah, a little bit, yeah.
2: Do you know that in Canada, you're allowed to charge up to 60% on movable loans and up to close to, I think it's up to 30% compounded on properties?
1: Who's paying 60% interest rate on a mortgage?
2: Well, that's the thing about our country that is very different from your country. We have five banks. They control the entire economy here. And the problem with our economy is that the banks, if you don't get in with a bank, if you have any credit issues, you're stuck with a secondary loan option, which are what I consider predatory loans. And a lot of people that are in their later years, you know, in their 60s and closing in on the above that, are subject to difficult times, and they are losing their homes. And that's one of the issues that bothers me the most about our country. We have a housing shortage, McGraw, very similar to the United States, and a lot of people are taking advantage of the aged and people that are, you know, have worked very hard. And, you know, sometimes these homes are worth millions of dollars, but they were purchased for little sums like $100,000.
1: Yeah.
2: But this is the only thing that these people have left, you know, until they pass on some intergenerational wealth to their children. And, you know, sometimes they get into a jam. They owe a lot of money on real estate taxes. And I read why this got into my mind was there's a very famous case in Michigan. I think you might look into it, where a guy contested a simple bill of close to like $2,000 or $3,000 on his property, and he basically, through all of the mechanisms of legal mumbo jumbo, which is very convoluted, he lost his property that was worth over $200,000 to a sale. And then when they sold his property, he only received a very few dollars, like maybe 60%. But what I wanted to say about our country is that when you owe money on your mortgage and you are subject to a predatory loan, in our country, in especially where we are, we have something called a mechanism called a giving in payment. In other words, you owe, let's say, a certain amount. If that amount becomes 50% of the value of the equity of your home, they actually take the entire building, even though it's a small loan. So sometimes you could have a loan of $200,000, and with these compounded interest rates, you might
1: there's predatory loans all over the place, and you know for your home, you're telling me that there are people in Canada who get a mortgage for their loan, and their mortgage rate is 60%.
2: That's on movables like cars or
1: the predatory stuff and the buy here, pay here, and yeah, day pay loans and payday loans and things like that. There's
2: up to 28 to 30% on homes. But it doesn't sound like it's possible. But the thing is, when people are in jams, when they're old and they don't have, you know, a lot of people to help them, that's one of the things that's one of the things that an altruist like me sees as being abusive. And that is where the government, and that is where people like Trump should be stepping in to say that when you owe a debt, you cannot lose your home that you've owned for 40 years for a loan of $200,000. I've earned of a loan. Anyway, I can go on with this.
1: No. I hear you. I appreciate it, Tony. And, you know, there's something to be said for the predatory lenders and, you know, it's a dangerous game you play. You take out a loan for a week or a day or a month or a buy here, pay here or a rent to own. And, you know, those payday loans, man, you can get behind real quick, real fast. And you're, you know, headed down a rabbit hole. There's no question about that. Tony in Montreal, thanks. 1-844-2-McGraw, 1-844-262-4729. Back in a moment, America at Night.
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31: Across the country right now, at this very moment, there are probably arguments taking place about who's doing more of the housework, the homework, the shuttling of kids from this activity to that. It's true. By and large, women do more of this than men. But doesn't have to be that way. And if you and your spouse can level that playing field, it's going to make both of you and your kids happier. Psychologist Yelena Kecmanovic says this might be how you get there. As hard as it might be at first, try to think of your partner like a teammate, not an adversary. Learn how to do some of the chores your partner does to get a better understanding of how much effort something takes. And finally, take the time to acknowledge what the other person is doing. And every now and then, even express your appreciation. That'll go a long way. I'm Dr. Sanjay Gupta, helping you live a better life.
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1: All right, it's Monday night, and we got the open phones. 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
1: 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And you can mention it on the TV, on the radio, rather, and you become a famous announcer.
2: The only problem with that, there's a lot of other states. I think Ohio had a big Medicaid fraud. Mississippi had some welfare scandals that were quite huge, hundreds of millions of dollars in Mississippi. So, I mean, it's there is quite a bit of waste, fraud, and abuse, but all of that is out there. That's sort of well known. The point I was making was, I think the person called up, if you know of election fraud going on that needs to be exposed, please bring it to me. It's well documented what was going on in Minnesota. It's well documented what was going on in Mississippi. It's well documented what's going on in Ohio. Those abuses have already been exposed. I want the abuses that haven't been exposed. I think I was being criticized for not wanting to expose the fraud. I would love to expose the fraud. So again, I make the point, if you know of somebody who's voting illegally, if you know of somebody who was in this country and voting numerous times, or lives in one state and is voting in another state, or didn't register but still voted, or in this country with no documents but voting, if you know of voter fraud out there, I would love for you to tell me about it, because I would love to break that story. But the Mississippi welfare fund scandal, the Ohio welfare fund scandal, the Minnesota welfare fund scandal that Merrick Garland uncovered, all these other things, those are already out there. So it's not. I can't re-break the story because it is already broken. Does that make any sense? So that's sort of the whole idea. 1-844-2-McGraw. 1-844-262-4729. The point was, somebody called up and was critical of something along the lines of, memory serves, Friday, which seems like 6 weeks ago. Something along the lines of the story that President Trump brought up last week about the voter frauds. And I think any journalist worth their salt would love to break that story. But you can't break it in a vacuum. You have to have evidence, and you have to have some whistleblowers and some people who were inside the system to sort of tell you where the bodies are buried. But if you ever find something like that, yes, tell me. I would love to break those stories. I'd love to sort of be a part of it. Absolutely. 1-844-2-McGraw, 1-844-262-4729. Scott's back. He just texted in. The Heritage Foundation found 77 non-citizens voting between 1999 and 2023. 77 non-citizens voting in, 24 years. Again, already been exposed. That was the point I was trying to make. But thank you, Scott, who's a partial lifted of his ban. He's allowed to text. Maybe we'll see how he does with the text. Maybe I'll allow him to voicemail in. 1-844-2-McGraw, 1-844-462-4729. We'll come back. We've got more phone calls, more text messages, and yes, voicemails. If you're listening to this and it's not live, we broadcast live between 11 and midnight on the East Coast and 10 to 11 Central. Don't ask me to do the math for Mountain Pacific and Hawaii or Europe. I'm not that smart. But if you're not listening to this live, you can certainly leave a voicemail, and we will play that for you, and we'll play some more voicemail on the back end of this. 1-844-2-McGraw, 1-844-262-4729. Stay right there. America at Night, back in a moment.
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0: officer. A memorial service in Ocean Springs, Mississippi today for Nolan Wells, the 18-year-old who died after a July 4th boat trip. Wells' father, Elmore Wansley, speaking at the service.
1: I want to start off by saying how proud I am of you, my son. You grew up to be a very young man that everyone enjoyed to be around.
0: With the U.S. and Iran continuing to spar over the fate of the Strait of Hormuz, U.S. gas prices are on the rise again. The national average for a gallon of gas tipping over $4 a gallon today after weeks of costs staying under, leaving some drivers frustrated at the push and pull over paying at the pump. Chicago driver Jacob Fisher says these prices have made everyday choices even harder for him.
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11: Back in 2019, I made a documentary for HBO called One Nation Under Stress. And what was true then is still true now. Money and financial problems are consistently ranked as the number one cause of stress in the United States. And a brand new study out of the Mayo Clinic found that worrying about money may age the heart even faster than traditional risk factors. Unlike an acute stressor, such as a short-term work deadline or a brief illness, financial strain is often chronic and ongoing. And because money affects so many aspects of daily life, financial stress can be difficult to escape. Even so, financial stress does not mean you're doomed. Just means you need to double down on the things you know are good for heart health. Diet, exercise, sleep, and of course, not smoking. I'm Dr. Sanjay Gupta, helping you live a better life.
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18: Some news for you. Darlene Graham. Do you know who Darlene Graham is? Yeah, Lindsey Graham's sister, who was just appointed by the South Carolina governor to fulfill his term, has just announced that she is going to run for a full Senate term to replace her brother. She's the sitting U.S. Senator, and she says, sure, why not? I will run for his Senate seat. So a woman who doesn't have much of a political career or a political background, sort of a blank canvas, if you will. We don't know much about her other than she just sort of supported her brother. And if she's like any of my sisters, they love me, but they don't agree with anything I say. So we'll see how that turns out. But Darlene Graham announcing that she's going to run for that Senate race in South Carolina. A couple of text messages. Let's see. Glenn in New Mexico. Trump looked as if the lights were barely on yesterday at the World Cup celebration. The FIFA bosses was tugging at his sleeve, and Donnie just started his robotic clapping. I think you're piling on, just like they piled on with Biden, even though Biden did look like, he looked like Uncle Junior from The Sopranos searching for the newspaper in the front yard in his house coat. Donald Trump doesn't look that bad. Let's see here. Holly, New Mexico checks in. Hey, you're an all right guy. To err is human, but to give divine. McGraw, our country is going down the same path as the Romans. They had high inflation, corrupt leaders, corruption in government. Attempts were always being made to assassinate their leaders. The people became immoral in their lifestyle. Their military was overextended and not as effective as it could be trying to police such a large expanse of its empire. We are the modern day Romans, and pro football players are our modern gladiators. God bless America at night. Also forgot to mention that the Romans had a large national debt and crime. Really interesting. Let's see here. All right, let's go back to phones. Sherry in Fredericksburg, Texas. Sherry, you're on America at Night. Thanks for calling.
4: Oh, thank you very much. Yeah, this is a voter fraud case as far as I'm concerned, okay? And it's regarding a husband that tells his wife, we both want different candidates, right? And so we might as well just stay home because we'll just both cancel each other's vote. And then he goes to town and votes, and she may find out, she may not, but I'm one of those wives that did find out that he went ahead and voted. And so I just want to tell all wives out there, just vote. Don't fall for that stuff, okay?
18: How many times did your husband do this to you?
4: Well, he only got by it once. I let him do it a few times because I was just a passive kind of wife that let him have his way a lot. So, but I didn't like it. And here's my chance to do something about it.
18: Yeah. You know? Is your husband still alive?
4: No, he's not. He had a subdermal hematoma bleeding. He was here in Fredericksburg and he hit the cement at the stock show or some show. What did they have where they come and they sell things and buy things and
18: convention or something. Yeah.
4: Yeah,
18: how long ago? How long ago?
4: Not too long ago. I it's funny when the helicopter was taking him up to Temple, my son called and said, we're going to go up there. Dad had an accident. It doesn't look too good. So my son and daughter-in-law were there when he passed. So he didn't go by himself.
18: Yeah.
4: But you know, you can talk to loved ones on the other side and they'll hear you.
18: I believe that wholeheartedly.
4: Just talk to them. I have a friend whose grandfather showed up and said, listen, I'm only going to be here once. Because you don't need me popping up all the time, but any time you want to talk to me, because I'll hear you.
18: I believe that, Sherry. When I have dreams and my grandmother or grandfather or somebody comes and visits me in my dream, I know they're coming in and checking on me. I know.
4: Yep.
18: Yeah. No, there's no question. Real quick, how did you find out your husband was voting and he was telling you not to vote?
4: I don't know how I really found out. I guess he just, I don't know, but it just like.
18: Did you ever confront him with it?
4: Well, he just said, you know, we're just going to cancel each other's votes. And then he said, yeah, I went ahead and voted. He was bold. I was compliant.
18: Yeah, clearly. You know? Well, Sherry, make sure you vote now. Thank you for calling in, Sherry. Have a good night. Sherry in Fredericksburg, Texas. No, I believe that. I believe that 100%. Now, I don't believe they come, you know, I don't believe if the light flickers, that's somehow them saying hi. But I truly believe that they come and visit you in your dreams. I believe it as I believe I'm sitting right here. You know, they just come and they just come in and check on you. Right?
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18: They just come in and check on you, and they come into your dreams, and they give you a how do you do or some, and you wake up, and it's like, man, that was so real. Holy, that was, right? I've done that a few times where you wake yourself up in the middle of the night, and you're like, oh, my goodness, that was, right? And you have to go outside to make sure they're not sitting in the living room. It's so real. All right, let's go back to the phones here. Voicemail. Let's see what we got here. Where's my list of voicemail? Joe in Salem, Arkansas. Joe, what do you got for us?
16: Got three quick points. I'll make it snappy. The first one is I second the motion by caller Rahman to have more live calls, maybe some in the second hour. That would be great for people afflicted with this third hour problem. Number two, thanks for removing, for now anyway, the fake movie game. Now, number three, I heard you talk about took your flak jacket off. That's okay for a while, but keep it handy because we are going to be further invaded. There's no bout a doubt it. We're going to be invaded by foreign troops further than what we already are. So there will be conflict in America just like there is in Iran and Ukraine and so on. It's just a matter of a little bit of more time. I traded my tinfoil hat several years ago for a Kevlar helmet, so you need one for your head there.
18: Joe in Salem, Oregon. Yeah, I'll try and do more topics in the second hour, but the way this show is set up and scheduled, it's kind of hard to do, but people call up, if you know, I'll do what I can. I'm still trying to get my legs under me, but yeah, if we dedicate the third hour just to phone calls, but that's not to say we can't take phone calls in the second hour. So certainly if people call up and have a question or a comment or of our guest or something, we can certainly take those as well. Let's go to Wisconsin. Wisconsin on the voicemail. What do you got?
19: Yeah, I came across a video this past weekend. Saw your brother, not your brother, your cousin, JR. You guys look a lot alike as kids and look a lot alike now. I was just wondering if you have a lot of cousins who look like you. And also, Ben Affleck, who played Uncle Charlie in the movie Tender Bar. I just wondered if you ever met him, what kind of a guy he was. He was like a fun guy. And maybe if Matt Damon was hanging around him, I'd say they'd be big buddies.
18: So JR and I probably look the least alike. But there are features. People say we look like Uncle Charlie. People say I look like Uncle Charlie. People say JR looks like Uncle Charlie. I got more blonde hair. It's grayer now. Used to be blonde. His was more dark hair. Now it's grayer now. So yeah, I guess we look alike in some way, shape, or form. We both look like Uncle Charlie. But I wouldn't say we look alike, but other people would. So go figure. As for Ben Affleck, no, never met the man. Never met the man, didn't meet anybody on the movie. They didn't talk to me at all. They just cast me aside. Hollywood had no use for me. So none whatsoever. Read the book. Do yourself a favor. Read the book, The Tender Bar. Dave in San Francisco. Dave, welcome to America at Night.
20: Oh, yeah, thanks, McGraw. You know, that AI picture of you, it's got seven fingers on your left hand.
18: What AI picture? What AI picture are you talking about?
20: I'm just
18: okay. You're just joshing me. All right.
20: Hey, well, I noticed in the headlines just a couple of hours ago, Trump, and I mentioned this last week, before the end of last week, that Trump is trying to do tariffs against Canada because the wildfires. You know, he's not doing squat to help them put them out. He wants to make them pay more money to him. And so, sure enough, today he's trying to do a 50% tariff against Canada. So, you know, the guy is somewhere in between criminal and insane, and the sooner we get rid of this guy, the better.
18: Yeah, I don't understand. Nobody has yet been able to make a cogent argument as to putting a 50% tariffs on wine, hockey sticks, cement, dairy products, paper, furniture, plywood. What am I missing? There's something else there. How putting a 50% tariff on those things is somehow going to help America with their inflation problem. I don't get it. Maybe I'm not as smart as the other people, but if you put a 50% tariff on goods coming into this country, I don't necessarily see the benefit of it. A hockey stick would cost more. Cement would cost more. plywood would cost more. Homes are made a lot of plywood when it comes to building a home. Paper, furniture, dairy products. It's going to be more expensive. So I would argue that it's a whole lot of bluster. These tariffs go into effect in 30 days, and I would suspect on day 29 or day 28, President Trump backs off and sort of doesn't put these tariffs on. He threatens, but he doesn't. But he doesn't go through with it.
20: Well, we can only hope. But at the same time, when you start looking at currency speculators, and I first discovered currency speculators when I was reading about World War One, you know, over 100 years ago. And the currency speculators were like gamblers, and that they had no desire to end a war. They weren't necessarily like the military-industrial complex investors. They were just gamblers on the value of the franc or on the pound or on the Italian lira or any other currency. And they would just play games with the value of the currency. And so they forced the war to drag on and on and on and on and on. And it went on like 7 years.
18: Well, hold on a second. How would somebody playing arbitrage with the money, how would they force the war to go on?
20: Because they couldn't, each nation then couldn't buy supplies. And so the value of the currency of the franc would drop or the pound would drop. And it was as if these guys were gamblers, you know, making bets on whether or not this side was going to win or that side was going to win. So the currency, I found some books with, to remember the fellow's name. It wasn't, think of the famous economist. He wrote about it, though, and it was Barron's. Barron's at the time had Barron's Circular, and then it was Barron's Weekly. And the idea that dragging the war on basically it caused so much havoc. And the nations of the world, millions died in that war,
18: yeah,
20: right?
18: Yeah.
20: And it was the first world war, the first time the entire world was trapped in a whole war. And it was the currency speculators that were playing games with it. And in some ways, if you're familiar with King Leopold was a king that didn't want to look out after his subjects. He simply wanted to make money and play games with it. And so he captured a section of Africa and it decided that the people of Africa that he captured, that no laws of Belgium applied to them. Well, Mussolini took that idea and he said, wow, that's a great idea, that the politicians had no duty to care. They didn't need to care about the subject.
18: Well, you, so, David, you're all over the board here. I gotta rein you in. You started off with arbitrage in World War One. Now you're in the middle of World War Two and King Leopold and Mussolini.
20: Well, it's the same structure.
18: No. I hear you. It's actually an interesting topic, one in which I did not know much about, but something worth looking into. I just made a note. I'll see if I can find somebody in the next coming weeks, and we sort of do a sort of history lesson on the arbitrage of World War One, kind of similar to what they're doing now with sort of cryptocurrency or something, right? Yeah,
20: right.
18: Yeah, just
20: exactly,
18: just sort of pure speculators.
20: You look at Peter Thiel and Elon Musk; they don't want to have duty to care. They don't have care for the citizenry. They only want to pretend that they're the richest guy in the world, and that the world is falling apart, and they can go live on Mars. So they're total fantasy world, and the value of their money is total fantasy. Yet people are believing it.
18: Yeah, there's a lot to be said for that, David. I got to go. Sure. I got a break. I'm a slave to the clock, David. Thanks. America at Night. Back in a moment.

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11: I read this interesting story the other day, which was written by a colleague of mine, about why so-called, quote, admin nights are the new book club for busy adults. Now, I learned this is a term coined by journalist Chris Collin, who wrote about this life hack in the Wall Street Journal. An admin night is when people come together for a night, a fun night, while holding one another accountable to an assignment. The ones usually considered back burner tasks, the ones that you've been putting off. The person you choose to do an admin night with matters a lot because that's your accountability partner. That's what one person told us. People love the social aspect because it can bring these boring tasks to light, make them feel more fun, and where you go matters as well. You need to have enough space and hopefully not too many distractions. And again, don't forget to leave some time for fun. I'm Dr. Sanjay Gupta, helping you live a better life.
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9: All right, we are just about out of time. There was one text message I wanted to end on, and I can't seem to find it. It was actually a pretty good line from somebody, and they said, let me see if I can paraphrase it. I forget where it was from, but it said, if you want to hate America, the Germans, when they came over to America, said, if you wanted to hate America, watch the news. If you wanted to love America, take a drive. That was kind of interesting. Yeah. And then, of course, we had this one. Somebody from Omaha checked in and said, tell us the story about when you got fired from Target. I do not have enough time to tell you the story about when I got fired from Target. But it's a good story. Remind me tomorrow night. And if I think of it, I'll tell you the story about how and when I got fired? Is fired the right word? I was gainfully employed, and then I was no longer gainfully employed. So fired is a bit of a strong word. But it's a pretty funny story. Man, I've had some crazy jobs in my day. We should do a show. Maybe we'll do this week sometime. We should do a show. Just the craziest job you've had, the silliest, dumbest job you had, and what you had to do for money. Because I'm sure there are some crazy stories out there. Maybe we'll do that one night. All right, that's going to do it for us. We are officially done. Jeff Katerba, political columnist, joined us earlier in the night. We thank him. If you guys have any interest in following him, he's on Substack, Jeffrey Katerba at Substack. Also, Al Trost was world-famous soccer player talking about the World Cup, and we had Scott McFarlane on to talk about the news of the day. Everything gets turned into a podcast, so if you missed any of it, you can go to where all podcasts are housed and download it, and if you want to listen to it again or pass it on to somebody or you missed a night or whatever, you can subscribe and get it downloaded to your phone. And, of course, voicemails are always welcome as well. 1-844-2-McGraw. Seems like I just sat down a minute ago. We're done for the night. Our executive director is Alex Hinton. Our engineer tonight is Richard Good. I'm McGraw Milhaven. This is America at Night on Westwood.
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11: Now seems as good a time as any to remind you, you don't always have to take healthy habits to the extreme. Not only are you unlikely to stick with something that's difficult, even if you can keep it up, it's probably going to be to the detriment of something else. And chances are that something else is more important. So if you're on a quest to improve your health, I promise the basics are going to take you much further. I'm talking about diet, try and be as plant-based as possible, exercise, meaning multiple rounds of cardio and strength training, and sleep. For most people, 7 to 9 hours a night. I'd like to think of these things as sort of a three-legged stool, right? If you're not doing any one of them, it's really hard to keep balanced with the others. The key here is you don't have to strive for perfection. Doing anything is going to be better than nothing. I'm Dr. Sanjay Gupta, helping you live a better life.
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1: From ABC News, I'm Stephanie Officer. Federal authorities in New York City are investigating a terrifying attack outside a federal building in downtown Manhattan, where a former U.S. soldier is accused of setting a fire and injuring three people just before court was set to open Monday. ABC's Aaron Kuchersky in Manhattan.
2: The suspect, identified as 43-year-old Andrew Arabaca, splashes gasoline onto an outdoor stairwell, ignites it with fireworks, and runs off.
3: Mr. Arabaca came armed with bad intentions.
2: Arabaca immediately grabbed by federal police, wrestled to the ground, and taken into custody. The FBI says they located anti-ICE literature along with two pellet guns from which the suspect fired several shots.
1: Taylor Farms has released a new statement regarding its lettuce, which the FDA says they falsely linked to the current Cyclospora outbreak. The company says they issued a voluntary recall July 17th, have stopped sourcing iceberg lettuce grown in central Mexico for the rest of the growing season, and have experts on site in central Mexico investigating all potential sources of contamination. Two other major food suppliers, U.S. Foods and Sysco, listed as brands that potentially got recalled lettuce from Taylor Farms, and they say they are notifying customers. Well, police are searching for the suspects behind a terrifying break-in at the home of NFL star Saquon Barkley over the weekend while he and his family, including young children, were home. ABC's Ike Ajachi.
4: Tredyffin Township Police say in the early hours Saturday, the suspects, who they believe drove this white SUV into this quiet Malvern neighborhood, made it inside the home of the Philadelphia Eagles running back. While it doesn't appear anything was taken, officers say by the time they responded around 5 a.m., the alleged suspects were already gone.
1: Jim Gilstrap, the singer known for composing the Good Times theme song and Stevie Wonder collaborator, died Saturday at the age of 79 of natural causes. Wonder said he was happy they were able to cross paths.
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1: According to the New York Times and newly unsealed documents, the Trump administration has sought telephone records for reporters and their relatives.
7: In the Department of Justice's investigation after the New York Times reported about security concerns related to the new Qatari-donated Air Force One. Lawyers for the New York Times called the timing of the subpoenas, quote, deeply troubling, and alleged the Department of Justice violated their own guidelines by waiting a week to notify the paper about the subpoenas. A federal judge is hearing arguments later this week about quashing the original subpoenas sent to the reporters to testify about the sources of their reporting. Peter Haralambos, ABC News.
1: Ford is recalling nearly 400,000 vehicles because the second row seat may move unexpectedly. It covers certain aviators and explorers. Southeastern Conference Commissioner Greg Sankey says that the conference is having serious talks about breaking from the NCAA.
8: So they're real. People have talked about that. They've opined about the frustrations that bring them to the point of saying we should look at something significantly different. I do not believe that is a leverage point.
1: Sankey says school presidents have expressed frustrations over legislation, eligibility rules, and transparency, but he says leaving is not the preferred solution. A warm-up jacket worn by Wilt Chamberlain during the 1972 NBA Finals, a teen bought at an Oregon thrift store, has now sold at auction for nearly $90,000. I'm Stephanie Officer, ABC News.
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15: All right. We're going to talk free speech next hour with a syndicated cartoonist. He's on the front lines being a political cartoonist. They're the first ones to lose their jobs. Jeff Katerba is his name. He's now on Substack, and he's going gangbusters. Just won a national award. We'll talk to Jeff Katerba, political cartoonist, and the what it's like to be on the front lines of that whole world. Of course, your phone calls in hour number three. But later on, we're going to talk to the Soccer Hall of Famer, two-time Herman Trophy winner. Talk about the World Cup. The good, the bad, and the ugly. It seems like America was discovered by the rest of the world, and it looks like America discovered the World Cup. So we'll get into all that a little bit later on this hour. But first, every Monday, we check in with Scott McFarlane, who was, of course, a former CBS newsman, now independent journalist. He's on Substack, YouTube. You see him all over. Scott, welcome back to the show, my friend.
16: Raw. Good to be with you.
15: Yeah, you betcha. You're always great to start off Monday with us with all the news going around. One of the big stories, we'll get to Iran and the uptick in fighting there, but earlier today, a judge put the kibosh on the Paramount merger, at least on hold, while they do a little investigating. Take us through what the judge said, and what does this mean? How serious is this hold?
16: So it's a two-week pause, which is not terribly long, but now that they've started down this road, we don't know where it ends. You'll recall the Department of Justice, the Trump administration, approved this merger between Paramount Skydance and Warner Brothers Discovery into a behemoth the likes of which we've never seen in the entertainment industry. Just complete control over certain sections of the entertainment industry behind one corporate owner. That's what would happen. Even though the Trump administration blessed it, there was a group of Democratic state attorneys general who filed suit in California saying, please put a hold on this till we can make sure that this is not violating some type of antitrust law or causing trouble in the movie industry, the news industry, the media industry by consolidating too much power into one place. Federal judge in the Northern District of California, which means the Bay Area, San Francisco, Oakland, said, okay, let's give this a couple weeks before we let it go through so we can review a few things. And one of the things the judge said in this lengthy opinion to pause the merger is it's possible once you start down this road, you can't unwind it. Once you start consolidating, it's going to lead to potential layoffs and potential cuts. And I think you can get rid of the word potential, McGraw. It's going to lead to layoffs. It's going to lead to cuts. And you can't undo that and unring that bell.
15: Yeah. And so, but is that the judge's responsibility to decide jobs and layoffs and everything else? Aren't they just supposed to decide if it's against some type of antitrust bill or law or something?
16: No, you're absolutely right. I mean, the judge is saying, let's just pause for a couple of weeks so we can gather ourselves on the broader issues, because once you start this merger, it's going to lead to those layoffs and cuts that you can't undo.
15: Let's make sure everything
16: is buttoned up. Then you can proceed with your happy layoffs if you want to, Paramount and Skydance. If you're really keen on this, we're going to let you do it, but let's just make sure it's lawful first. I mean, it's such a sign of the times. You have two media giants trying to converge, and there's a reason. They want to be bigger, but they also don't want to be redundant. They want to cut back. They want to cut jobs. They don't want to have two people and one person will do, because that saves everybody money except the person being laid off. That's the end goal here. There's no masquerading that this is going to be a job creator.
15: Yeah. Scott McFarlane, you know this better than anybody. These giant mega media mergers they've got an interesting track record. I guess you can find some that have been successful, but for every one you find successful, I can say it's turned into a epic disaster. I'm not so sure this is going to be a perfect merger.
16: Oh, I would bet the farm against it. I mean, first of all, when you do mergers in the media industry, you're necessarily going to affect cuts because you don't need two of everything. And it's such a pernicious, dangerous thing, McGraw, in the world of journalism and news to have fewer people at the table. The editorial process works best when there's more people, more voices, more life experiences, more young people, more old people, more conservatives, more progressives, more of everybody. That makes for better news reporting. Fewer people means more control under in fewer hands, and that's how you get an untrustworthy media. And what's more, it's hard to miss the corporate ties to political leaders right now. I mean, it's clear Paramount Skydance has been cozying up to Trump to get his approval to this merger, and that gives people pause.
15: The other thing that I don't think a lot of people are talking about is Oracle's stock price is plummeting. It's at the 52-week low. Its stock is almost at junk status, and they need to raise a whole lot of money. Is anybody worried that this Oracle stock might be too low and they might have a hard time financing this deal?
16: Yeah, and of course, Oracle's kind of the engine behind all of it because it is the father of Paramount as his owner who owns Oracle and seems to be the economic engine behind a lot of this. It's a problem. It's a big problem when Oracle stock drops, not just for the Ellison family, but for the greater economy because it is a company that creates jobs and is the engine economically in some U.S. communities. It feels like a problem. It feels like a red flag, but here's the issue in the lawsuit. The state attorneys general are arguing that Washington let this go. They just turned a blind eye to all the risks and all the flaws, which is why they filed a federal civil suit. This merger is no done deal.
15: Yeah. I still keep hearing in my head, AOL, Time Warner, it's going to revolutionize television. It's going to bring us into the 21st century. And for some reason, I keep hearing this Paramount merger, and I keep hearing in my head, AOL, Time Warner.
16: It feels like that. And the fact that they're rushing through this, and the critics are going to argue they're rushing through this, that the FCC is not doing more of a review, that the Department of Justice seemed to cut off its investigation. That's never a good sign when you're rushing into big marriages. We all know that, right?
15: Yeah. I don't know. I just find it, especially in media, it's hard to cut your way to prosperity. Radio's tried to do it, and it hasn't worked, and TVs have tried to do it, newspapers have tried to do it. I don't know. We'll just have to wait and see. But it's a two-week pause. We'll see if it's longer. All right, Iran jumps back on the front page, Scott, and it seems like we are escalating this war to the next level. It just gets a sense like this thing is going to be a lot longer than people thought.
16: Let me start with the known knowns, and then I'll tell you the known unknowns. Here are the known knowns. We've started a 10th night of military strikes in Iran a few hours ago, and there's likely to be an 11th and a 12th night. The U.S. is retaliating to a degree for the deaths of U.S. service members in Jordan over the weekend. And we know the Defense Secretary, Pete Hegseth, makes a public appearance Tuesday midday at the U.S. Senate. He is actually testifying in support of a massive funding request he's making of Congress, which means of the U.S. taxpayers, for about $80 billion or so to pay the costs that have been accrued in the war in Iran so far, and to pay the likely future costs for the ongoing war in Iran. He will have to answer questions from both parties about how things are going to end, what the end game is, and what the trajectory is. That's important because here are the known unknowns. We have no idea when the Pentagon's going to have another press briefing and actually update America on this war. It's been a minute since Hegseth and the chairman of the Joint Chiefs of Staff have faced the cameras and told us what's going on with the war. And all of this feels maybe disorienting for us because we were accustomed during the Persian Gulf War and the war in Iraq to getting those daily updates from the war room or from the Pentagon. Here's where we're going next. Here's our battlefield successes. Here's our strategy moving forward. We're not getting anything. And the only good read we have on this war, if you want to call it a good read, McGraw, is we see gas prices going up and down. And that's how we measure, I guess, where things are going. That's a terrible barometer for a war and for the public to gauge its success. We need to hear something. Tomorrow, maybe we'll hear something from Secretary Hegseth.
15: Yeah, it seems like Iran just doesn't care how decimated their country is, right? President Trump and the administration keeps talking about how their military is decimated, but yet they still control the Strait of Hormuz. They can still create damage there. So this 10-day, 12-day, 15-day bombing campaign after it already was decimated, they're not, whatever they're doing, they're not stopping them from shutting down the Strait of Hormuz.
16: I think that's a symptom of asymmetric warfare, isn't it? When Iran is using its leverage on the Strait of Hormuz and threatening, either through its proxies or through its own foreign nationals, potential terror strikes across the globe, that's a different type of war they're fighting, one that is untethered to the impact of bombs from the United States. What was most telling to me as the week begins here in Washington is the State Department quietly over the weekend issued a travel alert, a worldwide travel alert to all Americans traveling anywhere to keep a low profile because of fears of retaliatory terror strikes internationally by Iran. That's a hell of a thing.
15: Yeah.
16: And it speaks to the fact that we're not fighting apples and apples here. And they know we are 100 days from a midterm election. And they know the political tolerance and appetite for this war is minimal. All that is leverage for the Iranians.
15: Yeah, and it looks like the goal of the Trump administration is to bomb them back to the negotiating table, bomb them back to opening up the Strait of Hormuz. I think they get a sense that President Trump does not want to send troops in, or he would send troops in. So they're sort of like, come and get us, more or less, right? They're playing this game like, we don't care.
16: But they're saying that. Is it not even so much more or less? That's the rhetoric they're using. It's provocative, and it's designed to be. And bombing them will give the United States some leverage, but I think you're seeing the declining returns off of that. This feels like a long haul we're in here, and I don't think there's any guarantee Secretary Hegseth gets that money he's asking for tomorrow. There's no appetite from Democrats to support this, and I'm wondering how steely the spines are for $80 billion in taxpayer money among Republicans this close to an election in a war that's polling so badly.
15: Yeah, we'll wait and see what happens. All right, Scott McFarland, it's really not Monday unless you give us an update on the reflecting pool.
16: Yes. I wouldn't ring your bell on this if it wasn't worth ringing, McGraw, but there was a court hearing today. That three-time Olympian who's charged with a felony crime for touching the water or touching the pool lining has submitted this 75-page argument to get his case dismissed. The defense team, and he's got an all-star team of D.C. lawyers backing him up, says the Trump team just ruined the criminal case because they've re-drained the pool, they've been walking on the lining, they've been messing with the pool, they've destroyed all the evidence and spoiled the evidence in the case. If this case gets dismissed under this motion in the next few days, I don't know what Trump's going to do, but I know it's going to be a hell of an embarrassment for the Department of Justice, for the administration, and they don't take those things lightly. This story ain't going away. We'll talk about it next Monday.
15: It's actually a pretty brilliant legal strategy, I guess, right? I mean, if that's the scene of the crime, where's the crime tape, and we need to investigate it and everything else. And if it's been drained and stepped on, then the scene has been contaminated and we can't investigate it. Kind of a pretty smart legal strategy.
16: It's like juggling the knives at the crime scene. I mean, you're putting your fingerprints all over them. You're messing with the evidence. You can't have a case anymore. I don't know how this case stands up, but if it does, McGraw, trial set for September 28th. I'll get you a front row seat.
15: Holy mackerel. Scott McFarland, as always, Substack, YouTube, and he's just about everywhere these days. Scott McFarland with us every Monday to get us started. Scott, have a good week. Thanks for checking in, as always.
16: Right back at you, brother.
15: There you go. Scott McFarland. Radio. His first love is radio. Great stuff. All right. Lots more to get to. It was the end of the World Cup, and I'm not necessarily a World Cup guy, but Argentina didn't really have a shot on goal most of the game. I don't know how that could be. So we'll get into that. But also, there's something that is really quite interesting about the World Cup that I don't think a lot of people saw, and that is that Europe and the world discovered how great America is. And you're hearing so many great stories about how teams that were Leavenworth, Kansas, how they became sort of fans of the team, and the Scots and the Brits who were in Boston, and it's like almost America discovered the World Cup, and the world discovered America again, and put away all of their petty jealousies and fighting and political infighting, and it just seemed like it was a 1 month love affair. Where the world came to visit America, and the world rediscovered America. They fell in love with our suburbs. They fell in love with our ice cream. They fell in love with our bars. So it's a really interesting story. We're going to talk to Al Trost with us. He is a soccer Hall of Famer. a two-time Herman Trophy winner. That's like the Heisman Trophy. He was on the U.S. national soccer team. He was a U.S. Olympic soccer team member. And we're going to talk to him about what he saw in this World Cup. And we're going to do that next. Stay right there. America at Night, just getting started.
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13: All right. 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Don't forget about voicemails as well, 1-844-2-McGraw. Same phone number for texting or voicemails. And, of course, we'll take live phone calls in hour number three. So this weekend I went and I went to go see The Odyssey. And I did not go to the IMAX 70mm, though I didn't know this, but there's only like 25 theaters in the country that have the 70mm IMAX, which it was filmed in. And St. Louis has one of them. Turns out it's sold out through like St. Patrick's Day of next year. So good luck getting a ticket. But I went to go see The Odyssey. And I'm certainly no movie critic by any stretch of the imagination. But I figured, you know, it's an epic movie. You go, you sit down, you enjoy it. The girls were doing something, so I had nothing to do. So I was like, I'll go to the movie. So I went and saw it. Here's my review. I don't think I'm giving up any spoiler alerts since Homer wrote it 5,000 years ago. If you haven't had a chance to read, he makes it home, okay? I don't want to spoil it for you. But no, seriously. So it's, I thought the drama part was really good. It was really interesting, and it was really juicy. It was really interesting and really fun. What the problem I had with the movie was not that there's gratuitous violence. Okay, fine. People blowing stuff up, people killing people, people chopping people's heads off. Okay, fine. But what I don't get is, why do I care as an audience member? Some random person who's on the screen for 30 seconds and another random person on the screen who's on the screen for 2 seconds, they each chop each other's heads off. And that goes on for 10 minutes. It doesn't make any sense to me. It didn't propel the story. But when the story was there, it was really interesting. And one of the neat things about it was you could see that all the other stories, all the other movies and TV shows and sitcoms and books and every story you've ever read or heard about or told, right, works its way back to Homer's Odyssey. It's like the beginning of stories, and every story you've ever heard of a man trying to come home, a man searching for his wife, a boy searching for his father, a boy dealing with his mother, right? All of these stories that have all come together, right? Oh, you're like, oh, I saw that on, there was an episode of Mary Tyler Moore just like that, right? They all harken back to Homer's Odyssey. So it was really good, except it didn't need to be 3 hours. I mean, there was a lot of just wasted time of people killing each other. That was my 2 cents. It was good, and I'd like to go see it on the 70mm, but gratuitous violence for gratuitous violence just doesn't make any sense to me. It's like, get to the story. Stay right there. Talking World Cup soccer and how it all ended up. The recap WPRO. Next on America at Night.
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0: Authorities in New York City are investigating a terrifying attack outside a federal building in Manhattan Monday morning when Andrew Arabaca, a former U.S. soldier, is accused of setting a fire and injuring three as part of what officials call an anti-government attack. ABC's Aaron Katursky.
1: Arabaca immediately grabbed by federal police, wrestled to the ground, and taken into custody. The FBI says they located anti-ICE literature along with two pellet guns from which the suspect fired several shots. 26 Federal Plaza houses Immigration Court, where masked ICE agents have been making arrests. It has been a focal point of protests over the president's immigration crackdown.
0: Arabaca remains in police custody and is likely to face federal charges. Following President Trump's threats to place tariffs on Canada over wildfire smoke, Ontario Premier Doug Ford appeared frustrated Monday, suggesting Trump should offer up help for the nearly 200 wildfires burning.
2: Maybe President Trump would offer his...
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17: Spain is the World Cup champion after a 1-0 game against Argentina yesterday, and it was a month of soccer. Here to break down the last couple of days, one of the greats, Al Trost, Soccer Hall of Famer, two-time Herman Trophy Award winner, U.S. National Soccer Team, U.S. Olympic Team, also a good friend of the show. Al Trost, welcome back to America at Night.
18: Thanks, McGraw. It's a pleasure to be here.
17: All right, let's talk first about the actual game on the pitch, if you will. What happened to Argentina? How do you have no shots on goal, and how does Spain have 20 shots on goal? How does all that work? What happened to Argentina?
18: Well, I'm not sure what happened to Argentina. I think they had to do to keep themselves in the game. I think from the very beginning, Spain is so good with keeping possession of the ball. They had the ball. They had the organization. They had the pressure, you know, put on Argentina, you know, all the time. And it was kind of unfolded the way we kind of thought it would, but we thought Argentina would be a little bit more into the game. But I think just the overwhelming pressure and the possession game of Spain just wore down Argentina. But you got to give Argentina credit. I mean, they played very good defensive soccer, although the shots were there. But they played a great defensive game to stop some, you know, great chances that Spain had. And then in the waning moments of the game, and actually in the overtime, towards the end of the game, you know, one of the Argentinian players got his second yellow card, and so he was ejected. And so Argentina had to finish into the overtime with only 10 players. So here, lo and behold, Spain scores at I think, the second overtime period. And for the last 15 or 20 minutes, Argentina, through just desire, grit, you know, they had opportunities to tie the game. And you got to give them credit there. You know, yes, we didn't see them for 99% of the game. But, you know, there was something there. The Messi influence maybe was there. Although he was pretty much taken out of the game also for the entire game.
17: Yeah, that was my next question. Was Spain successful in doing what no other team could do, and that was to neutralize Messi?
18: There's no doubt about it. And I think the player that was given the gold ball, I guess the player of the tournament, was Rodri from Spain, and he just played exceptional. Just keep the ball away from Messi. And when he did get the ball, he had very few options. And I don't, Argentina had a hard time dealing with that.
17: Yeah.
18: You know, 'cause when he gets the ball, he's so dangerous.
17: I mean, other teams tried to stop him. They just couldn't do it. Spain was the only team that was really successful, right?
18: Yeah. They were just so well organized and so well defensively organized. You just got to give them credit. They're just a really good team.
17: Go ahead.
18: Yeah, go ahead.
17: No, take me back to the England game. I'm curious your thoughts on the England game, because from all experts I listen to, and you know everyone's an expert in all this, England was going to win the game, and then in the last waning moments, Argentina came. You know, it seems like they came alive. Did Argentina win that game, or did England lose that game?
18: I would say England lost the game. I was shocked. I was surprised at the substitutions that he made, defensive substitutions. That's kind of sending a message to your players, like, we're going to defend the best we can. And you can't do that against, you can't change, you know, your system, just a matter of holding down a really good team with good, really good forwards. I mean, it just doesn't happen. So I was disappointed when that happened. But it was a combination, and Argentina really brought the game to them. And they did that throughout the tournament. They just couldn't do it in the final, but they did it throughout the tournament against Cape Verde in the pool play, and they did it in the pool play. They did it the whole tournament, and you got to give them credit there.
17: Al Trost, our guest, soccer Hall of Famer, two-time Herman Trophy winner, U.S. national soccer team, U.S. Olympic soccer team in 1972. Al, you're one of the few people who can really answer this question. How good is Lionel Messi?
18: He's the best I've seen. He's just so remarkable on the ball, and his perception on the field of seeing his teammates is just remarkable. I mean, he's just got it all. He's got all the tools, McGraw. You know, in my day, you know, playing in the old NASL, we thought always highly of Pelé when he came to play, and Beckenbauer. But you know, today's day, and I don't know if you could compare the types of players that they are, but Messi is probably the GOAT now. But I'd really like to see him play another World Cup. but I don't know if that's going to happen. I don't know if that's going to happen.
17: Take me through your thoughts in this. You've been a soccer guy for your whole life. It seems like that this World Cup captured the imagination of the United States like it never has before here in the U.S.
18: Oh, there is no doubt about it. I think it has such a positive impact on all the youth players, the youth soccer that's coming out in this country. You know, at first we used to brag about, you know, how good the game is in St. Louis, coming from St. Louis. Now it's just every major every corner of the United States. There's good teams coming out of everywhere, and good players coming out. And I think it just adds a generation that's going to be just so positively impacted by the World Cup. It means so much in international soccer. I think it's been great. I was fortunate enough to be at three of the games, and just the involvement and meeting some of the visitors that were here was just remarkable. How they viewed the United States in a positive way. There's just so many. It's just this generation that's coming is going to just see more soccer, more and more soccer on the TV and on the media. You know, it did great things for this country. I'm so happy that we had the cup here.
17: WPRO. One of the things I thought was most interesting was the fans. People were talking about it. Even people who weren't really paying attention to soccer or who aren't soccer fans were watching it, were paying attention to it. It seems like it crossed over from just the soccer fan to the average fan who was watching it just to be a part of the activity and part of the fun.
18: And I think that's going to grow. I think it's going to take off from that. I think it's going to capture those people who were just average fans. Yeah, you're right. I went to the airport a couple of times, you know, to go to some of the games, and everybody's got their phone out. They're watching the game. They're sitting there watching games, you know, that on their phone. And you just never saw this before. And it was just great to see.
17: Yeah. Let's talk about, it seems like the world discovered America, right? America embraced the world, and you heard all sorts of great stories, everything from Leavenworth, Kansas, embracing the team, and what was it? Was it some band learned the, I forget what college band learned the national anthem for the team that was using their facilities?
18: I think it's University of Kansas.
17: Kansas learned the national anthem, and they ran out of beer in Boston with all the Scots. I mean, it just seems like the world sort of rediscovered America in a sense.
18: I mean, it was. I can't tell you how it impacted everybody, everything that you did in this country for a month. You know, it was fantastic to see. I went to the game up in Boston to watch Norway play France, and half the crowd was Norwegian, half the crowd was for France. And my grandson and my son was with me, and they both had France shirts on. Okay. Not necessarily, you know, rooting for France, but they wanted to wear their France shirt. Well, it was so neat to see Norwegian fans come up to them and just say, "What are you doing? What do you got the wrong?" You know, when you tell them you're from the United States, they said, "Well, that's even worse," you know. but they let us take pictures with them, you know, and drink a beer and drink a beverage with them. It was great to see. It was just wonderful. I'll tell you what, the next day after watching that game, my son-in-law got us tickets to go to Fenway Park to see the Red Sox play. And so we're at the Red Sox game, and we're seeing all kinds of France and Norway jerseys at the Red Sox game. You know, it was funny to see.
17: Yeah. One of the controversies, a couple people mentioned this a couple times, and I noticed it being a very, very novice fan. I still don't understand the game at all. But somebody said to me, there was a whole lot of flopping going on in that final. I know soccer's tried to sort of rein that in, but do they need to do more with the flops?
18: I would say yes, but I don't know how that's done. The refereeing in all the games was because of that. It's very difficult, you know. So he'll let a lot of play go on. He's going to have to. The referee, they're going to have to do something with the refereeing in terms of trying to prevent some of that. But it's going to come from strong refereeing and the players kind of respecting each other a little bit more and respecting what his job is. And I think it'll make the game a lot better down the line. But, yeah, it does happen. And the teams are competitive and they're good at it. And the referees are becoming better at calling what should be called and maybe not calling what should not be called. And I think the refereeing, in generally speaking, in the World Cup was very good. It's a difficult job. It's a difficult job, but I thought it was excellent.
17: Yeah, you'd really it looks one way in live action, and then when they slow-mo it, you know, you're like, oh, that guy deserves an Academy Award. That's a great acting job that guy did.
18: And the referee saw it.
17: The NBA a couple years ago complained about the flopping, and they tried to sort of curtail that in the NBA. I'm with you. I don't know how you do it, but there's got to be a way to sort of at least limit that or at least try to.
18: Yeah.
17: Last question for you, Al. Where does the American team go from here?
18: Well, I'm not sure. I think they continue to progress. I think they're going to have to make a decision, and they probably already have with the head coach Pochettino and what he wants to do. I would like to see him stay. And I think generally the general impression from most of the players is positive towards them. Unfortunately, I think the U.S. team made great strides in the games. I know that the game that they lost against Belgium was a catastrophe to say the least, but I think they made great strides if they were played very positive, it's just unfortunately that when we think of the U.S. in this tournament, we think of that last game, and that's very unfortunate. You know, I think we got better. You know, we're going to have better younger generation of players coming up that are going to be, you know, very good players.
17: Well, I have to leave at least a nod to the women because the women are coming up. Where's the World Cup for the women next?
18: It's in Brazil. And speaking of the Women's World Cup, you know, this is the first time now Spain has won the, they're holding the Women's World Cup, and now they got the men's.
17: Oh, all right. And that's next year? Is that going to be next year?
18: Next year in Brazil.
17: Yeah. And the women's team is, right, are they still a juggernaut? Are they still the team to beat? Or I guess the Spain is,
18: but I mean. I think so. They're going to be one of the top three teams.
17: Yeah.
18: You know,
17: yeah.
18: They're still very good.
17: It is a wonderful thing to see the women's team take off. I know there's a lot of controversy but between the men's and the women's, but I have a six-year-old daughter, and anytime she sees a woman playing sports, you can just see the passion in them saying, oh, wait a minute, maybe I can do this. And it's such a great story, the women's soccer team all these many years.
18: Well, I do soccer camp still, in the summer, and the girls' weeks is capacity. I mean, they love going to the camps. And I love to see them all become, soccer players for the United States national team.
17: Yeah, all good stuff. Al Tros, you've been such a gentleman with your time. Thank you for your insight. Good luck down the road, and we'll talk to you soon.
18: Thanks, McGraw.
17: You got it. Al Tros with us doing a recap on the World Cup. It was a heck of a month. America fell in love with the World Cup, and it looks like the world fell in love with America. Just wonderful story after story of friends and neighbors and the Europeans falling in love with suburbia and bars and restaurants and towns taking over teams taking over towns falling in love with the teams. As I mentioned, the University of Kansas learned the national anthem. And it was just it was a great time. Great time was had by all, and it turned out to be a shining moment for the country. So it's worth celebrating. Al Tros with us, soccer Hall of Famer, 2-time Herman Trophy winner. That is like the Heisman Trophy. U.S. Olympic soccer team in 1972, an all-around gentleman and an ambassador to the game. We were lucky to have him. So thanks for that. America at Night. Back in a moment.
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29: Back in 2019, I made a documentary for HBO called One Nation Under Stress. And what was true then is still true now. Money and financial problems are consistently ranked as the number one cause of stress in the United States. And a brand new study out of the Mayo Clinic found that worrying about money may age the heart even faster than traditional risk factors. Unlike an acute stressor, such as a short-term work deadline or a brief illness, financial strain is often chronic and ongoing. And because money affects so many aspects of daily life, financial stress can be difficult to escape. Even so, financial stress does not mean you're doomed. It just means you need to double down on the things you know are good for heart health: diet, exercise, sleep, and of course, not smoking. I'm Dr. Sanjay Gupta, helping you live a better life.

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1: All right, we've got a couple of text lines for you here. Sarah from Milwaukee, Wisconsin checks in. Love your national parks segment. Phil in Pittsburgh, Pennsylvania chimes in. VCRs are better than streaming. Really? VCRs are better than streaming? I don't think so. You don't have to rewind your streaming. VCR is better than streaming? I don't know. I'm not going to buy that one. Poor Alex texted out, we were going to recap the 2024 World Cup. No, we're going to recap the 2026 World Cup. BG from New York, bombard until unconditional surrender. God bless America. There's only one problem with that. They might be running out of bombs. They might be running out of interceptors. And I learned tonight, apparently, we only make, what, 10, 12 Tomahawk missiles a year? And these interceptors, that intercept the drones, you keep hearing, we have plenty, and then you keep hearing, we're running out. And then you hear, we have plenty, but we might take some from other theaters, but we have plenty. So I don't know. I don't know what to believe. But it is. It seems like our strategy is to bomb them back to the negotiating table. So we'll see how. We'll see how that works. Sarah in Charleston, South Carolina. I love the audience and I love your stories. You have a great show. Thank you very much. Raymond in Oregon says tough crowd. Yes, it is a tough crowd. All right, we got lots more to get to coming up here on the show, including next hour. Jeff Katerba spent 30 years, as a political cartoonist for the Omaha World Herald. He left there, wrote a book, and now just won a national award for his political commentary on his cartoonists. And who knew that writing political cartoons was fraught with all sorts of controversy? I used to love a good political cartoon. I used to love cartoons in and of themselves. But newspapers have gone away from cartoons, and oftentimes the cartoonist is the front line on the free speech wars. We'll get to all of that with former Omaha World Herald cartoonist Jeff Katerba, who is now big in France, apparently. Our executive director is Alex Hinton. Our engineer tonight is Richard Good. I'm McGraw-Milhaven, and this is America at Night on Westwood One.
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10: From ABC News, I'm Stephanie Officer. President Trump demanding revenge following the loss of several American soldiers in Jordan over reported Iranian missiles. ABC's Martha Raddatz.
11: U.S. Central Command identifying two of the soldiers killed, the youngest, 19-year-old Private Isabella Gonzalez of Texas, and 25-year-old First Lieutenant Tyler Fian of Hawaii. Officials say human remains found are likely those of a third missing service member, still unidentified.
10: At a memorial service honoring Nolan Wells in Mississippi Monday, Reverend Al Sharpton announced he'd be offering up more than $50,000 for information leading to an arrest in the case of Wells' death. ABC's Ike Ajachi.
12: He reiterated that Nolan Wells never made it back to shore. Someone knows something. Someone has seen something. So look at this almost as if it's a call for transparency, not only for the investigators looking into this crime, but also for the community to speak up and speak out on whatever they know.
10: The Tate brothers remain behind bars in Miami as they fight extradition for a new round of criminal charges in the UK. ABC's Victor Oquendo.
13: U.S. Marshals arresting the brothers in Miami Saturday after British authorities announced dozens of new charges against them, including rape, trafficking, and offenses related to indecent images of a child. Their lawyer denying all charges today outside federal court.
14: We are, of course, objecting to extradition because Andrew and Tristan are innocent.
13: The brothers deny all their women's allegations.
10: Spain was not the only FIFA World Cup winner. After BTS performed, their Spotify streams jumped by 30 million, the most of any artist who performed immediately after the game on July 19th. Spotify says all of the other halftime performers enjoyed triple-digit stream hikes, including Robbie Williams, Shakira, Burna Boy, and Madonna. You're listening to ABC News.
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10: Senator Darlene Graham says she'll run for a full term to replace her late brother, Lindsey Graham. Senate Minority Leader Chuck Schumer says Democrats plan on forcing another vote this week on an Iran war powers resolution. Congress has voted more than 10 times on various war resolutions, but those have failed, with most Republicans in the House and Senate backing President Trump. A judge has temporarily stopped the proposed merger between Paramount and Warner Brothers.
17: A federal judge here in California has granted a temporary restraining order as part of a lawsuit filed by attorneys general in multiple states. The court order puts Paramount Skydance's acquisition of Warner Brothers on hold for 14 days and means a merger cannot go forward during that time. The states led by California are trying to block the deal, citing antitrust worries involving the $110 billion acquisition of Warner Brothers. The judge saying in the order that the states offered compelling evidence the combined companies will possess substantial market share in the wide-release theatrical distribution market. Alex Stone, ABC News, Los Angeles.
10: The force is strong with this winner. Heritage Auctions says a lightsaber with Luke Skywalker's severed hand sold at auction for $3.75 million. It appeared in The Empire Strikes Back when Darth Vader declares, "I am your father." Heritage says the price is the highest ever fetched for a prop from a Star Wars film. I'm Stephanie Officer, ABC News.
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21: 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Gary McNamara and Eric Harley talk about everything from politics to social issues and news of the day. Whether you're up late or you're just starting your day, welcome to the show from the Relief Factor Studios. 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
22: All across America, we are Red Eye Radio. He is Eric Harley, and I'm Gary McNamara. Welcome. Good morning. Thanks for being here.
23: Hi.
24: How's everybody doing?
23: Happy Tuesday.
22: Yeah. Here we go.
23: Here we go.
22: I had a good trip to New York.
23: Yeah, we took a three-day weekend without telling our audience. Let me restate that. We took a three-day weekend without asking our audience. We had it scheduled, but you had a family reunion.
22: Yeah, it's the family reunion I have every year, and so yeah. I wanted to be able to, you know, go to it. It's my father's side,
23: right?
22: And so, in fact, my father's side is so much bigger than my mom's side that there is no family reunion on my mother's side. On my mother's side, it might be five people.
23: Yeah, same. It's kind of the opposite with me. Yeah. So my mom's side connected, but not so much with my dad's side. Although I do love my cousins on my dad's side. I didn't meet them until later. So, long story, but so how'd it go?
22: I got to about 5,000 feet as we were flying in Friday, and that's when I could say that smell
23: on a plane.
22: Yeah, okay. About 5,000 feet over Lake Erie, you know, coming in to the Buffalo Airport, and it's like, all right, I can smell the campfire smell.
23: Oh.
22: It starts smelling the smoke. And so I went and saw Dad, and it was still hazy. You could see the haze was really there.
23: Yeah.
22: Not as bad as it was the day before, I was told.
23: Right.
22: But it was still bad. And then I remember when I was a kid and when we went to Boy Scouts, and there was a bowling alley in the church. Well, on the church property, there was a bowling alley. And it's funny because whenever I bring it up, I get people from Wisconsin and, you know, Minnesota saying, we had a bowling alley in our Catholic church, too. But there was a bar and a bowling alley.
23: Yeah.
22: And I think they're all gone. I don't think they have that anymore. I think it was replaced by bingo. But everybody used to smoke. This is in the 60s.
23: And I
22: remember the incredible sick feeling I would get. And it was sort of the same thing. I didn't lose my appetite completely, but my stomach didn't feel right. And I went, I slept like 10 hours on Friday night into Saturday. Still didn't feel, never lost my appetite, though. Still didn't feel great. Went back early and slept 12 hours Saturday to Sunday. And then Sunday, the cold front really moved in. And you had, you know, 15 to 25 mile an hour winds, and it cleared it right up. It was a beautiful day on Sunday, where I was able to go to the driving range, and it was like 70, 71 degrees. It's like, oh, this is great. And when I left yesterday morning.
23: Yeah.
22: When I left my hotel, and my hotel's right. I mean, I could walk to the airport. It's so close.
23: Mm.
22: But when I jumped in my rental car, I'm like, what the? I can't say the H-E double hockey sticks word because it would be what the tundra is going on.
23: Yeah, because why the hell not?
22: I walked out and I looked, 53 degrees. And yesterday's high here, I believe, was like 103.
23: Something yeah, like yeah. Measured 105 at my house.
22: Was it?
23: I mean, it, you know, it varies from.
22: Well, everything was great, but my power went out, like quarter after five, when the temperature was at its hottest. But I slept. I have a tiny swamp cooler. They actually work.
23: Right.
22: I got a tiny I just tried it one day to see if it worked, and it worked great, but
23: it just runs air over cold water.
22: Yeah.
23: Now, does it have a way to chill the water, or is it just water?
22: No, they do it through evaporation. It's just regular tap water.
23: Just okay.
22: Yeah. It actually cools the air. Now, it's got to be the drier the air, the better it works.
23: Right.
22: And I just didn't think. I was like, okay, I got to go to now. It was out for like 3 hours, and maybe the temperature in the house, I think, went up maybe 4 degrees or 5 degrees. You know, insulation's pretty good, but I'm facing my master bedroom faces the southwest where the sun's still hitting, mm-hmm. and I got big windows there, even though
23: that's the primary bedroom.
22: All right. I'm fired.
23: The politically correct now is primary.
22: Well, I am the master of the house.
23: No, you're not. Your cat is. You told me that just a few minutes ago.
22: No. I am higher on the food chain than my cat.
23: Yeah.
22: The way I've actually said that to my cat.
23: Yeah.
22: Wait a minute. You know I'm higher in the food chain. Mm-hmm. No, you're not.
23: Yeah.
22: Sorry. The primary.
23: Yeah.
22: The primary, we probably shouldn't be using primary anymore, because primary for Democrats means an undemocratic process of a fascist kind of thing where the party leadership.
23: Well, it means that there's somebody is at the top that belongs in that space. So you can't have that either.
22: The point was,
23: in the bedroom you sleep in,
22: right?
23: Not the big one the cat sleeps in.
22: It worked great. So, yeah.
23: Let me ask you. So on approach, did they mention that over the intercom on the flight? You know, you're going to see some smoke, and you might even be able to smell some smoke. Please don't be alarmed. That has nothing to do with our equipment.
22: No, before we took off, you said, you know, in Dallas, you said the wildfires are there, so you're going to.
23: Okay,
22: we may see some haze. He didn't say smell, but everybody knew it. It was like, oh,
23: right.
22: Everybody was fully aware of it on the plane going, wow, you can smell the. And you can see it was pretty hazy.
23: And also, if you smell some weed, that's none of your business.
22: We're not sure whether that's coming from the Canadian side or the American side.
23: We know you have a choice of edibles, and we appreciate you choosing United.
22: This is a rare exception. Smoking will be allowed in the bathroom.
23: Yeah, yeah. You can't smoke. Eat all you want. We don't care.
22: it was a good time. Really was. You know the problem with family reunions, though?
23: Family.
22: Yeah.
23: Yeah.
22: I mean, we got this little shelter, you know, went with my great nephew. He's getting ready to go out to college. So,
23: yeah,
22: it was like, you know, it's like I'm going to see him one more time before he heads off to college for his graduation birthday party. He never had a graduation party. No. So they're doing a combination of both here in about 3 weeks.
23: All right. Good.
22: So walk out as soon as I'm not even in the shelter yet. By the way, I didn't want to stay in the shelter because it was shaded and. It was still, the breeze was a little cool out. It was, I walk up, and one of my cousins, hey, Garrett, we get into conversation.
23: Mm.
22: And the thing is, and I'm going to guess there are about maybe 60, 70 people there. And you start talking to someone, and someone else walks up to you. You start talking to them, and then you realize the person you were talking to is talking to someone else, but then you apologize. Hey, I'm sorry, they walked up. Oh, I know, but they walked up to me too. You never finish a conversation with any of your cousins, and I got tons of cousins.
23: Yeah.
22: You never finish a conversation, but you talk to as many people as you possibly can, and then someone screams out, all right, come on, Gary, bocce ball time. It's, you know, the bocce ball tournament. I want to let you know the Team McNamara won the bocce ball tournament again. I never had any success in basketball. I never had any success in football. I never had any success real success in hockey. But later in life, I found my calling, bocce ball. Team Gary, not Team McNamara.
0: Yeah.
22: Gary won again. Everybody was, well, related to Team McNamara at least.
23: Now, so, what's bocce ball again? What is it? Explain that to me.
22: It's called bocce ball, lawn bowling.
0: Right.
22: You throw a little white ball out, and then everybody has to see how close you can, you know, roll these bigger little bowling balls, how close you can get to that little ball that you throw out there.
23: Okay, cool.
22: And the best part was we play on the same track. It's the same shelter every year that we get. And so some of us have figured out basically the break, you know, the like in a putt, we figured out the break to get it there.
23: Oh, yeah.
22: And so it's really, and for some reason, I have no idea, because everybody's like, how do you do that? I'm driving my great nephew and a couple of people driving them crazy. How do you do it? I go, I have no idea.
23: You just kind of found your groove, your bocce ball groove.
22: Right. It's like you practice this?
23: Yeah.
22: Yeah, I go back to Texas, and I spend all year throwing a bocce ball.
23: Well, you've been playing in the minors for a while, and so it helped. That helped. In Texas, at our reunion, we didn't do bocce ball. We did shoot the tail off the donkey.
22: And it was a real donkey.
23: It was a real donkey.
22: Well, that's Texas for you.
23: Yeah. The blindfolds didn't help. I'm going to tell you that right now. They didn't.
22: So bocce ball's done. It's like we normally play two out of three. We only played one game. And it was like, because everybody wanted to talk, I go back in. I start talking again. And all of a sudden, it's like I look at, you know, my great nephew's talking, like, we got to go.
23: Yeah.
22: And I think I had one bottle of water that I brought with me. That was gone.
23: Yeah.
22: I didn't even eat anything because a lot of it, you know, it's a family reunion, so it's super high carb.
23: Yeah, it's all cupcakes and crackers.
22: Exactly.
23: Yeah, right.
22: I did have one of my sister's chocolate chip cookies.
23: Well,
22: and
23: right.
22: And then it was like into the car, drop him off, say goodbye to him, go back to the, you know, go back to see dad one last time, take my great nephew back to his house, head to the hotel. Go to sleep, wake up 2:30 in the morning to catch the early morning flight back.
23: All right.
22: So that was the weekend, and it's always good though. And then
23: that's good.
22: When I get back here, I'm talking to my brother, and I went, oh, he goes, what did cousin, you know, one of my cousins have to say? I said, oh, I forgot to talk. How did I miss someone? You're so busy talking to someone. I missed one of my cousins that I wanted to talk to.
23: Yeah.
22: And it's just one of those things where it's, you know, it's just it's a real, real fun time. I'm glad I'm glad I get to go every year, and thank you because you always make sure that we can make this a 3-day weekend.
23: Yeah,
22: and I know you.
23: I was going back and forth on it this year. I was thinking about saying no, but no, it's always it's always good. This is the time of year when we start the second half of the year. The back nine, we start basically taking our vacation and time off, and it kind of builds up throughout the year leading up to it. Of course, November 3rd, or as I call it, the day of GOP disappointment will be a big day. But we've got a little more vacation coming up between now and the end of the year. Again, another eventful weekend.
22: Well, I'll say this, because we had talked about the president's speech the other night, and that sort of disappeared completely by the time we got to Monday.
23: Yeah,
22: nobody was really talking about it anymore, and the criticism of it from the president, from the president's critics, the Republican and the conservative critics, were, if it's that serious, why aren't you doing any sanctions against China? Why are you throwing 50% tariffs at Canada, yet you say the threat to the election is China, but nothing happens to China?
23: Well, we went home, I think it must have been that Friday morning, and it was announced, no actions will be taken against China.
22: Yeah. And it's like, then what's the big...
23: Only Canada.
22: If it's that important, will you call for the speech? And as we've said, we laid out on Friday what we believe the Republicans can do politically with that.
23: Look, there's a big deal. It was a big deal first of all, keeping this information from a sitting president.
22: Yes.
23: That was during his first term. That, to me, is one of the biggest things, is because it's also in the same arena of how the first impeachment came to be. And we talked about this for years. And again, I can't find the article. I've been trying to find it. I read it actually on a plane while traveling. But it talked about all of the people that during the Obama years were put into place. And these were activist type people that were put into place. And, you know, they're not Senate confirmation type positions. They're just hires. And I think of Fight Club, right? Everyone is Tyler. You know, it was that mentality of it's the same mindset. We don't need to tell each other what to do. We know what to do. And so that was at play. And we know that was at play with a number of people in the, you know, the deep state and intel at the FBI. The FBI, formerly known as Twitter. All of those things, you know, when you think about how much control there was during that time, and it being kept from a sitting president in his daily briefings. I mean, we're talking China. We're not talking about like a couple of bad actors, you know, from some other foreign country that's not related. This was China doing this. And it's a big deal. And it was it must have been Friday morning because it was after the show. And I know we haven't talked about it since, but I read where, yeah, no actions are going to be taken against China. Are you kidding me? If you're not throwing down the gauntlet, because you and I were talking about when it comes to tariffs, if there was any case to be made with tariffs, it's China.
22: Yeah.
23: And especially on intellectual property rights. But this goes so far beyond that, even. I mean, that's important too. And I said, you and I said during his first term, if he doesn't get it done on intellectual property rights with China, then likely no president ever will. And now I have zero confidence anybody will ever do anything about China and everything that they're doing.
22: Well, as you said about Canada too.
23: Yeah.
22: The criticism we've had with the president going after Canada is our trade policy that we currently have right now, everything was negotiated by one person and the people that were following the instructions of that one person.
23: Mm-hmm.
22: And who is that one person who was totally responsible because he is the one that did the last deal with Canada? Who is it?
23: It's Donald Trump.
22: It's Trump. So to demonize, as he has over the years, Canada for a deal that he alone is responsible. 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To demonize Canada, to say it's a horrible, the trade deals that we have with Canada are horrible, it means the trade deal that he created is horrible.
23: Yeah, that's it.
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0: 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Keller. 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Its goal is to hold motor carriers and drivers accountable for highway safety. CSA does this by assessing the safety performance of motor carriers and drivers. Motor carriers are assigned a score. The carrier is then grouped with other carriers who have had a similar number of safety events. Carrier scores within the group are then ranked. Low scores are better, so carriers with the highest scores

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13: Even for people who fall asleep easily, staying asleep can be difficult. You wake up, your mind starts to race, you can't turn those thoughts off. Sleep experts say there are a few things you can try. Cognitive shuffling. That's when you choose a random, impersonal, non-emotional word. Then for each letter of that word, think of as many words that begin with each letter as you can before moving on to the next one. It distracts your brain from stress. It also mimics the fragmented thought patterns that usually occur as you drift off to sleep. Sensory grounding is something else. That's when you work through things you can hear, feel, see, smell, or taste. That helps you to be in the moment instead of dwelling on the past or the future. Or just do a mental walkthrough of a place you know well. Familiar but neutral imagery that can calm the brain. I'm Dr. Sanjay Gupta, helping you live a better life.
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0: coming to you. He's Eric Carlin. I'm Gary McNamara. You know, the other thing, and we'll have audio cuts on this coming up that I saw over the weekend. I was really busy, so when I actually like it when I get real busy and it gets me out of the pattern of what I normally do, because then you can just sort of see what's coming through. You know, because you and I are just reading 24 hours a day, but wherever we're awake, every 5 seconds we're reading stuff. But when you're not paying as much attention, because you're as busy as I was this weekend, it's interesting. You know what I got out of this weekend?
1: Yeah.
0: The real split in the Democratic Party right now.
1: Oh, yeah.
0: It right. really seems to be a debate now.
1: Right.
0: Inside their party.
1: Yep.
2: WPRO.
3: Uh-oh, Brad's buzzed.
4: Oh, yeah?

0: wife, Stephanie Officer. After three American service members were killed overseas this weekend, Senate Minority Leader Chuck Schumer Monday confirmed Senate Democrats will again force a vote on an Iran War Powers resolution this week.
1: This carnage is the bitter fruit of Trump's labor in Iran. Every second Trump prolongs his war is another second the lives of our men and women in uniform are in danger.
0: Hearings start Tuesday when a judge will decide if there's enough evidence to put singer David on trial in the killing and dismemberment of 14-year-old Celeste Rivas Hernandez. Well, you're never too old to live your dreams, as ABC's Sherry Preston reports.
2: A 105-year-old Navy veteran in the Rochester, New York area ticked an item off his bucket list over the weekend, skydiving out of a plane. Spurgeon Butch Carlson did a tandem jump Sunday afternoon for his birthday. Last year, for his 104th, he did his first horseback ride with his 99-year-old brother.
0: This is...
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7: Across the country right now, at this very moment, there are probably arguments taking place about who's doing more of the housework, the homework, the shuttling of kids from this activity to that. It's true. 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But doesn't have to be that way. And if you and your spouse can level that playing field, it's going to make both of you and your kids happier. Psychologist Yelena Ketchmanovich says this might be how you get there. 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I'm Dr. Sanjay Gupta, helping you live a better life.
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1: And he is Eric Carley, and I'm Gary McNamara. Welcome and good morning. As I said, one of the things politically, and we'll get to everything that happened over the weekend, because there was so much over the 3-day weekend. But this is the one thing that just stuck with me, that the Democrats are now coming out and going, all right, what's going on?
2: Mm-hmm.
1: You know, what's going on with our party? It isn't stopping the communists. It's not stopping them, and there's still a lot of support for it. But the voices, I thought, were coming out strong. The first one was, I saw this on social media, Carville.
3: Oh.
1: And he was talking about the fact that, you know, Democrats have to stop celebrating when somebody dies or is sick. It's like,
3: yeah,
1: where the hell did this come from? One thing before I play this, because I can see the video. Why does it look like he's always like in a gravity chair?
4: Someone needs to reposition his camera or phone or whatever he's using. I don't even think it's a new phone. I think it's a really old phone, because the video he puts out, the quality is horrible.
1: Well, this way, he's always leaning way back. I mean, yeah. Does he have a back problem or something we don't know about?
4: Well, but maybe. And in this one, you know, in many of the recent ones, he's also looking down.
1: Or anti-gravity chair, yeah, whatever they call
4: it. You put the camera in front of your face and look straight forward.
1: Yeah, I know what that is.
4: You know, it's, but, you
1: or,
4: know.
1: Or it could be a lounge chair. It's like the back is, you know, what is back. He's got, you know, put the seat back.
4: Yeah.
1: Almost like you put the seat back in an airplane, and he's laying back there, and the, you know, and the camera is
4: and
1: facing.
4: And his recliner.
1: Sort of facing, looking up towards him.
4: I mean, I hope he's okay health-wise.
1: Yeah,
4: I mean, it looks weird.
1: But here we go. Here it is.
5: Let me be clear. I don't want anybody to get sick, okay? I just don't. Not Lindsey Graham, not Mitch McConnell.
3: Right.
5: Not even Donald Trump, okay? We've just been slinging around, and I mean, I like hardball politics. I like body slam and everything, but it's just fascination in glee in other people's health issues is just something I don't want to be part of.
1: Now, you know why he's saying that? I figured this out. Because at my age, and especially like the last 6 months, I know so many people that are getting sick. And I think that as you get to be this age, it's like,
4: there for the grace of God, go I. Well, that's the thing is that, you know, I'll tell you, you know, over time, I have gained more sympathy for the elderly. And it took many years, but I, you know, I've evolved. I am now an advocate for the elderly.
1: Same with me. It's amazing how I've changed.
4: I think it is one of the most critical demographics in our society. It is the most important. But I think there's that, but I think there's also the realization that none of this comes back. You know, none of this comes back positive. And, you know, I'll throw in President Trump's response to Rob Reiner. You know, there were a lot of, during the impeachments and during the Russian collusion hoax and all of that, there were a lot of bad actors who were directly involved in it. And I would fully understand him, you know, just having just like no patience for any of those people at whatsoever. You and I have talked about it. I've said for years now, because it's been years, I would have lost it a long time ago, probably. I would have lost my mind over something like that. But when it came to Rob Reiner, and Rob Reiner was an activist, and he was over the top.
1: By the way, I'll say, you know, Mueller too. His response to Mueller, was just,
4: you know
1: why you never win taking that position.
4: Well, because it's, you know, if the person were still alive and made a statement, respond to the statement. But when somebody passes, they're not there to respond to the statement. They're not, Roger Waters made some kind of statement about Ozzy Osbourne, that his music was like nonsensical or something, and it was, you know, garbage or something to that effect. And Jack Osborne basically responded on social media, you know, and it was a jerk move by someone who has been actively a jerk for a long time, Roger Waters of Pink Floyd. You know, those kind of moves, I never understand them, because I look at it, you know, when Bo Biden died, it was heartbreaking for me to think about the loss of, you know, when parents lose a son. And now I've been through that with my parents losing one of their sons, my brother, a few months ago. But it's always sad. My brother-in-law passed away and before his parents. And so, you know, and it's always a tragic when parents outlive their children. And also circumstances. But then, you know, you get down to it, and what is it we're doing here? We're talking about ideas and celebrating the death or demise or illness or whatever it might be of someone else. Look, I'll say this. The exception with me would be the enemy. I don't like the idea of a life being extinguished. But if there's an exception to that rule, it would be an enemy that continues to be a threat against countless free people around the world.
1: Well, but, you know, you just reminded me when look, I don't celebrate, you know, maybe if Hitler was alive, whatever, but I've never sat there and went, you know, when we take out a target, you take out a target. And
4: a celebration. It's saying the mission was complete.
1: Right. What I go back is to David Bellavia's book, the Medal of Honor recipient, who actually does my old radio show at the radio station I used to work at in Buffalo.
4: Mm.
1: And by the way, the radio station that we're on, WUSW there, 1270 The Patriot.
4: Yeah.
1: Just let you know, Your FM signal for the North Towns is wonderful. I listened to it.
4: Sounds great, you said. You were telling me that during the break.
1: Patriot 1270 if you're in.
4: That's awesome.
1: Buffalo is where we're at, and the FM signal sounds great in the North Towns, and I was listening over the weekend. In fact, I don't know who the state senator was when I was listening on Saturday morning. It was a state official who was a Democrat, now is a conservative, who they were talking about jobs and everything else, and you know where the new jobs are going to be, and they were talking about, you know, college or trade, and he said both, and I'm like, wow,
4: like your dad,
1: and like my dad said many times.
4: There you go.
1: Before, but David had written in his book, which is a great book. You know, he got his the medal because of Fallujah, and if you ever read what happened. What he went through, he is well deserving of a Medal of Honor recipient. But he talked about after you kill the enemy. He was talking about in Fallujah, when you kill them, you treat their bodies with respect. You don't mock. You don't do anything. You don't take anything off them. You treat them because you know that civilians are paying attention.
4: Well, and if you value life, you understand that's a life extinguished, you know, while it may be worn, they were out and you know, with him, it was at times hand to hand, face to face.
1: Oh, yeah. Inside the buildings, especially inside the building combat. He was in, was just.
4: And, you know, my father had mentioned that a couple of times. He doesn't talk about the two wars he served in, but in both. You know, he was responsible for taking lives. And that's not easy to live with by, you know, by any means.
1: But the point I'm trying to bring up is, besides what you believe is morally right, what is politically effective?
4: Right.
1: It's never politically effective to say, I'm glad he's dead.
4: Right.
1: And that's, you got a ton of that from Lindsey Graham. You know, from Lindsey Graham last week, and I think that's what.
4: Well, Brian Thompson, the CEO,
1: CEO, exactly,
4: who nobody knew before that day, before that fateful day when he was assassinated on the streets, shot by a coward, shot by an evil coward. no one could name, if you went to the average person and said, without Googling it, who's the CEO of United Healthcare? No one could tell you.
2: No.
4: But they celebrated when they learned who it was. Well, he was also a father of two and a husband. And a guy who came up through the ranks and was described as an everyday nice guy. Nobody cared because nobody valued the life. And the left doesn't value the life. This is the one thing that James Carville is missing, is the reason they celebrate that is because they don't value life from the very beginning. And if you don't, then anywhere along the way, if it's somebody that is not in your camp, disagrees with you, or supports the other camp even, they are the enemy. And I thought about this recently because I have a different approach. I know my neighbors. I know the people that live on my street. I've lived in this neighborhood for 30 years. But there are people moving into this city that we live in this metro area, moving in by the tens of thousands every year. I don't know, none of us know where the radicals are. In fact, those radicals who pulled off that ICE shooting, that was right here, just a few miles from where you live mm-hmm. in North Texas. And they were absolute radicals, evil people, and they were intent on killing.
2: Well, if you do it, and we'll get to the Tom Homan comment later on about the ICE attack in New York City on the ICE office. And he said, you know, well, Mamdani has said he's sorry. He goes, sorry, too little, too late. You can't be saying, you can't be sitting there on a consistent basis and saying, I'm glad the opposition is dead. You know, we, these people are the secret police. They're Nazis. They're this, they're that. Now, if you sit there and you look at Plattner, for example, with the Nazi tattoo, mm-hmm. knowing that he lied, that he didn't know the meaning, well, you're pretty safe to say, wait a minute, Nazi, make us easy.
4: Right.
2: But when you talk about people that have nothing to do and have not embraced in any way the concept of fascism and being a Nazi, and you call them that and you continue to call them that, what you're saying is they believe in the things that Nazis and fascists believes when clearly they do not. But I want to play one more audio because this is before we finish here. This is Van Jones talking about, and there's a more audio cuts, but I want to play this from Van Jones about him coming out and calling out the socialist takeover of the Democratic Party.
3: This phone has been blowing up all day. Governors from both parties, senators from both parties, Democrats in the House calling, thanking me for saying what everybody's been saying behind the scenes, which is that this stuff is going too far. I am a progressive Democrat. You know, you want to talk about prison reform? I've done it as well as anybody, Republican Democrats in the South with Trump. I've done prison reform. I never said have no prisons. Where are you going to put the Klan? I've done police reform. I never said no police. Where are you going to put the pedophiles? Who's going to grab the pedophiles? This stuff is going too far. And part of the thing that has to happen is we saw what happened in the Republican Party when things started going in a nutty direction and nobody stood up. I am happy that the young people are fighting for affordability.
2: Now, I would disagree on that one.
4: Yeah, I would too.
2: Because when the people, when you talk about nutty, the Republican Party has rejected the Candace Owens, the Tucker Carlsons.
4: Yep.
2: They've been moved to the side.
4: Yep.
2: We are Red Eye Radio.
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0: We are whatever new. He's Eric Carlin. I'm Gary McNamara. Yeah. So I mean, when we see what's happening, though, yeah. What I've seen is you see media people, you know, pointing out what's going on. You still don't see the majority of what would be viewed as traditional Democrats that are currently holding public office come out and attack them.
1: Yeah.
0: But it is growing larger.
1: Yeah.
0: It is starting to grow larger. And when you had, and we'll have it coming up, did you see Hassan Piker talking to the College Democrats of America convention, and he's wearing like a Mao suit?
1: Yeah.
0: Yeah. I mean, it's like, what in the hell?
1: No. It really is. There is this separation. You know, I said it leading up to the mayoral election in New York City, because not all of the endorsements were in yet. At that point, when I said it, Schumer had not endorsed Mamdani yet. And I said the party, the official party, the Democratic Party, is trying to decide, do we cross this threshold into communism now? And it doesn't matter what the officials at the party decided. The Democratic Socialists of America have decided they're going to cross that threshold, and now they're the ones speaking for the party. It's insane.
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15: From ABC News, I'm Stephanie Officer. Federal authorities in New York City are investigating a terrifying attack outside a federal building in downtown Manhattan, where a former U.S. soldier is accused of setting a fire and injuring three people just before court was set to open Monday. ABC's Aaron Kuchersky in Manhattan.
16: The suspect, identified as 43-year-old Andrew Arabaca, splashes gasoline onto an outdoor stairwell, ignites it with fireworks, and runs off.
17: Mr. Arabaca came armed with bad intentions.
16: Arabaca immediately grabbed by federal police, wrestled to the ground, and taken into custody. The FBI says they located anti-ICE literature along with two pellet guns from which the suspect fired several shots.
15: Taylor Farms has released a new statement regarding its lettuce, which the FDA says they falsely linked to the current Cyclospora outbreak. The company says they issued a voluntary recall July 17th, have stopped sourcing iceberg lettuce grown in central Mexico for the rest of the growing season, and have experts on site in central Mexico investigating all potential sources of contamination. Two other major food suppliers, U.S. Foods and Sysco, listed as brands that potentially got recalled lettuce from Taylor Farms, and they say they are notifying customers. Well, police are searching for the suspects behind a terrifying break-in at the home of NFL star Saquon Barkley over the weekend while he and his family, including young children, were home. ABC's Ike Ajachi.
18: Tredyffin Township Police say in the early hours Saturday, the suspects, who they believe drove this white SUV into this quiet Malvern neighborhood, made it inside the home of the Philadelphia Eagles running back. While it doesn't appear anything was taken, officers say by the time they responded around 5 a.m., the alleged suspects were already gone.
15: Jim Gilstrap, the singer known for composing the Good Times theme song and Stevie Wonder collaborator, died Saturday at the age of 79 of natural causes. Wonder said he was happy they were able to cross paths.
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15: According to the New York Times and newly unsealed documents, the Trump administration has sought telephone records for reporters and their relatives.
21: In the Department of Justice's investigation after the New York Times reported about security concerns related to the new Qatari-donated Air Force One. Lawyers for the New York Times called the timing of the subpoenas, quote, deeply troubling, and alleged the Department of Justice violated their own guidelines by waiting a week to notify the paper about the subpoenas. A federal judge is hearing arguments later this week about quashing the original subpoenas sent to the reporters to testify about the sources of their reporting. Peter Horalambous, ABC News.
15: Ford is recalling nearly 400,000 vehicles because the second row seat may move unexpectedly. It covers certain aviators and explorers. Southeastern Conference Commissioner Greg Sankey says that the conference is having serious talks about breaking from the NCAA.
22: So they're real. People have talked about that. They've opined about the frustrations that bring them to the point of saying we should look at something significantly different. I do not believe that is a leverage point.
15: Sankey says school presidents have expressed frustrations over legislation, eligibility rules, and transparency, but he says leaving is not the preferred solution. A warm-up jacket worn by Wilt Chamberlain during the 1972 NBA Finals, a teen bought at an Oregon thrift store, has now sold at auction for nearly $90,000. I'm Stephanie Officer, ABC News.
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0: Now, it's Red Eye Radio. Gary McNamara and Eric Harley talk about everything from politics to social issues and news of the day. Whether you're up late or you're just starting your day, welcome to the show. From the Relief Factor Studios, this is Red Eye Radio.
1: All across America, we are Red Eye Radio. He is Eric Harley and I'm Gary McNamara. Well, yes, we're all devastated that we no longer can get excited about soccer.
2: You know, I'm so sad that soccer is over. But here's the great thing. I got my VCR out weeks ago and recorded all of it. So I'm going to be busy for the next few weeks.
1: If you want, and if you're interested in watching men not being able to score, take a camera and follow me around for a year.
2: Yeah, or go to a Rush concert. It's if you want to see a bunch of guys who are almost never going to score, they're on tour right now. Just go to any Rush concert. I would look for the fans. I was seeing. In fact, I pulled it up. I don't have it in front of me right now, but it was talking about all the host cities and how much money, you know, it brought in. All right, that's cool. That's great. I did see another article, and I kind of skimmed by it. It was how everybody who came here from other countries was so devastated that they had to leave. I shouldn't say everybody. I don't think they use that word. But a lot of people who came here from other countries were devastated that they had to leave the U.S. It was so great they didn't want to leave. You know, so, but get out. It has to be, you know, when you go on vacation, sometimes you don't go on vacation, but Gary, one day you'll go on a vacation. And when you do, you know, sometimes it's like, oh, I wish we could stay another couple of days or something here at this place. You know, and there's something to that extent. But I can't imagine what it's like being from another country and then coming here and you're only going to be here for, you know, whatever it is. I don't know, a few matches, or maybe you bought the whole, several week tour. I don't know. But then you're going to, you know, have to go back home. That must be, I would love to see a documentary on that. I would love to see somebody make a documentary on the people and just choose people from different countries that have expressed, you know, oh man, it's a great country, well, and here's why. Now there is a difference in order to temper this properly and be intellectually honest. There's a difference between visiting and living. You know, I mean, we expect you, if you're going to come here legally and you want to move here, that's great, but we expect you to, you know, contribute and all of that. But just the comments that were being made during that, I would love to see somebody make a documentary on that.
1: Well, one of the things that is really interesting, and I don't know if I mentioned on the air before, and this is even before, you know, we heard people that had come over from Europe saying, well, the United States isn't how the media sells it to us. It's completely different. Wow, there are just like, you know, you almost believe that it's a monoculture. Yeah. You know, that whoever is president determines exactly what the entire culture is, which of course is ridiculous. And it just isn't the case, whether it's a Republican or Democrat. But, I follow, a number of people from Europe. Not that I follow, I've seen over the last couple of years since I don't pay. Well, I actually pay not to get commercials on YouTube, and I probably watch YouTube more than anything. It just, everything is on, is on YouTube. And if you have the commercials, it's unwatchable. So,
3: yeah.
1: So I actually pay the money not to get the commercials. And there was a, there's a couple that came over from Australia that I watched, and they had, you know, a 2 hour video.
2: Oh, yeah.
1: Of, for example, and these, one was an Australian couple. The other was a English couple going through Texas. They were absolutely blown away.
2: Yeah.
1: Texas was nothing. They said it's nothing as to the stereotype that you hear in Great Britain or Australia. Nothing.
2: Right. Right.
1: They were amazed by Texas. They couldn't believe, you know, number one, they said the restaurants, the food, the portions. And then, you know, the number one, especially the English couple, you know, the one thing that they were impressed about the most, but a little bit guilty about, cars and roads, how you can go anywhere whenever you want in a vehicle.
2: Yeah.
1: And there are roads everywhere and you can go, and they go, you know, and I guess they, you know, the I'm paraphrasing here, but you know, we know that back where we come from, there be talk on climate change and stuff like that. But I'm telling you, it's great to be free to be able to do this. And gasoline prices.
2: Yeah.
1: English couple. It's great. You can go anywhere in, you can go anywhere in a car. But to, when I saw that the first time, I'm thinking to myself, for God's sakes, you're Great Britain. You're sounding like you live in a third world country.
2: Right.
1: And that was the impression that I got from them. And I didn't get the impression. None of it was political. All of it was the observation of the experiences, you know, that they were going through. And I could not figure out where their politics was. Mm-hmm. I remember a few years ago, at, this might be about 5-6 years ago, at a, at, the lake club. The marina club.
2: Mm-hmm.
1: And I was in there and I met these five people from Great Britain.
2: Mm.
1: Absolutely. Absolutely. It would have been, okay, it would have been during Trump's first term.
2: Yeah.
1: Absolutely loved the United States. They didn't want to go back.
2: Yeah.
1: You know, they've been here many times. They visit all the time because they love America so much. They are absolutely, now they were a little older. Probably at that point, maybe I'm going to guess in their 60s.
2: Yeah.
1: And so they had seen Great Britain go through, you know, and they, you know, they were there for Thatcher, and you know, they were there for the different, you know, governments that have been there in Great Britain over the last, you know, number of decades, and just disgusted. And when you see that, it does, as an American, it catches you a little bit off guard. You're like, oh, wow, well, that's right. I mean, I know it.
2: Yeah.
1: But
2: yeah.
1: When you see such passion and then they're furious at the media for how they portray the United States. And I just, you know, that to me, to see, you know, that come out of, and like I say, when we sarcastically insult soccer, we believe here on the show that debating music or debating sports is completely useless. People like what they like.
2: I love it for the fans. Look, I don't get the whole Taylor Swift thing, but I love it for the fans. You know, I mean, it's not the music I listen to, but I love it for the fans. You know what I mean? I saw something over the weekend, and I've kind of made jokes about James Taylor. I was, you know, over the years that, you know, heavy metal wasn't, you know, making kids, you know, think weird, you know, back in the day. It was James Taylor. But if you listen to James Taylor, I mean, honestly, you break it down. I saw this recent live performance, and they were streaming it, and unbelievable. I mean, it's unbelievable. It's so much talent. It may not be my thing.
1: Right.
2: Rick Beato sitting down with Billy Joel. Now, I love Billy Joel, but he sat down with Billy Joel and talked about how he wrote, you know, all these things, what he likes, and then playing classical music and all these things. There are so many things that you can learn from. I can't learn a thing from soccer, but I'll tell you this. I have learned this, that I don't like soccer. But beyond that, I do love it for the fans. No. When the fans, you know, when there's that much passion put into something, you know, good for them. That's great that they, and, you know, I get it that it's not, you know, in other parts of the world. Yeah, but I live here. And,
1: well,
2: you know,
1: but,
2: that's
1: but it's
2: not
1: it's,
2: my
1: thing. It's ridiculous. You like what you like, and I like what I like, you know, in music and sports. It's really, we enjoy sarcastically going after soccer because we know that there are people out there that are so absolutely insane, ballistic when somebody insults their sport. If like somebody says, I hate American football. Okay.
2: No, okay.
1: I don't care.
2: Right. Yeah.
1: I don't. Now, I will tell you this.
2: Yeah.
1: When I was watching, it was, I just was going through, it was a Saturday or Sunday, maybe last week or the week before. Mm. It's like the soccer was on, but I didn't, you know, I watched the one game that the United States, was the Paraguay game. Was that the first game they played that they won? And I go, well, it was fun to watch, you know, whatever, but this was another, I think the U.S. was out already and it was somebody playing. I went, whatever. And I turned to the next channel and it was pickleball. It was one of the major networks showing pickleball. And I went, all right, that's got to stop. Now, see, pickleball is supposed to be my sport because I'm an old guy.
2: Yeah.
1: But still, as an old guy with pickleball, it shouldn't be on national TV.
2: Yeah, I can't even tell you what pickleball is. Is it like racquetball? Is it pinball? Is it? I don't know what pickleball is.
1: No,
2: is
1: sort of like ping pong tennis, except you don't have a table. You're on the table.
2: Like indoor tennis?
1: It's like indoor soccer.
2: Are they kicking it? Do they have paddles? What are they using?
1: Yeah, yeah. You don't know what pickleball is?
2: No.
1: You're in that.
2: I know.
1: That's your demographic.
2: That it exists. Is it?
1: Yeah.
2: No.
1: I honestly probably would play pickleball.
2: Yeah.
1: Did I ever tell you the one time?
2: Big is the pickleball?
1: I don't even know.
2: Is it called a pickleball or just
1: my,
2: a ball?
1: My ankle can't handle
2: it. Is it a pickle?
1: I can't go right to left on it. But I'll never forget. This goes back a few years ago. I found out that my insurance would pay for the, you know, senior citizens center.
2: They'd cover the pickleball.
1: And they had pickleball. They had basketball courts, whatever.
2: Pickleball.
1: Well, I went in the surgery. I went in there and checked out everything.
2: Yeah.
1: And I went, I can't hang around with these old people. Seriously, that was my thought. And then I left, and I'm walking through. I'm like, this is like Del Boca Vista, you know, with Seinfeld.
2: Yeah.
1: You know, whatever. And I sit there, I go, wow. I mean, because everything, you know, I'm sitting there and go, all these real old ladies are looking at me. And I go, I forgot I'm an old man. And so I'm walking on. I go, boy, that was just like Del Boca Vista. And I'm not kidding you. As I said that, an ambulance and a fire truck pull up and somebody out.
2: Oh, no.
1: And I'm like, oh my! And I told that story
2: too much pickle.
1: I told that story to one of my, as I call them, my chosen daughters.
2: Yeah.
1: My friend Keely, she couldn't stop laughing. Yeah. She laughed for about an hour. She thought, because she knows Seinfeld. She goes, I go, I'm not exaggerating any of this. But I went in there and I actually joined, but I never went. I was just like,
2: shouldn't they build the places next to clinics? I mean, ERs.
1: But it's just amazing how you frame your own self-identity to this, and you're actually in that age. Because the thing was, this is probably 3 years ago, so I'm probably 67. You can join that when you're like 55.
2: Pickleball?
1: No, Senior Citizen Center.
2: Oh, really?
1: You'll be over 55.
2: Okay.
1: So most people were probably younger, and I'm thinking, look at all these old conjures here, you know, not realizing, Gary, you're one of them.
2: So do they have like there a list of activities every day?
1: Oh, they got a theater. There's a theater where you can go watch movies. They've got
2: would they be current movies?
1: No, all movies from basically the silent era.
2: Okay,
1: and so they have, and so they
2: no
1: had
2: talkies.
1: They've got I think a couple of pools. They got a basketball court.
2: All right.
1: And I was thinking my ankle wasn't as bad back then, and I was thinking maybe I can go play, you know, basketball, and it was real cheap. I mean, it's like the insurance, even if I didn't have the insurance, it's only like, because the city puts it on, it's like $55 a year.
2: Okay. You know what? But, I mean, that's, but you know, but I'd say this for those that want to stay busy, you know, and it, oh, then
1: great, so, great social activities. There's right. a little lake right there. You can go sit outside.
2: There's speed dating or anything
1: there's
2: like that.
1: I'm sure there was
2: speed dating. You know something? It wouldn't be very fast.
1: You know something? I know. You know, as I said before, if you like soccer, you want to see guys not scoring, just take a camera and follow me around for a week in my life.
2: Yeah.
1: But I could have. Yes, I could have found a date there. I guarantee it.
2: Oh,
1: I guarantee I could have found it. But
2: yeah.
1: But
2: did you get some whistles?
1: But you know, I joined it. It's like 9 miles from my house, though, and it's like I got my bike, my pool, and my gym right there in my house. And so
2: yeah,
1: I just it's like every time I even thought, I was like, no.
2: Yeah,
1: but it was just funny how your self identity, which you have to deny the truth that Gary. Do not judge these people as being old. You're older than probably the majority of them in here, and you're mocking them.
2: Yeah. Yeah. Yeah.
1: The senior ego that I...
2: Well, I saw Howie Mandel had Stephen Wright on. Brilliant comic, and I'm a huge fan. So I had to watch it. And he said it during the podcast, he goes, yeah, we're the same age. We're both 70. And I'm like, wow. And Howie still dresses young.
1: Yeah.
2: He put tennis shoes on, a hat, and the whole thing. And he actually has a very good podcast. It's actually very good, especially when a guest like Stephen Wright is on. It was hilarious, but they both said 70. Now, Stephen Wright has looked old for a while. But I was like, Howie is 70, you know? But he also doesn't act it. But, I was thinking of that myself. You know, I'm not one of those that says, act your age, just do what you want to do. You know?
1: We are Red Eye Radio.
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0: is Eric Cronin. I'm Gary McNamara. Coming up on the bottom of the hour, the war in Iran. Where is it going? You saw the headline on Fox News. The president now is considering regime change. Oh, this must be officially now, because that was part of their plan. Plus, more on the Democrats infighting, because it's really getting interesting now. All coming up.
1: WPRO.
2: I'm Ryan Seacrest. First responders are...

0: Authorities in New York City are investigating a terrifying attack outside a federal building in Manhattan Monday morning when Andrew Arabaca, a former U.S. soldier, is accused of setting a fire and injuring three as part of what officials call an anti-government attack. ABC's Aaron Katursky.
1: Arabaca immediately grabbed by federal police, wrestled to the ground, and taken into custody. The FBI says they located anti-ICE literature along with two pellet guns from which the suspect fired several shots. 26 Federal Plaza houses immigration court where ICE agents have been making arrests. It has been a focal point of protests over the president's immigration crackdown.
0: Arabaca remains in police custody and is likely to face federal charges. Following President Trump's threats to place tariffs on Canada over wildfire smoke, Ontario Premier Doug Ford appeared frustrated Monday, suggesting Trump should offer up help for the nearly 200 wildfires burning.
2: Maybe President Trump would offer.
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23: 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I'm Gary McNamara.
1: coming up. 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
1: So what we noticed over the weekend was, okay, Democrats are coming out, you know, Van Jones, Bill Maher, but they've sort of been doing that now for a significant period of time, saying where the Democratic Party is going and the Democrat Socialist of America is not the right place. Van Jones was saying he's received so many calls from traditional Democrats who won't themselves come out and say, this is insane where we're going. But here's where he started it. This is what he started on his, I think, his own podcast a while back that got all this going.
7: But what does that have to do with supporting Hamas? What does it have to do with putting up candidates who say we should have no police, no prisons, we can't deport anybody, even if they commit rape or murder, Israel shouldn't exist? These are terrible ideas. These are awful ideas. Where did these ideas even come from?
1: So there you go. And he said he's sick of the Democratic Party with their absolutely insane insane ideas. I want to find the other one that was a short, a couple of cuts. With could you put it down, please? Thank you. Thank you so much. Trying to find what I wanted to get here. Yeah, here it is. This is a clip of both Van Jones and I believe Bill Maher. Here we go.
7: I am tired of a set of people on the very far left in the Democratic Party. Ideas that are literally insane, nutty, moronic, dangerous, bigoted, are not progressive, they're regressive, and they should not be in our party.
15: I'm not living in communist America. I mean, I know the talking point is that, well, it's not communism, it's socialism. Okay, I've read the quotes from the DSA platform, from their own mouths. Don't tell me I'm not seeing what I am seeing. They say things like, you know, takeover of key industries, government. That's communism.
19: No, that's it. It's communism.
1: And that's why we've said, when the Republican Party sits quiet, when the president says, we're going to take equity in these companies, and Republicans are quiet.
19: Yeah.
1: When Trump does that, you've got the Democrat Socialists of America. And I saw that happen over the, I forgot the Democrat that said that. They go, well, the president's doing it. President's promoting taking equity.
19: Of course now, they're going to use it. Yeah.
1: It's less than $30 billion, and he's not talking about the total takeover, but that's where you start.
19: But you open the door.
1: Right. Government has no business being, having equity in companies. None.
19: No.
1: Zero.
19: Yep.
1: But Van Jones wonders where this comes from. Mm. And he says, you know, I'm a strong Democrat with a winning bipartisan track record. I'm rooting for progressive ideals and policies, criminal justice reform, the Green New Deal, Medicare for all, free education, clean air and water. These are the ideas I fought for my entire life. Well, the Green New Deal was communism.
19: Yes.
1: That's the whole point.
19: Yes.
1: He doesn't even know. I will say this. The one thing that, if you've been paying attention since he has really come to be known, Van Jones, back when Obama became president, he was viewed as one of the top socialists in America. And now he's railing against socialism.
0: Yeah.
1: When he talks about a couple of things here, when he talks about the fact that, you know, this is crazy, you know, deport no illegal immigrants. Well, excuse me, you've been a supporter of sanctuary cities. Sanctuary cities have been going on for decades here in the United States, promoted by Democrats, and you never said a damn word till now.
0: Right. Yeah.
1: If you're sitting there saying, I can't believe that they don't want to deport one person, yet you've been supporting sanctuary cities, which is, again, believing that criminal illegal immigrants outside of the criminality of being in this country illegally, other criminal acts, if you're defending the sanctuary city policies, don't get on your high horse and say, I don't believe they don't want to deport anyone. Well, if you don't want to deport criminal illegal immigrants and you don't believe that local governments or states should cooperate with the federal government in enforcing federal law to get criminal illegal immigrants out, shut up about others who say, well, we shouldn't have anybody that is kicked out of the country.
0: Right.
1: Because you're basically saying the same thing.
0: Yes.
1: And Medicare for all, you're taking the private sector out of the medical business completely. The Medicare for all is one of the dumbest things ever because we can't even do Medicare for some.
0: Some Medicare for some.
1: Yeah.
0: We can't.
1: Well, what we do is some Medicare for some.
0: Yeah.
1: Because we all know we're of that age that when we go on Medicare full time, we're going to have to pay money.
0: Yep.
1: It doesn't cover everything.
0: Right.
1: There is no free health care even under Medicare. And so when they say, well, Medicare for all, we can't do Medicare for some. We can do some Medicare for some, but we can't do Medicare for all.
0: No.
1: And so that's just ridiculous. And when it comes to where he said the bigoted ideas, excuse me, you've been promoting identity politics your entire damn career.
0: Yes. There's nothing more bigoted than that.
1: Right. And so let's be honest about Van Jones. Van Jones realizes what he started has gone to a place he doesn't like.
0: Yeah, yeah.
1: He wants to do a lot of what they want to do. He doesn't want to sell it the way that they're selling it.
0: Well, that's it. That's a beautifully put, because it is the rolling back. And I kind of alluded to that in a comment a few weeks ago. You know, they're going to have to decide to roll it back on how they sell it, right? Because it was, up to this point, boiling a frog slowly. Now, if you're a fan of boiled frogs, and man, who isn't, then you understand that you have to gradually implement it because you can't roll it back, right? The further you go, little steps, baby steps, you can't roll it back. Well, this new generation, the DSA, they don't want to. They don't want to wait. They're owning it. Now, that's also part of our fault. We said own it, and we said it for years. Come out and just say it. And they have done it. And, you know, there was the Mamdani, I won't say the Mamdani effect, but the Mamdani elections cycle, where, again, the party itself was having to decide, and you have too many. I would consider, I guess, Van Jones is part of the old guard. He's not, you know, he's not new on the scene. So you could see him as, you know, I don't know. I'm not going to say past his prime. That's wrong. But he's not new. But the new Democrats that are on the scene, the ones who are quickly becoming household names and rising and that are on the rise, they're looking at this and they're saying, no, no, no, no, no. We absolutely must grab what we want, take what we want, and we have to tell people what we want. And they don't care about selling it. They believe in it. They believe it's right. So they are already sold. They just think other people that don't believe the way they believe are stupid And if they just repeat it enough, I guess those people can be smarter along the way. I have no idea, but they are sold on these ideas. This is what they believe. Van Jones is part of building all of that. These Democrats are part of building all of that. Carville, part of building all of that.
1: Bill Maher was a part
0: of
1: building it.
0: Bill Maher.
1: And I'll say this. Where was Bill Maher on identity politics?
0: Right.
1: Because now he hates where they're going on identity politics. He understands the racism of identity politics.
0: Right.
1: Van Jones understands now the racism of identity politics.
0: Yep.
1: He said it. It's bigoted.
0: Yep.
1: Well, it all came from judging people as a group and not individuals. It all came from the stereotyping. When conservative blacks were being told over and over again, and Bill Maher was doing his old show and his new show, I didn't hear him coming out and stating, this is racist. You're basically saying all blacks should think alike.
0: Yeah.
1: And there can't be anything more racist than that,
0: right?
1: That a black cannot have an individual thought process of their own. Skin color defines them. I didn't hear Bill Maher screaming about it when conservative blacks were being attacked by it. So a lot of the things that they believed was the pathway to the DSA.
0: Yes.
1: Right there.
0: Yes.
1: Now you want to see the problem that the Democrats are facing. Make sure you have this volume a little bit up more, because the volume isn't really loud, but I want to play it because it's anti-Semitic influencer Hassan Piker at this weekend's College Democrats of America convention.
0: All right.
1: You ready?
0: All right.
1: Declaring war on the Democratic Party, and he's in his Mao suit. He's wearing a suit that looks like could be a communist China uniform.
0: Wow.
1: It's amazing.
0: Mm.
1: Here we go.
2: The Democrats who compromise, who conciliate, and who betray us. No more to the Democrats who will collaborate and cooperate with the fascists, who will fund ICE, who will fund Israel, who will help poison the planet, who will stiff workers and help bosses. We don't need those Democrats anymore. We are coming.
1: There you go. I mean, they created it, and now they're screaming, where did this come from? You helped create this.
0: Exactly.
1: The James Carvilles helped create it. The Bill Maher's helped create it. It's okay that they're recognizing it and doing it. I'm glad they're doing it, but understand where it came from. And Van Jones really helped create it, because we all know we've got long memories. We remember when Republicans went, my God, look at this socialist inside of the Obama presidency.
0: Well, Bill Maher on the whole calling Trump Hitler thing.
1: Yeah.
0: This is building the fear against one man. And he said it. He said, you know, we called the other guys Hitler, Bush and the other guys Hitler. This guy really is Hitler. I've never heard where he's reversed that or tried to apologize for that. If he did, I missed it. You're part of building it. And then you say, oh, this has gone too far. Where did you think it was going? It was always going to go here. And they're not done yet.
1: We are Red Eye Radio.
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0: Sir Cronin. I'm Gary McNamara. Welcome and good morning. I want to play this audio cut. This is the Bill Maher, the full audio cut about him not living in a communist America, okay? And this was the interview with Jonathan Carl.
1: Yeah.
0: Where he brings up Trump, and this is the point I was bringing up. I couldn't remember who brought it up. It was Jonathan Carl.
1: Okay.
0: Here we go.
2: You told J.D. Vance you're open, your vote is up for grabs.
3: Yes. My vote is in play. Because it can't be Trump running.
2: Mm-hmm.
3: So I'm not living in communist America. I mean, I know the talking point is that, well, it's not communism, it's socialism. Okay, I've read the quotes from the DSA platform, from their own mouths. Don't tell me I'm not seeing what I am seeing. And DSA, again, they say things like, you know, takeover of key industries, government. That's communism. You know, there is a definition.
2: By the way, Trump's doing that, too.
0: Now, the audio cut ends there from the Media Research Center, and they say, I'm not living in a communist country. Bill Maher says he's open to voting for J.D. Vance over a socialist Democrat in 2028. Jonathan Carl diverts the conversation to Trump. Unless you know what Jonathan Carl was saying, and you and I both know what he's saying.
1: Yeah, right.
0: Is what he's saying is Trump is promoting, and the Republicans cheer when he wishes to take equity in a company. That's where you start communism was the point Jonathan Carl was trying to bring up.
1: Right, right.
0: He wasn't just diverting to Trump in general.
1: Right.
0: It was the fact that, hey,
4: you open the door.
0: You don't open the door.
1: Right.
0: Not that he favors Republicans in any way.
1: Right.
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15: From ABC News, I'm Stephanie Officer. President Trump demanding revenge following the loss of several American soldiers in Jordan over reported Iranian missiles. ABC's Martha Raddatz.
16: U.S. Central Command identifying two of the soldiers killed, the youngest, 19-year-old Private Isabella Gonzalez of Texas, and 25-year-old First Lieutenant Tyler Fian of Hawaii. Officials say human remains found are likely those of a third missing service member, still unidentified.
15: At a memorial service honoring Nolan Wells in Mississippi Monday, Reverend Al Sharpton announced he'd be offering up more than $50,000 for information leading to an arrest in the case of Wells' death. ABC's Ika Jachi.
17: He reiterated that Nolan Wells never made it back to shore. Someone knows something. Someone has seen something. So look at this almost as if it's a call for transparency, not only for the investigators looking into this crime, but also for the community to speak up and speak out on whatever they know.
15: The Tate brothers remain behind bars in Miami as they fight extradition for a new round of criminal charges in the UK. ABC's Victor Oquendo.
18: U.S. Marshals arresting the brothers in Miami Saturday after British authorities announced dozens of new charges against them, including rape, trafficking, and offenses related to indecent images of a child. Their lawyer denying all charges today outside federal court.
19: We are, of course, objecting to extradition because Andrew and Tristan are innocent.
18: The brothers deny all their women's allegations.
15: Spain was not the only FIFA World Cup winner. After BTS performed, their Spotify streams jumped by 30 million, the most of any artist who performed immediately after the game on July 19th. Spotify says all of the other halftime performers enjoyed triple-digit stream hikes, including Robbie Williams, Shakira, Burna Boy, and Madonna. You're listening to ABC News.
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15: Senator Darlene Graham says she'll run for a full term to replace her late brother, Lindsey Graham. Senate Minority Leader Chuck Schumer says Democrats plan on forcing another vote this week on an Iran war powers resolution. Congress has voted more than 10 times on various war resolutions, but those have failed, with most Republicans in the House and Senate backing President Trump. A judge has temporarily stopped the proposed merger between Paramount and Warner Brothers.
22: A federal judge here in California has granted a temporary restraining order as part of a lawsuit filed by attorneys general in multiple states. The court order puts Paramount Skydance's acquisition of Warner Brothers on hold for 14 days and means a merger cannot go forward during that time. The states led by California are trying to block the deal, citing antitrust worries involving the $110 billion acquisition of Warner Brothers. The judge saying in the order that the states offered compelling evidence the combined companies will possess substantial market share in the wide-release theatrical distribution market. Alex Stone, ABC News, Los Angeles.
15: The force is strong with this winner. Heritage Auctions says a lightsaber with Luke Skywalker's severed hand sold at auction for $3.75 million. It appeared in The Empire Strikes Back when Darth Vader declares, "I am your father." Heritage says the price is the highest ever fetched for a prop from a Star Wars film. I'm Stephanie Officer, ABC News.
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25: 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I'm Dr. Sanjay Gupta, helping you live a better life.
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27: 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Gary McNamara and Eric Harley talk about everything from politics to social issues and news of the day. Whether you're up late or you're just starting your day, welcome to the show. From the Relief Factor Studios, this is Red Eye Radio.
0: All across America, we are welcome. He's Eric Harley, and I'm Gary McNamara. You ready for this? This is one of my favorite audio cuts from the weekend.
28: Goody.
0: Yes, this is Gustavo Gordillo, the co-chair of the New York City DSA.
28: Okay.
0: All right, you ready for this?
28: Okay.
0: About profits in America on Fox News. Here we go.
28: Okay.
0: All right. Ready for this?
28: Yeah. Okay.
0: This is great. All right. Here we go.
29: Landlords in New York have been making a 12% return on their investment for on
30: How
29: average.
30: How much should they make? What's fair for the landlord to make if you don't like 12?
29: They're complaining that 12 is not enough. And we don't think that anyone should have a constitutional right to double-digit returns on their investment. That's why we've implemented...
30: No one should have a right to a double-digit return on their investment.
29: No one has a right. That's not... No,
30: what are you talking
29: no
30: about?
29: One's in the, that's not in the Constitution, but we what we see is that when we implement a rent freeze, we have landlords who are crying that the government is going to put them out of business.
30: They're trying to run a business.
28: No one has a right to double-digit profits.
0: Wow,
28: that's not in the Constitution. They're the DSA. They're the movement that is pro Constitution. That's what I believe.
0: Wow.
28: Yeah.
0: Oh my God. I mean, where
28: do you even start?
0: Yeah, I was going to say the same thing. It's like where do you even set this apart?
28: So,
0: what a genius this guy is.
28: I have my first question is, what? Because you think about that. No one has a right to a double-digit return profit. Well, we could go through that, and then you would say, okay, then you would cap it at 9.9%.
0: Cap all profits.
28: Or does the 0.9 also make it double digits?
0: I don't know.
28: And you're gonna 0.01% would also be two digits.
0: You're going to have to talk to the socialists about this. Well, right now they wish the landlords to have zero profit.
28: Well, they wish the landlords to be gone. Right.
0: Now,
28: nobody has the right to own your where you live. Your
0: because 0.0 technically would be two digits.
28: That's two digits,
0: but. the fascinating thing is, my God, you're talking to children here.
28: Yeah. No,
0: the Constitution has gotten, the Constitution was there and the Bill of Rights is there to do what? Limit government.
28: Yes.
0: It doesn't limit the activities of civilians who aren't breaking the law or interfering on your rights.
28: Right.
0: It doesn't cap and say your freedom ends at this percentage point.
28: Right. Because I could make the point, the case for the DSA, that nobody, if your entire list of priorities is outlined recently, is to be implemented, then wouldn't giving people food for free, they would be profiting, right? It would be something of value. Nobody deserves
0: it. You can end that argument with them.
28: Nobody. Well, yeah, no. We have critical thinking skills.
0: Because the whole basis of socialism is the government control and providing the minimal sustenance to you.
28: But which
0: you're saying could be viewed as a profit to you.
28: If you get a benefit of.
0: No.
28: Huh?
0: No.
28: Huh?
0: The flaw in your argument.
28: What?
0: If the government gives something to you, that's not considered a profit, because a profit you have to earn and work for.
28: No, no. Because there would be no more money. That's what I'm saying. Profit now would be redefined of anything of value, which would be food.
0: No, but I mean, is how they define it now.
28: Right.
0: If you earn something, that's evil.
28: Well,
0: if you earn something and make a profit, it's evil. If you don't earn it and it's just given to you, that isn't a profit. And that's good.
28: Right. Well,
0: that's not evil.
28: Well, until you get to the ultimate point of the goal, right? Which is to do away with money altogether. No one has any money. You just show up and stand in the bread line.
0: What are we, in Star Trek The Next Generation now?
28: Yes. No, I was thinking about that recently, well, a lot over the weekend. Who has rank? Who has power? Who makes the decisions?
0: This was back to a discussion we had, what, 15 years ago,
28: oh,
0: maybe?
28: Oh, yeah, I think so.
0: About how stupid Star Trek The Next Generation was at
28: the
0: point.
28: There was no money.
0: Where they said, there's no money because nobody does anything to basically make a profit anymore. Everybody just does it because they believe in, you know, the goodwill of doing good things. And your point was, then why do you have a rank?
28: Yeah, there's no rank there.
0: There's a value.
28: No one gets captain.
0: And as we've said, no society can work that way.
28: Well, a society,
0: as we know, one of the things about, and one of the most interesting things that I read, they said, if you look at, for example, in the history of totalitarian countries or communist countries, they don't do what capitalist countries do. Capitalist countries, think about this. We assign a value to everything.
28: Right,
0: everything
28: right.
0: actually has a monetary value to it. Why?
28: Right.
0: Because there is a value to what things do. If you have something that helps society and is productive, it does have great value.
28: Right.
0: But they said, if you look at these other countries, that's one thing. We account for everything in a capitalist society. Every single thing out there you can assign a value to. And if you don't believe it, watch American Pickers. Now, I know there's Canadian Pickers. I don't know if they do the same thing or whether everything is just
28: Canadian
0: free.
28: Do they have Canadian Pickers?
0: Yeah.
28: Do they have the show?
0: Yeah, there's Canadian Pickers, yeah.
28: I got to find that online.
0: It's on one of my digital channels on my, you know, antenna feed.
28: Yeah.
0: And I've never watched it. I go by because
28: it's on YouTube. I bet there's an episode on YouTube.
0: Yeah, there's Canadian Pickers.
28: I got to see
0: and
28: that.
0: And it's like, what's the value of it? And it's like, well, we're going to charge you 125% of your currency because we're putting an American value on.
28: Right, right. Well, and here's the thing. You know, you brought up something though in the back and forth on the you know what is earned, right?
0: Mm-hmm.
28: That's what we talk about. We had talked about, because they will tell you, their argument for the longest time is billionaires have rich people have. I use the word earned. And they don't. And now they're using the words earned. And you don't have a right to earn double digits. Well, wait a minute. Then you shouldn't earn 9% if someone else is only earning 5%.
0: You know the question I would ask? What about a stock that goes up 1,000% because they discover something? Should that all be confiscated? That wealth attracted to
28: I'm
0: that?
28: Sure, or they'd say
0: or,
28: yes.
0: Or the capital gains on that should be taxed if it's over 10%, 100%?
28: 100% over 10% gain.
0: Right.
28: I'm sure they would say
0: if you're going to destroy capitalism, you have to have that idea.
28: No, that has to be it.
0: Right.
28: Because if you think about it, and I think we talked about it last week, but the only way to get through to this point is, in the beginning, the destruction of capitalism, which is massive taxation across the board. And if you're a small business owner, what you try and do is and I helped some friends of mine put a business together one time, and we were talking, and you know, we did the work, the homework. Back then there was no internet, but we were doing the work, and the idea was you want to make a 20% return, basically, right? And 20% was the target. That's always the target. You want a 20% return. So you increase inventory, you have lots of selection for your customer base. It was a storefront, it was retail, and you want a 20% return. Well, that would be twice as much as the DSA would allow you. And we're talking about a very small business. We're talking about a mom and pop business who they're not going to get rich. They're going to work, you know, for a very long time. They're going to pay a couple of employees here and there, and that's not going to work. Not with the DSA. It's not. Because, and we've been saying this for the longest time with the left, it's not just the rich. They use the rich because the rich are easy to build the jealousy and envy emotion against. They use big corporations because they want you to have in your mind the picture of some big fat old white guy chomping on a cigar sitting on a mound of money at the top of a tall building. They want you to build this, oh my gosh, they've got it all. Bernie's been doing it for years. They've got it all, as if there is a finite amount of wealth, and there isn't. But they've got it all, therefore you can't ever succeed in life. And the fact is, you can. And what's interesting is, why are people from all over the world coming here? Why are some of the soccer fans going home crying? Because they see, in part, that opportunity, that freedom that leads to that opportunity, which means you can have choices in your life. Does it mean Elon Musk money? Not necessarily. It means being able to do something that you love, maybe make that into a business, or just save money working a job and then having a life by retiring early and traveling or doing the things you love. All of these opportunities are uniquely American. Other countries have tried to adopt them, but nobody's done it like we have. When it comes to liberty, no one has done it like the United States. And what they can't stand is that you would have freedom. What they can't stand is that the debates would go on. What they're trying to do ultimately is control speech, control money.
0: Yeah.
28: If they can control industry, they control it all. Full on communism. And now they're not hiding it. They are promoting it. You just heard it.
0: Well, when you say, for example, that there is no constitutional right, that's what he said. That there is no constitutional right to a double-digit return on your investment. It doesn't appear in the Constitution. Neither did playing rock music.
28: Right.
0: Anything that you do in life, the Constitution does not say you can race cars.
28: Right.
0: In fact, Eric and I now, because if we're going to join the DSA, have said there is no, we should ban it right now. There is no constitutional right. It does not exist in the Constitution to play soccer.
28: That's right.
0: I mean, think about how insane these people are. And he goes on a national show and says that. And then you go, let's extrapolate that out. He's saying there is no constitutional right. It doesn't exist in the Constitution that says that you can make any profit.
28: Right. Right.
0: Right. So right. Since
28: he's
0: it doesn't,
28: saying it right. limits it.
0: Right.
28: So because it doesn't say it.
0: Right.
28: Outline it specifically of what you can do.
0: Instead of the Constitution, which was a document and the law to limit government's power.
28: Yes.
0: They look at the Constitution as something that should limit an individual's power.
28: Yes. They always have.
0: Yep.
28: And now they're saying it out loud, and it's part of their entire plan.
0: Now, I want to play this audio here because this is the Fox Business, the business Fox Business panel analyzing Gustavo Gordillo, talking about his version of the Constitution.
28: Yeah.
0: Here we go. All right.
29: Landlords in New York have been making a 12% return on their investment on average.
30: How much should they make? What's fair for the landlord to make if you don't like 12?
29: They're complaining that 12 is not enough. And we don't think that anyone should have a constitutional right to double-digit returns on their investment.
30: No one should have a right to a double-digit return on their investment.
29: No one has a right.
4: I think his man bun is too tight because it's squeezing the logic out of his brain to say things like people don't have a right to invest something. Do they also not have the right to lose 12%? Is there going to be a bottom floor to protect me at the same time?
5: Well, the good news is you said a constitutional right, and I'm hoping that we're not all going to go back and change the Constitution.
6: Well, he doesn't realize that...
4: how it works.
6: Not even relevant. He doesn't even know what the word constitutional means, the fact that he would use it in that context. But go ahead.
7: That's a great snippet. I think it kind of sums everything up in that. So he's going to decide what landlords, what profit an investor can make, when that's going to just force people to not invest or it doesn't give the incentive to buy a building and to fix a building and then lease a building.
28: By the way, one of the things that is clear from the Constitution is property rights.
0: Yeah.
28: Which includes wealth of all sorts. It's not land. It's not just real estate. It's property. And he missed it completely. Of course. Because he's a moron.
0: Now, he said no one should have the constitutional right. He says that, then he said at the end, they don't have the constitutional
28: right. It's nowhere in the Constitution, he said. Right. And actually it is.
0: Yeah. We are Red Eye Radio.
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7: What are the chances you are listening to this while drinking a nice hot cup of coffee? If so, don't let me stop you. For years, we've been reporting on the health benefits of coffee, and that's not going to stop today. A new study, this one out of Harvard School of Public Health, found that coffee and tea could help lower your risk of developing dementia. People who enjoyed 1 to 3 caffeinated cups a day saw the biggest impact. In addition to the caffeine, coffee contains hundreds of bioactive compounds that can influence inflammation, glucose metabolism, vascular function, and oxidative stress. It's also possible coffee drinkers might be doing other things that keep them healthy. Eating a more balanced diet, getting plenty of exercise, sleep, not smoking, or drinking too much alcohol. And finally, staying socially active. I'm Dr. Sanjay Gupta, helping you live a better life.
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0: We are Red Eye Radio. He's Eric Cronin. I'm Gary McMurr. Here's one of the best things that I think Bill Maher has said to make some of the points here. You ready?
1: Okay,
0: here we go. All right.
2: Did you know that a black fourth grader in Mississippi is 2.5 times as likely to be proficient in math and reading as one in California? Mississippi is kicking our ass in education, and for way less money. We're 37th in fourth grade reading. They're 9th. Texas is kicking our ass in green energy. The average time to get solar panels connected there is 3 to 4 months. About 1,000 days faster than it took me. Remember when I was trying to get my solar hooked up? It would have been quicker to build a windmill. Texas has passed California in solar and blows away California when it comes to wind and energy storage. How does a state with no pro-climate policies produce better climate results than a state where, here, even though we have so much better stickers on our bumper Prius... bumper stickers on our Priuses, you know what I'm saying. I'll tell you why, because you're allowed to build there.
3: Well, here's that. I mean, I'm not proud of the whole wind and solar thing.
0: We'll get there in a second.
3: Yeah.
4: WPRO.
5: Diane from Michigan, a disabled...

0: continuing to spar over the fate of the Strait of Hormuz, U.S. gas prices are on the rise again. The national average for a gallon of gas tipping over $4 a gallon today after weeks of costs staying under, leaving some drivers frustrated at the push and pull over paying at the pump. Chicago driver Jacob Fisher says these prices have made everyday choices even harder for him.
1: It's not enjoyable to fill up the gas anyway, but like it makes it worse, yeah.
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4: A better life with Dr. Sanjay Gupta.
5: Even for people who fall asleep easily, staying asleep can be difficult. 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I'm Dr. Sanjay Gupta, helping you live a better life.
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0: officer. A memorial service in Ocean Springs, Mississippi today for Nolan Wells, the 18-year-old who died after a July 4th boat trip. Wells' father, Elmore Wansley, speaking at the service.
1: I want to start off by saying how proud I am of you, my son. You grew up to be a very young man that everyone enjoyed to be around.
0: With the U.S. and Iran

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1: And he is Eric Harley, and I'm Gary McNamara. And we played that audio cut in the last segment from Bill Maher, and he talked about green energy. You know, we talked about this way back in Frisola, if you have federal subsidies for windmills and solar panels and everything else, you're going to have the capitalist of Texas go, free money, give it to us.
2: Oh yeah, everybody has their hand out when the government is handing out money.
1: And so the point I think he was making was, there's just too much regulation in California. Right. That even though those subsidies are available, and if you want to look at the train to nowhere.
2: Yeah,
1: look at how, what was the story? What was the story going back a couple of months ago where, and it was Democrats saying, we have the money, we can't spend it. There's so many rules and regulations that we have the federal dollars here. We can do it, but we cannot decide because of DEI and you name all the different regulations. We've learned as socialists to collect the money, but we can't even spend it because we have so many regulations in our state.
2: They were building something, and I forget what it was, but because the story said they haven't even broken ground on this because they couldn't, because DEI ruled every move, which included, of course, hiring private sector contractors to do the building and everything else, which is, that's part of the process. So then you have to go in and implement or find contractors that have your DEI, the same DEI rules in their organization. You have to go, and everywhere you turn, that DEI has to be throughout. So they couldn't even spend money that was already spent by Congress.
1: And see, the warning was there 10 years ago during Occupy Wall Street.
2: Yeah.
1: When, remember, they couldn't hold a meeting?
2: Yeah.
1: Because they didn't know who to put in charge of the meeting, because nobody should be put in charge of a meeting. And anybody who said, well, I'll take the role, they said, well, why? Why should you take the role?
2: Right.
1: And so they couldn't even have a meeting to discuss the things that they were upset about because they couldn't figure out how to organize the meeting. The warnings were there.
2: Yes. And it, you know, it's something again that we've gone over and over again about how their rule book becomes so restrictive and how it changes all the time. These are things that aren't going to change. The change for the left is constant. It's why they're at the point now where they were always going to get to, and they're going to go further than the DSA. Believe it or not, there's crazier stuff coming.
1: Oh yeah. Yep.
2: They're not over. They're not done.
1: Yesterday's news, we had the explosion that went off outside the 26 Federal Plaza in New York City around 8:30 yesterday morning, with immigration officials and FBI rushing out with guns drawn. They got the suspect, as we know. Looked like he was spreading gasoline or something, didn't he?
2: Yeah, that's what it looked like.
1: Let me just play Tom Homan here. We have a couple of Tom Homan cuts here because he talks about, you know, apparently Mamdani said, we hope everybody is okay, and so did Jeffries. Here we go. Ready for this?
2: All right.
1: This is good.
3: Well, first of all, I appreciate the comments from Mamdani and Jeffries, but too little too late. They spent a year attacking ICE, comparing ICE. So let's abolish ICE because they're fascists. ICE are Nazis. ICE are racist. ICE is a secret police. ICE isn't a real law enforcement agency. Fail to comply with ICE. I see the signs every protest resist. So look, they have educated people that they can resist ICE, and the hateful rhetoric continues, which we've had some tragedies recently because people didn't want to comply with ICE. So this is yet another example today of what happened in front of the federal buildings, another example of attacking ICE. And I'm sure if you ask that person why he did it, he can repeat the talking points I just said that you hear from Democratic members of Congress, the Democratic mayors and governors who simply want ICE to go away.
4: Yeah. Landlords in
1: is he wrong?
2: No. No. No, he's not wrong. Look, you know, this is the thing about Homan is that when he talks, there's really not going to be a lot of room to debate him. And he's spot on here because, you know, this is what we have seen. We also know, again, we've seen, I don't know how many incidents of this violent, these violent individuals who want to attack ICE, facilities. And I started thinking over the weekend, I don't know who to trust. I met a couple of new neighbors, and they're young, and they seem to be great guys, and just wanted to say hi, introduce myself and the whole thing. Helped them out a little bit on something that was going on with their yard. And then I thought, you know, you don't know. I'm never going to stop being neighborly. I think it's the thing to do. It's how I was raised. But I don't know who's out there. I don't think these guys are radicals but I thought to myself, how do you know the radicals, right? How do you know what's going on in their mind? How do you know what they're planning or might be planning or might be a part of? How do you know this? The people in Texas that attacked the ICE facility, they met online. They organized online. You know, so they're sitting on their phones or whatever device, and they're organizing online. And the media takes off on, you know, the incidents where someone is shot or killed by an ICE agent. And again, you and I fully stand behind investigating to the fullest every incident. That's the way it is. And if there is any punishment due as a result of that investigation for that agent or agents, then that's how the process works. And you apply the proper punishment. What the media ignores is this growing acceptance, insistence almost on violence.
1: Would you not say, and Homan brings up a great point, when you say that ICE is not legit, when you say that ICE is not law enforcement, when you say that ICE is fascist, when you say that ICE is a bunch of Nazis and should not exist at all, and then you say resist them, resist them, resist them. Well, you can't resist law enforcement.
2: No.
1: But I believe that in the minds of many on the left, because it's been repeated so many times and ending with resist, resist, resist, that it's become almost mainstream on the left that resist is just a common practice that you should be involved with, just like they're attempting to promote the fact that communism, Nazism, anti-Semitism is just a normal thing that people have.
2: Because you don't like the guy who's in the office right now, Trump, you believe you shouldn't have to abide by the current laws.
1: Yeah.
2: They now, to the point the DSA has put out that they don't want funding for police. They don't want funding for the military. That would also, of course, no funding for Border Patrol or ICE. All of that would be gone. So no defending the American citizens. No. And that which is national defense is the primary role of the federal government. And they don't care. They want all of that gone. And I think to myself, you know, they live as if one of their own gets in charge and all of these things are put into place, that they're going to have this lavish life, the life they always wanted. You and I made a comment after Barack Obama was elected. It was during the interim period, November of 2008 and Inauguration Day 2009, and said, many of you who vote for him by the end of his first term or second term, if he has one, won't care for the guy because he's going to have to do presidential things. Now, he was radical. He was far left. He was part of building where we are now. But I was right. At the end of his second term, you had people saying, he didn't do anything for us. Hillary didn't do anything for us. They didn't, because these individuals who are calling for this are the same individuals that we've talked about who will never be appeased. Even if their own side takes charge, they're going to be asking for more. Like I said, they're not done. It's going to become more and more and more extreme. And there's going to be great control over their lives. And they're going to wonder what the hell happened. And they're going to go even further. This is not the end of the line, the inevitable ending to what they've been building for years. They're still just scratching the surface.
1: You know what I really find fascinating? Because it's we always talk about how on the left, when they say something or they criticize something, it's actually what they want.
2: Mm.
1: And when you look at when they talk about no police, no military, no ICE, no border patrol, they want it all gone.
2: Yeah.
1: They've been clear on it. Yeah. You know, to the point where Van Jones is going, what are they talking about? These ideas are, you listen to what Van Jones says when he talks about how insane they are. Yeah. And he would sound like any conservative or Republican out there.
2: Yes.
1: Saying what in the world's going on. But when you look at communism, of course you have to have law enforcement. You know, they called ICE, you remember when they were calling ICE and the Border Patrol the secret police?
2: Yeah.
1: You know, communism, every communist regime actually has secret police that aren't accountable to anyone. And when we look at, for example, over the last couple of years, when there are the very rare instances of questioning what police do, and we say very rare because we've broken down the statistics of how many stops there are. And there's hundreds of millions of police encounters every year in the United States and very few questionable things that happen.
2: Right.
1: It's why we have advocated, for example, body cameras.
2: Sure.
1: Even Homan said he wants body cameras now on all ICE agents.
2: Yep.
1: He wants the body cameras because it takes it away. When you have a communist regime and you have the secret police, because what we're saying is, in order to have a good law enforcement system, we want accountability. We want the bad law enforcement people out. We want the good law enforcement people in. They're saying get rid of all law enforcement.
2: Right.
1: They're not saying redo it. They're saying get rid of it, but you don't get rid of it. And in a communist state that they are promoting now, actively promoting you, what you have in every communist state is secret police with zero accountability.
2: Yes.
1: Isn't that amazing?
2: Yeah.
1: When you look at the history and you know the history. I do want to play this from Tom Holman because he does go up against Margaret Brennan here when it comes to the, you know, the ICE stops, which by the way, as you can see, it's not like the other ones that happened in Minneapolis.
2: You saw
1: maybe a protest for a day or two and then it's gone. Right. Why? Because we know what happened. We know, well, you can't, doesn't matter whether you, well, they weren't the target. Doesn't matter if you're the target. If police pull me over because they think I'm in a stolen car and I'm the wrong target, it doesn't matter. I can't resist.
2: Right.
1: I mean, it's just stop it. But here we go.
4: My concern is I think a lot of the rhetoric that you see every day, especially in sanctuary cities and at these protests that resist, members of Congress saying ICE isn't a real law enforcement agency. I think that I actually think that emboldens some people to say, I'm not going to comply with ICE.
1: I'm going to play more of this coming up. Take a break. I had too short of a time here. We'll play more coming up. All right. We are Red Eye Radio.
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0: We are Red Eye Radio. He's Eric Carlin. I'm Gary McNamara. So they were going back and forth, and Margaret Brennan could make a case. He goes, well, no, that isn't the, you know, that's not the case. She goes, well, those weren't the targeted people. And he said, well, it doesn't matter. Those mistakes are made in law enforcement all the time. You can't resist police. You can't do it. Right. And then she said, yeah, but one car was an unmarked car, and they had no idea who was chasing them. Well, she's making that assumption. Right.
1: Here's
0: his answer.
2: Houston, it was an unmarked car. So when you're saying don't resist, these individuals who were chasing the man who died, they didn't have markings on that vehicle that would allow for him to know that they were ICE. It just looked like a car coming after them in the videos.
3: That. No, they have emergency lights. Officers have insignia, so when they get out of that car and approach the car, you can clearly see the law enforcement officers.
0: There you go.
1: Yeah.
0: It's like the unmarked cars that probably will be on the highway as I head home looking for speeders with radar.
1: Yep. There's plenty of them out there.
0: It's like,

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6: From ABC News, I'm Stephanie Officer. Federal authorities in New York City are investigating a terrifying attack outside a federal building in downtown Manhattan, where a former U.S. soldier is accused of setting a fire and injuring three people just before court was set to open Monday. ABC's Aaron Kuchersky in Manhattan.
7: The suspect, identified as 43-year-old Andrew Arabaca, splashes gasoline onto an outdoor stairwell, ignites it with fireworks, and runs off.
8: Mr. Arabaca came armed with bad intentions.
7: Arabaca immediately grabbed by federal police, wrestled to the ground and taken into custody. The FBI says they located anti-ICE literature along with two pellet guns from which the suspect fired several shots.
6: Taylor Farms has released a new statement regarding its lettuce, which the FDA says they falsely linked to the current cyclospora outbreak. The company says they issued a voluntary recall July 17th, have stopped sourcing iceberg lettuce grown in central Mexico for the rest of the growing season, and have experts on site in central Mexico investigating all potential sources of contamination. Two other major food suppliers, U.S. Foods and Sysco, listed as brands that potentially got recalled lettuce from Taylor Farms, and they say they are notifying customers. Well, police are searching for the suspects behind a terrifying break-in at the home of NFL star Saquon Barkley over the weekend while he and his family, including young children, were home. ABC's Ike Ajachi.
9: Tredyffin Township Police say in the early hours Saturday, the suspects who they believe drove this white SUV into this quiet Malvern neighborhood made it inside the home of the Philadelphia Eagles running back. While it doesn't appear anything was taken, officers say by the time they responded around 5 a.m., the alleged suspects were already gone.
6: Jim Gilstrap, the singer known for composing the Good Times theme song and Stevie Wonder collaborator, died Saturday at the age of 79 of natural causes. Wonder said he was happy they were able to cross paths.
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6: According to the New York Times and newly unsealed documents, the Trump administration has sought telephone records for reporters and their relatives.
12: In the Department of Justice's investigation after the New York Times reported about security concerns related to the new Qatari-donated Air Force One. Lawyers for the New York Times called the timing of the subpoenas, quote, deeply troubling, and alleged the Department of Justice violated their own guidelines by waiting a week to notify the paper about the subpoenas. A federal judge is hearing arguments later this week about quashing the original subpoenas sent to the reporters to testify about the sources of their reporting. Peter Haralambos, ABC News.
6: Ford is recalling nearly 400,000 vehicles because the second row seat may move unexpectedly. It covers certain aviators and explorers. Southeastern Conference Commissioner Greg Sankey says that the conference is having serious talks about breaking from the NCAA.
13: So they're real. People have talked about that. They've opined about the frustrations that bring them to the point of saying we should look at something significantly different. I do not believe that is a leverage point.
6: Sankey says school presidents have expressed frustrations over legislation, eligibility rules, and transparency, but he says leaving is not the preferred solution. A warm-up jacket worn by Wilt Chamberlain during the 1972 NBA Finals, a teen bought at an Oregon thrift store, has now sold at auction for nearly $90,000. I'm Stephanie Officer, ABC News.
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0: Now, it's Red Eye Radio. Gary McNamara and Eric Harley talk about everything from politics to social issues and news of the day. Whether you're up late or you're just starting your day, welcome to the show from the Relief Factor Studios. 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
20: All across America, we are Red Eye Radio. He is Eric Harley, and I'm Gary McNamara. Welcome. Good morning. Thanks for being here.
21: Hi. How's everybody doing?
20: Happy Tuesday.
21: Yeah.
20: Here we go.
21: Here we go.
20: I had a good trip to New York.
21: Yeah, we took a three-day weekend without telling our audience. Let me restate that. We took a three-day weekend without asking our audience. We had it scheduled, but you had a family reunion.
20: Yeah, it's the family reunion I have every year, and so yeah. I wanted to be able to, you know, go to it. It's my father's side,
21: right?
20: And so, in fact, my father's side is so much bigger than my mom's side that there is no family reunion on my mother's side. On my mother's side, it might be five people.
21: Yeah, right? Same. It's kind of the opposite with me. Yeah. So, my mom's side connected, but not so much with my dad's side. Although I do love my cousins on my dad's side. I didn't meet them until later. So, long story, but how'd it go?
20: I got to about 5,000 feet as we were flying in Friday, and that's when I could say that smell.
21: On a plane.
20: Yeah. Okay. We're about 5,000 feet over Lake Erie, you know, coming in, to the Buffalo airport. And it's like, all right, I can smell the campfire smell.
21: Oh.
20: It starts smelling the smoke. And so I went and saw Dad, and it was still hazy. You could see the haze was really there.
21: Yeah.
20: Not as bad as it was the day before, I was told.
21: Right.
20: But it was still bad. And then I remember when I was a kid and when we went to Boy Scouts, and there was a bowling alley in the church. Well, on the church property, there was a bowling alley. And it's funny because whenever I bring it up, I get people from Wisconsin and, you know, Minnesota saying, we had a bowling alley in our Catholic church, too. But there was a bar and a bowling alley.
21: Yeah.
20: And I think they're all gone. I don't think they have that anymore. Oh. I think it was replaced by bingo. But everybody used to smoke. This is in the 60s.
21: And I remember
20: the incredible sick feeling I would get. And it was sort of the same thing. I didn't lose my appetite completely, but my stomach didn't feel right. And I went, I slept like 10 hours on Friday night into Saturday. Still didn't feel, never lost my appetite, though. Still didn't feel great. Went back early and slept 12 hours Saturday to Sunday. And then Sunday, the cold front really moved in. And you had, you know, 15 to 25 mile an hour winds, and it cleared it right up. It was a beautiful day on Sunday, where I was able to go to the driving range, and it was like 70, 71 degrees. It's like, oh, this is great. And when I left yesterday morning.
21: Yeah.
20: When I left my hotel, and my hotel's right. I mean, I could walk to the airport. It's so close.
21: Mm.
20: But when I jumped in my rental car, I'm like, what the? I can't say the H-E double hockey sticks word because it would be what the tundra is going on.
21: Yeah, why the hell not?
20: I walked out and I looked, 53 degrees. And yesterday's high here, I believe, was like 103.
21: Something. Yeah, like I measured 105 at my house.
20: Was it?
21: I mean, it, you know, it varies from.
20: Well, but the, you know, everything was great, but my power went out like quarter after five when the temperature was at its hottest. It's like, but I slept. I have a tiny swamp cooler. They actually work.
21: Right.
20: I got a tiny, I just tried it one day to see if it worked, and it worked great, but
21: it just runs air over cold water.
20: Yeah.
21: Now, does it have a way to chill the water, or is it just water?
20: No, they do it through evaporation. It's just regular tap water.
21: Just okay.
20: Yeah, it actually cools the air. Now, it's got to be the drier the air, the better it works.
21: Right.
20: And I just didn't think. I was like, okay, I got to go to now. It was out for like 3 hours, and maybe the temperature in the house, I think, went up maybe 4 degrees or 5 degrees. You know, insulation's pretty good. But I'm facing my master bedroom faces the southwest where the sun's still hitting, and I got big windows there. Even
21: that's,
20: though
21: that's primary bedroom.
20: All right, I'm fired.
21: Yeah,
20: I'm done.
21: Yeah, the politically correct now is primary.
20: Well, I am the master of the house.
21: No, you're not. Your cat is. You told me that just a few minutes
20: ago. No. I am higher on the food chain than my cat.
21: Yeah.
20: The way I've actually said that to my cat.
21: Yeah.
20: Wait a minute. You know I'm higher in the food chain. Mm-hmm. No, you're not.
21: Yeah.
20: Sorry. The primary.
21: Yeah.
20: The primary. Now we know. We probably shouldn't be using primary anymore because primary for Democrats means an undemocratic process of a fascist kind of thing where the party leadership.
21: Well, it means that there's somebody is at the top. That belongs in that space. So you can't have that either.
20: The point was,
21: in the bedroom you sleep in.
20: Right.
21: Not the big one the cat sleeps in.
20: It worked great. So, yeah.
21: Let me ask you. So on approach, did they mention that over the intercom on the flight, you know, you're going to see some smoke and you might even be able to smell some smoke? Please don't be alarmed. That has nothing to do with our equipment.
20: No, before we took off, you said, you know, in Dallas, you said the wildfires are there. So you're going to,
21: we may see some
20: haze. He didn't say smell, but everybody knew it. It was like, oh, everybody was fully aware of it on the plane going, wow, you can smell and see it was pretty hazy.
21: And also, if you, smell some weed, that's none of your business.
20: We're not sure whether that's coming from the Canadian side or the American side.
21: We know you have a choice of edibles, and we appreciate you choosing United.
20: This is a rare exception. Smoking will be allowed in the bathroom.
21: Yeah, yeah. You can't smoke. Eat all you want. We don't care.
20: Now, so it was a good time. Really was. You know the problem with family reunions, though?
21: Family.
20: Yeah.
21: Yeah.
20: I mean, we got this little shelter, you know, went with my great nephew and getting ready to go out to college. So,
21: yeah,
20: it was like, you know, it's like, I'm going to see him one more time before he heads off to college for his, graduation birthday party. He never had a graduation party. Wow. So they're doing a combination of both here in about 3 weeks.
21: All right. Good.
20: So walk out as soon as I'm not even in the shelter yet. By the way, I didn't want to stay in the shelter because it was shaded and, it was still, the breeze was a little cool out. It was, I walk up and one of my cousins, hey, Garrett, we get into conversation.
21: Mm.
20: And the thing is, and I'm going to guess there are about maybe 60, 70 people there. And you start talking to someone and someone else walks up to you. You start talking to them and then you realize the person you were talking to is talking to someone else, but then you apologize. Hey, I'm sorry. They walked up. Oh, I know, but they walked up to me too. You never finish a conversation with any of your cousins. And I got tons of cousins.
21: Yeah.
20: You never finish a conversation, but you talk to as many people as you possibly can. And then someone screams out, all right, come on, Gary, bocce ball time. It's, you know, the bocce ball tournament. I want to let you know the team McNamara won the bocce ball tournament again. I never had any success in basketball. I never had any success in football. I never had any success real success in hockey. But later in life, I found my calling, bocce ball. Team Gary, not Team McNamara.
21: Yeah.
20: Gary won again. Everybody was, well, related to Team McNamara at least.
21: Now, what's bocce ball again? What is it? Explain that to me.
20: Yeah, you throw the. They call, you know, it's called bocce ball, lawn bowling.
21: Right.
20: You throw a little white ball out, and then everybody has to see how close you can, you know, roll these bigger little bowling balls, how close you can get to that little ball that you throw out there.
21: Okay, cool.
20: And the best part was we play on the same track. It's the same shelter every year that we get. And so some of us have figured out basically the break, you know, the like in a putt, we figured out the break to get it there. And so it's really an... And for some reason, I have no idea, because everybody's like, how do you do that? I'm driving my, you know, my great nephew and a couple of people driving them crazy. How do you do it? I go, I have no idea.
21: You just kind of found your groove, bocce ball groove.
20: Right. It's like you practice this?
21: Yeah.
20: Yeah, I go back to Texas, and I spend all year throwing a bocce ball.
21: Well, you've been playing in the minors for a while, and so it helped. That helped. In Texas, at our reunion... we didn't do bocce ball. We did shoot the tail off the donkey.
1: And it was a real donkey.
21: It was a real donkey.
1: Well, that's Texas for you.
21: Yeah. Actually. The blindfolds didn't help. I'm going to tell you that right now. They didn't.
20: Bocce ball's done. It's like, we normally play 2 out of 3. We only played one game. And it was like, because everybody wanted to talk. I go back in. I start talking again. And all of a sudden, it's like, I look at, you know, my great nephew's talking, like, we got to go.
21: Yeah.
20: And I think I had one bottle of water that I brought with me. That was gone.
21: Yeah.
20: I didn't even eat anything because a lot of it, you know, it's a family reunion, so it's super high carb.
21: Yeah, it's all cupcakes and crackers.
20: Exactly.
21: Yeah, right.
20: I did have one of my sister's chocolate chip cookies.
21: Well,
20: and then it was like into the car, drop him off, say goodbye to him, go back to the, you know, go back to see dad one last time, take my great nephew back to his house, head to the hotel, go to sleep, wake up, 2:30 in the morning to catch the early morning flight back.
21: All right.
20: So that was the weekend, and it's always good though. And then
21: that's good.
20: When I get back here, I'm talking to my brother, and I went, oh, he goes, what did one of my cousins have to say? I said, I forgot to talk. How did I miss someone? You're so busy talking to someone. I missed one of my cousins that I wanted to talk to.
21: Yeah.
20: And it's just one of those things where it's, it's a real, real fun time. I'm glad I get to go every year. And thank you, because you always make sure that we can make this a 3-day weekend.
21: Yeah.
20: And I know you.
21: I was going back and forth on it this year. I was thinking about saying no, but no, it's always, it's always good. This is the time of year, when, we start the second half of the year. The back nine. We start basically taking our vacation and time off, and it kind of builds up throughout the year leading up to it. Of course, November 3rd, or as I call it, the day of GOP disappointment will be a big day. But we've got a little more vacation coming up between now and the end of the year. Again, another eventful weekend.
20: Well, I'll say this, because we had talked about the president's speech the other night, and that sort of disappeared completely by the time we got to Monday.
21: Yeah,
20: nobody was really talking about it anymore, and the criticism of it from the president, from the president's critics, the Republican and the conservative critics, were, if it's that serious, why aren't you doing any sanctions against China? Why are you throwing 50% tariffs at Canada, yet you say the threat to the election is China, but nothing happens to China?
21: Well, in fact, we went home, I think it must have been that Friday morning, and it was announced, no actions will be taken against China.
20: Yeah. And it's like, then what's the big...
21: Only Canada.
20: If it's that important,
21: yeah,
20: will you call for the speech? And as we've said, we laid out on Friday what we believe the Republicans can do politically with that.
21: Look, there's a big deal. It was a big deal, first of all, keeping this information from a sitting president.
20: Yes.
21: That was during his first term. That, to me, is one of the biggest things, is because it's also in the same arena of how the first impeachment came to be. And we talked about this for years. And again, I can't find the article. I've been trying to find it. I read it actually on a plane while traveling. But it talked about all of the people that during the Obama years were put into place. And these were activist type people that were put into place. And, they're not Senate confirmation type positions. They're just hires. And I think of Fight Club, right? Everyone is Tyler. It was that mentality of it's the same mindset. We don't need to tell each other what to do. We know what to do. And so that was at play. And we know that was at play with a number of people in the, the deep state in Intel, at the FBI. The FBI, formerly known as Twitter. All of those things, when you think about how much control there was, during that time, and it being kept from a sitting president in his daily briefings. I mean, we're talking China. We're not talking about like a couple of bad actors, you know, from some other foreign country that's not related. This was China doing this. And it's a big deal. And it was when it must have been Friday morning because it was after the show, and I know we haven't talked about it since, but I read where, yeah, no actions are going to be taken against China. Are you kidding me? If you're not throwing down the gauntlet, because you and I were talking about when it comes to tariffs, if there is any case to be made with tariffs, it's China.
20: Yeah.
21: And especially on intellectual property rights. But this goes so far beyond that even. I mean, that's important too. And I said, you and I said during his first term, if he doesn't get it done on intellectual property rights with China, then likely no president ever will. And now I have zero confidence anybody will ever do anything about China. And everything that they're doing.
20: Well, as you said about Canada, too.
21: Yeah.
20: The criticism we've had with the president going after Canada is our trade policy that we currently have right now. Everything was negotiated by one person and the people that were following the instructions of that one person.
21: Mm-hmm.
20: And who is that one person who was totally responsible? Because he is the one that did the last deal with Canada. Who is it?
21: It's Donald Trump.
20: It's Trump. Yep. So to demonize, as he has over the years, Canada for a deal that he alone created, he alone is responsible. You can't say Congress was because it was the president and his people that did the entire trade deal. To demonize Canada, to say it's a horrible, the trade deals that we have with Canada are horrible, it means the trade deal that he created is horrible.
21: Yeah. That's it.
20: We are Red Eye Radio.
2: 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Think again. There's grease, transmission fluids, and gear oil to consider too. Transmission fluid, for example, prevents wear of gears, bearings, and bushings, protects against corrosion, and acts as a heat transfer fluid. 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Misapplication of transmission fluid can mean reduced fuel economy and abrupt or hard shifts if the static friction is too high. It can also cause sluggish operation at low temperatures if the viscosity is too high and leaking through seals if viscosity is too low.
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0: We're on our radio. He's Eric Carlin. I'm Gary McNamara. You know, the other thing, and we'll have audio cuts on this coming up that I saw over the weekend. I was really busy, so when I actually like it when I get real busy and it gets me out of the pattern of what I normally do, because then you can just sort of see what's coming through, you know, because you and I are just reading 24 hours a day, but wherever we're awake, every 5 seconds we're reading stuff. But when you're not paying as much attention, because you're as busy as I was this weekend, it's interesting. You know what I got out of this weekend?
1: Yeah.
0: The real split in the Democratic Party right now.
1: Oh, yeah.
0: It right. really seems to be a debate now.
1: Right.
0: Inside their party.
1: Yep.
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0: Stephanie Officer. Federal authorities in New York City are investigating a terrifying attack outside a federal building in Manhattan Monday morning when Andrew Arabaca, a former U.S. soldier, is accused of setting a fire and injuring three as part of what officials call an anti-government attack. ABC's Aaron Katursky.
1: Arabaca immediately grabbed by federal police, wrestled to the ground, and taken into custody. The FBI says they located anti-ICE literature along with two pellet guns from which the suspect fired several shots. 26 Federal Plaza houses immigration court where masked ICE agents have been making arrests. It has been a focal point of protests over the president's immigration crackdown.
0: Arabaca remains in police custody and is likely to face federal charges. Following President Trump's threats to place tariffs on Canada over wildfire smoke, Ontario Premier Doug Ford appeared frustrated Monday, suggesting Trump should offer up help for the nearly 200 wildfires burning.
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1: And he is Eric Carney, and I'm Gary McNamara. Welcome and good morning. As I said, one of the things politically, and we'll get to everything that happened over the weekend, because there was so much over the 3-day weekend. Mm. But this is the one thing that just stuck with me, that the Democrats are now coming out and going, all right, what's going on?
2: Mm-hmm.
1: You know, what's going on with our party? It isn't stopping the communists. It's not stopping them, and they still have a lot of support for it. But the voices, I thought, were coming out strong. The first one was, I saw this on social media, Carville.
3: Oh.
1: And he was talking about the fact that, you know, Democrats have to stop celebrating when somebody dies or is sick. It's like,
3: yeah,
1: where the hell did this come from? One thing before I play this, because I can see the video. Why does it look like he's always like in a gravity chair?
2: Someone needs to reposition his camera or phone or whatever he's using. I don't even think it's a new phone. I think it's a really old phone, because the video he puts out, the quality is horrible.
1: Well, this way, he's always leaning way back. I mean, yeah. Does he have a back problem or something we don't know about?
2: Well, many of the recent ones, he's also looking down.
1: Or it's anti-gravity chair, like, whatever they call it.
2: You put the camera in front of your face and look straight forward.
1: Yeah.
2: Or
1: it could be a lounge chair. It's almost like, the back is, you know, what is back. He's got, you know, put the seat back.
2: Yeah.
1: Almost like you put the seat back in an airplane, and he's laying back there, and you know, and the camera is
2: and
1: facing.
2: And his recliner.
1: Looking up towards him.
2: I mean, I hope he's okay health-wise.
1: Yeah,
2: I mean, it looks weird.
1: But here we go. Here it is.
4: Let me be clear. I don't want anybody to get sick, okay? I just don't. Not Lindsey Graham, not Mitch McConnell.
3: Right.
4: Not even Donald Trump, okay? We've just been slinging around. And, I mean, I like hardball politics. I like body slamming and everything, but it's just fascination in glee in other people's health issues is just something I don't want to be part of.
1: Now, you know why he's saying that? I figured this out. Because at my age, and especially like the last 6 months, I know so many people that are getting sick. And I think that if you get to be this age, it's like, there for the grace of God go I.
2: Well, that's the thing is that, you know, I'll tell you, you know, over time, I have gained more sympathy for the elderly, and it took many years, but I, you know, I've evolved. I am now an advocate for the elderly.
1: Same with me. It's amazing how I've changed.
2: I think it is one of the most critical demographics in our society. It is the most important, but I think there's that, but I think there's also the realization that none of this comes back. You know, none of this comes back positive. And, you know, I'll throw in President Trump's response to Rob Reiner. You know, there were a lot of, during the impeachments and during the Russian collusion hoax, and all of that, there were a lot of bad actors who were directly involved in it. And I would fully understand him, you know, just having just like no patience for any of those people at whatsoever. You and I have talked about it. I've said for years now, because it's been years, I would have lost it a long time ago, probably. I would have lost my mind over something like that. But when it came to Rob Reiner, and Rob Reiner was an activist, and he was over the top.
1: By the way, I'll say, you know, Mueller too. His response to Mueller, was just,
2: you know,
1: you know why you never win taking that position.
2: Well, because it's, you know, if the person were still alive and made a statement, respond to the statement,
1: right?
2: But when somebody passes, they're not there to respond to the statement. They're not. Roger Waters made some kind of statement about Ozzy Osbourne that his music was like nonsensical or something, and it was, you know, garbage or something to that effect. And Jack Osborne basically responded on social media, you know, and it was a jerk move by someone who has been actively a jerk for a long time, Roger Waters of Pink Floyd. You know, those kind of moves, I never understand them, because I look at it, you know, when Bo Biden died, it was heartbreaking for me to think about the loss of, you know, when parents lose a son. And now I've been through that with my parents losing one of their sons, my brother, a few months ago. But it's always sad. My brother-in-law passed away and before his parents. And so, you know, and it's always a tragic when parents outlive their children. And also circumstances. But then, you know, you get down to it, and what is it we're doing here? We're talking about ideas and celebrating the death or demise or illness or whatever it might be of someone else. Look, I'll say this. The exception with me would be the enemy. I don't like the idea of a life being extinguished. But if there's an exception to that rule, it would be an enemy that continues to be a threat against countless free people around the world.
1: Well, but, you know, you just reminded me when look, I don't celebrate, you know, maybe if Hitler was alive, whatever, but I've never sat there and went, you know, when we take out a target, you take out a target. And
2: a celebration. It's saying the mission was complete.
1: Right. What I go back is to David Bellavia's book, the Medal of Honor recipient, who actually does my old radio show at the radio station I used to work at in Buffalo. Mm. And by the way, the radio station that we're on, WSW there.
2: Yeah.
1: 1270 The Patriot.
2: Yeah.
1: Just let you know, your FM signal for the North Towns is wonderful. I listened to it.
2: Sounds great, you said. You were telling me that during the break.
1: Patriot 1270 if you're in.
2: That's awesome.
1: Buffalo is where we're at, and the FM signal sounds great in the North Towns, and I was listening over the weekend. In fact, I don't know who the state senator was when I was listening on Saturday morning. It was a state official who was a Democrat, now is a conservative, who they were talking about jobs and everything else, and you know where the new jobs are going to be, and they were talking about, you know, college or trade, and he said both, and I went, wow,
2: like your dad,
1: and like my dad said many times.
2: There you go.
1: Before, but David had written in his book, which is a great book. You know, he got his the medal because of Fallujah, and if you ever read what happened. What he went through, he is well deserving of a Medal of Honor recipient. But he talked about after you kill the enemy, he was talking about in Fallujah, when you kill them, you treat their bodies with respect. You don't mock, you don't do anything, you don't take anything off them. You treat them because you know that civilians are paying attention.
2: Well, and if you value life, you understand that's a life extinguished, you know, while it may be war, and they were out, and you know, with him, it was at times hand-to-hand, face-to-face.
1: Inside the buildings, especially inside the building combat. He was in, was just...
2: And, you know, my father had mentioned that a couple of times. He doesn't talk about the two wars he served in, but in both. You know, he was responsible for taking lives. And that's not easy to live with by any means.
1: But the point I'm trying to bring up is, besides what you believe is morally right, what is politically effective?
2: Right.
1: It's never politically effective to say, I'm glad he's dead.
2: Right.
1: And that's, you got a ton of that from Lindsey Graham. You know, from Lindsey Graham last week, and I think that's what...
2: Well, Brian Thompson, the CEO.
1: Yeah, CEO, exactly.
2: Who nobody knew before that day, before that fateful day when he was assassinated on the streets, shot by a coward, shot by an evil coward. No one could name, if you went to the average person and said, without Googling it, who's the CEO of United Healthcare? No one could tell you.
3: No.
2: But they celebrated when they learned who it was. Well, he was also a father of two and a husband. And a guy who came up through the ranks and was described as an everyday nice guy. Nobody cared because nobody valued the life. And the left doesn't value the life. This is the one thing that James Carville is missing, is the reason they celebrate that is because they don't value life from the very beginning. And if you don't, then anywhere along the way, if it's somebody that is not in your camp, disagrees with you, or supports the other camp even, they are the enemy. And I thought about this recently because I have a different approach. I know my neighbors. I know the people that live on my street. I've lived in this neighborhood for 30 years. But there are people moving into this city that we live in this metro area, moving in by the tens of thousands every year. I don't know, none of us know where the radicals are. In fact, those radicals who pulled off that ICE shooting, that was right here, just a few miles from where you live in North Texas. And they were absolute radicals, evil people, and they were intent on killing.
3: Well, if you do it, and we'll get to the Tom Holman comment later on about the ICE attack in New York City on the ICE office. And he said, you know, well, Mamdani has said he's sorry. He goes, sorry, too little, too late. You can't be saying, you can't be sitting there on a consistent basis and saying, I'm glad the opposition is dead. You know, we, these people are the secret police. They're Nazis. They're this, they're that. Now, if you sit there and you look at Plattner, for example, with the Nazi tattoo, knowing that he lied, that he didn't know the meaning, well, you're pretty safe to say, wait a minute, Nazi, make us easy.
2: Right.
3: But when you talk about people that have nothing to do and have not embraced in any way the concept of fascism and being a Nazi, and you call them that and you continue to call them that, what you're saying is they believe in the things that Nazis and fascist believes when clearly they do not. But I want to play one more audio because this is, before we finish here, this is Van Jones talking about, and there's a more audio cuts, but I want to play this from Van Jones about him coming out and calling out the socialist takeover of the Democratic Party.
5: This phone has been blowing up all day. Governors from both parties, senators from both parties, Democrats in the House, calling, thanking me for saying what everybody's been saying behind the scenes, which is that this stuff is going too far. I am a progressive Democrat. You know, you want to talk about prison reform? I've done it as well as anybody, Republican Democrats in the South with Trump. I've done prison reform. I never said have no prisons. Where are you going to put the Klan? I've done police reform. I never said no police. Where are you going to put the pedophiles? Who's going to grab the pedophiles? This stuff is going too far. And part of the thing that has to happen is we saw what happened in the Republican Party when things started going in a nutty direction and nobody stood up. I am happy that the young people are fighting for affordability.
3: Now, I would disagree on that one.
2: Yeah, I would.
3: Because when the people, when you talk about nutty, the Republican Party has rejected the Candace Owens, the Tucker Carlsons.
2: Yep.
3: They've been moved to the side.
2: Yep.
3: We are Red Eye Radio.
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14: A better life with Dr. Sanjay Gupta.
15: Even for people who fall asleep easily, staying asleep can be difficult. You wake up, your mind starts to race, you can't turn those thoughts off. Sleep experts say there are a few things you can try. Cognitive shuffling. That's when you choose a random, impersonal, non-emotional word. Then for each letter of that word, think of as many words that begin with each letter as you can before moving on to the next one. It distracts your brain from stress. It also mimics the fragmented thought patterns that usually occur as you drift off to sleep. Sensory grounding is something else. That's when you work through things you can hear, feel, see, smell, or taste. That helps you to be in the moment instead of dwelling on the past or the future. Or just do a mental walkthrough of a place you know well. Familiar but neutral imagery that can calm the brain. I'm Dr. Sanjay Gupta, helping you live a better life.
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0: Beer Runner Radio. He is Eric Carlin. I'm Gary McNamara. Yeah. So, I mean, when we see what's happening, though, what I've seen is you see media people, you know, pointing out what's going on. You still don't see the majority of what would be viewed as traditional Democrats that are currently holding public office come out and attack them.
1: Yeah.
0: But it is growing larger.
1: Yeah.
0: It is starting to grow larger. And when you had, and we'll have it coming up, did you see Hassan Piker talking to the College Democrats of America convention, and he's wearing like a Mao suit?
1: Yeah.
0: Yeah. I mean, it's like, what in the hell?
1: No. It really is. There is this separation. You know, I said it leading up to the mayoral election in New York City, because not all of the endorsements were in yet. At that point, when I said it, Schumer had not endorsed Mamdani yet. And I said the party, the official party, the Democratic Party, is trying to decide, do we cross this threshold into communism now? And it doesn't matter what the officials at the party decided. The Democratic Socialists of America have decided they're going to cross that threshold, and now they're the ones speaking for the party. It's insane.
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14: Chuck Schumer vowing to invoke war powers. The president says the Iranians will pay many times over. A judge in Providence says he'll decide next Monday on the former speaker and the revolving door. In sports, the Red Sox move a win away from a franchise record. The party continues against the Orioles at Fenway. WPRO AccuWeather is going to turn a little stormy later on today. Again, we could have some pretty strong showers, some thunderstorms moving through. It looks like particularly this evening to the first part of tomorrow, a little more shower activity on the way Wednesday. That's going to set the stage, though, for a very nice weather stretch. Let's kick off the morning with your full forecast details. Good morning, I'm Bill Haberman. This is the WPRO First News at 5 o'clock. 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Here's meteorologist Joe Lundberg joining us now with the WPRO AccuWeather Forecast.
15: Good morning, Bill. Much more humid air will be surging into the area over the next 24 hours. And as it does, any sun will give way to clouds today. It'll become breezy. And look for a heavy, gusty thunderstorm later in the afternoon with a high of 79. It'll be warm and sticky tonight with a couple of showers and heavy, gusty thunderstorms early. Could be some hard downpours, then a lingering shower late tonight, though 70. A cold front will come through the air later tomorrow. Ahead of it, mostly cloudy, breezy, warm and humid. With a couple of showers and a thunderstorm, those thunderstorms can produce damaging wind gusts, the high 84. Behind that front, a beautiful day Thursday with sunshine and lower humidity, the high 81. For Friday, sunny to partly cloudy, the high 80. Nice start to the weekend on Saturday with sunshine, the high 80. With WPRO's exclusive AccuWeather, I'm meteorologist Joe Lundberg.
14: All righty, Joe. Narragansett Bay forecast for today. Winds are going to shift to the southeast. We'll freshen up as well. We'll gust to 25 knots, waves running 2 to 3 feet. Again, if you're putting in early this morning, there is the chance of shower and thunderstorm activity. Again, this will be late this afternoon and early this evening. Let's talk about where we've been on a Monday. Boy, what a nice day Monday was, huh? 80 degrees, the high temperature. It was lovely here with blue skies. 4 degrees below the normal, which is 84 degrees. Just get a look at sunrise this morning, 529 this morning. Sun's going to set at 814 this evening. A couple of clouds to start the day. Temperatures across Rhode Island are generally averaging right around 60 degrees to start. It's a little bit milder on Aquidneck Island, 66 degrees right now at Newport. Across the water, they've slipped to 57. The winds have calmed. Mostly cloudy skies at Westerly at 60 degrees to the north and west at Smithfield. Our barometer's falling. Winds are calm here in Providence as well. A few clouds to start the day. Current temperature is 62 degrees. 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Your top stories this morning from the Rihai Home Improvement Specialist News Center.
16: This carnage is the bitter fruit of Trump's labor in Iran. Every second Trump prolongs his war is another second the lives of our men and women in uniform are in danger.
14: And that's Democrat Chuck Schumer vowing to push another war powers vote in the Senate to try to halt the fight with Iran. There's new word in the night. The Iranians have tacked another tanker in the Strait of Hormuz, forcing its crew to abandon ship. Back in Washington, meantime, President vows Tehran will pay many times over for the deaths of what looks like four U.S. service personnel over the weekend. Two separate incidents, one in Jordan, the other in Iraq. Let's bring aboard ABC's Karen Travers, kicking off team coverage from the White House.
17: President Trump on social media issuing a stark warning to Iran today after the deaths of three U.S. service members over the weekend. The president writing, quote, "Every time Iran kills an American soldier, they will pay for that killing many times over." He wasn't specific on what this means for further U.S. military action or whether the ongoing strikes will escalate. The U.S. has hit Iran for 9 consecutive nights. The president in his post says he has issued a directive to Defense Secretary Pete Hegseth and the chair of the Joint Chiefs of Staff, Dan Kane, but he provided no details. Karen Travers, ABC News, the White House.
18: Video circulating online showing massive explosions. One missile striking a housing container unit, according to sources, although it is unclear whether that is where the fatalities occurred. Tonight, President Trump vowing retaliation, warning Iran will pay many times over for every American soldier killed. And tonight, the U.S. launching new attacks on Iranian military targets for the 10th straight day.
14: Again, that's ABC's Martha Raddatz alongside correspondent Karen Travers with the very latest in Washington. WPR News Time is 5:05. News here at home now. Providence judge says he'll rule by next Monday. The lawsuit filed by Speaker Joe Shikarchi. This is in connection to his bid to win that state on the state Supreme Court, which critics say violates the state's revolving door laws.
19: The statute creates an exemption for an elected official who's seeking appointment to a constitutional office, and that's what we have here.
20: Well, it's an exemption that applies to getting elected to a constitutional office. That's our position. But even aside from that, even if somehow arguably that exception applied, there are three separate revolving door provisions, and two of them don't have that exception.
14: That's Jason Grammett, the executive director of the Ethics Commission, also Shikarchi's lawyer, Tom Dickinson. After that hearing Monday afternoon, the interviews for the finalists, the state Supreme Court, due to begin on Tuesday of next week. A Rhode Island couple is behind bars in Maryland, accused in a parental kidnapping from Warwick over the weekend. The couple taken in after a chase on Sunday in Baltimore County. They're accused of taking their two kids during a supervised visit at the Chuck E. Cheese in Warwick. Let's continue on at 5:06 in News Cross New England this morning. They've got five jurors in place with selection due to resume this morning in Plymouth, Massachusetts. This is in the murder trial of Lindsay Clancy. She's accused of killing her three small children, 5-year-old Cora, 3-year-old Dawson, and an 8-month-old Callan. And they're trying to seat a total of 18 jurors, 6 alternates, and 12 to hear that case. As we know, prosecutors, the Commonwealth says Lindsay Clancy used exercise bands to strangle her 3 children. Her attorney plans to lay out an insanity defense. Update this morning, the state of Maine, we get more. The former Senate president, they're consolidating efforts to replace Graham Flatner as the Democratic Senate nominee. Let's bring aboard ABC's Peter Haralambos with more. He's at the New England desk.
21: Former Maine Senate President Troy Jackson looks all but certain to take on Collins after 4 of his competitors dropped out over the weekend. The race marks a second chance for Jackson, who unsuccessfully ran for Maine governor earlier this year with Plattner's endorsement. The two men have similar progressive policies, including calling for universal health care and abolishing ICE, but Jackson brings with him 2 decades of experience in state government. The Maine Senate race is considered a must-win for Democrats to take back the Senate. Peter Haralambos, ABC News.
14: All righty, Peter. The Justice Department taking another swing at Harvard University, accusing the school of improperly allowing Chinese donors to create scholarships that exclude American students. Justice Department again announcing the review on Monday, saying the foreign funding disclosures raised in their view concerns about a possible discrimination against students born here in the U.S. News across the U.S. this morning, Tropical Storm Bertha continuing to grow Monday night, about 150 miles south of the Florida coast. In the city of New Orleans, they're getting ready for possible preparations, possible landfall on that storm Wednesday at the mouth of the Mississippi River.
22: As part of our storm preparation, our operations teams have already begun lowering the canal levels to increase stormwater storage capacity and cleaning catch basins throughout the system.
14: That is Randy Heyman. He is the director of New Orleans Sewage and Water Board executive, working to help the city and its canals get ready for intense rainfall potentially associated with the tropical storm of Bertha. Continues with another round of severe weather in the meantime, battering the Midwest. Again, this is the same storm system we're expecting to move in here later today and tonight.
23: Multiple tornadoes touching down near Stratford, Wisconsin. Heavy rain falling outside Des Moines, Iowa. Now, that system is making its way to the northeast, just days after parts of New York and New Jersey were hit with torrential rain and flooding. Hundreds of flights already canceled today, and airlines have issued travel waivers for passengers traveling to or from the northeast.
14: And the chef's girls at the weather desk, ABC's Sophie Flay reporting. Outside of Columbus in Ohio, authorities say that 5 people have died on a river there after several went in to assist another person who was struggling to swim to shore.
24: A group of people came to the river sometime last evening to enjoy themselves on a summer night, including some fishing. And at some point, we believe one of the folks got in the river to go swimming. And that's when the tragedy started to occur.
14: Again, that's the sheriff of Delaware County in Ohio, Jeff Balzer, on the incident there. Again, five dead on the Scioto River. Again, that was in Powell, Ohio, which is outside of Columbus. WPR News Time is 5:09. We are rolling on. World headlines up now. British prosecutors have charged a 28-year-old man the death of a former politician and reality TV contestant. That's Anne Whitcomb. Joshua Carey was charged after being held more than a week as police continue to investigate whether that killing has a political or terrorist connection. Lebanon's president set to meet with President Trump today to conclude a visit to Washington. The goal, they say, to bring a long-term peace to Lebanon after the war between Israel and Hezbollah. The Houthi rebels of Yemen have announced a maritime embargo against the Saudis. They say it's in retaliation for a recent attack on the airport in Sana'a, Yemen. The embargo affects the Bab al-Mandeb Strait, which is a crucial waterway for global trade and a gateway to the Red Sea. Some have seen that as a potential alternative to the Strait of Hormuz. The government in Hungary, the new government there, investigating whether a major foreign investment by a Chinese automaker negotiated by the former foreign minister there. The new prime minister announcing the probe there after allegations of a conflict of interest. Say that investigation will examine subsidies, tax breaks, and other benefits given to multinational firms under the government to the former prime minister there, Viktor Orban. There's been trouble in Athens this morning. There's where the two tourists have been stabbed near the Acropolis there. This is according to police. The assailant attacked a man and a woman, both Greek Americans, with a knife on a pedestrian street. Again, it looks like the injuries are non-life-threatening there. It is unclear on a motivation for those attacks. Tropical Storm Fausto has formed well off Mexico's southwestern coast. As Tropical Storm Bertha remains in the Gulf, Fausto emerged from a tropical depression about 750 miles to the south-southwest of Baja in New Mexico. In Mexico, that is Baja California. Finally, new estimates show that road deaths are declining in the U.S. and globally. A study published in The Lancet reveals global road injuries and deaths are down 30% from 1990 to 2023. They do say, though, that progress varies by country, with poorer nations seeing less improvement. In the U.S., traffic deaths rose until 2021, but have subsequently declined. Coming up, as the WPRO First News continues, WPRO Business News on the way. Meteorologist Joe Lundberg is on the way back with the AccuWeather forecast. Full sports roundup continues. The party rolls on at Fenway Park as the Red Sox open a series against the Orioles last night. Sports is next. 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
14: 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It is Tuesday, July the 21st. The WPRO AccuWeather forecast can turn a little stormy later on today. It should be a nice start with increasing clouds, temperatures around 80 degrees, showers and thunderstorms developing. Looks like late this afternoon, maybe into the evening. We should taper down as the night progresses. And some of the storms could have heavy rains and gusty winds, potentially anyway, with temperatures around 80 degrees. Looks like we hold it around 70 tonight. It's going to stay sticky tomorrow. Another cool front's coming through tomorrow afternoon. Another round of showers and thunderstorms is possible. Temperatures tomorrow may get to the mid-80s. After that, though, smooth sailing into the weekend. The weather's going to turn lovely again, much like it was on Monday, Thursday, Friday, and into the weekend. We'll have sunshine with temperatures again hovering right around 80 degrees. As always, your full forecast details are coming up in just a couple of minutes as The WPRO First News continues. We are rolling on now at 5:14 in business news. Overseas markets are mostly up in the night. The Kospi in Seoul and the Nikkei in Japan trading higher after recent declines. With heavy selling of artificial intelligence stocks, the Kospi of Seoul up 4.7% after falling 4.5% the day before. Wall Street's futures edging higher. Oil prices are down in the night. North Sea light sweet Brent crude is right around $90 a barrel. Springboard Nathan Bove from SOA Financial who joins us each time every morning with the Money Talk Morning Market Preview.
5: Good morning. Artificial intelligence anxieties and Mideast tensions weighed on markets on Monday. Major U.S. stock indices edged lower with the Dow Industrials leading losses. The Dow dropped 0.6% or 307 points, while the S&P 500 fell 0.2%. The NASDAQ ended slightly lower, declining less than 0.1% after rising more than 1% in morning trading. Oil prices rose with Brent crude futures advancing 1.3% to $89.22 a barrel. Earlier in the session, Brent crude futures jumped past $90 after fighting between Washington and Tehran intensified over the weekend. Longer-lasting tensions with Iran could lift the price of oil and raise concerns about higher inflation. Benchmark 10-year Treasury yields rose 5 basis points yesterday to 4.6%. Shares of Elon Musk's SpaceX suffered their seventh straight day of declines yesterday, falling 3.3% to $119.85 a share, well below its $135 offering price from June. I'm Nathan Bove of the SOA Financial Group. 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
14: All righty, Nathan, we will indeed. Let's run the numbers right now, the latest. We're in the green for futures trading on Wall Street. Dow futures are up 206 points. We have the S&P up 41. The NASDAQ futures right now are up 391 points. Get the updated oil prices right now. Our commodities are down about 0.5% for both, again, North Sea Light Sweet Brent crude as well as West Texas Intermediary. Just under $89 a barrel for Brent crude. West Texas right now trading just over $82 a barrel. That's your business news this morning. WPR News Time is 5:16. 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Here's meteorologist Joe Lundberg now with WPRO AccuWeather Forecast.
6: Some sun will give way to clouds today. It'll become breezy and more humid with a heavy gusty thunderstorm later this afternoon, high 79. Warm and sticky tonight, a couple of showers and heavy gusty thunderstorms early. Watch for flooding downpours, then a lingering shower late, low 70. Tomorrow, mostly cloudy, breezy, warm and humid with a couple of showers and a thunderstorm. Any thunderstorm can produce damaging wind gusts, the high 84. Sunshine returns Thursday, less humid, the high 81. Sunny to partly cloudy Friday, high 80. Sunny and nice for Saturday, the high again 80. With WPRO's exclusive AccuWeather, I'm meteorologist Joe Lundberg.
14: Southerly winds, Joe, going to gust to 25 knots on the bay with waves running between 2 and 3 feet. Again, we're expecting showers and thunderstorms later this afternoon and this evening. So, again, be mindful if you're putting in early this morning. A couple of clouds to start the day. It's dawn over southern New England. 5 a.m. updates are in. We're in the upper 50s along the south coast, right around 60 to the north and west, mid-60s on Aquidneck Island this morning with, again, all stations reporting partly cloudy skies. 66 degrees to start the day at Newport. We've slipped down to 58 across the water at Westerly, 60 degrees to the north and west at Smithfield with a falling barometer and a calm wind. A couple of clouds to start the day. Current temperature here in Providence is 62 degrees. Coming up as the WPRO First News continues, WPRO Sports on the way. The Red Sox trying to make it 14 straight wins as they open up that series against the Orioles. What a run it has been. The Yankees open a series against the Buccos in the Bronx. Cranston Western softball back in action tonight at Bristol, Connecticut. Sports is next. WPRO News Time is...
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10: As a parent, when you send your kid off to school in the morning, you know that they're going to be learning, they're going to be spending time with their friends. But a new study out of UCSF found adolescents are spending an average of 70 minutes of their school day on their phones. Now, some kids will say they need their phones to help with schoolwork, but this study found that they were spending the vast majority of their screen time on TikTok, Instagram, and Snapchat, not really apps that you're going to be turning to for homework help. Now, the study's lead author said, don't blame kids for using their phones at school. Teach them how to resist them. Focus on what they'd get by putting them aside rather than what you're taking away. Explain how phones could hurt their academic performance, and also remind them of this. Nothing takes the place of real face-to-face friendships. I'm Dr. Sanjay Gupta, helping you live a better life.
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14: 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It is time again for WPRO Sports. Well, the good times continue at Fenway Park in Boston, huh? What a turnaround. And the Red Sox, worst in the American League. They have moved now within a franchise record of 15 wins in a row. Series opener last night, the Orioles at Fenway Park, they were riding a 7-game winning streak of their own.
13: Swinging a high fly ball left field. This is deep. Back it goes. Yes, sir. It's out of here. Home run. The Derbinator touches them all. The Red Sox on top. Again. 6-5.
14: Yeah, games on Nesson, Caleb Durbin. That was the final go-ahead homer in the bottom of the eighth inning. The Red Sox win their 14th game in a row. The 6-5 seesaw win, snapping again as we save Baltimore's 7-game winning streak.
15: It's just the way we're winning, man. We're having games where we're scoring a lot and winning by a lot, and then we're coming back like this, and we're winning the dogfights, and that's what you need, you know, going into the postseason.
14: He was on Nesson as well after the game. That was Caleb Durbin, of course, after hitting that home run. Garrett Whitlock gets the win. He's now 5-1 on the season. Raldis Chapman wobbled a little bit, got a nice catch to end the game. 22nd save. Tyler O'Neill, former Red Sox, lined out to end that game with runners on second and third. No decision for left-hander Peyton Toley, who gave up 4 runs, struck out 9 as he pitched into the sixth inning. Again, the Sox are going to go for it, try to tie that franchise record. 15 straight wins. That record goes back to 19-46. In the Bronx last night, the bench is empty in the Yankee series opener against the Buccos in the Bronx. It is baseball. There are no punches thrown, no ejections. Chaz Chisholm Jr. had a couple of home runs. Yankees holding on. 8-5 win over the Pirates last night. 2 straight wins now for the Yankees. That series, like the Red Sox, continues tonight in New York. Cranston Western Softball is going to try to make it 2 straight wins at the New England Regionals. They'll take on Bristol, Connecticut tonight. They're playing on their home turf there. Both teams so far 1-0 in the regional tournament. Rhode Island coming off a 15-0 mercy rule rout of Vermont's Lake Champlain Little League on Sunday. At Agawam on Monday, former Moses Brown golfer Kylie Eaton is atop the leaderboard. The Rhode Island Golf Association's Julia Green Women's Amateur. She shot a 5-76. She's in the process of transferring to Butler University after spending the last 2 years at the University of Illinois. WPR Sports Time is 5:23. Let's head round the sporting world this morning. Let's get back to baseball. The Cleveland Guardians hit 7 home runs against the Twins. That was one shy of the franchise record. 13-4 wins for the Guardians over Minnesota. In the meantime, the Tigers, their skipper A.J. Hinch says every game is like game 7 there with the Major League trade deadline on August the 3rd, just a couple of weeks away. They say they got to get back into it or Tarek Skubal is likely going to be traded away. The Tigers beating the Cubs 8-6 in 10 innings. Skubal 2.97 ERA, 7 appearances, 7 starts since returning from an elbow injury that occurred 6 weeks ago. In the meantime, Nolan Arredondo had a double down the left field line for his 2,000th career hit. This is in, again, a loss. 5-2 is the Diamondbacks' fall to the A's. Arredondo, just one of 6 major leaguers now. 2,000 hits, 350 homers, and 10 gold gloves. The others, pretty lofty company. Ken Griffey Jr., Willie Mays, Mike Schmidt, Johnny Bench, and Alec Kaline. Nolan Arredondo. Milwaukee Brewers skipper Pat Murphy says that the team will monitor Jacob Mizorowski's workload coming out of the All-Star break. It's 4 innings in the Brewers' 8-3 win over the Mets in Milwaukee. His first appearance since pitching 7 innings in a win July the 7th at St. Louis. In the meantime, Shohei Ohtani is expected to throw off a mound sometime later on this week. Still no timetable on his return to the mound. He is still batting his designated hitter as he continues to deal with knee-related issues. LeBron James, friend and agent, tells ESPN he does not know when the King is going to make his decision on who he will play for next season. More baseball. Chicago White Sox catcher, one-time farmhand Kyle Teal, forced to leave last night's game. Left ankle injury. The White Sox beat the Rangers last night, 10-3. Big news brewing in college sports. The commissioner of the Southeast Conference, the SEC, is having serious talks on breaking away from the NCAA. University of Michigan and their athletic director have agreed on a buyout there. They've had 4 national titles and a string of scandals, most notably the investigation into the former football coach there, Sherrod Moore, and his relationship with an executive assistant. FIFA has opened up a disciplinary investigation after a fight at the end of Sunday's World Cup when several Argentina players and coaches clashed with members of the Spanish team on the field. It's after Spain's 1-0 win to claim this year's World Cup. Don't forget WPRO Talk Sports every night. Kevin McNamara's got your full sports roundup, which you do every night, 6 until 7 o'clock, right here on WPRO. WPRO News Time is 5:26. We have your top stories on the way coming up in just a couple of moments, about 4 minutes or so. We'll get the latest on the fight with Iran. Chuck Schumer says he'll push another war powers vote. President is vowing the Iranians will pay many times over for the deaths of 4 U.S. service personnel over the weekend. It's also word the Iranians have taken out another tanker in the Strait of Hormuz. We'll have team coverage on the way. ABC's Martha Raddatz is in Washington. Correspondent Karen Travers is at the White House. Update stories following here at home. The judge now going to decide whether Joe Shikarchi's bid to jump from the speakership to the state Supreme Court, whether that is in violation of the state's revolving door laws. There were oral arguments on Monday. Get an update on that couple as well from Rhode Island, arrested after a chase in Maryland after a parental kidnapping that occurred at the Chuck E. Cheese in Warwick over the weekend. Those stories are all on the way. Your top stories coming up at 5:30 as the WPRO First News continues. Let's continue now. Entertainment-related news. A couple of Shop Talk items. A judge is ruling that the merger of Paramount Warner Brothers is going to be on hold for at least the next 2 weeks. That judge telling the Ellis

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1: This week about quashing the original subpoenas sent to the reporters to testify about the sources of their reporting. Peter Haralambos, ABC News.
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4: The first trailer for Avengers: Doomsday features all your favorite Marvel superheroes teaming up to face a looming threat. We also see Robert Downey Jr. as Dr. Doom and the return of Chris Evans as Captain America. It's in theaters December 18th.
5: The electrifying return of the four dead Riverdale High students.
4: The folks who brought you Riverdale and the chilling adventures of Sabrina are back with a Disney Plus TV series based on the best-selling comic book Afterlife with Archie. Set in a Riverdale that's been overrun by zombies, it'll debut Halloween of 2027. Disney is the parent company of Marvel and ABC News. And it's chart satisfaction for the Rolling Stones. Their new album, Foreign Tongues, debuts at number 7, becoming their 39th top 10 in the U.S. That's more than any other artist. Michelle Franzen, ABC News.
6: It's early on this side of the microphone, too. 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Joe Shikarchi and the revolving door. Allegations of parental kidnapping leading to arrest in Maryland. 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
6: Chuck Schumer vowing to invoke war powers. The president says the Iranians will pay many times over. The judge going to decide by next Monday. The former speaker in the revolving door. Red Sox have went away from a franchise record. The party rolls on at Fenway Park in Boston. 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It's going to be a good start to the day. We'll have increasing clouds. Will turn more humid. Showers and thunderstorms roll in this afternoon and this evening. Some of the rain could be heavy at times. Temperatures are going to get right close to 80 degrees today. 70 tonight. Mid-80s tomorrow. More showers and thunderstorms in the afternoon. Going to set the stage for a very nice second half of the week, and that should continue clear into the coming weekend. As always, your full forecast details are on the way in just a couple of minutes. Good morning, I'm Bill Haberman. This is the WPRO First News at 5:30. Actually, those forecast details are right now. Meteorologist Joe Lundberg is up bright and early with us this morning. We always kick off the half hour with your AccuWeather forecast from the Yard Guard by Seascape Weather Center. 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Here's meteorologist Joe Lundberg now with the WPRO AccuWeather forecast.
13: Good morning, Bill. Much more humid air will be surging into the area over the next 24 hours. As it does, any sun will give way to clouds today. It'll become breezy. And look for a heavy, gusty thunderstorm later in the afternoon with a high of 79. It'll be warm and sticky tonight with a couple of showers and heavy, gusty thunderstorms early.

0: Could be some hard downpours and a lingering shower late tonight, though 70. A cold front will come through the area later tomorrow. Ahead of it, mostly cloudy, breezy, warm but humid, with a couple of showers and a thunderstorm. Those thunderstorms can produce damaging wind gusts, the high 84. Behind that front, a beautiful day Thursday with sunshine and lower humidity, the high 81. For Friday, sunny to partly cloudy, the high 80. Nice start to the weekend on Saturday with sunshine, the high 80. With WPRO's exclusive AccuWeather, I'm meteorologist Joe Lundberg.
1: All righty, Joe, out in the bay, our wind's going to shift to the southeast. We're going to pick up as well. We'll get to 25 knots this afternoon. We should build to around 2 to 3 feet. Be mindful as well. Showers and thunderstorms developing this afternoon and continuing through this evening. Let's talk about where we were Monday. Beautiful day right on the heels of Sunday. We got to 80 degrees again. Blue skies, a lot of sunshine. Normal high this time of year is 84 degrees. Sunrise coming up right about now, 5:29. Sun is going to set at 8:14 this evening. Again, it's not going to be a banner beach day. National Weather Service office at Norton, Massachusetts, issuing high surf advisories. This is for all of the south coast here in Rhode Island and southeastern Massachusetts. Large breakers, 4 to 10 feet in the surf zone. So, again, be careful if you're headed out. Surfers, no doubt, going to like that down at the beach. But, again, heavy surf advisories or high surf advisories are in place. A couple of clouds to start the day as the sun rises over southern New England. Our temperatures, they're variable around the state. Mid-60s on Aquidneck Island, 60 degrees to the north and west, upper 50s along the south coast, again with very light winds, if not calm winds across Rhode Island. 66 degrees right now at Newport, it's 58 degrees at Westerly, 60 at Smithfield. The rising barometer and a calm wind, current temperature in Providence now 62 degrees. 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Your top stories this morning in the Rye-High Home Improvement Specialist News Center.
2: This carnage is the bitter fruit of Trump's labor in Iran. Every second Trump prolongs his war is another second the lives of our men and women in uniform are in danger.
1: Yes, Chuck Schumer vowing to push another war powers vote in Washington to halt the fight in Iran. It's word of the night that the Iranians have taken out another tanker in the Strait of Hormuz. They say the vessel's crew has had to abandon ship. In the meantime, President Trump is vowing that Tehran will pay many times over for what looks to be the deaths of four U.S. service personnel in the Middle East. Let's bring aboard ABC's Karen Travers, kicking off team coverage at the White House.
3: President Trump on social media issuing a stark warning to Iran today after the deaths of three U.S. service members over the weekend. The president writing, quote, "Every time Iran kills an American soldier, they will pay for that killing many times over." He wasn't specific on what this means for further U.S. military action or whether the ongoing strikes will escalate. The U.S. has hit Iran for 9 consecutive nights. The president in his post says he has issued a directive to Defense Secretary Pete Hegseth and the chair of the Joint Chiefs of Staff, Dan Kane, but he provided no details. Karen Travers, ABC News, the White House.
4: Video circulating online showing massive explosions. One missile striking a housing container unit, according to sources, although it is unclear whether that is where the fatalities occurred. Tonight, President Trump vowing retaliation, warning Iran will pay many times over for every American soldier killed. And tonight, the U.S. launching new attacks on Iranian military targets for the 10th straight day.
1: And again, that's ABC's Martha Raddatz in Washington alongside correspondent Karen Travers. WPR News Time is 5:36. Some news here at home now. A Providence judge says he'll rule by next Monday. Their former speaker, Joe Shikarchi's bid to jump to the state Supreme Court violates Rhode Island's revolving door laws.
5: The statute creates an exemption for an elected official who's seeking appointment to a constitutional office, and that's what we have here.
6: Well, it's an exemption that applies to getting elected to a constitutional office. That's our position. But even aside from that, even if somehow arguably that exception applied, there are three separate revolving door provisions, and two of them don't have that exception.
1: That's Jason Cramer of the Ethics Commission. Also, Joe Shikarchi's lawyer, Tom Dickinson, after that hearing in Providence Superior Court Monday afternoon. Interviews for the Supreme Court finalists are due to begin on a Tuesday of next week. A Rhode Island couple is behind bars in Maryland, accused in a parental kidnapping in Warwick over the weekend. Couple taken in after a chase in Baltimore County. They're accused of taking their kids during a supervised visit at the Chuck E. Cheese location Saturday afternoon in Warwick. From Plymouth, Massachusetts, jury selection resumes in the murder case of Lindsay Clancy. So far, five jurors have been selected on Monday. They're looking for 18 jurors, including six alternates, to hear the case. The Commonwealth says Lindsay Clancy used exercise bands to strangle her three children. Her lawyer plans to lay out an insanity defense. News across the U.S. This morning, Tropical Storm Bertha brewing down there in the Gulf. City of New Orleans is getting ready and in preparation for a potential strike from Bertha.
7: As part of our storm preparation, our operations teams have already begun lowering the canal levels to increase stormwater storage capacity and cleaning catch basins throughout the system.
1: It's Randy Heyman of the city of New Orleans. Another round of severe weather hitting the Midwest. This is the same storm system that's eventually headed our way here in southern New England later today. The Chef's Girl is at the weather desk this morning. ABC's Sophie Flay.
8: Multiple tornadoes touching down near Stratford, Wisconsin. Heavy rain falling outside Des Moines, Iowa. Now, that system is making its way to the Northeast, just days after parts of New York and New Jersey were hit with torrential rain and flooding. Hundreds of flights already canceled today, and airlines have issued travel waivers for passengers traveling to or from the Northeast.
1: And again, that's ABC's Sophie Flay at the National Weather Desk. World coverage got a new hurricane out there in the Pacific. This is Hurricane Fausto, which is formed that storm about 750 miles south-southwest of Baja California in Mexico. It's been trouble in Athens. A man has stabbed and wounded two tourists near the Acropolis there, and the assailant attacked the man and women who were both described as Greek Americans with a knife, and the injuries don't appear to be life-threatening. Police say that the attacker appeared to be suffering from what they describe as psychological problems. WPR News time is 5:39. Some other stories are following this morning of the news of a note on our Tuesday morning. It is Tuesday, July the 21st. This is the final full week of July as summer moves on. Weather's going to be a little active later on today. Showers and thunderstorms are due in. They're going to continue for tonight. Going to have some more for tomorrow as well, but again, after this, smooth sailing into the coming weekend. Lovely weather stretch is shaping up as we wind down July of 2026. As always, your full forecast details are on the way. The AccuWeather forecast coming up here on WPRO. A few more stories to discuss this morning. Lindsey Graham's sister, Darlene Graham, says she will run for Lindsey's full term there. She made that announcement on Fox last night. She was sworn in last week after the sudden death of her brother. President Trump has already endorsed her candidacy in South Carolina. Meantime, the fight is on again between the U.S. and Canada. The premier of Ottawa, furious about the president, and Republicans in Washington, they were calling for new tariffs as a result of all that wildfire smoke making it down into the U.S.
9: You know something? Rather than criticize and threaten Canada, your closest friends, maybe one day you're going to need our help like you did last year, and we deployed the people. I get frustrated just listening to these, that bunch of rubbish.
1: That's Doug Ford again. He's the premier of Ontario, none too happy with the Trump administration, which is announcing another round of tariffs against the Canadians. Let's bring aboard ABC's Karen Nawa with that story.
10: To impose these tariffs in the wake of a Supreme Court decision against him earlier this year, President Trump is citing a never-before-used provision of a 1930 trade law, which could also face legal challenges. The list of affected Canadian products is wide-ranging. Dairy products, alcohol, and honey, along with a range of other grocery items. Also construction materials, clothing, furniture, and electronics.
1: And ABC's Karen Nawa in Washington this morning. Zohran Mamdani is renewing his vow to explore whether Benjamin Netanyahu could be arrested if he comes to the United Nations this fall. President Trump dismissing the possibility, writing on Truth Social that Netanyahu will not be arrested in any way, shape, or form when visiting the U.S. Federal judges set a trial date September the 28th against that one-time Olympian who's been accused of damaging the reflecting pool in Washington. Here's ABC's Peter Haralambos.
11: The subpoenas mark an escalation in the Department of Justice's investigation after the New York Times reported about security concerns related to the new Qatari-donated Air Force One. Lawyers for the New York Times called the timing of the subpoenas, quote, deeply troubling, and alleged that the Department of Justice violated their own guidelines by waiting a week to notify the paper about the subpoenas. A federal judge is hearing arguments later this week about quashing the original subpoenas sent to the reporters to testify about the sources of their reporting. Peter Haralambos, ABC News.
1: All righty, Peter. Down in Miami, a federal judge to consider over the next several weeks to allow the extradition of the Tate brothers back to the UK to face new charges. This is after they were taken in over the weekend, as ABC's Victor Okendo reports.
12: The brothers, vocal supporters of President Trump and his sons, they've cultivated a massive social media following by promoting misogynistic views. The new charges come as the brothers have faced criminal investigations in the U.S. and Romania, where they were arrested back in 2022.
1: ABC's Victor Okendo is in Miami. Federal health officials say they're still focused on lettuce from Taylor Farms as the source of the cyclospora outbreak there. And this is after they had to take back, though, that Mexican supplier in Taco Bell in connection to the multi-state outbreak. Members of Congress not too happy with this, as ABC's Lila Moyes reports this morning.
13: Democratic Senator John Ossoff is now demanding answers from Health Secretary RFK Jr. on why changes were made to a federal program that tracks foodborne illnesses. Ossoff saying the decision to terminate required tracking of parasitic infections puts Americans at risk. Kennedy did not immediately respond.
1: ABC's Lionel Moyes this morning. Final notes. People having trouble keeping up with their student loans. ABC's Sherry Preston is with us this morning. There's more people falling behind on their loans.
14: Defaults on student loan payments have reached record levels. A new analysis by the Associated Press shows one in five borrowers are now at least 9 months past due. That's at least 9.5 million people. Those in default include those whose loans became due again following a long pause during the pandemic. As of now, the Trump administration has held off on garnishing wages or Social Security payments for those who haven't paid, but that could happen at any time. Sherry Preston, ABC News.
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16: No major issues to contend with on 95 north or south between Warwick and Pawtucket. So far, so good on 195 in both directions through the work zone at the Washington Bridge. 610 inbound, a little busy approaching 95. Not a major backup, though. We still have some overnight crews working 146 northbound at 295.
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21: As a parent, when you send your kid off to school in the morning, you know that they're going to be learning, they're going to be spending time with their friends. But new study out of UCSF found adolescents are spending an average of 70 minutes of their school day on their phones. Now, some kids will say they need their phones to help with schoolwork, but this study found that they were spending the vast majority of their screen time on TikTok, Instagram, and Snapchat. Not really apps that you're going to be turning to for homework help. Now, the study's lead author said, don't blame kids for using their phones at school. Teach them how to resist them. Focus on what they'd get by putting them aside rather than what you're taking away. Explain how phones could hurt their academic performance, and also remind them of this. Nothing takes the place of real face-to-face friendships. I'm Dr. Sanjay Gupta, helping you live a better life.
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1: 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It is time again for WPRO Sports. Good morning. The party's rolling on at Fenway Park. The Red Sox have within a win their franchise record. And it's really the streak is remarkable, but remarkable considering how bad the Red Sox were. Again, going back to the early part of the season. Series opener, Fenway Park in Boston. Who's the hero tonight?
29: Swinging a high fly ball left field. This is deep. Back it goes. Yes, sir. It's out of here. Home run. The Derbynator touches the ball. The Red Sox on top. Again. 6-5.
1: That was the final of last night's game that was on NESN. Caleb Durbin is the hero last night as the Red Sox win 14 in a row. 6-5 series opening win. Seesaw win. The Orioles, they had a 7-game winning streak of their own snapped last night.
30: It's just the way we're winning, man. We're having games where we're scoring a lot and winning by a lot, and then we're coming back like this, and we're winning the dogfights, and that's what you need, you know, going into the postseason.
1: He was also on NESN after last night's win. Caleb Durbin, Garrett Whitlock now 5-1 as he worked a perfect eighth inning. Aroldis Chapman wobbled a little bit. Got a nice catch to end that game with runners on second and third in the ninth inning. Peyton Tolley gave up 4 runs. He struck out 9 over 5 2/3. Again, Red Sox going to try to tie the franchise record, which is 15 straight wins. That goes all the way back to Teddy Ballgame in the Red Sox in 1946. In the Bronx, the bench is empty last night in the Yankees series opener. The Buccos in the Bronx. It is baseball. There were no punches thrown. Jazz Chisholm had a couple of home runs. Yankees hold off the Pirates 8-5. 2 straight wins for the Yankees as that series continues tonight in New York. Bristol, Connecticut. Cranston Western softball will try to make it 2 straight at the New England Regionals. They will take on Bristol tonight. They're playing on their home turf there. Both teams so far 1-0 in the tournament. Rhode Island Sunday, the 15-0 mercy roll route of the Champlain at Little League at St. Albans, Vermont. At Agawam on Monday, former Moses Brown standout Kylie Eaton is atop the leaderboard. Rhode Island Golf Association's Julia Green, a women's amateur. She shot a 576. Kylie's transferring, by the way, to Butler University after spending the last 2 golfing at the University of Illinois. WPR Sports Time is 5:50 as we head round the sporting world. Let's get back to baseball. The Guardians hit 7 home runs last night, one shy of a franchise record as they beat the Twins in Cleveland 13-4. Tigers skipper A.J. Hinch says the team is treating every game like it's Game 7 of the World Series. Got a big decision to make on Tarek Skubal and the trade deadline. The Tigers beat the Cubs 8-6. By the way, Skubal, 2.97 ERA. He's had 7 starts since coming off those elbow issues. At Phoenix history, Nolan Arredondo had career hit number 2,000. Came in the Diamondbacks 5-2 loss to the A's. Arredondo, he is one of 6 major leaguers with at least 2,000 hits, 350 homers, and 10 gold gloves. Listen to the others, by the way. Ken Griffey Jr., Willie Mays, Mike Schmidt, Johnny Bench, and Alec Kaline. That is a lofty company. A couple of pitching notes. Milwaukee Brewers manager Pat Murphy says the team is monitoring Jacob Mizorowski's workload coming out of the All-Star break. Worked just 4 innings of the Brewers' win over the Mets last night, 8-3. The Dodgers say Shohei Ohtani expected to pitch off a mound sometime later on this week. One-time Red Sox farmhand Kyle Teal in Chicago hurting his left ankle in the White Sox win over the Rangers last night. Basketball news. The Kings agent says he's not sure when LeBron James will make a decision on who he's going to play for next season. Commissioner of the Southeast Conference says the SEC is having serious talks breaking away from the NCAA. Athletic director at Michigan is out after a string of scandals there at Ann Arbor. The decision tied to the investigations into Sharon Moore's relationship with his executive assistant. FIFA opening up a disciplinary investigation into that fight at the end of Sunday's World Cup. Several Argentinian players and coaches clashed with members of Spain on the field at the conclusion of Spain's 1-0 win to secure the 2026 World Cup. Don't forget WPRO Talk Sports every night. Kevin McNamara's got you full sports roundup every night, 6 until 7 o'clock right here on WPRO.
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1: 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The WPRO AccuWeather forecast now. Meteorologist Joe Lundberg says it's going to turn stormy later on today. Increasing clouds, more humidity today. Boy, yesterday was a beautiful day. For today, though, showers and thunderstorms will develop in the afternoon, continuing into tonight. We'll get to 80 today, 70 tonight, mid-80s tomorrow. Another round of showers and thunderstorms tomorrow. But after that, smooth sailing into the coming weekend. As always, your full forecast details are coming up in just a couple of minutes as the WPRO First News continues. 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
18: Both sides of 95 looking pretty good so far getting in and out of Providence. It's a little heavy on the 610 inbound past Dean Street heading towards 95. 195 looking good so far east and west over the Washington Bridge. Keep an eye out for overnight crews still working on 146 north at 295 north. I'm Robin Murphy with your Right Now Traffic.
1: Alrighty, Robin. Coming up, your top stories on the way at 6 o'clock. We'll get the latest on the fight with Iran. Updates here at home. The former speaker in the revolving door. Also, a couple of Rhode Island residents under arrest in America. Marilyn. This is in connection to a family child abduction case coming out of Warwick over the weekend. And as always, your top stories are on the way. Rhode Island's Anchorman is coming up, too, in just about 10 minutes. It's the news and Gene Vallisette.
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28: This carnage is the bitter fruit of Trump's labor in Iran. Every second Trump prolongs his war is another second the lives of our men and women in uniform are in danger.
1: That's Chuck Schumer vowing to push a war powers vote to halt the fight with Iran. There's new word in the night. The Iranians have taken out another tanker on the Strait of Hormuz, forcing the crew to abandon its ship. The president, meantime, back in Washington, says Tehran going to pay many times over for what looks like the deaths of four U.S. service personnel in two incidents over the weekend. Spring aboard ABC's Karen Travers with more this morning. Latest from the White House.
31: President Trump on social media issuing a stark warning to Iran today after the deaths of three U.S. service members over the weekend. The president writing, quote, "Every time Iran kills an American soldier, they will pay for that killing many times over." He wasn't specific on what this means for further U.S. military action or whether the ongoing strikes will escalate. The U.S. has hit Iran for nine consecutive nights. The president in his post says he has issued a directive to Defense Secretary Pete Hegseth and the chair of the Joint Chiefs of Staff, Dan Kane, but he provided no details. Karen Travers, ABC News, the White House.
1: WPR News 10 and 601, and news here at home. Providence judge says he'll rule by next Monday. This is in the legal fight over whether the former speaker, Joe Shikarchi, can make that bid for the state Supreme Court.
32: The statute creates an exemption for an elected official who's seeking appointment to a constitutional office, and that's what we have.
1: Yes, Tom Dickinson, he's the lawyer for Joe Shikarchi. This interview is for the finalist at state Supreme Court, due to begin on Tuesday of next week. A Rhode Island couple is behind bars in Maryland, accused in a parental kidnapping in Warwick over the weekend. A couple taken in after a chase in Baltimore. They're accused of taking their two kids during a supervised visit at the Chuck E. Cheese in Warwick. Jury selection resumes in Plymouth, Massachusetts today in the murder trial of Lindsay Clancy. So far, five jurors have been seated. They're looking for 18, including six alternates, to hear the case against her, accused of killing three of her children. Programming note, we'll be off to Bartholomew Town at noontime today. WPRO's Bill Bartholomew and his primary debates, which kick off. The four Democrats running for lieutenant governor are going to meet noontime this afternoon here on WPRO. The first round of the legal fight against the Ellisons and their bid to snap up Warner Brothers is going to the states. Here's ABC's Alex Stone.
4: A federal judge here in California has granted a temporary restraining order as part of a lawsuit filed by attorneys general in multiple states. The court order puts Paramount Skydance's acquisition of Warner Brothers on hold for 14 days and means a merger cannot go forward during that time.
1: That's ABC's Alex Stone reporting from Los Angeles. Hearing planned later this week in Washington, the New York Times fighting the Trump administration and their efforts to find out who leaked the Air Force One story to the newspaper. WPRO News Time is 6:03. It is. Alex, thank you. It's time again. For WPRO Sports, as the party rolls on at Fenway, the latest hero, Caleb Durbin, hit a solo home run in the eighth inning, put the Red Sox ahead as they make it 14 straight wins, a 6-5 series opening win over the Orioles.
8: It doesn't matter what the score is. There's a ton of energy in the dugout. Fenway's rocking. It's a lot of fun right now.
1: He was on Nesson after last night's win. Red Sox trying to tie the franchise record. That goes back to Teddy Ballgame and the Red Sox 1946, 15 consecutive wins. Cranston Western softball will try to make it two straight at the New England Regionals. They'll take on Bristol, Connecticut, playing on their home turf. At Agawam, former Moses Brown standout Kylie Eaton atop the leaderboard at the Rhode Island Golf Association's Julia Green Women's Amateur. She shot on Monday a 5 over 75. WPRO News Time is 6:04. And speaking of four,
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18: No major problems right now on 95 or 195 getting in and out of Providence. 610 inbound, busy but moving. Past Dean Street heading towards 95. Looks like overnight work has wrapped up. 146 northbound at 295. Things are moving easier there now. I'm Robin Murphy with your right now traffic.
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9: Clouds on the increase this morning. It'll become breezy and more humid. Look for a heavy, gusty thunderstorm later in the afternoon, high 79. Warm and sticky tonight with some showers and heavy thunderstorms early, then a shower late, low 70. Tomorrow, breezy, warm and humid with plenty of clouds, another shower or two, and even a gusty thunderstorm, high 84. With WPRO's exclusive AccuWeather, I'm meteorologist Joe Lundberg.
1: Southeasterlies, winds shift to the southeast on the bay. We'll gust to 25 knots this afternoon. Again, showers and thunderstorms in here late this afternoon and early this evening.
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15: We've all been there, in a boring meeting, a long lecture, struggling to stay awake. No matter how hard you try, you nod off, and that is never a good look. Aside from the obvious, making sure you're getting enough sleep, there are a couple quick pick-me-ups that experts recommend before you take your seat. If you have time, you might try to squeeze in a quick nap, just a couple minutes even. That can increase your alertness. Or try to pop outside for a quick walk, get your blood and your hormones pumping, splash some cold water on your face, or grab a cup of coffee, obviously. If you're not a caffeine drinker, even just taking small sips of water throughout your meeting could be enough to keep you awake. Of course, you could also make a point to engage in the meeting. You're not likely to fall asleep while you're actually talking. I'm Dr. Sanjay Gupta, helping you live a better life.
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27: 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You know who that is? 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Hello, Joe. Help me, Joe. I didn't plan for nursing care. My mom needs it, and I don't know what to do. They're telling me the bill is $10,000, $15,000, $20,000 a month. She wants to go to a nice place. Well, why not? Why not? You worked hard. You deserve care. We all deserve care. But do you have the money to pay the bill? That's the question. If you don't, they'll say, well, what do you got? IRAs, 401ks, cash in the bank. You got a house? Got to sell that. You'll liquidate because we got to write that check. Is there another way, Joe? There might be. Call them today. Tell them your situation. Tell them what you've done. If you haven't done a thing, then tell them that. Just be very honest and let them go to work trying to protect your assets as best as he can. Whatever he does, you're going to be on the right side of Uncle Sam. But there are strategies he has you don't have. Things he knows that you don't know because he practices in this area. He's helped hundreds of your neighbors navigate the nursing home hurdles, and he's ready to go to work for you. But it begins with a phone call, 401-ELDER-LAW, or the website, 401elderlaw.com. Now, that's a call worth making.
0: These are real. You know, I don't think a lot of people realize what a very Italian community Rhode Island
2: in Rhode
0: is.
2: Rhode Island?
0: Oh, yes.
2: I lived in Providence.
0: Major.
2: I lived there from Providence for 3 years.
0: Yes, yeah. And you know what? You don't mess with folks from Rhodey.
27: No, especially glammed up, dolled up women in a contrived, mostly set up, staged BS reality show. Remember, there's no such thing as reality, not when cameras are following you around. Anyway, Andy Cohen had a couple of guests on his show. Matt Damon, the actor Matt Damon, that Boston guy. Right, Tom? When you up there with the other guy?
3: Yeah, Matt Damon and Ben Affleck.
27: Yeah, and Anne Hathaway of Devil Loves Prada and Devil Loves Prada 2.
3: Mm-hmm.
27: So these two are on his show, and all of a sudden they start to yak about the Real Housewives of Rhode Island. Oh, Andy says, you got to watch this.
0: Rhode Island Housewives, you could just join from... We've only had one season
5: There's
0: of
5: Rhode
0: that.
5: Island
0: so you could, Rhodey, you know how.
5: Yeah,
0: like,
5: that's
0: you do
5: be.
0: Not... Oh, Rhodey no, people.
6: Wait,
0: yes.
6: Tell me, why don't you?
0: Oh, so people. Good. No, oh, just they're you
5: fantastic.
0: Just you just don't mess with them.
5: That it's show I would watch.
0: Yes, it's as close as we've gotten to a Boston. They're
5: East
0: Coast. You would love it. Okay. And there's only like 12 episodes.
5: All
0: we did
5: right,
0: one season.
5: I'll binge
0: massive
5: that one.
0: Hit this year.
27: All right, Matt Damon is going to binge watch it because it's a massive hit, according to Andy Cohen. Yeah, they're out taping it now. You'll spot them on the beaches and other places where it's all all set up for them to act out.
6: That's sorry, great. Sorry for my ignorance. Have you had a Real Housewives of New Jersey?
0: Yes.
6: Okay.
0: And
6: I'm
0: the
6: sorry.
0: Table flip. Teresa
6: That's
0: Judice.
6: Okay,
0: yeah, yeah, yeah.
6: Okay.
0: Yes, but Rhode Island is
6: a prostitution whore.
0: Thank you.
6: Thank you.
0: Thank you. Rhode Island is
5: Rhode Island.
0: Very
5: you might
0: Jersey-esque.
5: Have a murder.
0: Yes. You know what? I mean, let's not. You know.
27: Yeah. Let's not use any stereotypes, Andy. It's going to be very Italian, right? Let's not do that. Might have a murder. But that's all right. Don't worry. If we have a murder, it's going to be shot beautifully. It's going to look great. High quality HD. It's going to be fantastic, even the murder. All right, that's what we're getting known for now. Real Housewives of Rhode Island. They're on the beaches. They're out there, spots all state, restaurants, wherever they'll have them to shoot season two. So, hey, got good ratings, and that's the sound of money. That's a happy Andy Cohen urging others. Oh, you got to watch Real Housewives of Rhode Island. We had New Jersey, but this is like, see, he's playing right into this. He's happy that we're acting New Jersey-like, or at least when it comes to the housewives. That's Andy Cohen. Nothing like a bunch of contrived staged. You fight. All right, ready to fight now? All right, you're going to come in the front door because we got a better lighting angle over there. And action and fight.
3: Hey, let's play up these rumors about you.
27: Yeah. Did you have an affair? Did you have two affairs? Are we shooting the affairs or the fights today? What are we doing? But whatever it is, it's gonna look beautiful. It's gonna make you proud, right? Rhode Island? Hey, listen, this is cold. I've been in broadcasting a long, long time. I've never heard of anybody fired while they're on the air.
3: Mid-show.
27: This could be the trend now. Don't give them any ideas. Mid-show, ESPN, which is going through convulsions because of the merger with NFL, they're laying off. In fact, the axe is going to swing today. The axe is going to swing today. But the axe swung for Ryan Clark. He's a former NFL player, ESPN analyst. The axe fell for him while he was on the air. Apparently, he's delivering a monologue. They must go to a break or in his ear. They say, yeah, that's enough. That's good. And then he gets the word, you're out. Mid-show, you're out.
3: Now, ESPN posted his clip talking about the New York Giants. Then he was fired.
27: Then he's fired.
7: Be very patient with Malik Nabers. And I believe Isaiah likely could be a huge reason why you can be patient. When you think about the way he was paired with Mark Andrews in Baltimore, he was the guy that gave you the explosive play that could stretch you down the seam.
27: And that was it for him.
3: Goodbye.
27: That was it. He got the word during a break, whatever it was. Listen, we got some news for you. Now, I don't know why they targeted him that way yesterday. That was sloppy.
3: Yeah.
27: That was just sloppy. Let's see. NBC Sports reports it's an unavoidable consequence of ESPN absorbing NFL Network. Duplication of jobs, and now that the dust has settled on the acquisition, that's it. The axe is swinging at ESPN. Today, we'll get the list. Hopefully, they'll do it a little, you know, more diplomatically than they did it to that guy, Ryan Clark. Got it while he was on the air. Don't want to leave the world of football just yet, especially when it comes to the police blotter. Saquon Barkley of the Eagles was robbed, or at least it was an attempted robbery, almost like a home invasion, because him and his family were home at the time. In their suburban home just outside Philadelphia, when a couple of thugs decided to rob it.
13: Tonight, Tredyffrin Township Police are searching for the suspects behind a burglary at the home of Eagles running back Saquon Barkley. Investigators say it happened around 5:10 Saturday morning at Barkley's home in Malvern. One suspect was able to gain access to the home, but when police arrived on scene minutes later, they say the suspects already took off. Barkley and his family were home when it happened. Police say they don't believe the suspects got away with any items, but they're now searching for this white SUV they believe is connected to the burglary. Neighbors who work in the area say it's concerning.
27: All right, so he was robbed, and then the other guy before him, Ryan Clark, he was robbed of his career. It's almost more egregious. He was an assault. Fired him while he was on the air. The crime blotter here. Terrible story up in Massachusetts unfolding. Five jurors were seated in the Lindsay Clancy trial. This is the woman who killed her children in Massachusetts and then almost killed herself when she jumped out the window. She survived that. She is on trial now. Jury selection, five jurors seated. This has got the makings of a true crime tabloid sensation for all the wrong reasons, but nonetheless, it's going to get a lot of coverage.
19: Today we have the matter of Commonwealth versus Lindsay Clancy.
20: Lindsay Clancy seems engaged in court, helping to pick a jury that'll decide if she's guilty or not criminally responsible of strangling her three young children to death.
21: It'll be a complex case that will have a lot of issues that the jury is going to have to address.
20: Nearly 90 potential jurors appeared at Plymouth Superior Court, standing face to face with the defendant as they were questioned by the judge, prosecution, and defense. The court plans to impanel 18, 12 jurors, and 6 alternates because of the disturbing nature of the case.
27: Well, she killed her children, then jumped out the window, almost killed herself, seriously injured. She survived that. The postpartum depression defense will come in, and that's a larger story. So this will get a lot of play, not since the Karen Reed case, if we had this kind of thing play out in Massachusetts.
22: The facts are even more upsetting and gruesome, and the general public may not be prepared for what they're about to see and hear.
20: A nurse by profession, Clancy is partially paralyzed after trying to kill herself. She's pleaded not guilty and plans to argue an insanity defense, claiming she suffered from severe postpartum psychosis and received improper treatment. For now, the defense was denied a motion to add more medical experts to its witness list.
27: Have you heard of the Chuck E. Cheese child kidnapping case? All right. Involves parents who were under the supervision of DCYF. Okay, so there's trouble in the family. DCYF meets the parents with the kids at Chuck E. Cheese for a supervised visit. Then all of a sudden, the parents decide to take the kids and take off. Well, they made it all the way to Maryland. So they kidnapped their own kids at the Chuck E. Cheese in Warwick. And then they went to Maryland.
23: 30-year-old Alexandra LeGreat and 38-year-old Sahara Villanueva have been arrested in Maryland after taking their own children from a supervised DCYF visit. According to Warwick police, the parents snatched their children out of view of the supervising caseworker on Saturday afternoon and traveled in a rented car across state lines. Through cell phone pings and Flock license plate readers, Baltimore County Police located the car a day later and chased the pair both in the car and on foot Sunday afternoon before taking them into custody.
27: You see those Flock license plate readers? Those things are all over the place now. In fact, you know, they put them up on Jamestown by the bridge toll plaza over there. So everybody, you come and go on Jamestown, which is basically everybody has to go that way. They're reading your license plates. It's my understanding that the Jamestown people aren't exactly happy. You know, a lot of them have money over there. Maybe they want to come and go in anonymity, but not anymore because the state police put the Flock cams up at the toll plaza on Jamestown. All right, meantime, second half of this story. They're under DCYF supervision to begin with. Now, they're not going to get the kids back.
23: According to Maryland court records, LeGrate faces misdemeanor charges of second-degree assault and resisting arrest. He's being held without bail tonight. And Villanueva faces a number of traffic charges, including negligent driving and failing to stop for police. Both had arrest warrants out in Rhode Island for two counts of child snatching. The children were not hurt. They were taken to a nearby hospital to be checked on.
27: Isn't taking kids to Chuck E. Cheese kind of an offense anyway? Like the balls are all dirty. The kids jumping around in the balls. And then you want to know why we're getting explosive diarrhea. Well, there's no lettuce over there, all right? They're not jumping around a lettuce, Gene. Tom, was there trouble at the St. Mary's Feast? Did this escape us?
3: This happened over the weekend. This is a new video that apparently came out.
27: This is a pattern. This is a pattern. See, now Mayor Mitchell out in New Bedford, he says, you know, with these feasts and carnivals and stuff like that, it's a big draw because kids don't have regular amusement parks to go to anymore. So anybody shows up with a sausage sandwich and a ride, you draw all kinds of people, including troublemakers, which is what happened at the St. Mary's Feast, which is a beautiful Catholic procession, right? The St. Mary's Feast, Saturday night. Now new video has been released. How would you call it? What would you call this? A brawl? A fight?
3: A skirmish.
4: Cranston police say they took extra precautions for this year's feast, and they say overall the crowds were very well behaved, but NBC 10 viewers sent us videos of two large fights that broke out. You see a large group begin to run, and when the camera pans, we see two young men brought to the ground and attacked by a group. Police then step in, and they're seen handcuffing two people. Then lights begin to flash, and more police cars come into the camera. Another viewer angle sees officers trying to disperse the crowd while handcuffing another person on the ground. Both videos show officers trying to contain the crowd that was starting to form.
27: I take it they weren't there for the religious aspect of this. They weren't there to pin a couple of bucks on St. Mary's robe. Guess not. We're going to get a decision very soon about whether or not former Speaker Shikarchi can become the next Supreme Court Justice. He's got a lawyer. He's trying to short-circuit any Ethics Commission action on this. He went right to court. Judge Leach says, you know, about a week from now, you'll get my decision on whether the revolving door applies to Shikarchi or not.
3: This is Thomas Dixon, the lawyer for Joe Shikarchi.
8: Well, the statute creates an exemption for an elected official who's seeking appointment to a constitutional office, and that's what we have here.
27: Right, so he says that that doesn't apply. Right, so that's the lawyer for the lawyer who wants to become a judge. That's Joe Shikarchi.
9: I've always felt good about my chances. I have really nothing else to say until the conclusion of the case.
27: Go get the robes.
16: A judge hearing arguments after Shikarchi and his lawyers took the State Ethics Commission to court. Shikarchi wants to stop the Ethics Commission from possibly ruling that his bid breaks anti-corruption laws. Shikarchi stepped down as House Speaker in May to seek the open Supreme Court seat. The Ethics Commission staff believes the move violates Rhode Island's revolving door rules that require sitting lawmakers to wait a year before getting another state job. Shikarchi's lawyers argue the law does not apply to some jobs, including a Supreme Court justice. They claim getting a job as a high court justice falls into the same category as if a lawmaker ran for governor. The Ethics Commission's prosecutor disagrees, arguing there's a difference between an elected position like governor and an appointed one like a Supreme Court justice.
27: Well, Shikarchi says no, Supreme Court justice, that's a constitutional officer. It's a constitutional officer, that's the loophole he's going to try to walk through.
3: This is Jason Grammett, the Ethics Commission prosecutor.
18: Well, it's an exemption that applies to getting elected to a constitutional office. That's our position. But
27: language says seeking. Seeking, yeah. But we'll see where it goes. We'll know in about a week. Want the latest on the explosive diarrhea? Of course you do. We've been talking about it so much, it's not that offensive. Connecticut Senator Blumenthal says the Trump administration... Now, blame Trump. Are we going to blame Trump for this? What, is he planting lettuce now? Blumenthal says the Trump administration is not doing enough to fight explosive diarrhea. It's not really linked to the lettuce and Chuck E. Cheese. That whole thing fell apart over the weekend. It's coming from someplace, and Blumenthal wants more done.
1: Microscopic cyclospora parasites have made hundreds of people sick across the country. Some Democrats think Trump administration cuts have slowed the federal response. Senator Richard Blumenthal is sending a letter to the Centers for Disease Control.
10: I'm demanding answers today from the CDC about why so much time was required, why the delay, and the apparent incompetence in tracking and tracing.
1: Last year, the Department of Government Efficiency offered 80,000 employees of the U.S. Department of Health and Human Services $25,000 to quit their jobs. That included scientists at the CDC and the FDA.
10: Even now, there's confusion about whether Taylor Farms, in fact, was the source, whether the lettuce at Taco Bell was contaminated.
27: Up, there goes another one. Now, we don't know why they're blowing up. Explosive diarrhea. We thought it was Taco Bell. We thought it was the Taylor brand lettuce grown in Mexico. Turns out that was a false positive. The FDA shut that down. But I knew they'd find a way to blame Trump for this. I knew it. It was CDC cuts. And I know we're only a week and a half into this story, but no, it was the Trump administration budget cuts at CDC. We're not doing enough, says Blumenthal. Meantime, local lettuce sales are down in Massachusetts. I mean, that's the alternative, right? Buy the locally grown stuff if you insist on having your Caesar salad. Buy it locally, although in Massachusetts, say we're all hurting. We're all being tarred with the same whatever the hell it is.
11: Paul Salou founded Little Leaf Farms 10 years ago, and his greenhouses in Shirley now cover 10 acres. To irrigate his lettuce, he uses municipal water or rainwater collected from the greenhouse roof.
12: This is a downspout. This is hollow.
11: Salou says that's one of the reasons why there's no way his lettuce could ever be contaminated with cyclosporia, which is often spread through irrigation water that's been contaminated with human waste. Still, because of the concerns about cyclospora, Salou says sales are down 5 to 10%.
12: Sales have been impacted. People are afraid.
14: Poop.
27: No, you want to buy his locally grown lettuce. You don't want the stuff from Mexico. You want the locally grown stuff. Anyway, yeah. I guess when it's no pencils for everybody, right? Tom, which of the commuter rail line were the wheels falling off not that long ago? Was the red line?
3: No,
27: was it the orange line, or was the black and blue line?
3: The orange line was the wheels falling off and the fire. Remember that?
27: That was the red.
3: And was the
27: with the was that the red line? Who the hell knows?
3: Yeah,
27: they're all part of the black and blue system up there, beat up. Now the red line, you go up there on a train, maybe you switch the red line to get to local parts of Boston. The red line is going to be down. Parts of it are going to be closed for maintenance for a while.
24: For the next 10 days, service will be suspended from Park Street in downtown Boston to the end of the line at Alewife in Cambridge. The MBTA says this partial closure will allow them to accomplish critical and necessary track work, including replacing all of the rails at and between the 7 stations set to temporarily close. The MBTA is offering free shuttle buses to replace the suspended service. We saw some of them practicing their route.
27: What a miserable system that is, isn't it? You'll get beat up on the black and blue line. All right, lightly bruised, please. 6:25.
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26: Both sides of 95 starting to see some busyness, but no delays in and out of Providence. 195 still moving okay east and west between Seekonk and the city. 610 inbound, a little busy approaching 95. No backup, though. 95 northbound in the Bay State, some pretty heavy volume between 123 and 152. I'm Robin Murphy with your Right Now Traffic.
25: From the Seascape Yard Guard Weather Center.
28: Clouds on the increase this morning. It'll become breezy and more humid. Look for a heavy, gusty thunderstorm later in the afternoon, high 79. Warm and sticky tonight with some showers and heavy thunderstorms early, then a shower late, low 70. Tomorrow, breezy, warm and humid with plenty of clouds, another shower or two, and even a gusty thunderstorm, high 84. With WPRO's...
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18: 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And before that, we got the Condé Nast. So those are two travel magazines. 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Who does that anymore? They do. And you helped vote us in, too. Thanks for that. Appreciate it. That's two feathers in our cap now. We're going to have to get a bigger cap. Why not? Cabo Verde Airlines. This new nonstop to the islands. Want to go to Cabo Verde? Go right out of here. Don't go up to Logan. Right out of here. PVD to Praia weekly, Mondays and Fridays. 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Breeze got that nonstop. Back to LAX. Fantastic. Get on the plane here. Get off there. 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It's called Breeze Through. Get on the plane here. Stop in Norfolk. Don't even unbuckle. We're just picking up people. And we're going to keep going. And then you get to LAX or San Diego, depending on where you want to go. 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Runs through September 7th at your airport, Rhode Island TF Green International, where Easy has arrived. And it's here to stay. 6:30 has arrived. Bill Habman also comes with it. Good morning, Bill.
19: Gene, good morning. It looks like a major save off the Cape, Gene. This is the WPR News at 6:30. It's reported that a New Bedford fishing boat came to the rescue of a fisherman who went over the side about 7 nautical miles off Truro. This was over the weekend. They say the guy was treading water for 3 hours. He was saved again by his colleagues from another boat, flown to the hospital, treatment of hypothermia, according to the Coast Guard. Let's continue now. More New England news this morning. We had a drowning in Massachusetts. On Monday, an 18-year-old went under the water, the Moss Reservoir in Framingham. Story that you guys were talking about, ESPN doing a little splaining. The Athletic, which does the sports for the New York Times, said former NFL player Ryan Clark was fired on air. They said the network was concerned the news was going to hit online before he could be told personally. The cuts of the worldwide leader come amidst their merger with the NFL Network. Let's continue now. More sports. The party continues at Fenway as the Red Sox move within a win of a franchise record. They make it 14 wins in a row after last night's 6-5 seesaw win over the Orioles last night in Boston. WPR News time is 6:31.
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20: Some busyness, but no major issues to contend with on 95 or 195 getting in and out of Providence. 610 inbound, heavy but moving from before the Atwells overpass heading towards 95. Things are starting to slow down a bit there. 146 southbound, a busy ride, but no backup yet heading down onto 95 south. 295 looks pretty good in both directions between 37 and 146. I'm Robin Murphy with your Right Now Traffic.
19: 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The WPR AccuWeather forecast, increasing clouds, more humid today. It'll turn breezy with showers and thunderstorms developing this afternoon and this evening. 80 today, 70 tonight. More storms on the way tomorrow, mid-80s on the way, and then it'll be very...
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22: What are the chances you are listening to this while drinking a nice hot cup of coffee? If so, don't let me stop you. For years, we've been reporting on the health benefits of coffee, and that's not going to stop today. A new study, this one out of Harvard School of Public Health, found that coffee and tea could help lower your risk of developing dementia. People who enjoyed 1 to 3 caffeinated cups a day saw the biggest impact. In addition to the caffeine, coffee contains hundreds of bioactive compounds that can influence inflammation,

0: glucose metabolism, vascular function, and oxidative stress. It's also possible coffee drinkers might be doing other things that keep them healthy. Eating a more balanced diet, getting plenty of exercise, sleep, not smoking, or drinking too much alcohol. And finally, staying socially active. I'm Dr. Sanjay Gupta, helping you live a better life.
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9: Providence Police had a role to play for sure, but I also just want to thank the community. There were 10,000 people there yesterday. We're well over 125,000 people came through the fan zone. And it was because of all of the attendees that everything went well. People brought their kids. It was a fun, family-friendly, totally safe event, and it really showed the best of this community. So thank you to everyone who joined us at the fan zone. And I bring
8: you like you. There you go. That's Smiley touting the success of the fan zone, which was wrapped up Sunday. And you said there were like 10,000 people down there?
10: Yeah.
8: Got to watch for a crowd estimate. So you're going to stand by that number?
10: Yeah, that's what Providence Police told me.
8: All right. Well, whatever. There are thousands? Certainly we could say thousands.
10: Thousands.
8: Okay. Thousands. Just a handful of arrests through the whole fan zone, which is good. People actually behaved. And I was a little leery about this thing because there was late night drinking some nights, but it all turned out okay. So that's Mayor Smiley taking a victory run on the fan zones. We'll have more from Smiley on a few other things that we asked him about when he called into the show yesterday. In the meantime, Boston, they want to take a bow. We had almost as many people in the fan zone as they had downtown throughout the whole thing. Theirs ended much earlier. We went for the whole duration.
11: The manager of the Copley Fairmont Plaza says his hotel and others were initially left scrambling after FIFA organizers canceled many of their reservations just before the tournament. But he says they were able to rent out most of those rooms to other guests at the last minute.
12: I think generally positive, maybe not as high as we anticipated initially, but generally positive.
11: Group Meet Boston reports that during the 2 weeks when Boston hosted five group stage matches, hotel occupancy was about the same as last year, but hotel revenues were up more than 20%. Mainly because hotels could charge more per room.
13: Just last week, over 3,000 pints of Boston Lager.
8: The Copley Plaza, still a nice hotel. That's still a nice old hotel. I'll go there for lunch sometimes if I find myself up there. Just to get valet park, go in for lunch. That's still kind of a cool place. Nightlife is not what they want it to be in Massachusetts. Overall, nightlife is not what they want it to be in Massachusetts overall. So now comes a working group of state senators who want to do something about it, make it more entertaining in the Commonwealth.
14: We're seeing folks of all ages really clamor for experiences.
15: Now, a group of senators on Beacon Hill is proposing a number of policy changes to liven up the Commonwealth, some that have been in place since the World Cup.
14: I think we found a recipe for success, a recipe for enjoyment and fun here in Massachusetts.
15: The proposal includes things like allowing happy hour, a later last call, and making permanent public drinking districts.
10: I already asked if we're going to bring back happy hour here. And look at that. They're already trying to bring it back in Massachusetts.
8: We don't have it here.
10: No.
8: We have happy hour.
10: Right.
8: Which is half price apps. We have happy hour. We don't have happy hour.
15: When it comes to entertainment, caps on the resale of concert tickets to make them more affordable, and micro grants to help artists and performers host gigs.
14: We also recognize that fun is not just bars and concerts.
15: Dubbed the Fun Agenda, the proposed changes include expanding support for agrotourism, creating an Office of Outdoor Recreation at the state level, and improved access to hiking trails.
16: I'm all for more recreational area, free recreational area especially, so that everyone can access it.
10: I talked about this yesterday for 2 hours, and now look, because we need something. You know, they keep on talking about keeping young people here. Part of keeping young people here is you got to keep them entertained.
8: Agrotourism. What is this, Tuscany? What is this, Montepulciano? Agrotourism. I'm going to put you in a villa on a vineyard. Hey, back to Smiley for just a second. He wanted to be heard yesterday. He called in on the radio. Because he senses he's got Comrade Morales by the comrades, I guess. When Comrade Morales, in introducing himself, used the word brothers, sisters, and non-binary comrades. Comrades? When he says comrades, isn't that a loaded word?
9: Yeah, it sure is. Of course it is. It's not a word I use, but again, I know who he is. Like, that part was not entirely surprising to me. What's surprising to me is that he would want to run for this job in order to treat our community like a test bed or a laboratory. What the people who run for public office should be trying to actually solve problems for people, not to run wild experiments.
17: Brothers, sisters, and non-binary comrades, how are we doing this evening?
8: Amateur mistake you made over there, Morales. You were down in Brooklyn. Maybe you thought that video wasn't going to get back up here, but it did. Not only that, the guy who introduced you, he's hurting you. He's the guy who said, if you get in, you're going to have it's going to be a municipal laboratory for socialism. That guy did you no favors. Mayoral candidate Morales.
10: This is Daniel Denver.
18: When David wins, when our city council slate wins, when our state legislative candidates win, we are going to have full control over Providence city government, and David is going to turn Providence, Rhode Island, into a laboratory for municipal socialism.
8: Yeah. Yes, the comrades erupt in applause before they guffawed. Ha! Huh? All right, Mayor, do you renounce socialism? This is take two on this. It might be take three. Now that he's handed you an easy one, you can denounce him, but do you renounce socialism? You know, I think I asked you, do you renounce socialism? You want to revise your answer? Because it wasn't a yes or a no. You know, you gave me the standard politicians. I mean, now, look, the stakes are a little high. He hit with the comrade stuff. Do you renounce socialism? That's a fair question.
9: Sure, I'm not a
8: socialist. Okay, stop right there. Stop right there. He says sure. Should I take that as a yes?
10: I would take it as a yes.
8: Or is he amplifying the statement that follows that? So let's listen to this again. Play my question and let's hear what he says. Do you renounce socialism? It's a yes or no. And I'm not sure why you wouldn't. Did you go to sixth grade civics? Do you remember anything about that? You know, I think I asked you, do you renounce socialism? You want to revise your answer? Because it wasn't a yes or a no. You know, you gave me the standard politicians. I mean, now, look, the stakes are a little high. He hit with the comrade stuff. Do you renounce socialism? That's a fair question.
9: Sure, I'm not a socialist, but, you know, and this was part of the debate the other day, there's a wide range of views in our city, which is fine, but what I'm focused on is delivering results for all of them. I'm the mayor for the entire city, and most things that I work on all day are not partisan issues one way or the other. We're trying to make life a little bit more affordable. We're building a lot more houses. We want to improve our schools. We want the city to be safe. Those aren't partisan issues. And so even though that's not where I am on the political spectrum, I'm going to deliver results for the whole city. And I do it in a sensible, solutions-oriented way, not in in a way that I'm part of some national movement that's trying to prove a point and treat my city as a laboratory. It's really not what this job is, and I think that's going to be really offensive to a lot of people in Providence.
8: Well, he said sure, Tom. Although he could have said sure to when I said that's a fair question, sure, and then he answered it. But Gene, ask him that again, and to butter him up a little bit with love the sin or hate the sin stuff. Let me ask you, why don't you say, yes, I renounce socialism? Of course I do. But, love the sinner, hate the sin. But I don't renounce anybody who believes in it. I hope to persuade them to my point of view. Why is that so hard to say? Yes, I renounce socialism. Why?
9: Yeah, I think we're on the same page, Gene. I am not a socialist. I understand that there are plenty of people in my community that are to the left of me. There are a few that are to the right of me. But I'm the mayor for all of them, and that's okay. Their personal views, they're totally entitled to them. I know where I am, but again, most of the things that I spend all day working on are not hyper-partisan issues. They're about solving real problems for people.
19: Hi, Providence.
8: Clown's to the left of me. Joker's to the right. Here I am.
10: Stuck in the middle with you.
8: Mayor, practically, you got to keep the streets safe. Now, we had that. What do we have? The guy was murdered up on that footbridge.
10: Yeah.
8: That connects both sides of the river down in the Meds and Eds. I don't know, Mayor. You finally put the gate across the streets that go into Roger Williams Park. It's a swing gate. You can't drive through anymore after the park closes. Good. Unfortunately, this is why we can't have nice things. Maybe you got to close the footbridge after 9 o'clock or something like that because it draws a crowd. And crowds contain bad people. Just ask the chief in Cranston, where he had a feast and he had it ended with a brawl on Saturday, right? It's unfortunate, but they live among us.
9: Additional security measures at the 195 Park and the pedestrian bridge are definitely something I would consider. I don't know if that's a gate or something else, but additional safety and security measures for sure.
8: The swing gate. So it wasn't that hard to install. All right, 438-9776, comrades.
20: My,
8: socialist seagulls. 316 is interpreting. I think he's saying sure, as in sure, I will answer the question. Could be taken a couple of different ways. He seemed anxious to say, yeah, Morales handed me an easy one here. Comrade Morales. 438-9776. Let's see what we got here. 265, with regard to the state senators who want to do more for nightlife in Massachusetts, 265 said, it isn't government's job to entertain people. Well, they certainly are entertaining. Government's job is to create conditions that allow others to entertain people. So it isn't government's job to create jobs. It's government's job to foster an atmosphere that will lead to private sector creation of jobs. Do you see the subtlety, Tom?
10: Yeah, I do.
8: Do you see it?
10: Yeah, I understand.
8: 438-9776.
10: The state also has crazy restrictions, too, right? So the state's like, loosening regulations that they put in place.
8: Well, now you're getting into overbearing regulatory issues.
10: Yeah.
8: Which is coupled with creating the atmosphere to allow for growth and business to breathe and expand. 226, rumor has it ESPN is laying off to make room for Tom to do soccer talk.
10: I like that.
8: Do they have a soccer show on ESPN?
10: Yeah, ESPN FC.
8: 438-9776.
10: I ain't going anywhere.
8: 369, to continue, you can be a senator now because you read your own books. 862, at this point, the only lettuce I trust is the one that's grown hydroponically inside a greenhouse. Don't they do that in Olneyville?
10: Yeah.
8: That big growing operation down there?
10: Gotham Greens.
8: Well, they got a couple of different growing operations. This one is the vegetables.
10: This is the vegetables.
8: Yeah.
10: Gotham Greens. It's actually next to where I live.
8: Have you been in there?
10: I've been, so I charge my car across the street from there.
8: Okay.
10: And you could look in, and sometimes the shades are up. You can see all, just rows and rows of lettuce, and then they have the shades down at night with the lighting and everything.
8: So the lettuce is hanging off like a rack. and it's being grown hydroponically, no dirt.
10: Right.
8: And didn't they do that down in Epcot? Wasn't that the original,
10: yes,
8: the land?
10: Living with the Land.
8: God, was that the most... Who would take drag a kid through that thing?
10: It's a terrible ride.
8: It was a terrible ride. Yeah, everything was terrible. The movie was terrible. The ride was terrible.
10: Yeah. The only thing good with inside the Land Pavilion is that ride, Soarin'. You've been on that, right? Where you got the hang glider.
8: Is that where they stuck that?
10: Yeah.
8: Oh, that's a trim. Well, now what the hell is that? You're flying over the land? Is that the link to that?
10: Yeah, you know, you're appreciating Mother Earth.
8: Okay. But the original one was just terrible.
10: It's an awful pavilion.
8: It all gets back to Epcot.
10: It does.
8: Yeah, it does.
10: The World Cup.
8: Anyway, 439, if Trump could stop explosive diarrhea, Blumenthal would be out of a job. I knew it would get back to Trump. Get back to Trump. They're blaming Trump for explosive diarrhea. Well, the administration cut the staff of the CDC, and that's why they're moving too slowly to determine the cause of explosive diarrhea.
20: Good morning.
8: It sounded like over the weekend they moved too fast. Not too slow, they moved too fast. All right, 438-9776-952. The only lettuce I trust is the devil's lettuce.
10: Ah, do you know what that is?
8: Yes, I do.
10: Okay.
8: Yeah, they grow that in Olneyville too, don't they?
10: Yes, they do.
8: And
10: sell it.
8: 418, can you see if he's trying to trick us into saying something inappropriately? I believe he is.
10: Yeah, that's...
8: Well, not bad. The only lettuce I trust is on the honeymoon. Let us alone. Let us alone. Thought that was going somewhere else. 474, Gotham Greens is great. And the fact that it's grown right there. I eat it all the time. They have it at Dave's. They have it at Dave's. 391, in Rhode Island, Tiara twerks Mac for entertainment provost. She is very entertaining.
10: We haven't actually heard from her in a while.
8: No, she's been very quiet ever since the twerking thing kind of knocked her back a peg, I think.
10: Yeah.
8: Well, she's active. She's up there with, you know, liberal legislation and everything. I see her name on press releases and stuff like that.
10: Yeah, but you don't see her out front of the media.
8: I think she signed on to the condemnation of that woman who went after Sabina Matos.
10: Gotcha.
8: For her accent, and the woman wrote, nobody understood her at a graduation, blah, blah, blah, this is the same. And then Matos' husband penned a letter to the editor saying, this has gone too far, politics is nasty enough, but stop picking on my wife that way. We should also point out that he was the same guy who picked on a couple of Italian-American councilmen back in 2017 when he posted a picture of The Godfather and said, this is Igliosi and Salvatore. You do remember that, don't you?
10: Yeah.
8: What is it? So before you point out the speck in your brother's eye, remove the log in your own. Was it Patrick is his name? This is Matos' husband. Tom, we don't forget a thing over here.
10: We don't forget a thing.
8: And we're able to compare and contrast, too.
10: Yep.
8: So before you go after somebody, maybe you ought to take a step back and reflect upon your own misdoings. 438-9776-692. It's Trump's fault the Washington Bridge is closed. Tom, can you walk to Fantasies?
10: I can.
8: You can, yeah.
10: Can I tell you, I actually have been in there.
8: Is Fantasy still painted teal green on the outside?
10: Yeah.
8: It is?
10: It's just so terrible on the inside.
8: I've never gone in there.
10: Well, I can give you the report.
8: Never seen fit to go in there. Is it? What would you on the strip club rating system here in Rhode Island? What would you give it?
10: 4.8. So that would be
8: 10
10: out of 8. 4.8 out of 10.
8: You would give it? Let me ABC. That's like a.
10: That's an F.
8: That's not even a. Yeah, that's like a D. You give it a D?
10: It's terrible.
8: Really? Well, who would be like the top? I guess Foxy?
10: Wonderland would be the top.
8: Wonderland?
10: Wonderland would be the top.
8: Where is that?
10: It's down on Allens Avenue.
8: Wonderland on Allens.
10: Yeah, it's next to Amazing's.
8: Oh, well, that's a whole district over there.
10: Yeah.
8: Smiley ought to rezone that.
10: I don't know if it's even a whole district anymore because all you have over there is Amazing. Yeah.
8: Club Zebra's gone, right?
10: Club Zebra's gone.
8: Whatever replaced Club Zebra, is that one up for sale?
10: Yeah, that building's up for sale.
8: Right.
10: Yeah. And then, like I said, Wonderland's probably the best one. And then you have, like, this...
8: Now, what makes Wonderland, while we're going down this road here, what makes Wonderland...
10: It's actually really nice on the inside.
8: It's tastefully done.
10: It's tastefully done on the inside. It's spread out. You're not sitting on top of each other. Wonderland's interior is actually very nice.
8: Operative word spread out there, Tom. So you're saying it's tastefully done for women to take their clothes off and entice men to throw dollar bills, but it's done in a beautiful decor.
10: Yes, sir.
8: What was it like, Downton Abbey in there? What does it look like?
10: I would say contemporary.
8: Contemporary.
10: Yeah.
8: A more of a kind of a modern Italian. Ever see the Italian kitchens?
10: Yeah.
8: Sort of like that.
10: Yeah.
8: All right. Okay. It's 6:53, Seagulls.
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0: We've all been there, in a boring meeting, a long lecture, struggling to stay awake. 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
8: 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He doesn't miss a thing. 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If there's a Bentley, England. 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
0: What are the chances you are listening to this while drinking a nice hot cup of coffee? If so, don't let me stop you. For years, we've been reporting on the health benefits of coffee, and that's not going to stop today. A new study, this one out of Harvard School of Public Health, found that coffee and tea could help lower your risk of developing dementia. People who enjoyed 1 to 3 caffeinated cups a day saw the biggest impact. In addition to the caffeine, coffee contains hundreds of bioactive compounds that can influence inflammation, glucose metabolism, vascular function, and oxidative stress. It's also possible coffee drinkers might be doing other things that keep them healthy. Eating a more balanced diet, getting plenty of exercise, sleep, not smoking, or drinking too much alcohol. And finally, staying socially active. I'm Dr. Sanjay Gupta, helping you live a better life.
37: It's Columbus, Ohio, subject to underwriting guidelines, review, and approval.
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38: From the Rye-High Home Improvement Specialist News Center, this is the WPR News at 7 o'clock. The Iranians are meeting with the Pakistanis to find some way to halt the renewed fight, with the president vowing to make Tehran pay many times over for the deaths of U.S. service personnel in Jordan and Iraq over the weekend. From Washington, this is ABC's Martha Raddatz.
39: Video circulating online showing massive explosions. One missile striking a housing container unit, according to sources, although it is unclear whether that is where the fatalities occurred. Tonight, President Trump vowing retaliation, warning Iran will pay many times over for every American soldier killed. And tonight, the U.S. launching new attacks on Iranian military targets for the 10th straight day.
38: ABC's Martha Raddatz is in Washington. There's also new word that a tanker crew has abandoned ship, the latest to be hit by the Iranians in the Strait of Hormuz. Final notes from Washington. Chuck Schumer says he will try to force another war powers vote in the Senate to halt the fight in the Gulf. WPR News time is 7:01. Stories here at home. Providence judge to decide by next Monday. Joe Shikarchi and the revolving door. Arguments are held. Providence Superior Court Monday afternoon. Rhode Island couple behind bars in Maryland accused in the parental kidnapping of two small children. They say it happened during a supervised visit at the Chuck E. Cheese in Warwick over the weekend. In WPR business news, overseas markets and Wall Street's futures are up. Same deal with oil prices. North Sea light sweet Brent crude going for about $90 a barrel. Here's Nathan Bove from SOA Financial with the Money Talk morning market preview.
40: Good morning. Artificial intelligence anxieties and Mideast tensions weighed on markets on Monday. Major U.S. stock indices edge lower, with the Dow Industrials leading losses. The Dow dropped 0.6% or 307 points, while the S&P 500 fell 0.2%. The NASDAQ ended slightly lower, declining less than 0.1% after rising more than 1% in morning trading. Oil prices rose, with Brent crude futures advancing 1.3% to $89.22 a barrel. Earlier in the session, Brent crude futures jumped past $90 after fighting between Washington and Tehran intensified over the weekend. Longer-lasting tensions with Iran could lift the price of oil and raise concerns about higher inflation. Benchmark 10-year Treasury yields rose 5 basis points yesterday to 4.6%. Shares of Elon Musk's SpaceX suffered their 7th straight day of declines yesterday, falling 3.3% to $119.85 a share, well below its $135 offering price from June. I'm Nathan Beauvais of the SOA Financial Group. 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
38: President announcing another round of tariffs aimed at Canada. It's unrelated, they say, to weekend threats from the president and congressional Republicans over all of that wildfire smoke. It's talk that enraged the premier of Ontario, Doug Ford.
3: You know something? Rather than criticize and threaten Canada, your closest friends, maybe one day you're going to need our help like you did last year, and we deployed the people. I get frustrated just listening to that bunch of rubbish.
38: It's Doug Ford again, Premier of Ontario, and the controversy over Canadian wildfire smoke. WPR News Time is 7:03. It's time again for WPRO Sports. Another night, another hero. The Red Sox in their historic winning streak. This time it is the much maligned Caleb Durbin. He was up there in the eighth inning. Game against the Orioles tied at 5 apiece.
6: Swinging a high fly ball left field. This is deep. Back it goes. Yes, sir!
38: Call on Nesson last night. Red Sox winning streak hits 14 after last night's 6-5 win over Baltimore. They're going for the record tonight. 15 in a row. Goes back to Teddy Ballgame in the 1946 Red Sox. Cranston Western Softball is going to try to make it 2 straight wins at the New England Regionals. They'll take on Bristol, Connecticut, playing on their home turf on Sunday. Rhode Island put a 15-0 mercy roll round on the Vermont state champions, the Champlain at Little League of St. Albans, Vermont. WPR News Time is 7:04. And speaking of four.
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10: 95 southbound, moderate to heavy volume after Branch Ave. Down towards the 610 connector, it's pretty heavy between the Cohasset Road overpass and Route 4. 95 northbound, a busy ride, but no backup at the moment getting in and out of Providence. 195 eastbound, a little bit heavy after Gaino Street heading for the Washington Bridge. Westbound, you've got moderate volume before and after Broadway. I'm Robin Murphy with your Right Now Traffic.
38: 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The WPRO AccuWeather forecast of a cloudy day today as we turn more humid and breezy. Showers and thunderstorms this afternoon and evening. Temperatures should max out at around 80 degrees. 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
1: A senior administration official says the United States will put in place a 50% tariff, or tariffs, plural, on three sets of Canadian imports. And those categories are cars, dairy, and alcohol.
8: Money. Well, we're still fighting with Canada of a whole host of things. But the wildfires that sent us the smoke, I guess that drove Trump over the edge. At the World Cup, he told the Canadian Prime Minister, would you get a handle on this, please? You got to do a better job with your forests. Punishment is coming. So, yeah, up to 50% tariffs on most Canadian goods, which includes auto parts, autos, alcohol, dairy products. Would we get any alcohol from them anymore? Canadian Club? Anybody buy that stuff anymore?
4: Does Crown Royal come from them?
8: Seagram's. That's a Canadian company, isn't it?
4: Doesn't Crown Royal come from them?
8: Crown Royal. That's one of theirs, I think. I mean, it's not the hot stuff that, you know. It's the Canadian stuff. Wood, though. Dairy products. Stuff like... Now, I don't know if this is, you know, Trump acting on a whim. Emotional Trump. But anyway, this is what's going on with Canada today.
5: Have U.S. officials that continue to say the only two countries that ever really did retaliate them against them with their own tariffs were Canada and China. And they're saying that, look, because of those unfair tariffs that Canada put on the U.S. and because, as you had mentioned, those other three areas where they believe that trade practices are not being followed by Canada, they are applying 50% tariffs on a number of items. Now, it's an exhaustive list. I'll just give you a few, as you had mentioned as well. Milk products, wine, and liquor. They also have plywood, hockey skates, cut flowers and bulbs, clothing, and also diaries and notebooks. And to your point, this is something that they're doing because of that alcohol ban by a number of provinces, also because of Canada's supply managed dairy sector, and because of a tariff that Canada puts on cars that are not USMCA compliant.
11: Good morning. Hi.
8: Good morning. Practically, Tom, we could live without their liquor. They certainly live without their wine. Nobody talks about Canadian wine.
4: Yeah, when have you ever drank Canadian wine?
8: I think we got enough cows in Wisconsin, right? Jason out there, our cow farmer.
4: Good morning, Jason.
8: Hey, pump those cows a little faster, will you, Jason? Got to make up for the Canadian stuff. We need the wood, though. We need the wood. We need the auto parts.
4: Yeah.
8: We need the cars. Because American company manufacture cars in Canada. Associated Press, the move could unleash a new wave of economic chaos to go with the old wave. With risks of higher inflation and further fraying of relations between two nations that had been closely woven together before Trump's return to the White House. Well, Trump feels the Canadians take advantage of us. That for a long time was a one-way street with him. And he was determined to reopen, to make it a two-way street. So I don't know if this is just a whim. You know, maybe he didn't like the Prime Minister at the World Cup. He didn't like the way he looked at him. He said, you got to get your forest under control. You're not managing it. That's why the smoke is coming to the U.S. You're harming us over here. So 50% for you. Boom, boom, boom. Canada, part of the Commonwealth, right? The Queen's on their money still. Now the King is going to be on their money, right? Speaking of the King, he warmly welcomed his new prime minister, the seventh prime minister in 10 years. They're getting like the Italians over there in Great Britain. He had his first full day on the job. His
4: first full day.
8: Slept in number 10 Downing Street. Do they change the mattress out?
4: You would think
8: so. That's like a hotel, that place. In fact, hotel rooms are less used than the Prime Minister's suite at number 10 Downing Street. Do they at least change the mattress out, put a Chatham and Wells in from Cardi's?
15: We know that Trump and Burnham sit on fairly opposite ends of the political spectrum, but we also know that President Trump holds a lot of importance in interpersonal relations, so they might get on. But Andy Burnham has a huge challenge ahead of him. There has been a lot of political instability here. He is the seventh prime minister in just over 10 years.
16: There are enormous challenges. I mean, economic and security and this general sense of lack of trust in the main political parties, the Labour Party and the Conservative Party. You have waiting in the wings Nigel Farage. Listeners might know that name from Brexit. There's a lot of fears from these two main parties that reform, which Nigel Farage leads, will somehow accelerate through and break this two-party system.
8: The Farage, he's the Donald Trump of Great Britain. So this guy, Andy Burnham is his name?
4: Andy Burnham.
8: He's 30. He's very young And all he's done is politics all his life. You know, backbench or whatever they call him. And then he was the mayor of Manchester. And he's the new British prime minister replacing the old one, Keir Starmer, who was famously called, "You're no Winston Churchill," by Trump.
16: It's turned out to be a bit of a coronation for Andy Burnham. He's a deeply popular figure in Manchester, where he's been mayor, and it was essentially a given that he was going to be the new prime minister yesterday, because all of these lawmakers in the Labour Party have said that they want Andy Burnham to be their next prime minister. Normally, there's a kind of internal leadership contest that didn't happen this time round. That's how popular he is.
8: He's 6, but he's been in politics since he was 31. That's really all he's done. Mayor and then in parliament, stuff like that. All right. Latest on Iran. What is the latest? We've bombed the hell out of them again. Went after their nuclear plants, is the ones that supposedly use for electricity, not to make a bomb.
2: There are air raids, but what happens is the soldiers and the service members run towards a bunker. These are not underground hardened bunkers. So there is always a chance of more injuries and death. And there were several injured as well in this attack on Friday. So that is something that I think people really worry about. Some of the interceptions didn't work.
8: We had 3 American service members killed, 2 in one spot, the third one. Elsewhere, and Trump is promising payback for that.
7: President Trump will travel to Dover Air Force Base in Delaware on Tuesday for the dignified transfer of remains of the U.S. service members killed over the weekend in the war with Iran. It's the third time since the start of the war that the president has attended this solemn ritual. Press Secretary Caroline Leavitt says in a social media post that the president and the entire White House are praying for the families of the fallen service members. 17 American service members have been killed since the war in Iran began in late February.
8: We're watching for that. Trump's going to go out to the airport. Mayor Mamdani. Let's see. What's on his plate just this week alone? Floods. Parts of the city underwater.
11: Homeless.
8: 13 city blocks, homeless encampment on the west side. Runs all the way down to the Intrepid. All the cruise ships. That's what you got to make your way through when you go for a cruise.
11: Yep.
8: Now. 13 blocks. Cops retiring every day because they want to work for them. Citadel and other companies pulling out of New York, right, because they don't want to be there with him. And yet he has found time to schedule a meeting with the Iranian ambassador to the UN. Yeah, that was apparently on his schedule up until the State Department found out about it and said, you cannot meet. You are not a diplomat. You cannot meet. Certainly can't meet with a country we're at war with. Mamdani, what are you doing? What are you doing meeting or trying to meet with an Iranian diplomat? The State Department intervened. That meeting was called off. Mamdani is now scrambling. Oh, I didn't know about that. I was unaware of the details of that. They called us. It was kind of a courtesy. In the meantime, a bunch of Republican members of Congress have now demanded a Logan Act investigation. The Logan Act forbids anybody unauthorized from acting in a diplomatic fashion on behalf of the U.S. And he is certainly unauthorized to be a U.S. diplomat. But he wanted to, according to this meeting that was on his schedule, he was going to meet with the Iranians. Now, that's number one. Number two, he has threatened and actively is threatening to arrest Bibi Netanyahu, the Israeli prime minister, when he comes to the U.N., when he comes on New York soil. Netanyahu says, I'm going to arrest him because there's an international arrest warrant out for him, and I'm going to enforce that. A couple of things wrong with that. You have no authority to arrest anybody as the mayor in New York. You oversee the police department. You have no authority to order an arrest. You certainly have no authority to intervene with heads of state visiting diplomats coming into the UN. And you are sticking your nose into things you know nothing about.
12: Comes to Benjamin Netanyahu, we're speaking about someone who's the subject of an international criminal court arrest warrant. And he's the subject of this arrest warrant for alleged crimes against humanity, for war crimes, and he's the architect of the genocide against Palestinians in Gaza as Israel's prime minister. These are not facts of my personal assessment, they are facts of public record. And I believe that when someone is charged with an international criminal court warrant, it's something that should be taken seriously, whether it's Benjamin Netanyahu or it's Vladimir Putin or whomever else.
0: Sit down.
8: The trouble, yeah, Trump, by the way, posting, it's not going to happen. He's not going to arrest anybody, certainly not Bibi Netanyahu. And that particular, that ICC warrant that he's referencing, there is a warrant out for Bibi's arrest. However, the U.S. is not a party to that particular authority. We didn't sign on.
11: With the UN General Assembly due to convene in less than 2 months, Mayor Mamdani refused to back off his insistence that he is involved in active conversation with his lawyers about arresting the Israeli leader when he steps foot in New York City, his comments provoking a firestorm. President Trump unequivocal that Mamdani has no authority to go after the Israeli leader. Benjamin Netanyahu will not be arrested in any way, shape, or form while in the United States of America, the president said on social media. Pennsylvania Senator John Fetterman.
17: He's just a clown to even say that.
8: Fetterman, give me a little more from Fetterman, Tom. You got a separate one from him? This is the voice of reason these days.
18: Thoughts here on Mamdani threatening to arrest Benjamin Netanyahu if he comes to the U.S.?
17: It's such a tough guy to say that kind of thing. He has no way to do that. Of course, obviously, America's not even part of that corrupt court. And so he's just a clown to even say that. So he won't try that. And I'll just sit down and focus on the problems that they have in New York. That's really not your purview. You and I know that. Sit down. Yeah.
0: Sit down.
8: Sit down, Mamdani. Mamdani, would you worry about the flooded streets? Would you worry about the homeless encampment 13 blocks long? We're complaining about highway overpass stuff over here in the creeks and down by the hospital. They got one 13 blocks long in New York City. Fill the potholes, collect the garbage, exterminate the rats, be a mayor. Instead of trying to meet with the Iranians and threatening Bibi Netanyahu's arrest based on a warrant that the U.S. doesn't even recognize. Trump says it's not going to happen. Republicans say investigate this guy under the Logan Act. He has no right. He has no right to seek or meet diplomatically with anybody. He's the mayor of New York City. But Trump calls him a communist, right? He's a socialist.
4: He says he likes Mamdani.
8: You know, Trump, I'm like you today. Tomorrow you're going to get hit with tariffs.
4: Yeah. Right?
8: Yeah. Speaking of the socialist determined to drag the party even farther to the left. Van Jones, a liberal Democrat, right? Voice of the party, one of the voices of the party. He's joining now with one of the other voices of the party, James Carville, in denouncing the Democratic Socialists of America, denouncing them. This is Van Jones. What I'm not liberal enough for you?
19: This stuff is going too far. I am a progressive Democrat. You want to talk about prison reform? I've done it as well as anybody, Republican, Democrats in the South with Trump. I've done prison reform. I never said have no prisons. Where are you going to put the Klan? I've done police reform. I never said no police. Where are you going to put the pedophiles? Who's going to grab the pedophiles? This stuff is going too far. And part of the thing that has to happen is we saw what happened in the Republican Party when things started going in a nutty direction and nobody stood up.
8: It's the same thing's happening in my party now.
19: I want this party to get behind the good things that are coming up from the young people. These young people are fighting. They have no opportunities. They've been lied to. They took college debt. They need a change. They deserve a change.
20: You're talking about health care and
19: affordability. I'm talking about health care, affordability, all these different positive things that they're doing. But if we can't say right from wrong, if we can't say good from bad, if we can't separate progressive ideas from regressive ideas, we're going down the same pathway that has pulled the Republican Party into an unrecognizable shell of itself. And I refuse to let that happen to Democrats.
8: He said his phone is blown up. It's getting calls from governors, both parties, governors, senators, Democrats in Congress. Thank you for saying that.
4: Yeah, because we can't.
8: Thank you for saying that because we can't because we're afraid. You know, we've got tight primary coming up here. We don't want to offend the socialists. I'll get tough with them after, but let me win the election first. 7:21.
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3: Some busy spots, but no major delays right now. 95 north or south between Warwick and Pawtucket. 195 westbound, moderate volume past Broadway. Eastbound, busy but moving past Gano Street. 610 inbound, looking pretty good right now. Busy but no backup. Getting past Dean Street, heading for 95. I'm Robin Murphy with your right now traffic.
6: From the Seascape Yard Guard Weather Center.
9: Clouds on the increase this morning. It'll become breezy and more humid. Look for a heavy, gusty thunderstorm later in the afternoon, high 79. Warm and sticky tonight with some showers and heavy thunderstorms early, then a shower late, low 70. Tomorrow, breezy, warm and humid with plenty of clouds, another shower or two, and even a gusty thunderstorm, high 84. With WPRO's exclusive AccuWeather, I'm meteorologist Joe Lundberg.
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30: Even for people who fall asleep easily, staying asleep can be difficult. You wake up, your mind starts to race, you can't turn those thoughts off. Sleep experts say there are a few things you can try. Cognitive shuffling. That's when you choose a random, impersonal, non-emotional word. Then for each letter of that word, think of as many words that begin with each letter as you can before moving on to the next one. It distracts your brain from stress. It also mimics the fragmented thought patterns that usually occur as you drift off to sleep. Sensory grounding is something else. That's when you work through things you can hear, feel, see, smell, or taste. That helps you to be in the moment instead of dwelling on the past or the future. Or just do a mental walkthrough of a place you know well. Familiar but neutral imagery that can calm the brain. I'm Dr. Sanjay Gupta, helping you live a better life.
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8: 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And, Tom, you want the truffle parmesan fries? All right, he's going to have that. Sticky ribs, I'll order that for Bill. You know what? 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Now, that's something I wouldn't, you know, that's kind of Diane stuff. 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But right now, for the summer, the outdoor deck is open in NK. 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
1: Rats as big as cats. 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
2: 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I mean, walk down a street in New York and ask yourself if you feel very safe.
1: You got problems all over them. Why don't you stick with that, right? Be the mayor. Constituent service. It's coming up on 7:30. Bill Haberman has your bottom of the hour headlines.
3: Hey, Gene. Good morning. See the premier of Ontario, Gene? He is pretty upset at the president this morning. This is the WPR News at 7:30. It's over the threat of tariffs as punishment for the wildfire smoke, Gene.
4: You know something? Rather than criticize and threaten Canada, your closest friends, maybe one day you're going to need our help like you did last year, and we deployed the people. I get frustrated just listening to that bunch of rubbish.
3: Premier's Doug Ford up there in Ontario. This comes the same day, unrelated for the plan of 50% tariffs on some Canadian products. Hey, programming note today, we are off to Bartholomew Town at noontime today on WPRO. It's the first of the primary debates. WPRO's Bill Bartholomew is going to have the four Democrats in who are running for lieutenant governor. That's going to be at noontime today. Shop Talk got a couple of stories. A judge putting the Ellison's purchase of Warner Brothers on hold for 2 weeks as the lawsuits filed by the states led by California's attorney general against Paramount, unhappy, threatening to leave California over this. In the meantime, the Trump administration wants the phone records not only of several New York Times reporters, it also wants some of their relatives as well, as they continue to find out, or try to find anyway, who leaked the Air Force One story. In WPR Sports, Red Sox make it 14 straight wins. That is one shy of the team record after a seesaw 6-5 series opening win over the Orioles. Cranston West softball back in action at the New England Regionals as they take on Bristol, Connecticut, playing on their home turf, the Little League Regional Softball Tournament. WPR News Time is 7:31.
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6: Both sides of 195 slow down just a little bit, approaching and moving through the work zone at the Washington Bridge. 95 southbound, right lane is tight through the merge with 146 south, and it's a little busy heading towards Route 4. Northbound busy, but moving in and out of downtown Providence. Got a few brake lights on the 610 inbound past Dean Street, heading for 95. I'm Robin Murphy with your Right Now Traffic.
3: 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The WPRO AccuWeather forecast, cloudy start to the day. Eventually, the clouds mean business. Showers and thunderstorms to develop later on this afternoon. Tom's storm system moving in from the Midwest. Temperatures today about 80 degrees, down to 70 tonight. Another round of storms tomorrow afternoon. But then, Tom, we're going to set the stage for beautiful weather. We'll have sunshine, temperatures around 80 degrees. This will be Thursday, Friday, clear into the coming weekend. Rhode Island's Anchorman is rolling on. 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
18: As a parent, when you send your kid off to school in the morning, you know that they're going to be learning, they're going to be spending time with their friends. But new study out of UCSF found adolescents are spending an average of 70 minutes of their school day on their phones. Now, some kids will say they need their phones to help with schoolwork, but this study found that they were spending the vast

0: vast majority of their screen time on TikTok, Instagram, and Snapchat. Not really apps that you're going to be turning to for homework help. Now, the study's lead author said, "Don't blame kids for using their phones at school. Teach them how to resist them. Focus on what they'd get by putting them aside rather than what you're taking away. Explain how phones could hurt their academic performance, and also remind them of this. Nothing takes the place of real face-to-face friendships." I'm Dr. Sanjay Gupta, helping you live a better life.
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0: I had Professor Avi Loeb. He's the UFO guy out of Harvard. He's a little guy, celebrity within the circles. But he's got a good sense of humor. And he believes in aliens. Not only do I believe in aliens, they could be billions of years older than we are in the continuity of time, which nobody can comprehend anyway. Have they visited us? Don't know. Jury's out on that. But he said, why would anybody, poke fun at me for wanting to examine whether or not floating little orbs are alien ships or maybe just a laser beam? So what happened this week? We had the meteorite smashed into the house in New Jersey, and that had a salty residue on it, and they think that could be the building blocks of life, and maybe that's how we got here, that we didn't crawl out of the ocean as lizards. Or maybe we did. Maybe the meteorite landed and started the whole thing, including us crawling out of the oceans as lizards and turtles. Avi Loeb, professor, cut four. Do you believe aliens exist, and have they been here?
1: I'm absolutely confident that they existed for billions of years before us.
0: Okay.
1: The question whether they visited should be answered by looking for the evidence. And we've never done that until recently. We've been looking for radio signals from far away, but that's like waiting for a phone call. You may have residents on your street and they don't call you. I mean, you need to check your backyard for any, tennis ball thrown by a neighbor, any package in your mailbox. This is the approach I'm advocating for.
2: Right.
0: He's a Harvard professor. They get gravitas on this. Trump just made him his point person on UFOs. So I don't know if disclosure is coming at some point. But if it, Professor Loeb, this is Professor Valicenti here. If disclosure comes, I'm not going to run around, lose my mind, pull my hair up. I'm not pulling my hair out as long as I'm on TV. It doesn't mean that we doubt the existence of God. Isn't that right, Professor Loeb?
2: And if disclosure came, if you came out and said, here's the picture, here's the proof, it's not of Earth, it exists, that was going to somehow throw the religious narrative up in the sky, I don't think so. Because
1: I think
2: it's very easy to say God created them too.
1: Yeah.
2: You created them.
1: Suppose you realize that your father or mother had more children, than you. Like, you have siblings that you were not aware of.
2: Yep.
1: Does that change anything? No, I mean, it could be a part of reality now. So thinking that God is a parent that can attend to only one child is very narrow-minded view.
0: Hmm. And you know what? 23andMe people are finding out they have brothers and sisters they weren't aware of. Yeah, it doesn't throw them. Listen, given Professor Loeb, Professor Valicenti here, given that we know a thimbleful of what there is to know, you could be correct. Maybe there are aliens and they're billions of years old, billions with a B, billions of years older than us, or perhaps the biblical narrative is the truth too. We don't know.
1: This is because the imagination of Hollywood scriptwriters is quite limited. And I argue that about Steven Spielberg. I think reality could be far more interesting and it would look very different than the Hollywood scriptwriters are imagining. And that's why Steven Spielberg asked me a decade ago when I met him to let him know if we find anything, because he anticipates that his imagination is limited. He's trying to provide red meat to the audience so that more people will go and see his movie. That's his motivation. He uses artistic freedom. As a scientist, I'm not allowed to do that. I have to attend to the evidence.
0: Tommy sounds like a scientist, doesn't he?
3: Yes, he does.
0: It sounds like, yeah.
3: He's a Harvard scientist.
0: He's the alien guy. In fact, I said, listen, when we booked you, I said, oh, that's the alien guy from Harvard. Get him.
3: Yeah.
0: Are you controversial, Dr. Loeb? Cut one. Are you controversial?
2: Are you controversial?
1: I don't think so. I'm just following what sounds like common sense in the context of the scientific method, looking for evidence and trying to figure it out. I'm being attacked by people that do not need evidence. These are either believers who already know the answer or skeptics who say it's not worth collecting the evidence because it boils down to nothing.
2: Yep.
1: Now, both of them are making a big mistake. They're anti-science. The way science makes progress is by attending to anomalies. These are things that do not quite line up with what we expect.
3: Where do you fall on it?
0: I'm pro-science. Where do I fall on it?
3: Yeah.
0: It would be naive to think that we're alone in a galaxy of billions of planets and stars and a universe of tens of billions, it would be naive. It doesn't bother me.
3: No, I don't think...
0: It doesn't bother... Listen, do you believe in Christ?
3: Yes.
0: You believe in Christ?
3: Yes.
0: Right? Do you believe in the Lord?
3: Yeah.
0: You believe in Mary, the saints?
3: Yes.
0: Angels?
3: Yes.
0: Well, they're all extraterrestrials. They're not here. The concept of saints in heaven, or the concept of a heaven, the concept of religious figures, do you believe in them? If you do, well, then you believe in an extraterrestrial, don't you? Where are they? They're not here. Look up. So it doesn't bother me. Huh. Doesn't shake my faith.
3: I never thought of it that way.
0: I mean, if you believe in angels, what? Oh, I don't believe in aliens, but I believe in angels. What? I believe in saints, but I don't believe in what? What do you mean?
3: So spiritual to you is also extraterrestrial.
0: Well, there is an extraterrestrial form of spirituality. They're not here. If you believe your relatives pass, your loved ones pass, where do they go? If you really believe they go another place, they're going somewhere.
3: Right.
0: So it's not going to shake my faith. He made a good point. God made us all. He made you. He made the lizard man. He made the politicians up there, Tom. Aliens are right over here among us. Men in black.
3: Yeah.
0: So, but honestly, given that we know a thimble full of what there is to know, maybe half a thimble, maybe not even a thimble, the drop of what there is the knowledge to know, the story could be completely true. The whole thing is laid out in the Bible could be completely true. Or... there's another version, but would shake my faith.
3: So, in your opinion, are we advanced enough as a human race to accept and embrace alien life?
0: I think we'll go on with our lives. If Trump came out with a movie, disclosure, it's true. Trump came out tomorrow, big presidential address. It's true. Here we go. I got the guy. We got the half the. No, first of all, half of us wouldn't believe it. The other half would blame Trump for the aliens.
3: Yeah.
0: You know, so no, it wouldn't shake my faith. I'd just go on living.
3: Yeah, I'm not asking if it would shake your faith. I'm just asking if you think it's real and you think people are ready.
0: You'd be naive to think otherwise.
3: Yeah.
0: You'd be naive to think otherwise. Although he said, while I was interviewing him, we were showing the video. You know the tic-tac video?
3: Yeah.
0: The little dot that goes all over the place. Now, he had something very interesting to say in that. About that, he said, well, listen, you know, that maybe that is some kind of a craft, or maybe that's a natural phenomenon. Maybe that's just a laser beam or something acting weird off the satellites, or maybe it's a weather thing we don't know about yet.
1: Like the tic-tac and everything.
3: Yeah.
1: There are three possible interpretations. One is a natural phenomena. You can imagine, you know, ball lightning, which was observed for, you know, centuries. Yep. These are basketball size glowing orbs, you know, that were seen, ended up being an atmospheric event after more data was collected recently over the past decade. There are meteors, there are other natural origins that you can think of, birds and so forth, that may appear in images, and you would think that it's a faraway object that is moving really fast. Then you have human-made things. And on that, I should say, like the tic-tac, you know, you have to exclude the possibility that it's laser spots, because people say some objects are moving, at a very high speed, like, I don't know, tens of miles per second. And obviously you can do that with a laser spot. It's not a physical object. It can move very fast. We know about, you know, cats that are chasing laser spots, thinking that it's a real object, and they have a hard time. So that's one possible human-made artifact that you can think of.
3: So somebody just told me to look up the biblical description of angels. So according to AI, the Bible describes angels as primarily ministering spirits sent by God to serve humans, deliver messages, and act as warriors. They appear in various forms, ranging from ordinary men dressed in everyday clothes, otherworldly beings, and sometimes complex, highly symbolic entities with wings and multiple faces.
0: Right. They're extraterrestrials. They're not here. They're not of here. So, anyway, it was a good interview. If you want to see the interview, I was on my new show on Coastal ABC yesterday, 10 a.m. Coastal ABC.
3: These aliens are fallen angels, they're saying.
0: A little bit of everything. Oh, you mean the lizard people are fallen angels?
3: They're fallen angels that are the seed of Satan. That's what 204 says.
0: Well, then you got to start with the Nephilim and everything. Just like the internet's loaded with this stuff. So, but it was interesting. Now, the tic-tac that we're seeing, right? People tease cats with a laser beam.
3: Yeah.
0: and the cat's going to chase the little red dot. And if you with the flick of a wrist, that laser beam, the dot is moving like thousands of miles an hour. Right? And the cat doesn't know. So he's saying maybe those these little tic-tacs that we see, that the pilot spot, it could be a laser, you know, maybe shot down from a satellite or something. Or it could be something else. So he said, why am I controversial? Just because I, you know, raise this stuff? So I think he wants to come on again with me, I think.
3: Yeah, he comes on. He comes on with Matt.
0: Yep, he's good.
3: Yeah. I think he was on with Matt last week. Because I heard him on Friday talking about this stuff.
0: So we got him. We got Dershowitz. Any other Harvard people we want? We got Helena. Helena's, is she Harvard?
3: We got McKee.
0: She Harvard, right? McKee's Harvard, too. Yeah. He's asking me for the definition of socialist.
3: He went to the Kennedy School.
0: What school? Kennedy's got a master's. Kennedy School of Government. He's asking me. Unbelievable. No, it is, really. All right, 747.
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14: 95 southbound, pretty sluggish. Just before Smithfield Ave, heading towards downtown. Both sides of 95, watch for brake lights hopping onto 195 east. Northbound 95, pretty busy, but no major backups right now getting in and out of Providence. 195 eastbound, slow right from 95 to the Washington Bridge. Westbound under the speed limit before the East Shore Expressway overpass, getting out past Broadway. 610 inbound, a slow ride, pretty much start to finish. I'm Robin Murphy with your Right Now Traffic.
13: From the Seascape Yard Guard Weather Center.
15: Clouds on the increase this morning. It'll become breezy and more humid. Look for a heavy, gusty thunderstorm later in the afternoon, high 79. Warm and sticky tonight with some showers and heavy thunderstorms early, then a shower late, low 70. Tomorrow, breezy, warm and humid with plenty of clouds, another shower or two, and even a gusty thunderstorm, high 84. With WPRO's exclusive AccuWeather, I'm meteorologist Joe Lundberg.
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0: Hey, this poster broadcast brought to you by Top of the Bay Restaurant and Lounge, Oakland Beach in Warwick, right in the heart of the action over there. And it is the Top of the Bay. You know, the view is fantastic. You know, nice summertime. They open all the windows. Fantastic. Top of the Bay. Go over there and see Eli. He'll hook you up. What do you want to eat light today? Well, how about a little garden salad? You know what? Hold on. Hold on. You know what you're going to do? You're going to do the berry arugula salad, baby arugula, strawberries, blueberries, goat cheese, sunflower seeds, blueberry pomegranate dressing. That's it. That's what you're going to get today. We'll eat light. Now we can have a little yellowfin tuna on the side. Tell them to slice that up. You do that. Maybe a couple of grilled shrimp. We'll do that. Now, what are you having? A burger? You want to do burger? How about the Black Angus burger? Maybe a steak sandwich? You feeling Italian? I got fettuccine alfredo. Pasta primavera. The menu is extensive and diverse. 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Very active Seagulls. Very, very active. 438-977-6703. They're extra celestial. Could be. 524, tell Gene it's TikTok, not TikTok. No, the TikTok is the little alien speck we're talking about. TikTok is the social media app that you could see the TikTok on. 524, for your information. 438-9776. Gene, it's awfully conceited as a species to think that the universe was created for us and just us, and they're at the center of it. All right, hate to break the news, but we're not that important. 219, Dr. Avi likes to hear his own voice. Well, he's out of central casting, you know. He almost sounds like I could take him on a journey. Remember the old movie, Journey to the Center of the Earth?
2: Remember I think that? So, yeah. That's a long time ago.
0: 599, Gene, would lasers be picked up by radar and jet fighters?
2: Mm-hmm.
0: We must explore that. 527, bring on the aliens. I just don't want to work anymore.
2: Me too, Gene.
0: 932, the Bible is full of references that could be described as voices from heaven, aliens of all sorts. 663, very funny, inappropriate, but very funny, 663. You know who you are. 919, aliens are real. 573, Bell, the Lord says, Christ says, in my house there are many mansions. I've prepared a spot for you.
2: Okay.
0: Okay? It's a little ADU behind my mansion, but that's all right.
2: Can't conceive it, Gene, right?
0: Yeah. So many mansions would include, I have many, the Lord has created many, many things.
2: Yeah.
0: Yep. 965, Gene, space is fake, go back to sleep.
2: that's not
0: 378, nice. I'm unhappy with the Canadian smoke. How many summers do we have to endure this? 480, the Union of Providence Socialist Republic is coming soon.
2: Comrade Gene.
0: Not a smiley has something to say about it. 451, the British are turning number 10 Downing Street into an Airbnb.
19: I like that idea.
2: Not a bad idea.
0: Bill, 7 prime ministers in 10 years. Do they switch the mattress out?
2: See, they got a cat, by the way, that served all 7. They have a cat that goes after the mice in number 10 Downing Street. The cat's outlasted 7 prime ministers.
0: I stood in front of the gate. You could peer through the gate.
2: Yeah.
0: It's down that kind of, it looks like an alleyway. It's a street.
2: Sit down off the main street.
0: You could kind of see it toward the right. It's right off the street. You could kind of see it toward the right.
2: Yeah.
0: And there's a nice video that you can see the interior of number 10 Downing Street. It's a whole host of townhomes that are connected, but they broke the walls down so that it's one big, big place where the prime minister operates out of.
2: Like the Italians, huh? All of a sudden, Gene?
0: Listen, we used to make poke fun at the Italians.
2: All the time.
0: 47 governments in 47 years.
2: Another Italian government
0: British
2: collapses.
0: Just like them. Well, you know what it is, Bill. Brexit did them in.
2: Oh, yeah, ever since. Yeah.
0: It did them in.
2: Still fighting.
0: Yep. 374, Canada also imports delicious maple whiskeys to the U.S.
2: It's good stuff.
0: Yeah. Well, they can't live on Canadian Club. Nobody drinks that.
2: 50% tariffs, huh? Ooh.
0: Yeah.
2: Oh, boy.
0: 255 says, hopefully Canada responds with massive reciprocal taxes. So we're going to poke each other's eye out. And then we'll just be a bunch of blind people wandering around in North America.
2: And still look at the smoke.
22: Why not?
0: All right, it is coming up on 8 o'clock. Bill Hatman has your headlines, and we got a full hour to go.
3: Yeah, we do. You got about 15 seconds, too.
2: Hey, keep going, Gene.
3: You can keep talking. Believe it or not, you're early.
0: All right, is there another ad?
2: In 10 seconds.
0: No, they pay for they shall not be shortchanged.
3: Is there another ad? Yeah, there is.
0: There is another
2: There's
0: ad?
2: A lot, yeah. Never ends, Gene. Right,
0: never ends.
2: Okay, here we go.
0: Doing our part to help the economy.
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25: This carnage is the bitter fruit of Trump's labor in Iran. Every second Trump prolongs his war is another second the lives of our men and women in uniform are in danger.
24: Chuck Schumer is vowing anew to push for war powers in the Senate to halt the fight in Iran. Pete Hegseth is going up before Senate Appropriations this morning and requesting $87 billion supplemental funding. Updates in the night, the Iranians have hit another water plant in Kuwait. The crew of a tanker abandoning ship, it was hit in the Strait of Hormuz, with the Iranians vowing not a drop of oil is going through. President, meantime, for his part, he is vowing serious payback for the deaths of those Americans this week.
2: weekend. Here's ABC's Karen Travers at the White House.
1: President Trump on social media issuing a stark warning to Iran today after the deaths of three U.S. service members over the weekend. The president writing, quote, "Every time Iran kills an American soldier, they will pay for that killing many times over." He wasn't specific on what this means for further U.S. military action or whether the ongoing strikes will escalate. The U.S. has hit Iran for 9 consecutive nights. The president in his post says he has issued a directive to Defense Secretary Pete Hegseth and the chair of the Joint Chiefs of Staff, Dan Kane, but he provided no details. Karen Travers, ABC News, the White House.
2: Skip the news here at home this morning. Providence judge says he'll rule by next Monday. This is Joe Shikarchi in the revolving door.
4: Well, it's an exemption that applies to getting elected to a constitutional office. That's our position. But even aside from that, even if somehow arguably that exception applied, there are three separate revolving door provisions, and two of them don't have that exception.
2: Jason Kramer of the State Ethics Commission. This is whether the revolving door bars the former speaker from vying for the state Supreme Court. Speaking of the court's jury selection resumes at Plymouth, Massachusetts this morning. Lindsey Clancy. On Monday, they seated 5 of the 18 jurors that they're looking for. 6 alternates included. This is to hear the Commonwealth's baby killing case against her. She's from Duxbury, Mass. She claims insanity. Viola Davis putting her money in her hometown. This is where the actress donated $1 million to fund a community service agency that'll take her mother's name in Central Falls. Up the road in Framingham, a guy's been arrested in Framingham, Mass. Send him the Natick line. They say he was walking along a bike path dressed up like Dracula, a mime, they say. 29-year-old is accused of criminal harassment by the Mass State Police. WPR News Time is 8:03. Time again for WPRO Sports. Red Sox going to try to tie a franchise record, 15 wins in a row. That goes back to Teddy Ballgame and the Sox in 1946. The latest hero, Caleb Durbin. Remember, everybody was all over him earlier in the season. Had a solo homer over the Green Monster in the bottom of the 18th inning. Lifting the Red Sox to their 14th straight win, 6-5 over the Orioles.
5: That's what it's about, man. We're playing really good baseball right now. We're playing Red Sox baseball, and we're fired up. We want to keep it rolling.
2: He was on Nesson after that win. Again, they go to tie the record tonight. Game 2 against the Orioles. Benches emptied in the Bronx last night. The Yankees and Buccos. It is baseball. No punches were thrown. Yankees won. They beat Pittsburgh 8-5. Couple of home runs for Jazz Chisholm. Former Moses Brown golfing standout Kylie Eaton, who is transferring to Butler University after spending the first 2 years on the links. The University of Illinois. She finished atop the leaderboard Monday. 5 over 76 at the Rhode Island Golf Association Julia Green Women's Amateur. Head-to-head play is on the way today at Agawam in Rumford. Finally, the commissioner of the SEC says they are serious about it. The league schools potentially breaking away from the rest of the NCAA. That's sports this morning. WPR News Time is 8:04. And speaking of four,
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8: Looks like we've got a crash. 195 eastbound Washington Bridge, right lane. Traffic is bumper to bumper on both sides of 95, trying to get onto 195 east. 195 westbound, a slow ride this side of the state line out past Broadway. 95 southbound, mostly under the speed limit from the Pawtucket S curves into downtown Providence. Northbound is heavy around the Thurber's curve. Again, both sides watch for backup getting onto 195 east. 610 inbound, slow moving, pretty much start to finish. I'm Robin Murphy with your right now traffic.
2: Yeah, they got that crash, Tom. Peter's crash cameras up and running. It looks like a couple of cars have wrecked. They've got the right lane blocked. The eastbound bridge, the left two lanes are getting by there. This is right in the middle part of the span. Eastbound 195 and the Washington Bridge. So far, it looks like the state police are just trying to pull up on it right now. Again, eastbound 195 on the Washington Bridge.
3: Is it ever easy?
2: It is never easy. Nothing's ever easy, Tom. You know that. Anchorman continues now.
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7: These are real. You know, I don't think a lot of people realize what a very Italian community Rhode Island
9: is. In Rhode Island?
7: Oh, yes.
9: Major. I lived there in Providence for 3 years.
7: Yes, yeah. And you know what? You don't mess with folks from Rhodey.
0: No. That's Joy Behar, Joyless. She lived up here with us. She sucked the joy out of Rhode Island, I guess. Joy from The View. Anyway, that was Andy Cohen, the impresario of Real Housewives, touting the success of Real Housewives of Rhode Island, right? Tommy raised eyebrows. That's going to be very Italian. What do you mean by that, Andy? Andy, would you say that about any other ethnic group? Oh, it's going to be very blank. Would you say that?
3: I don't
0: Probably
3: even,
0: not.
3: Would you say the show was very Italian, by the way?
0: From what I've seen, I haven't seen that angle played out.
3: No.
0: Although they got a second season, so you know he's got to juice it up a little bit.
3: No.
0: It's slightly, a little bit, but nothing that I would point out as offensive.
3: Yeah.
0: But Andy, on his show the other day, by the way, Andy's he's rolling in the dough, because he's making a lot of dough on this.
3: Yeah, he is.
0: Andy, the impresario of Real Housewives, including Real Housewives of Rhode Island, which has been renewed for a second season, he had Matt Damon. That's your Boston actor, right?
3: Yeah.
0: Him and the other buddy up there.
3: Ben Affleck.
0: So they know Rhode Island. He had him on, and he had Anne Hathaway.
3: Mm-hmm.
0: And he's saying, listen, you got to watch Real Housewives of Rhode Island. Really? Rhode Island?
7: Rhode Island Housewives, you could just join from. We've only had one season
11: There's
7: of
11: a Rhode
7: that.
11: Island
7: so you could.
11: Housewives.
7: Rhodey, you know how.
11: Yeah.
7: Like, you do not f Rhodey people.
9: Wait, yes. Tell me. Why don't you
7: so good. Oh, just they're you Fantastic. Just you just don't mess with them.
11: That show I would watch.
7: Yes, it's as close as we've gotten to a Boston. They're East Coast. You would love it. Okay. And there's only like 12 episodes. All we did perfect. One season.
11: I'll binge
7: Massive
11: that one.
7: Hit this year.
0: You binge that one. Yeah, you don't blank with them. Well, what do you mean? They've been blanking with us for 100 years over here. But they don't. Andy, go ahead. Tell Anne Hathaway and Matt Damon why they should be watching season 2 of Real Housewives of Rhode Island, which is being shot now, Tom.
9: Sorry for my ignorance. Have you had a Real Housewives of New Jersey?
7: Yes.
9: Okay.
7: Anne.
9: I'm
7: the
9: sorry.
7: The table flip. Teresa Judice.
9: Okay, yeah. Okay.
7: Yes, but Rhode Island is
9: a prostitution whore.
7: Thank you. Rhode Island,
11: you might
7: Jersey
11: have a murder.
7: Ass. Yes. You know what? I mean, let's not, you know.
0: Oh, Tom. What is he saying? But the murder will be beautifully shot. It'll be tastefully shot with wonderful drone shots and everything aerial. So expense spared if we do have a murder here.
3: Yeah.
0: Yeah. Yeah, a bunch of glammed up women, dolled up women, plastic surgery and everything, the plump lips with phony contrived scenarios. All right, you two are going to fight, right? Is today the day we fight? When she shows up, is she coming through the front door or the back door? I forget if I'm going to fight.
3: I thought the Pontarelli thing was going to make more waves with them. And it seemed like Rosie was the one that made the most waves during season 1.
0: Yeah, her and Kelsey, kind of the breakout names.
3: Yeah.
0: Rula, another one, Rula?
3: Yeah.
0: Who's the one who's not coming back? The one with the interest in the pot shop, right?
3: Liz McGraw.
0: She's not coming back.
3: Yeah, she owns Slater.
0: Yeah, she got a little blindsided because she had the suspected mob operative Dino.
3: Yeah.
0: Hanging around with her, and you know that a smart prosecutor's got nothing to do on his hands. Watches that and say, "Wait a minute, what's a suspected patriarchal figure doing hanging around in your legitimate marijuana operation?"
3: Mm.
0: Right, and he was in the show a couple of times. He's got a trial coming up on drug charges. So she bailed out. She bailed out, and then you got Pontarelli. He's the foot doctor.
3: Yep.
0: Right. He was cheating on her. She had her own affairs. Then she said he was tracking me. That was another thing. Anyway, listen, Atama, are we shooting the fight today on the beach? 12:45. Is she coming in from the left or the right?
3: 12:45.
0: Is my lighting okay?
3: You know we're gonna get one. We got to get one good fight before this thing says goodbye.
0: Well, you got to juice it up.
3: Yeah.
0: You got to make the second season better than the first. Right. Andy's not going to order a third. You got to do whatever you got to do.
3: But which, by the way, we have to wait all the way till April, considering their shooting schedule for this season two.
0: They're turning up on the beaches here and there.
3: Yeah.
0: The restaurants ought to let them in.
3: They've showed up at Rhode Island FC games in the past.
0: Oh, have they?
3: Yeah.
0: Well, yeah. Are they behaving?
3: Yeah, they were out there playing bubble soccer.
0: Mm.
3: They put the big stupid bubble orbs around them.
0: Matt Damon, is he giving us kind of a Rhode Island kind of a stereotype? A murder?
3: Yeah, you don't want to get somebody murdered in Rhode Island.
0: Murdered in Rhode Island.
11: If we can't say good from bad.
3: Oh, nope, that's not it. There we go. Here we go.
12: Rhode Island is a prostitution whore.
3: Thank you.
0: Play that again. Anne Hathaway, play the whole thing because I missed the. Am I hearing prostitution whore?
3: Yeah, you're hearing that.
0: What does that have? I'm just not getting the connection.
3: That has to go back to Real Housewives of New Jersey. Because they were talking about Real Housewives in New Jersey. So.
0: Okay.
3: There you go.
7: Rhode Island is very Jersey-esque. Yes. You know what? Let's not.
0: Rhode Island is very Jersey-esque. He had a hit with Jersey. He's looking for a bunch of people to recreate that. Hence, that's what we got over here. All right, go ahead. He says he'll tell you that himself. Yeah.
12: Sorry for my ignorance. Have you had a Real Housewives of New Jersey?
0: Okay, stop.
7: Yes.
0: Hold on. You're in the media.
3: Well, she's also an actress. It's kind of different.
0: I know, but she's in the... Come on.
3: Yeah, but I mean, like, is it...
0: You don't know that we've had a Real Housewives? How could you, like, even if you don't never watch TV, you don't do anything, you know there's been a Real Housewives of New Jersey.
3: It is surprising that...
0: It is surprising.
3: That Anne Hathaway, of all people, doesn't know there's a Real Housewives of New Jersey.
0: Devil Wears Prada, Devil Wears Prada 2.
3: And then The Princess Diaries. She was a Disney star.
0: Right. But she's unaware of Bravo's breakout hit franchise. All right, keep going.
12: Sorry for my ignorance. Have you had a Real Housewives of New Jersey?
7: Yes.
12: Okay.
7: Anne.
12: I'm
7: the
12: sorry.
7: The table flip. Teresa Judice.
12: Okay, yeah, yeah, yeah. Okay.
7: Yes, but Rhode Island is a prostitution whore.
12: Thank you.
7: Rhode Island.
0: I don't get, what does that mean?
3: I think it's something that Teresa said during the show. I don't know. I don't watch it. Believe it or not, I don't watch it.
0: Maybe the seagulls, what is that a reference to? I don't get, because I know that Teresa was jammed up with cheating on her taxes. I know she did time.
3: Yeah.
0: And I know they threw the husband out. Because he was an illegal from Italy. And I throw him out. I don't care. You think I'll be at the ICE protesting him? Throw him out. Damn. He's living in the Caribbean now. He's living. Now, the daughter got in trouble, too. Teresa's daughter got jammed up. Did you see that?
3: You know way more about this.
0: There's a mugshot of her. One of the Judice daughters. Boy, the apple doesn't fall far from the tree.
3: Yeah.
0: She was just arrested.
3: I agree with 3, 4, 5. You know who would make a great addition to replace Liz?
0: Who?
3: Ashley Kalis.
0: Ashley?
3: She 1,000% would wreck these women's minds. she would be incredible.
0: Ashley might think that's beneath me.
3: Well,
0: money's right.
3: Money's right.
0: I don't know.
3: Got to make back that $5 million somehow.
0: Yeah. 4-3. Anyway, Housewives talk. Yep. Housewives
3: talk. There we go. Yeah, first season of New Jersey Housewives. Teresa referred to Danielle as a prostitution whore.
0: Oh, okay.
3: So there you go.
0: Now I get it.
3: I'm happy we have people out there that know this stuff.
0: Thank you for tying that up with us. Slam pig. Rosie called somebody a slam pig. I hadn't heard that phrase.
3: Yeah, that's a new one. That was the big phrase that came out of this year.
0: Slam pig.
3: Slam pig.
0: Anyway, Andy's the only one making real money on this.
3: Slam pig is an ugly, vulgar, regionally specific slang term popularized in New England and reality television.
0: 488 prostitution whore is the original term for slam pig. Mm. It's just an insult. Gene Thompson make a guest appearance with his new friend Ashley Kalis.
3: I like that. That's funny.
0: She
3: posted a picture of her house the other day.
0: Did she?
3: Yes.
0: She doesn't like Vic Mellor.
3: No, she does not like Vic Mellor.
0: She got a thing for Vic Mellor. What's she calling him, a communist spy or something? Vic Mellor, Republican running for Congress. By the way, I'm on my Coastal ABC show, 10 a.m. I've got Cy Camps of Oribon coming on. Do you know Cy?
3: Yeah. Mayor Cy. Now
0: Mayor Cy is a councilman in Newport. He wants to be the next lieutenant governor. Now, are there four or five Democrats running?
3: Cy Camps of Oribon.
0: Cy's one.
3: Sabina Matos. Sue Andebois. And
0: Coyne. And there's a fifth guy said he qualified for the ballot. Yeah. I saw a news release for him. There's another guy floating out there said I qualify for the ballot. And then Laughlin's waiting for all of them on the other side?
3: Yeah. That should be a fun race.
0: Now, today there's going to be the legislature passed their own version of an inspector general. And today, the panel that's charged with finding this person is having their first meeting, kind of undercutting Laughlin's push. Laughlin wants to turn the lieutenant governor's office into the inspector general's office, basically.
3: Mm.
0: He would hire an inspector general who would work under him.
24: Hmm. By the way, Gene, the Democrats are all going to be in Bill Bartholomew at noontime today.
0: Debate?
24: Yeah, debate today. Noontime today.
0: So who is it again?
24: All four of them. Bill Bartholomew. Bartholomew Town, primary
0: Lieutenant
24: debates.
0: Governor?
24: Yes, Lieutenant Governor.
0: Now, there's
24: governor.
0: A fifth guy. Did you see that a couple of days ago? The guy says, I qualified too. I haven't heard of him.
24: Yeah, I have to.
0: What time is the debate?
24: Noontime today.
0: Well, there could be a sixth guy coming.
24: Well, who knows?
0: And then, there's a Republican running for mayor. Did you know Dave Talon? He runs for a lot of different things.
24: Yeah, he's been around for a long time.
0: But he's running for mayor of Providence as a Republican.
24: Mm.
0: Yeah.
3: Okay.
0: He's not a comrade.
24: We found the one,
0: you're not
24: right?
0: A comrade.
24: We found the one somewhere.
0: Yeah. All right, who's there's it this year? Okay.
11: Yeah. Brother, sister, the non-binary comrades, how are we doing this evening?
24: We're doing great.
0: Misstep there by the smooth Mr. Morales.
24: Not to mention the socialist lab, Gene.
0: Yeah, that guy did you no favors in introduction. What'd you think? That video wasn't going to make it up here?
3: Yeah, but is it going to really affect the race? That's what I worry about.
0: Yeah, I think it is. I think it's going to. It's been very quiet since then.
24: Big Mo, Gene. Big Mo.
0: Yeah. I think that was an amateur mistake.
24: Yeah. They gave him one.
0: Down there in Brooklyn, caught up in the moment.
24: Mm-hmm.
0: Comrades.
13: When David wins, when our city council slate wins, when our state legislative candidates win, we are going to have full control over Providence city government.
24: Full control,
13: Jim. David is going to turn Providence, Rhode Island, into a laboratory for municipal socialism.
24: Gene, you like that full control, by the way, Gene?
0: Hold on, I got little kids over here in white shirts and little neckerchiefs on. Come over here, you.
24: Can you imagine this when we were at school, Gene?
0: Smiley sensing he was served an easy one up on a plate.
24: Uh-huh.
0: Called into the radio yesterday. I want to be heard. Go ahead. Cut one. Smiley. Did he hand you an easy one?
14: Listen, I think people of Providence, the voters in this election, don't want to be treated like lab rats. They don't want to be subject to an experiment. This is a real community with some real challenges, and they want people who are going to solve those challenges, not someone who's part of a national movement that's looking to test some things out and treat us like a laboratory. That's not what the job is. That's not what people want.
0: Mm. Lab rats?
24: Lab rats.
0: Tom, you live there. You're not a lab rat.
3: Well, some people might say
0: you got some rats
24: that's
0: around
24: not
0: you.
24: True.
0: You're not a lab rat. You renounce socialism. Was this the second time or third time I've asked him?
3: Probably like the eighth.
24: Yeah.
0: You renounce Satan, do you renounce socialism? You know, I think I asked you, do you renounce socialism? You want to revise your answer? Because it wasn't a yes or a no. You gave me the standard politicians. I mean, now, look, the stakes are a little high. He hit with the comrade stuff. Do you renounce socialism? That's a fair question.
14: Sure, I'm not a socialist.
0: Stop. Should I take that sure as a yes?
3: Yeah, I would say. I would say yes.
0: It wasn't. Bill, how do you interpret
24: it? It wasn't yes or no. I don't know why they have a hard time with this, Gene.
0: Was it a sure
24: yes
0: I'll
24: or
0: answer
24: no?
0: that question? Was it a sure yes it's a first question, or was it a sure I am renounced socialism.
24: I renounce it.
0: I'm ready to renounce
24: he
0: it.
24: Said
0: go
24: he's
0: ahead.
24: A capitalist.
0: Yeah.
14: Sure. I'm not a socialist. But, you know, and this was part of the debate the other day. There's a wide range of views in our city, which is fine. But what I'm focused on is delivering results for all of them. I'm the mayor for the entire city.
3: I would
0: go ahead.
3: No, I was going to say, I think it's a renouncement of socialism. He just doesn't want to say it in those words.
0: Yeah. Politicians, I don't want, you know. So, but listen, you can renounce the sin, but love the sinner.
24: Well, of course, Gene.
0: Yeah, we're not renouncing you personally. We're not denouncing you personally. We're just saying your political philosophy is wrong. But we love you in a Christian sense, in an alien sense. We love you. Let me ask you, why don't you say, yes, I renounce socialism. Of course I do. But, love the sinner, hate the sin. But I don't renounce anybody who believes in it. I hope to persuade them to my point of view. Why is that so hard to say? Yes, I renounce socialism. Why?
14: Wait, why? Yeah, I think we're on the same page, Gene. I am not a socialist. I understand that there are plenty of people in my community that are to the left of me. There are a few that are to the right of me, but I'm the mayor for all of them, and that's okay. Their personal views, they're totally entitled to them. I know where I am, but again, most of the things that I spend all day working on are not hyper-partisan issues. They're about solving real problems for people.
0: Clowns to the left of me, jokers to the right.
24: This sounds like, sounds like a Spinning Wheel song, doesn't it?
0: I'm stuck in the middle with you. Listen, all this socialism, by the way, it dominated the Sunday shows, Bill.
24: Well, if I'm a genius, the big story of the year,
0: yeah.
24: right?
0: And the Democrats, it's hurting them.
24: Yeah.
0: And they're pushing back. Fetterman against it. James Carville.
24: Van Jones.
0: Van Jones, the liberal himself, the pundit of CNN.
24: Yeah.
0: Obama, active with Obama.
24: Yeah, sure.
0: Van Jones says, I can't take it anymore.
10: This stuff is going too far. I am a progressive Democrat. You want to talk about prison reform? I've done it as well as anybody, Republican, Democrats in the South with Trump. I've done prison reform. I never said, have no prisons. Where are you going to put the Klan? I've done police reform. I never said, no police. Where are you going to put the pedophiles? Who's going to grab the pedophiles? This stuff is going too far.
24: There you go. Too far, Jim.
0: Just snatched the beat from the jaws of victory. Tom, pull up those. What do you got, a new poll?
3: Yeah.
0: Bad numbers for the Dems going into the midterms.
15: So the numbers show what, Harry?
16: They show a big uh-oh worry sign, at least compared to history, because I want to take it back through the history machine. I want to note, okay, House National July, CNBC, Washington Post poll average, midterm years. This is the generic ballot, right? Where were we back in 2006 when, of course, Democrats would go back on to win the House? They were up by 12 in an average of those two polls. How about 2018? They were up by an average of 10 in those two polls. Look at where that average is now. Well less than half of either the level of 2018 and 2006. Way down there. Yes, they're ahead, but they're ahead. I have to shrink down on the screen. They're ahead by only 4 points, which is significantly less than what we saw in 2018 and 2006 when Democrats took back the House. So, as I said, this is an uh-oh. This is a warning sign. While, yes, Democrats are ahead, not by anywhere near the margin they were in prior wave years.
0: That's the guy on CNN.
3: Harry Enten. He gets very
0: Harry
3: excited.
0: Enten. Harry Enten. Excited, that guy. Yeah. He's like the Lesko of polls. Remember Lesko?
3: Yeah, you're giving me references. I don't know.
0: Yeah, I know.
3: Yeah.
0: Bill, you know Lesko, right?
3: Yeah, he's
0: sold
3: not there
0: the books.
3: Anymore. Yeah.
0: All the free stuff. All right. It's 8:24. Where has the day gone? Comrades, where has the day gone?
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18: Crash being cleared. 195 eastbound Washington Bridge. Right lane is blocked. Traffic is backed up onto both sides of 95. 195 westbound, stop and go this side of the state line out to the Washington Bridge. 95 northbound, slow after Route 10 in Cranston, heading up to 195. Southbound, mostly under the speed limit between the Pawtucket S curves and downtown Providence. Watch for backup getting onto 195 east from that direction. 610 inbound, slow ride, pretty much start to finish. I'm Robin Murphy with your Right Now traffic.
17: From the Seascape Yard Guard Weather Center.
1: Clouds on the increase this morning. It'll become breezy and more humid. Look for a heavy, gusty thunderstorm later in the afternoon, high 79. Warm and sticky tonight with some showers and heavy thunderstorms early, then a shower late, low 70. Tomorrow, breezy, warm and humid with plenty of clouds, another shower or two, and even a gusty thunderstorm, high 84. With WPRO's exclusive AccuWeather, I'm meteorologist Joe Lundberg.
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29: As a parent, when you send your kid off to school in the morning, you know that they're going to be learning, they're going to be spending time with their friends. But a new study out of UCSF found adolescents are spending an average of 70 minutes of their school day on their phones. Now, some kids will say they need their phones to help with schoolwork, but this study found that they were spending the vast majority of their screen time on TikTok, Instagram,

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2: 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Ton of news on the New England wires, Gene. A family of a 20. Good morning, by the way. 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The family of the 25-year-old from Columbia in Maine killed by an ICE officer in Biddeford last week are demanding criminal charges against the agent. They batted out a statement saying that agent was, in their words, ill-equipped to have a gun and a badge and cloak with the authority of the federal government. From New Hampshire, there's word of two dead in an overnight house fire at Nashua in New Hampshire, just on the other side of the state line in Mass. City of Boston is releasing a $10 billion plan, floodgates, flood walls, to protect the city from rising sea levels. They say Logan Airport, the Mass Pike, the T, and hospitals are all vulnerable. Army Corps of Engineers report is on the way Friday. Hearings planned in Los Angeles later today. The case against David, he's the singer accused of killing a teenage girl to keep her quiet about their intimate relationship when she was just 13. In WPR Sports, Red Sox will try to tie a franchise record, 15 straight wins, as their series continues tonight against the Orioles at Fenway Park. WPR News Time is 8:31.
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4: Crash being cleared, 195 eastbound right lane on the Washington Bridge. Looks like they are just about out of there. Damage is done, though. It is bumper to bumper right from 95 all the way out. Westbound, stop and go from the state line to the Washington Bridge. 95 northbound, heavy past the Jefferson Boulevard on-ramp. It's bumper to bumper from Route 10 in Cranston up to 195. Southbound, mostly under the speed limit between the Pawtucket S curves and downtown Providence. Those right lanes get all jammed up past Atwells Avenue heading for 195. I'm Robin Murphy with your right now traffic.
2: Yeah, update. By the way, that crash is out of there. All lanes now open on the Washington Bridge eastbound. Traffic is moving again. Should alleviate some of those delays. Very slow day at the Washington Bridge. Rhode Island's Anchorman continues on now. 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
6: 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Did I tell you about this thing? Did I show you this?
7: No, this you didn't show me this, yes.
6: Full-size Tahoe. It's big. 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I took Diane in this thing the other day. The Black Widow. I'm like Spider-Man driving around in this thing. Check it out at Paul Massey, East Providence, South Kingstown, and Wakefield. Bobby, throw the mats in. But Gene, those are custom. I don't throw them in. The Black Widow. I got it. The Great American Test Drive continues at paulmassey.com. Pull Bill over here. I got news for him.
7: Bill, we have news. We have news. Come here. It's hot.
6: Watson, come here. I need you.
8: Stand by for news.
6: Remember Watson, that? Come here. I need
8: remember,
6: you.
8: Remember that, by the way? Stand by for news.
6: Stand by Paul Harvey. Oh. All right, let's go over the Democrats running for lieutenant governor.
8: Aye, aye, sir. Okay, that would be growing. It would be Zy Kamsvorovon.
6: Zy Kamsvorovon.
8: Young man in a hurry.
6: Young man in a hurry. Yes. Councilman from Newport.
8: Yes, indeed. One. Okay. Hit him. Go. Number two.
6: He's the one that's got the buzz, believe it or not.
8: The buzz.
6: Sue Anderbois.
8: She's city council woman.
6: City councilwoman.
8: Providence, yeah.
6: Okay, she wants to be the... She wants to be the public transportation lieutenant governor.
8: She's getting rid of the car. She's going
6: to
8: take
6: Ripter. She's the one who says, I won't take the car and driver. I'll take the bus to the ribbon cutting. You're going to be late. Sue Anderbois, she's going to be your transportation lieutenant
8: there
6: governor.
8: There you go. Okay, check.
6: Cindy Coyne.
8: Former state police, former trooper, right?
6: Yep. Former state senator, right?
8: Mm-hmm. Yep.
6: She wants to be the elderly care lieutenant governor.
8: Okay.
6: She wants to be the lieutenant governor for caregivers.
8: Who could argue with that, Gene?
6: Who could argue with that?
8: Go.
6: We all want clean water and clean air.
8: We do.
6: Sabina Matos.
8: The incumbent.
6: She's the incumbent. She wants to be the protector of customer lieutenant governor. Okay. She wants to go after the greedy supermarket owners.
8: Oh, well.
6: That's her. They're all carving out a little niche.
8: A little niche. Elaine, Gene. Yeah.
6: Elaine.
8: Yeah.
6: And Bill, there is a fifth person now.
8: And who would that be, Gene?
6: Ross McCurdy.
8: Tom?
6: Have you heard of him?
8: Tom,
7: not a clue.
6: Okay, he's got a website. Ross McCurdy, another Democrat running for lieutenant governor.
8: Okay.
6: He's a school teacher.
8: Oh.
6: He's got a military service record, 25 years in public education.
8: Mm-hmm.
6: Renewable energy innovation.
8: Oh.
6: I thought that was Laughlin's niche.
8: He's a...
6: Laughlin's carving out a couple of niches. On the
8: he's the inspector general. Yeah.
6: He's going to hire a guy, service inspector general. And then he's all talking about energy and all the renewables and stuff like that.
8: Mm-hmm.
6: But this guy is number five for the Democrats now. Ross McCurdy.
8: Ross McCurdy.
6: Yep.
8: All right, there,
6: there you
8: go.
6: Go.
8: Boy, five's a party, huh?
6: Yeah.
8: Noontime today, by the
6: nice
8: way.
6: Nice family.
8: Yeah.
6: He's got wife and 1, 2, 3, 4 kids.
8: Well.
6: Looks like 2 boys and 2 girls. Oh, nice split.
8: Noontime today, Gino, by the way.
6: You know why I seriously wanted to have a fourth, though?
8: You told me that.
6: I did.
8: That's a lot, don't you think? That's a lot. My brother had four. That's a lot.
6: My brother had four, yeah.
8: I think three has been more than enough.
7: I'm the oldest of four.
8: There you go.
6: You don't hear too many with four anymore.
8: No. Well, J.D. Vance, right? Vance just had his fourth kid, right?
6: Vance had his fourth, yeah. You know, I had one of our guys from Washington, a correspondent, was on. He said, you know, Vance has got more money than you think he does.
8: Well, he's got the book and the movie, right?
6: He had the book, and then they made the movie about his book. He's got cash.
8: Yeah.
6: Right?
8: Good for him.
6: He married Usha.
8: Usha.
6: Usha. Got four kids now, and they're in government housing, though. Affordable housing is a big issue. He's got it. Pay nothing for that spot.
8: First time a second family's had a baby in 150 years. It's a long time.
6: Now, they're shopping for another home in the Virginia suburbs.
8: Okay.
6: I guess, you know, the Naval Observatory, which is the vice president's official residence.
8: Yeah.
6: They want somewhere else to escape the glare of the Washington spotlight.
8: Sure, he's hoping in a couple of years to live at the White House, but that's still got a little way to go there.
6: Yeah, he's got an eye on it. He's got his eye on that. Government housing again.
8: Of government housing.
6: Yeah, government housing.
8: Think he's measuring the drapes, Gene?
6: the
8: Oval Office.
6: He probably has Mondays and Tuesdays to measure the drapes. Rubio's in there, too.
8: What do you think about the gold?
7: I think it's Rubio's job.
8: You think it's Rubio?
6: Here's the funny. Whoever comes in next, all that stuff's going away.
8: Yeah, well.
6: We're going to return to dignity, the White House, at least decor-wise.
7: Well, I mean,
8: I hope so.
7: You don't want to get rid of too much of it because then you don't want to get Trump all upset
6: he'll be gone. He'll be an afterthought. He'll be busy with his library.
7: But he still, wields that power, you know.
8: Gene.
6: Looks like the back room of an old Italian funeral parlor, the smoking room.
7: Well, what you're forgetting is the signs that went up. How about the different labels on the White House?
6: It's all coming down. The White House is a magnificent example of Federalist architecture.
8: So you say.
6: Tastefully done.
8: Mm-hmm.
6: A showcase for Americana. And he has turned it into, I don't know.
8: Don't forget the ballroom, right?
6: The ballroom.
7: It looks like a tourist attraction because it says the Oval Office right outside the Oval Office.
6: The Rose Garden looks like the Palm Court at Mar-a-Lago. What time is brunch here? 11 o'clock, sir. Are you a guest? And every time you see him in the Oval Office, he's added something.
8: Well.
6: You know, there is such a thing as overdoing it.
7: Really?
8: No.
6: Yeah, really? Trump, yes.
8: As a broadcaster, you would say overdo something, Gene? Come on.
6: Oh, hey, speaking of broadcasting, Bill.
8: What's going on in broadcasting?
6: Now, listen, I thought I'd seen everything in 40 years in this business.
8: Yeah.
6: I have never seen anybody fired while they're on the air.
8: Mid-shift.
6: I just haven't seen that. It happened yesterday to Ryan Clark.
8: Former player, right, Tommy?
7: Yep.
6: Former NFL player, analyst for ESPN.
8: Yeah.
6: He had just delivered whatever the hell he was saying, his analysis, and then he got the word, you're done.
8: You're out.
6: Don't come back. Now.
9: Be very patient with Malik Nabers, and I believe Isaiah likely could be a huge reason why you can be patient. When you think about the way he was paired with Mark Andrews in Baltimore, he was the guy that gave you the explosive play that could stretch you down the seam.
8: Give him a note. There's a story, by the way, with that, Gene. You know The Athletic, right? They do the sports for the Times. They say apparently they thought it was going to leak online and they wanted to tell him first. That's what they did. That's their claim, anyway.
6: Yeah. Listen, you're done. Now? Not tomorrow? No, now.
7: Well, Ryan Clark's got a history of some very racially charged comments, especially against Caitlin Clark and just different white players in the NFL.
6: So why didn't they pop him before he went on?
7: You know
6: why? You pop him after he went on. You pop him while he's mid show.
7: Yeah,
8: Oh, that's just what The Athletic says, Jim. That's what the Journal says.
7: By the way, not only did they pop him mid show, but that clip I just played are the last words from him that they posted to Twitter after they fired him.
6: They got the last $5 out of him, huh? Well, as long as he said it.
7: He said it, so you might as well post it.
6: NBC says it's an unavoidable consequence of ESPN absorbing the NFL network. Too much duplication.
7: I agree.
6: Cost cutting. And there's the Yaks is going to drop over there at ESPN today. Of them are going to get it.
8: Gene, you know, there's big changes. I mean, you know, with people cutting the cord, right, the money doesn't flow in like it used to.
6: No.
8: I mean, it used to be, you know, manna from heaven.
6: You know, talk about commercials and advertising, right?
8: Right.
6: Years ago, in the golden age of television, food products were advertised.
8: Sure, they don't do that anymore. Yeah, they don't do it.
6: Beer,
8: anymore.
6: When they let you advertise beer. Although in some cases you could still advertise
8: a little beer. Bit beer, yeah.
6: Hard liquor, cigarettes, but a lot of food products. Hot chocolate, remember?
8: Sure.
6: Candy.
8: Sure.
6: Good and Plenty, all that stuff.
7: Good and Plenty.
6: Yeah. That's all out. Toys. Toys were a big sector.
8: Kids don't have toys anymore, Gene. You know that.
6: The kids don't play with toys anymore.
8: No, they don't. That's the way it is.
6: Lincoln Logs, Lego, that has all been replaced with drugs, right?
8: Oh, the commercials. So I thought you meant what the kids have.
6: No, that's replaced too. Yeah, the kids replaced, yeah. No, but the commercials, drugs.
8: Yeah, for the pharmaceuticals.
6: Izervay.
7: Yeah.
6: Which, by the way, sure. Izervay, I liked your old
8: commercial. And lawyers. Don't forget the lawyers.
6: The lawyers. Car dealers still.
8: They're still there, yeah. I'm looking at it. It's so funny. I'm watching them right now while you speak. Still. Yep.
6: But
7: and Coventry Direct. I see these Coventry Direct commercials everywhere.
6: Coventry Direct?
7: I forget what that was. What I think it's retirement based stuff.
8: Oh, okay. All right.
6: Well, you know who one of the biggest advertisers in local TV is now?
7: Who?
6: Morgan and Morgan.
7: Yes.
8: Oh, boy, they're all over the place.
7: Morgan and Morgan is huge. Morgan.
8: It's national,
6: the
8: right?
6: Lawyers.
7: Yeah, so they're based out of Orlando.
8: So, yeah, they're out of Orlando.
7: Right. I actually met John Morgan when I was living in Pensacola.
6: He's the guy with the gray hair?
7: He's the guy with the gray hair.
6: He looks like a lawyer.
7: Yeah. he was a huge Democratic donor forever, and then he actually got on the Trump train in the last election.
8: Oh.
6: Now, is he franchised? In other words, a lot of these lawyers, like Jacoby and Myers and these other guys, franchised.
8: Mm-hmm. Yeah.
6: And they pick up on the advertising. But Morgan and Morgan, now they're new to the area, aren't they?
7: Semi, I would think. I think they've been around for
6: they're buying in.
7: A couple of years.
6: They're buying whatever billboard is available. They're scooping it up and they're buying every commercial they can.
8: Man, it's like Connecticut, right, Gene, with the lawyers? Morgan. You go Connecticut. Oh, every billboard.
10: He's been hit. Are you okay?
6: Tommy. Oh, he's still good, though.
8: Yeah. Every billboard, right?
6: He's with us.
8: Oh, boy.
7: I mean, they got to work. These lawyers, though, definitely have to work harder now in this area because Morgan and Morgan.
6: Do you know what a billboard costs on 95, a prime spot?
7: Can I guess?
6: Yeah, guess.
7: $10,000 a month.
6: Keep going. keep going. Multiply it by five.
7: $50,000.
6: Maybe 10, depending on where you want to be.
8: Wow.
6: There's a guy in Connecticut.
8: This is Bert, right?
6: Bert.
8: Oh, Bert's all. Tom, he's.
7: Hurt, call Bert.
6: Hurt, call Bert. Got his big head in the middle of it, right? He's got, I'm not kidding.
8: It's amazing.
6: Got three or four of them in a row.
8: Yeah.
6: In a row. How much money is this guy taking in on the slip and falls, right? Then there's some of them, they specialize motorcycles.
8: Yeah, it's right on the highway, Gene.
6: It's all on the highway.
8: Right, Connecticut Turnpike.
6: It is one after another.
8: It's amazing.
6: I mean, up here we got them, too.
8: Oh, yeah, sure.
6: Right, in Payne called Wayne.
8: It's nothing like that, though.
6: Levine is the heavy hitter.
8: Yes, he is.
6: It's good to know Mike Pataro.
8: Power 4, Gene, don't
6: Power
8: forget.
6: Power 4.
8: Power 4.
6: Power 4, baby.
8: Resmini.
6: Ron, where are we going for dinner this week?
8: Power 4. The other resume. Wayne's got that. Wayne's got the one by the Big Blue Bug.
6: In Payne, call Wayne.
8: Yeah.
6: Who else? There's a couple of other like B players.
8: Yeah.
6: Not quite the A leagues.
7: You know. Well, you got Pataro. Pataro's 4.
8: Oh, that's right, Mike Pataro.
6: Pataro qualifies. Yeah. He's an A spender.
8: He's got sevens. Yeah.
7: He's got a new commercial out. It's 4.
8: No, he's 7.
7: Yeah, 7.
8: Resmini's 4. Get it right. Let's go.
6: He's the power of. He's 7. 7.
7: I'm sorry.
6: Good to know Mike Pataro.
7: Yeah.
6: I met Mike once. Nice guy.
8: These were all
6: I think I've met them all.
8: Yeah.
6: Yeah, all very personable people. So. But Morgan and Morgan,
8: Morgan.
6: Oh, and you know who my favorite is? The guy who says, I'm not a lawyer.
8: I'm not a lawyer.
6: He wants to get you out of the timeshares?
8: Oh, he's so funny.
6: That's
7: a lie.
6: I'm not a lawyer.
7: Seems like, Gene, that's a lie.
6: But I'll get you out of that damn timeshare.
8: He uses the L word.
6: How much I'll tell you.
8: The L word. We don't like that word. That's a tough word.
6: I never use
8: that. That's a lie.
6: No.
7: Do you have you ever thought about getting a timeshare?
6: No.
8: Yeah.
6: No.
8: Boy, after that
6: Somebody
8: guy's commercial.
6: Somebody I know had one. They wanted me to take it over. You know, there's such a stigma with that stuff.
8: Yeah.
6: I mean, that is like, it's no, not truth. No, I never have.
8: Get one of Branson,
7: you know what?
8: Right,
7: but I stayed at a West. Have you ever heard of Westgate?
6: Yes.
7: So I've stayed at a Westgate timeshare. Those are nice.
8: Westgate. Well,
7: I stayed in one in Orlando, one in Vegas.
6: Oh, no, yeah. I'm not disputing the quality of it.
7: Mm-hmm. Yeah.
6: In fact, listen, Ritz Carlton runs its own program. Some of these top hotel chains, they have like it's almost like a timeshare. You buy into it, vacation club.
7: Right. Sure.
6: Oh no, it's just the whole notion of this. There was a stigma. Some people they can't get out of them, but this guy'll get you out. What's his name?
8: That's a lie.
11: I have no idea.
6: I'll get you. I'm not a lawyer, but I'll get you out of that timeshare.
8: Not a lawyer. He wrote the book, Gene, actually, is what he did. Yeah.
6: Yep.
7: All right.
6: Anyway, it is 8:49 already.
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14: What are the chances you are listening to this while drinking a nice hot cup of coffee? If so, don't let me stop you. For years, we've been reporting on the health benefits of coffee, and that's not going to stop today. A new study, this one out of Harvard School of Public Health, found that coffee and tea could help lower your risk of developing dementia. People who enjoyed 1 to 3 caffeinated cups a day saw the biggest impact. In addition to the caffeine, coffee contains hundreds of bioactive compounds that can influence inflammation, glucose metabolism, vascular function, and oxidative stress. It's also possible coffee drinkers might be doing other things that keep them healthy. Eating a more balanced diet, getting plenty of exercise, sleep, not smoking, or drinking too much alcohol. And finally, staying socially active. I'm Dr. Sanjay Gupta, helping you live a better life.
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18: 195 westbound at the East Shore Expressway. On ramp, we've got a crash in the right shoulder. Just use caution there. Westbound is stop and go from just past exit 1 in Seekonk all the way through East Providence. Eastbound, bumper to bumper from 95 to the Washington Bridge. The crash on the bridge has been cleared. 95 northbound, mostly under the speed limit past the Jefferson Boulevard on ramp all the way up into the city. Southbound, you got a slow ride from before Smithfield Ave down to 195. Stop and go, 610 inbound, right from 6 and 10 out to 95. I'm Robin Murphy with your right now traffic.
17: From the Seascape Yard Guard Weather Center.
19: Clouds on the increase this morning. It'll become breezy and more humid. Look for a heavy, gusty thunderstorm later in the afternoon, high 79. Warm and sticky tonight with some showers and heavy thunderstorms early, then a shower late, low 70. Tomorrow, breezy, warm and humid with plenty of clouds, another shower or two, and even a gusty thunderstorm, high 84. With WPRO's exclusive AccuWeather, I'm meteorologist Joe Lundberg.
6: 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I like to know who won. Big June was a big month. 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July is off to a great start with 3 more instant winners. A Providence woman cashed in $75,000 on the 100 times the money game. A Providence man claimed $60,000 on Mega Lotteria. And a Connecticut woman, lucky you, crossed state lines for a $50,000 hit on Thunderstruck. How are the Keno players doing? Funny you should ask. Keno players are cashing in too, including a Lincoln man. There once was a man from Lincoln who scored more than $45,000. A Coventry woman took home $22,500. So far, 21 players have claimed almost $2 million in prizes of $10,000 or more since June 1st, and the winning continues. Maybe it's going to be you going into the winner's report from your Rhode Island Lottery. 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
6: 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QC Kinetics.
7: I mean, it is Rhode Island. The state is so small that the joke is everybody knows each other. It turns out, I think everybody not only knows each other, they went to high school with each other. They have
25: slept with each other.
7: Yes, thank you. I wasn't going to say that.
25: They know who's now sleeping with who.
7: Yes, they really do.
25: Why do you think we went for Rhode Island?
7: Well, I think it was this cast.
6: A lot of sleeping around, huh? In Rhode Island, they know each other. They sleep with each other.
26: Yeah, I just found that video on YouTube.
6: Yeah. This is Andy Cohen. He's imploring celebrities. Make sure you watch Real Housewives of Rhode Island. We're shooting season two.
7: Is that a good thing? Do you think there's some good in that? Because obviously I know you hate it, but there's a larger segment of the population that
6: hate is a strong word.
7: Strongly dislike.
6: I got off on the wrong foot with him because he said it's going to be very Italian. So sorry, it didn't sit well. What? Didn't sit well. But since watching monitoring, perusing, I haven't seen anything inordinately offensive.
7: Right.
6: So I'll give you an honest assessment.
7: Okay.
6: However, as I've said many times, the reality show is no such thing. It's all fake. It's all contrived. It's all set up.
7: Sure.
6: It's not scripted per se, but listen, you two are going to fight today. All right. She's coming in the front door and then you go down the steps, but don't block the lighting angle. All right. Okay. Let's go. Action.
7: But at the end of the day, has this been a net positive or a net negative for Rhode Island?
6: I guess how do you want to look at it?
7: I think you have to look at it.
6: Overall, what people think of us, maybe it's a net negative. If they think that we're all, gamones running around, maybe it's a negative. On the other hand, if they think they want to come here because they see some of the spots, then I guess you could say it's a net positive. If nobody's ever heard of Block Island, but they see them prancing around on Block Island, then maybe it's a positive. I don't know. Jury's out.
7: Till tomorrow, folks.
6: I got to run. Watch me on 10 a.m. Coastal ABC, and then I'll see you on the news tonight at 6. Ciao for now.
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7: So what do you think? 15 in a row tonight?
2: Gun
7: to your head.
2: I've been waiting for this to end the last 2 weeks. I
7: mean, gun to your head.
2: Why not? I mean, who's going to be the hero tonight? We'll make it the kid that caught the ball. That looked like that, by the way. That was going through for a hit at the end of the game off Chaffee at the end. So let's say he's the hero tonight. I don't know, Tommy. It's been a great run either way. You guys have a good day. Good
5: you
2: to see
5: too.
2: You
5: too
2: from
5: far,
2: the
5: Ivan.
2: We'll see you bright and early.
5: Well, Tara,
2: thank you, Tom. Tara, have a good one. Talk to Tara in a second from the Rye High Home Improvement Specialist News Center. This is the WPR News at 9 o'clock. Pete Hegseth and General Dan Cain due before the Senate in an hour or so. The Pentagon's got an $87 billion ask from Congress. Comes with the fight continuing against Iran, as ABC's Martha Raddatz reports.
8: With traffic in the Strait of Hormuz already slowing to a crawl, cutting off the Red Sea could cause oil prices to spike even further, and gas prices now more than $4 a gallon as well. This as overnight, the U.S. launching the 10th straight night of strikes on Iran, while Iran launches strikes far beyond its borders.
2: That's ABC's Martha Raddatz in Washington. Pentagon now says the third service person killed in Jordan over the weekend was 30 years old from Fayetteville in North Carolina. And news here at home now, the case is in the judge's hands. Oral arguments on Monday afternoon over Joe Shikarchi and the revolving door speaker to the state Supreme Court.
9: The statute creates an exemption for an elected official who's seeking appointment to a constitutional office, and that's what we have here.
2: The former speaker's lawyer, Tom Dickinson, after those hearings on Monday afternoon. In Plymouth, Mass., speaking to the court's jury selection resumes in Lindsey Clancy's murder trial. They have 5 of the 18 jurors they're looking for to hear the Commonwealth's claims. She claims insanity for killing her 3 small children in 2023. In New Orleans today, they're getting ready for Tropical Storm Bertha. Worried about all the rain they're going to come in there in the low-lying city.
10: Lifeguards on Pensacola Beach are now warning visitors about Bertha's likely risks. Escambia County's Alex Johnson.
12: Heavy, strong surf and strong rip currents are definitely going to pose hazards to anyone going near the water, and we expect to be flying double red flags.
10: Effectively keeping everyone on the beach and out of the water.
2: ABC's Jim Ryan is in Dallas. Judge telling the Ellisons not so fast. A 2-week delay on their snapping up of Warner Brothers. They're being sued by 12 states, including at home in California. And the New York Times now claims the Trump administration is demanding the phone records of not only their reporters, but several relatives of reporters. This is all in the Justice Department's effort to try to figure out who leaked the Air Force One story to the newspaper. Coming up is the WPRO. News continues. Traffic updates on the way. The AccuWeather forecast. That's coming up as well. Tara Granahan takes your phone calls next. WPR News Time is 9:03.
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23: Back in 2019, I made a documentary for HBO called One Nation Under Stress. And what was true then is still true now. Money and financial problems are consistently ranked as the number one cause of stress in the United States. And a brand new study out of the Mayo Clinic found that worrying about money may age the heart even faster than traditional risk factors. Unlike an acute stressor, such as a short-term work deadline or a brief illness, financial strain is often chronic and ongoing. And because money affects so many aspects of daily life, financial stress can be difficult to escape. Even so, financial stress does not mean you're doomed. 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I'm Dr. Sanjay Gupta, helping you live a better life.
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28: 95 northbound, we've got a crash. Thurber's Avenue, left center travel lane. So use caution there. It was already a slow ride past the Jefferson Boulevard on-ramp heading up into the city. 95 southbound, mostly under the speed limit from the Pawtucket S-curves heading towards downtown. Still all jammed up trying to get onto 195 east. Eastbound, slow from 95 to the Washington Bridge. Westbound, bumper to bumper this side of the state line out past Broadway. I'm Robin Murphy with your Right Now Traffic.
2: All righty, Robin, next up. 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Be cloudy and humid today. Temperatures make about 80 degrees. Showers and thunderstorms moving through in the afternoon. This will continue for tomorrow as well. Second half of the week is looking great. We'll have temperatures again right around 80 degrees. Before we go, yeah, look at that. We got a crash right at the Thurber's Avenue curb. Left center lane. It's like a guy there stuck. They do not have police and fire on the scene yet. Be careful if you're coming into the city from the south. Again, at the infamous Thurber's Avenue curb. I'm Bill Haberman, WPR News. WPR News time is 9:06.
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29: All right, all eyes are on Iran. President Trump talking about Canada. Here at home, we talked about a gun registry yesterday. Well, we fact-checked one of the gubernatorial candidates, and then another candidate weighed in. So let's talk about it all right now on the Tara Granahan Show.

0: The governor said, you said it, that the assault rifle ban on sales and transfer doesn't go far enough. You want the guns to be turned in. Are you going to do that? Is confiscation on your radar?
1: Absolutely not. I will not go into people's homes. I never said that. The governor is lying again, unfortunately, which is what he likes to do.
0: All right. Will you demand they turn them in? Are you going to do anything to try to get this, to try to let the state get a hold of anybody's guns that were purchased illegally, purchased rather legally?
1: No, absolutely not. The one thing I would love to have is a registry, just as we register your car. I think we should register guns, but absolutely, that is what I'd like to do.
2: All right, so that is what she would like to do, Helena Foulkes. She's running for governor. Good morning, everyone. At 9:09 on this Tuesday. Boy, I think it was yesterday I said there are 51 days left. So what are we on? 50 days until September 9th, 9:09, where we shall all go and vote in the primaries, right? On a Wednesday. Good morning and welcome into the program. I appreciate you all. And I'll tell you, this conversation started yesterday sort of... It started with my conversation with Helena Foulkes, and that was obviously with Gene Valicenti that we just used the clip. I had Helena Foulkes on in April, and then again in June. And here we are in July, and she was just on Friday with Gene Valicenti after my big sit-down with Governor McKee. That was Thursday. And she's struggling with trying to figure out her stand or stance on gun control. And so yesterday we did a 1-2-3. We did what she said in April to me, what she said in June to me, and what she said on Friday to Gene. And, you know, listen, it's a big issue and it's very personal to a lot of people out there. The Second Amendment folks, you know, if you go up to the State House for lobbying reasons, having your voice heard, you want to testify. The two big ones are gun rights and abortion rights. Although we haven't heard too much about that. And if that's, you know, your one of your top issues, you can thank Gina Raimondo for that, the former governor, because when Washington made changes to Roe versus Wade, she ran back from Washington and codified the initial law, and we have no changes here in Rhode Island. So there's that. But the Second Amendment is top of mind for a lot of people. So we'll go back over that. I bring this up only today because I thought when I heard what she said, and a couple of you were on the texting line saying, what is she talking about? You can't have a gun registry here. It's unconstitutional. So, of course, what do? I am not a big advocate on either side of... Yeah, I mean, I truly believe, obviously, in your Second Amendment rights. And if that is your thing, and I have family members that it is their thing. And, you know, to the point where I have at least one family member that, you know, I'd get the hell out of here if it wasn't for all of our family here, because it's so ridiculous what they're trying to do with our Second Amendment rights. So I listen to it. I listen to all sides. And I appreciate it. I've also covered a lot of gun deaths. And... you know, over the years as a reporter, and certainly we want to try to keep the guns out of the bad guys' hands. And it certainly is never going to be zeroed out, that situation. It's like homelessness. You're never going to hit zero. You're not going to zero it out. And so you have to just deal with it without taking people's rights away, for crying out loud. So just a couple of things here as we look at the governor's race. That's a little kind of a tricky point there for Helena Foulkes. And we kind of stumbled through it together yesterday morning. And I thought, wow, why didn't her, you know, campaign people check her on that? And then I thought, why hasn't Governor McKee's people checked her on that? I mean, let me just tell you this. I took a phone call this morning. And I think the governor's race on the Democratic side is closer than we think. And Helena Foulkes is going to have to be careful what she says about Second Amendment rights. Governor McKee could be in a little bit of a slippery slope with losing people in the minority community, in the Hispanic community, Latino community. And he's got to get out there. I don't think anything can be taken for granted. Now, listen, do I have a horse in this race? No. I want the best person for the job. I've not made up my decision. I appreciate the governor, and I hear he's telling people he's glad he came in studio Thursday, that we had a face-to-face after almost 5 years. He said he thought it went well, and he's glad he finally just did it. And I am too. I mean, I have nothing to lose. And I have good content, and we had a great time promoting it. A little over the top. Right ahead, McKee. I got more feedback on the promotion, I think, than I did the interview. No, actually. It was all good. It was all good for us here. And the podcast is humming along. If you want to listen to the podcast, 99.7WPRO.com. But I'm just piecing together as we hit the 50-day mark before the primaries, what I think is of interest, quite frankly. And so when I said yesterday, how didn't anybody not grab that and say, wait a minute? It took us a beat because it was a Friday interview with Gene Valicenti. And then when I listened back to it, we talked about it Monday. And there is one person that put out a press release, although I didn't receive it. So I said, could you send it to me? My email is everywhere. Tara@630WPRO.com. Tara@630WPRO.com. And that would be the Republican gubernatorial candidate, Aaron Gukian. So whether I'll ask him if he's going to call in, I believe, after 9:35. And I'll ask him if he heard it on our show, because nobody else was talking about it. You can't just create a gun registry in Rhode Island. And so I don't understand why Governor McKee's people haven't hopped on that or harped on that. And I don't know if you feel that Helena Folks needs to roll that back and just say, you know what? The very first thing she said to me was, I'm not sure about the gun control thing. Almost like I have to get back to you. Let's listen to the. Oh, it's a long one, though, isn't it? It's 2 minutes long. All right. We're going to do first, second, and third like we did yesterday. The first time she spoke to me, the second time she spoke to me, the third time she said it to Gene Valicenti. And then she threw in the gun registry. And that's a little egg on the face. 438-9776, 438-WPRO. We have other things to talk about as well. I have the attorney general coming on. I'm not going to play the same situation about how long it's been that I've talked to the attorney general. He's coming on. And I've got about four or five things I want to get to. The inspector general comes into play. Choosing an inspector general, he's part of that. That's this afternoon, so we can talk about that. And also this... there was a story that was floating around over the weekend, and it didn't get a lot of coverage, but people were sending it to me about indictments in election, either tampering or fraud. And I will let the expert himself discuss that and what the role, if any, was with the Attorney General's office here in Rhode Island. And that is Peter Nerona. He joins me at 10:35. So we've got Aaron Gukian at 9:35, the general at 10:35, and you right now. 438-9776. Mark is in North Providence on line one. Good morning, Mark.
3: Hi, Tara. How are you today?
2: Good. How are you?
3: Good. So I have if anybody's listening that knows a lot about the whole gun thing, I have a blue card, which I need to purchase a gun. Yeah. And once you buy the gun, it goes to North Providence, and it takes like 3 weeks for them to look up to make sure you're not a nut. And then the gun sale goes through. So I thought the blue card was almost like a registry. So I don't know why we need all this stuff when we have a blue card to show that we're not crazy.
2: Yeah, that shows that you made it through. I have family members that have gotten a blue card because you went through the process of learning how to fire a gun, right? And then if you...
3: Yeah.
2: Then if you want to purchase it, you have to show the blue card because you took a safety exam, right?
3: Exactly.
2: Yeah.
3: Right.
2: And I think that goes through DEM, as far as I recall.
3: Yeah.
2: And so you have to be 21. And it covers A, B, C, and D of what you need to know if you want to purchase a gun. So, yeah, I would imagine you're on file. I mean, listen, We're on file. If you want to go get a gummy at the cannabis place, you have to show your license. I did a test drive on that when they first opened. I wanted to see how it all worked, and I bought something from my girlfriend who enjoys the old THC. You know, people won't go in those places because they don't want to show their license. We're on file. We're on camera.
3: They're watching us everywhere.
2: They're watching us everywhere. So at some point, I mean, my own husband says, oh, I'm not getting on the computer. They're going to know about my banking. What? You know, everybody knows everything. He just can't stand any of it. And he just avoids all of it. But so therefore, I get all the homework, right? But
3: yeah. You're the wife.
2: Yeah, I know. The bookkeeper, the cook, all that.
3: Listen, he's on the highways, man. He's got a rough job. I did that for 31 years.
2: Oh, he's right about that right now, too. He's about 30 plus, yeah.
3: Yeah, God bless him, man. Pray for those guys out there.
2: Oh, yeah, they work hard. Otherwise, the world wouldn't be spinning if it wasn't for, you know, transportation and goods and services and all that.
3: I can't even tell you how many cases of toilet paper I've delivered.
2: Well, he's got Mercedes and all that, all the fun stuff.
3: I see all the Mercedes trucks. I saw a guy doing the whole Mercedes thing, and I had the Porsche. And I said, what if that's Tyra's husband up there? Because I was over there exiting her. I didn't beep the horn or nothing. I was just curious.
2: Well, the company anyway. He works for, they've got over 200 drivers. So, yeah, chances are.
3: Oh, yeah.
2: Who knows?
3: Yeah.
2: Hey Mark,
3: thanks
2: thanks for bringing that up. It's a good point about the blue card. Thank you for the phone call. I appreciate it. Nick is in Warwick on WPRO. Hi, Nick.
4: How are you?
2: Good. How are you?
4: Good. I'm a first-time caller.
2: Great.
4: No, just a question on the registering of guns. I know the people, that obey the law and all that. We have to register, but will the criminals have to do that too? I'm just asking for a friend, though. By the way,
2: Well, I mean, you're being sarcastic, obviously.
4: A little bit.
2: A little bit.
4: Yeah. I mean, come on, what a joke.
2: Yeah, you're trying
4: it's
2: to say, well, first of all, Helena's got to clean it up a little bit because she's going to tick off all people like yourself, Nick, who, know the ins and outs. Not everybody does. She obviously doesn't. And she tried to kind of clean up what she's been saying for a couple of months as far as Second Amendment rights. And they just have to, she's got to pull it together or it's a one-off because... people like yourself who are very astute in the ins and the outs and the last caller as well, you take it as a slight to say, oh, we're going to, have people register their guns. And you're not going to because it's illegal. So you should know that. That's basic. But again, I didn't quite know that. I knew about the blue card and things like that. Thanks, Nick.
4: Right.
2: Don't be a stranger, Nick. And we'll come back to you. So, all right, we'll take a break here. I've got Pete and Bob and Diane. A lot of people want to talk about this, so I'm thankful for that. But I also want to do the 1, 2, 3, the difference of how she's trying to tweak her message. And that's what stuck out to me yesterday. Hence, we are here today with realizing that we kind of fact-checked it in real time yesterday on the show that she can't have a gun registry unless they come up with some kind of way to tweak the Constitution. It's 921.
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20: As a parent, when you send your kid off to school in the morning, you know that they're going to be learning, they're going to be spending time with their friends. But a new study out of UCSF found adolescents are spending an average of 70 minutes of their school day on their phones. Now, some kids will say they need their phones to help with schoolwork, but this study found that they were spending the vast majority of their screen time on TikTok, Instagram, and Snapchat. Not really apps that you're going to be turning to for homework help. Now, the study's lead author said, don't blame kids for using their phones at school. Teach them how to resist them. Focus on what they'd get by putting them aside rather than what you're taking away. Explain how phones could hurt their academic performance, and also remind them of this. Nothing takes the place of real face-to-face friendships. I'm Dr. Sanjay Gupta, helping you live a better life.
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2: Welcome back into the program. I want to do the first soundbite that back in April I asked Helena Folks about Second Amendment rights. Let's roll. And if you can be patient with me, I'm going to get to all the phone calls. Number four. There's a bill out there that goes pretty far in regards to Second Amendment rights for the people here that enjoy owning guns and firearms. And it could potentially, if passed, allow the state to confiscate, to come in and just confiscate people's property. It's only 12 seconds. Let's play it again, number seven, so that Helena can hear it through the phone.
23: If it's a law that confiscates a property that's against the Constitution, I'm not signing it, and I'll veto it.
24: If it's a law that says you have to turn them in, and if you don't, you're a felon, does that count as confiscation to you?
23: I think it is.
2: Okay, that was it. I hope you could hear it. Helena Folks is on the line. Do you feel the same way? What, would you veto it, not just let it slip into law and not sign it, but would you veto it?
1: Oh, Tara, I don't know. Honestly, this is the first I'm hearing about this particular issue. I'd love to give you a quick answer, but I think it would be irresponsible of me. So I'd rather read it all and have a better answer for you.
2: Okay, but do you believe in confiscating if it ever got to that? It does seem a bit extreme. I don't think the people
1: that
2: of Rhode Island.
1: Extreme. That seems extreme. That seems extreme. Yeah.
2: So at first blush, maybe just hearing about it, confiscating people's firearms, considering it's their property, you would say no?
1: It seems unreasonable, but I do want to just be careful. I don't think we need to be confiscating guns. That seems un-American. That being said, I do think we need to go further in banning assault weapons. So I need to understand the details of the bill.
2: So how much further? That if you don't turn them in, you'd be a felon?
1: Oh, I don't know. Let's talk about that another day, Tara, because I'm not well-versed in all the different bills on that. I thought it was a good opportunity today to come on and just talk about what I was doing this weekend down in North Kingstown in the sludge factory.
2: All right. So
1: that's something that I was really immersed in this weekend.
2: The sludge factory. Okay. So

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1: Listened, I guess, yesterday when we kind of fact-checked it live on the air, and he's going to join me after the break, but I would love to take Pete, Bob, and Diane through the news here and get your phone calls when we come back on the other side. It is 9:30. Let's get over to Bill Haberman. Good morning, Bill.
2: Tara, good morning to you. Going to get an update on the war from Pete Hegseth and General Dan Kane, both going before the Senate today. The Pentagon's asking Congress for $87 billion additional dollars. They say the Pakistanis are working right now to try to halt the fight, which is now in day 10. DEM is issuing a proactive shellfish closure off Prudence Island starting on Friday. They're concerned about sewage leaks during Aquapalooza, which is scheduled for this coming Saturday. Big job cut said to be coming at ESPN today. Word is just out that network veteran Carl Ravitch is out after 33 years. He was just calling the baseball game last night on ESPN. 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Temperatures close to 80 degrees. Showers and thunderstorms in here this afternoon. This will continue tonight into tomorrow. Clear it off for the second half of the week, though. Nice weather is on the way Thursday, Friday, and into the weekend. 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
4: 95 northbound, we've got a crash. Thurber's Avenue, left center travel lanes. A use caution there. It was already a slow ride past the Jefferson Boulevard on-ramp heading up into the city. 95 southbound, mostly under the speed limit from the Pawtucket S-curves heading towards downtown. Still all jammed up trying to get onto 195 east. Eastbound, slow from 95 to the Washington Bridge. Westbound, bumper to bumper. This side of the state line out past
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5: The governor said, you said it, that the assault rifle ban on sales and transfer doesn't go far enough. You want the guns to be turned in. Are you going to do that? Is confiscation on your radar?
6: Absolutely not. I will not go into people's homes. I never said that. The governor is lying again, unfortunately, which is what he likes to do.
5: All right. Will you demand they turn them in? Are you going to do anything to try to get this, to try to let the state get a hold of anybody's guns that were purchased illegally, legally?
6: No, absolutely not. The one thing I would love to have is a registry, just as we register your car. I think we should register guns, but absolutely, that is what I'd like to do.
3: No. That would be an N and an O. No. Yesterday, going through all of this, and that's Helena, folks. I'm with Gene Bellicenti on Friday, so that's like kind of part three. That's the way I've been framing this. There was part one and part two with me in April and June, her answers to Second Amendment questions. And then I had the governor in here for an hour on Thursday, and we talked about everything, a lot of things, a lot of catching up to do. And this came up as well. And so playing off of that, you know, Helena Folks goes on with Gene. She called into Gene's show on Friday, this past Friday, and that's the answer you got. And she threw in the registry part. Well, as we're discussing that yesterday, collectively, we realized, wait a minute, she said what? We can't do that. She can't do that. Rhode Island doesn't have that constitutionally. And so I thought, wow, that kind of slipped through. Nobody picked up on it until yesterday here. And I appreciate you for, you know, being astute. And then later in the afternoon, someone says to me, well, Aaron Gukian, who's the one of the Republicans running for governor, he, you know, must have been listening. He picked up on it. He put out a press release. So this morning, Aaron Gukian is supposed to be on with me. You've got a very small window if you're listening. Call back into the program. He was on the line and then went to send me the press release. We are live. Call back into the program. This is not going to last all day, this conversation. By the way, I have the Attorney General Peter Nerona coming up. Maybe we can talk to him. We can ask him. He would know all about what's allowable, a gun registry. But several of you sent me the law, the Rhode Island general law yesterday. And lo and behold, you Google it. And no, we cannot have that constitutionally. Unless, of course, you want to kind of tweak that. Let me take Bob in South County on WPRO. Hi, Bob.
7: Hello. How you doing today?
3: Very good. Thank you.
7: I believe that the Democrats generally want to violate the Second Amendment, and that the Second Amendment gives the citizen the right to own a firearm if he so or she so chooses. Yesterday, you brought up a couple of points, and I'm a very good listener, and the candidate stated that she will stand up to the gun lobby. She never said that she would listen to the gun lobby. I myself feel like I am a criminal because I have a shotgun that holds more than 7 rounds, and the legislature has deemed that as an assault weapon. I want to point out to you, in the recent legislation, you cannot transfer, quote unquote, a assault weapon. So I can't hand my firearms down to my children. Those firearms must stay with me and die with me. And that violates what is a family tradition in my family here in South County. And I'm sorry I couldn't spell faux pas yesterday correctly for you.
3: Oh, faux pas. That's okay.
7: Yeah.
3: I remember that because I took French, but go ahead.
7: Yes. But what's important to know is that there's going down a slope where the Democratic Party in each legislative session does a little bit more to cut away the Second Amendment. And the thing is, this is what our founding fathers gave us, the right of self-defense. And if we want to call the police, that's fine. They're going to defend me. But we can't take away that right that our founders gave us. But the other thing is what I want to point out, which is death by a thousand cuts, is I have a weapon that's deemed a war, and I can't transfer that to my kids because I'm not allowed to. And I can't transfer it in probate because I'm not allowed to. And that means a firearm that they deem as a weapon of war, I can't transfer. And that also can be expanded to all other kinds of weapons during any session of our Rhode Island legislature. Just want to point that out. And this is an ongoing effort. And I just see it as losing for people who, for myself, I collect, I target shoot, I like to shoot skeet, I got arthritis, and that's why I wanted a larger capacity shotgun. And this candidate has a deficit because she doesn't understand Constitution. She doesn't think that Second Amendment people can vote in a block. And I will agree with, you know, most people that Second Amendment people don't get out the vote, and they should. And somewhere along the line, someone's got to stand up, because if not, we start drifting into socialism, and we can end up like a country like Pol Pot in Cambodia, where he got so bad that the whole thing fell apart. Because once the legislature starts tinkering with the Constitution, then all bets are off. So thank you.
3: Well, listen, Bob, thank you. And thank you for the text. I wasn't criticizing the faux pas. I was just, when we, a lot of us put our voice to text and it just comes out all Harry Carey. But thank you so much, Bob. Appreciate it. Good points. A lot of you are saying the same thing on the texting line. You know what I'm seeing, rather. registration is as bad as confiscation. But the point is, Helena needed to fall back on something. She said, oh, I'd like to have a gun registry. Apparently not doing the due diligence to look up the law that says we do not allow that here in Rhode Island constitutionally. Aaron Gukian is a Republican running for governor on the Seacock Supply Hotline. Put out a press release. Good morning, Aaron.
8: Good morning, Tara. How are you?
3: Good. You heard the show yesterday, I assume, and jumped on it, and I'm surprised the other two campaigns on the Democratic side have not. Is that how that worked out?
8: Yeah, I mean, I heard it, and, you know, I support the Second Amendment, because if you lose the Second Amendment, you lose the First Amendment. And it's, you know, I support the Constitution. And as we see this playing out across the country, you're seeing that, you know, it's going through the federal courts now. There was a major decision in New Jersey. And I think it's, I don't think we need to start adding more bureaucracy, the costs, how are we going to pay for it? And then the pressure it puts on, you know, our local municipalities and the police departments. And, you know, I think that, you know, sometimes, you know, things are paved with, you know, the best intentions, but I disagree with it, of course, but, you know, we have people that are creating laws, you know, or want to create laws, and you have to make sure that you have the lawyers and the people that are experts in the Constitution. And obviously this violates Rhode Island state law.
3: So when you heard Helena, folks, and I played, you know, the 1, 2, and 3, parts mm-hmm. 1, 2, and 3, 2 times with me, 1 time with Gene, she's massaging her message or her, you know, trying to get people to understand where she stands on the Second Amendment. She did say to me on the second answer, we haven't gone far enough. What's your understanding of, or what's your reaction to that, I should say?
8: Well, I mean, you know my position, and I am completely against it. And I just have to voice my opinion, you know, running for governor, is that we differ on this issue. And, you know, as we move along in this campaign, you know, you have to just keep talking about your positions and what you believe in. So people, when they go to the ballot box, understand, okay, this is what Aaron believes. This is what Helena believes. But by the way, I mean, you can't get on the radio and talking about creating things when they violate state law. And, you know, we're in a situation where we have a $15.2 billion budget for 1 million people, and now they want to add more things, and you see the tolls. You know, I call it taxation by citation in regards to these speed cameras. I mean, everyone is slow. It's costing millions of dollars. People are getting taxed everywhere, and now they want to add another, or she wants to add another layer of bureaucracy. And to me, it's unfathomable.
3: And another layer of bureaucracy for Helena, folks, what element are you speaking of?
8: Well, the registry, right? And the second thing is, I heard, you know, she wants to do the millionaire's tax, and maybe she wants to add more to it. She's going to have to specify it in regards to housing. And, you know, I have my, you know, Rhode Island Works Smarter, where you work directly with the frontline union workers, and when they find savings in fixed systems, they get rewarded, and then the other percentage lowers taxes and fees, and it's a, you know, 24/7, 365 anonymous idea portal, so they can just feel free that they can put in these ideas to get lean and save money. I mean, all of our middle class and lower middle class and the workers of Rhode Island are trying to save, and you know, up in Providence and in the State House, they want to keep spending, and it's impossible for people, and they're hurting. And so that's why I'm running for governor, and that's why I'm calling in today.
3: All right. And so, and I appreciate that. Aaron Gukian is a Republican. I didn't get your press release. I saw someone that had actually texted it to me yesterday and said, looks like Aaron Gukian is listening.
8: I'm in a bad sort of sell spot.
3: It's in your words, you know, and your people, your campaign's words. So I believe you said she didn't do her homework. You don't sound like you're being as critical as maybe the press release was. And in regards to the gun registry, did you want to add anything to that?
8: Well, I'm completely against it. And what I'm saying is it's wrong. It doesn't work. and it's going to be too expensive. And I don't know how, much clearer I can be. So I support the Second Amendment. I support the Constitution. Things are, kind of playing out in federal court. It seems to be all being, knocked down. So I don't think we should be weighing into this before, the country kind of catches itself up. And the bottom line is, up in Providence, I don't think people should be creating laws and having situations like this play out, because it's just going to end up in the courts. It's going to cost more money. And then we're going to find out that we're going to be right back to a square one.
3: All right. 50 days and counting till the primaries. Do you have any debates with Elaine Paulino on the books? I think it's only the two of you at this point, right?
8: Anyone at any time. I was at Gross Smart. That wasn't a debate. But, there's a lot of questions there that they just asked from the audience. I'm very comfortable with my positions. And, I look forward to, as we accelerate here, to just make sure that the public knows where I stand, what I believe, and then what the other candidates believe. And then it's up to the people. But I know one thing, people, it's just too much. I say the state of twos, too many taxes, too many fees, too many speed cameras, electricity rates are skyrocketing, and it's all too much. And if we don't stop this now, we are going to be in deep, deep trouble, and I believe we already are there in regards to our economy.
3: Yeah, well, I hear you loud and clear. A lot of people are saying that, we need a turnaround. Let's do a little who would you rather.
8: We need massive change. We need big change. And, I'm 6'7", so we got to think big.
3: Aaron Gukian, who would you rather debate, Helena Foulkes after the primary or Governor McKee?
8: I'll let it play out on that side.
3: Well, who do you think you can beat?
8: And, I think that, I know that I can beat either one of them. It's going to be, we'll see how it all plays out. And then you have to make sure you convey to the public and you do the best you can in regards to your campaign. I try to control my campaign and, I'm just making my best effort to get out there. In addition, talk to the public about, my solution. So many people want to talk about all the problems, but they don't have a solution. And my Rhode Island Work Smarter is a way that we can save money, work with people on the front lines that know the answers, and they can also be incentivized and rewarded when it actually works out. And I think we can save millions of dollars, and then we can use those dollars to, hopefully lower taxes and fees, and then support initiatives like a loan health care repayment plan, where we can start to attract doctors and pay off their student loans if that's possible. But we've got to get our house in order, and people are just exhausted because they're working 2-3 jobs and they still can't make, their bills. And, I just know, people want to talk about Washington, and I always say, let's just talk about our state. And our state is just last in almost everything now. And that millionaire's tax, and the other thing, Tara, that's really hitting is that second home tax, that Taylor Swift tax, where you have the most famous Rhode Islander, and we name a tax after her. And it's crushing people because a lot of them inherit these homes, they're Rhode Islanders, and they don't know what to do. And it's just another layer of cost that's going to be also passed on to the consumer, especially if they're renting.
3: Well, listen.
8: So bottom line is, I look forward to taking this to any person that I'm running against. And, I'm fighting for the people of Rhode Island, and I'm excited.
3: All right.
8: We're gearing up here.
3: All right. Listen, thank you for dialing in. Thank you for listening yesterday and getting on the gun registry situation. Appreciate it. Aaron Gukian, Republican for governor. 9:54.
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0: Now seems as good a time as any to remind you, you don't always have to take healthy habits to the extreme. Not only are you unlikely to stick with something that's difficult, even if you can keep it up, it's probably going to be to the detriment of something else. And chances are that something else is more important. So if you're on a quest to improve your health, I promise the basics are going to take you much further. I'm talking about diet, try and be as plant-based as possible, exercise, meaning multiple rounds of cardio and strength training, and sleep. For most people, 7 to 9 hours a night. I like to think of these things as sort of a three-legged stool, right? If you're not doing any one of them, it's really hard to keep balanced with the others. The key here is you don't have to strive for perfection. Doing anything is going to be better than nothing. I'm Dr. Sanjay Gupta, helping you live a better life.
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3: All right, let me take a phone call here after a little bit of a misspeak on Friday on Gene Valicenti's show when Helena Folks said, well, I'll create a gun registry. Well, you can't. Not yet. Not now. Steve in Providence on WPRO. Hi, Steve.
16: Hi, Tara.
3: Hi.
16: Sometimes I feel down like things will never get better in Rhode Island, but it recently occurred to me that something may work and actually jumpstart some positivity here. I think maybe we all should get together and vote and either sell ourselves to Connecticut or outsource our government to Connecticut and call ourselves Rhode Island County, but let the government be done by people in Connecticut, like disinterested third party, you know, just people who are professional at running the government and not, you know, my brother-in-law or my cousin's, you know, best friends. Well, I don't know, you know, maybe we're a little too small to really be having power over each other.
3: There's a million people in Rhode Island, a million people to worry about. Over.
16: Yeah, well, the people who run the state seem to all be in a small select group. Why not become part of Connecticut? Look at the map. Why are we not part of Connecticut, at least from a government standpoint?
3: Nah, I don't want to be part of Connecticut.
16: Mass? Want to sell yourself to Mass?
3: No. Nope. Nope.
16: So you want? We're going to continue. Nothing's going to get better if we stay like this. Nothing.
3: Well.
16: Place has no pride. My daughter graduated college, moved away from an island, doing very well. I can't go because of what I do for a living. Everyone I know is here.
3: I know. We have to come up with bigger, better plans. That's all, Steve. We have to come up with bigger, better plans.
16: I'll keep my fingers crossed.
3: All right. Thank you. I appreciate it. We're not selling out or off. We're not selling off. We're not selling out. All right. 10 o'clock. I do still have the Attorney General, Peter Nerona, booked for 10:35 this morning. We have a lot to talk about, including Inspector General position is going to be bantied about today. 10 o'clock, let's get over to Bill Haberman.
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17: From the Rye-High Home Improvement Specialist News Center, this is the WPR News. It's 10 o'clock. Good morning. We're expecting an update on the war with both Pete Hegseth and General Dan Kane going to go before the Senate. The Pentagon wants $87 billion for its budget. The renewed fight with Iran now is in day 10, as ABC's Martha Raddatz reports this morning.
18: Air raid sirens echoing here in Jordan. 6 missiles and 5 drones intercepted overnight. This after 3 U.S. service members were killed or presumed dead in that Iranian attack on a U.S. base in Jordan late last week. Video circulating online shows that massive explosion, a fireball erupting, debris raining down.
17: This correspondent Martha Raddatz, the military identifying the 3rd soldier killed in Jordan, again, as a 30-year-old from North Carolina. Stay tuned, of course, to WPRO for the very, very latest. Also, make sure to join us at noontime as we're off to Bartholomew Town. The first of the primary debates is on the way. WPRO's Bill Bartholomew is going to have the 4 lieutenant gubernatorial candidates. They will be debating at noontime today. 13 members of the Providence City Council have batted off a letter to the New England Office of ICE asking that they spare a Cambodian man from deportation. They say he has been here for 50 years and at risk of being detained during a check-in tomorrow. Rally and a news conference is planned tomorrow afternoon here in Providence. New Orleans getting ready for a lot of rain from Tropical Storm Bertha, which is out there on the Gulf. ABC's Ginger Z has the latest on the storm.
19: It has formed. Max sustained winds 50 miles per hour should hug the coast. It's moving really slowly. So we may see more like a Thursday morning landfall. But either way, the impacts are what you need to know about. Tropical storm warnings from Mobile through coastal Mississippi into southeastern Louisiana. 2 to 4 feet of storm surge is the top end.
17: It's ABC's Ginger Z chasing the storm. Finally, Woonsocket-based CVS is announcing that dog and cat owners can now have their prescriptions filled at their drug stores. They say select medications will be available, with the chain saying that now every member of the family can be served at their drug stores, CVS. Coming up, as the WPRO news continues, traffic updates on the way, the AccuWeather forecast, that's coming up as well, and Tara Grenahan continues taking your phone calls next. WPR News Time is 10:03.
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6: 195 eastbound, slow moving between 95 and the Washington Bridge, mostly due to a pair of earlier crashes. Westbound, heavy but moving past Broadway. 95 northbound, still pretty slow going around the Thurber's Avenue curve up to 195. Southbound, watch for backup on the ramp to 195 east. 610 inbound, slow moving before the Atwells overpass, heading for 95. Got some road work to watch out for. 138 eastbound on the Newport Bridge, both sides of 114 on the Mount Hope Bridge. I'm Robin Murphy with your right now traffic.
17: 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The WPRO AccuWeather forecast, cloudy day is on the way. This will turn humid and breezy. Showers and thunderstorms expected in this afternoon into this evening. Temperature should max out at around 80 degrees. Down to about 70 for tonight. Looks like a sticky night is on the way. More showers and thunderstorms back tomorrow afternoon. After that, though, we clear things out. Nice stretch of weather is on the way. We'll have temperatures right around 80 degrees Thursday and Friday into the coming weekend. And the clouds have won out here. Temperatures across Rhode Island are in the low 70s right now. Winds are light. They're coming out of the south. In Providence, current temperature 72 degrees. I'm Bill Haberman, WPRO News. 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
3: It's a constant refrain coming in from you. Registration is the next step to confiscation. And I'm not sure why Helena Folks' campaign has not tried to rectify what she said on Friday. So let's break it down right now on the Tara Granahan Show.

0: I support the Constitution, and as we see this playing out across the country, we're seeing that, you know, it's going through the federal courts now. There was a major decision in New Jersey, and I think it's, I don't think we need to start adding more bureaucracy, the costs, how are we going to pay for it, and then the pressure it puts on, you know, our local municipalities and the police departments. And, you know, I think that, you know, sometimes, you know, things are paved with, you know, the best intentions, but I disagree with it, of course, but, you know, we have people that are creating laws, you know, or want to create laws, and you have to make sure that you have the lawyers and the people that are experts in the Constitution. And obviously this violates Rhode Island state law.
1: All right, that's reaction from a Republican candidate for Governor Aaron Gukian in regards to what Helena Folks was saying about she'd like a gun registry. And yesterday, in real time, we were kind of fact-checking, wait a minute, you can't have a gun registry. It's not legal in Rhode Island. It's not part of the Constitution, or it's banned from the Constitution. So I'm scratching my head over why the McKee campaign didn't jump on this. Scratching my head why Helena Folks, they're not scrambling to rectify what she said, because now she sounds very out of touch with those who, you know, support their, you know, Second Amendment, and they're, you know, are adamant about knowing every detail about gun laws. And so that's sort of the second or third stumble she's had, as far as I'm concerned, because she really stumbled back in April when she said, I don't know anything about it. And I'm thinking to myself, the yellow t-shirts, it's the biggest draw up at the state house. Anytime those bills come around, both sides show up of the, you know, of the issue. And how do you not know enough? Just say how you feel about it. And she had a hard time in April with me. She had a different answer in June. We've been playing this, so I'm not going to, you know, overkill here. She came back on in June and she justified or massaged her answer as to how do you feel about, you know, these gun bills and Second Amendment rights. And at the end of that question and answer, she said, but I don't think we've gone far enough. So the McKee people did jump on that and say, oh, wait a minute, now she wants to confiscate your guns. So this has not been an easy road for the campaign of Helena Folks and the candidate herself. That being said, when I heard her on Friday, so I had the big sit down with the governor on Thursday. We talked about a bunch of different things. And then she countered some of the things with Gene Valicenti Friday morning. Little swallowing of the air. Sorry about that. And when she said she'd like to have a gun registry, so that's going a little bit further. I think, you know, all I can think of it in her mind is, well, that sounds nice. Well, you know, I'm not going to say I'm going to take anything away from anybody. Certainly that's, you know, a crazy thought. I said, you know, in her head, I'm thinking she's saying, oh boy, I said to Tara, we haven't gone far enough. That made people think confiscation. I'll talk about a registry. It's all circularly biting her in the butt. And I, for the life of me, I don't know why her campaign doesn't just straighten it out. Put something out. Put out a press release. You're good at that. They send a lot of press releases. And so, you know what? Kudos to Aaron Gukian, who said, I'll pick it up and say she didn't do her homework and she's, you know, doesn't know what she's talking about, and kind of poke the bear. That's people who are really fiery about their Second Amendment rights. Sometimes that issue doesn't become a top issue. It could this time because of all these sort of missteps that are happening. Phone lines are open. 438-9776, 438-WPRO. 508, the reason nobody's jumping on this is because the Democrats don't know how to answer it. Any defense of it being illegal to have people register for their guns based on the Constitution would basically show them being in favor, and that's what they're all afraid of. Okay. Joe's in Providence on WPRO. Hi, Joe.
2: Hi. Hi, you know, I believe it's a statutory law, not part of the Rhode Island Constitution. They would have to, reverse that law. They'd have to
1: It's a general law. We read the numbers yesterday. It's like 41-4711 or something.
2: Well, yeah, and here's the thing. It's been tried before. Linda Finn tried this garbage, and she wanted to impose, like, you know, some insane fee to register every gun, and every time you moved, you had to re-register. Even the ACLU was against that. Well, that woman's insane. And then you have Tanzies for it, and, you know, there's Caldwell creep.
1: All right, well...
2: They can't do it. They, if they're doing it, they're just violating... How would the General Assembly or a governor go along with violating a statutory law? I don't know. I think McKeon's being a coward. You know, he should come out against this, but he's afraid to take off the Moms Demand action. And, you know, we have cowards and liars in office. That's the problem. And
1: well, I thought he did go after her, definitely, and maybe we'll have to pull that segment because I don't have it on my list today because I feel like we've covered a lot of the conversation I had with him on Thursday up until today a lot. He did come after her and say he's framing her as saying she's going to come in your house and take your gun. I mean, he's really taking it far.
2: I don't think she's going to do anything. You know what? If that ever started to happen, unfortunately, they would set up the police against ordinary citizens. That's not right. Now, I'll tell you something. She never seized a gun in her life. I don't know how many guns I seized. There was a lot. And you know what? There was one fact about all the guns I seized in Illinois and on the border and here that was constant. I never had to seize a gun from somebody who was legally entitled to have it.
1: No, well, why would you, right? You can't.
2: Right. Right. I mean, there was no reason. The guns I seized were from either people who just were legal aliens, which is a felony, or, people engaged in the drug trade. And here's the crazy thing, if you got a minute. Well, in Illinois, we used to constantly get Mexicans buying guns illegally, okay? Yeah, that's a felony, but we couldn't prosecute it as INS agents, so we would turn it over to ATF, and they'd have to take it to the U.S. attorney. The U.S. attorney would say, oh, no, we don't want to bother with this. Mm. Just deport them. So we would deport them. They come back, reentry at the deportation. Then you bring them up on a reentry charge, and the U.S. attorney would say, well, we'd rather that they had a felony conviction if we're going to prosecute them for this. It was like being in a Kafka land. At least in Rhode Island, the U.S. attorneys here, if we got a legal alien with a gun, they got prosecuted.
1: Right.
2: I'll say that. First time out.
1: Well,
2: so I only remember one case where the woman wasn't prosecuted. I don't know why, but every other case that we ever had with a legal alien in possession of a firearm, they took the case.
1: Yep. All right. Thanks, Joe. I appreciate it. I think it's a little bit of cleanup on aisle 11 for Helena Folks with talking about the gun registry on Friday. And that was my point yesterday. And then we followed up today with, I would imagine that all the candidates, if they are in support of keeping your Second Amendment rights intact, would have jumped on that. And I'm just surprised that they haven't. But Aaron Gukian did. So we'll have a podcast at 997wpro.com. Now, I'm seeing a lot more. There's some icky back and forth right now between the Attorney General's office and Rhode Island Energy. And I have the Attorney General coming up in 20 minutes, Peter Noronha. And I have quite a few things I want to chat with him about, catch up on. He's basically saying, the Attorney General is saying that Rhode Island Energy doesn't have your best interests at heart. Well, that's actually a quote to, I'll give it to Go Local Prof, looking at their article. There was a press event yesterday focusing on President Trump and his administration's energy policies. Peter Noronha, and I'm reading from Go Local Prob, they say he seemed to go off script and started blasting, in their words, Rhode Island Energy, saying the company's not on the side of clean energy and that they don't have your best interest at heart. Now, according to Go Local Prob, which is a news source online, Rhode Island Energy's president is firing back at Peter Noronha, saying the attorney general is confusing the facts. That is Mr. Cornette, I believe. Peter Cornette. They should put who said what. They didn't put a name to the quote. Hello. Greg Cornette. It's halfway down the article. Come on, guys, gals. Which is why sometimes I pick and choose where I'm reading from you or reading to you from. But that is a quote. So I will ask Peter Nerona about that. And he's, I don't know what the Attorney General is upset with over Rhode Island Energy. Rhode Island Energy, I've heard the president, Mr. Cornette, on with Matt Allen multiple times saying, we've got to get rid of some of these green, clean add-ons to our bill. And maybe that is what is upsetting Peter Nerona, because he's very much into the clean energy and Green New Deal and all of that. So that conversation is coming up. And then I also saw a story going around about election fraud indictments. And, you know, listen, the president had his, quote, big giant speech about election fraud. What was that, last Tuesday night? No, it was last Thursday night. It was the same day that I had the governor on. Seems like a long time ago. I think it was Thursday night. And some news outlets didn't carry it, and some did. And so, you know, we had all these sidebar issues going on or conversations going on. But he's saying, you know, you got to watch out for the, you know, next round of elections, and China's involved, and they've got all our data and information and voter information. And it is what it is. I think, an hour conversation about it. And then over the weekend, I saw that there was a case, because, you know, people who are very, very much against President Trump and everything he says and does, and I'm just looking at it from my scope, they will say that there's no possible chance of election tampering. I had on Ken Block, who wrote the book, hired by the Trump people. Hired by the Trump people to find election fraud. And Ken Block from Rhode Island, who's running as an independent for governor, said, I found very little. Nothing would hold up in court. Wrote the book, cashed the check. It's done. Some more boisterous Democrats would say, you know, he's insane, President Trump. He only looks into 2020 because he lost. And now we have to listen to this for another how many years? But isn't there wiggle room somewhere underneath all of this politics? And why were people indicted? Now, there was online snitting and snattering going on over the weekend that I tried to avoid, but I obviously fell into. And, the Attorney General said something like, well, only if you listen to the fringe part of those that are criticizing. He does a lot on Twitter. So we'll talk about that. We'll talk about whether or not Rhode Islanders were indicted on election tampering and to what extent are we talking about. Because I can't sit here and say, it's almost the same. I could sit here and say, I don't lie. I don't lie. I don't believe in lying. I don't lie. It never happens. What? You know what can happen. Of course it can happen. Somebody can attempt to tamper. So we've got the clean energy versus him taking on Rhode Island Energy. And he's been fighting on Twitter on that, Peter Nerona. He's got good cases that bring in big monies. But he gets on Twitter and then some fights break out. So we're going to talk about that and other things. I've got a list. So. Attorney General is going to join me after 10:35. Looking forward to that. And I'll come back and take your phone calls in just about 3 minutes. It's 10:22.
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1: All right, let me grab some phone calls here. Dave in Rumford on WPRO. Hi, Dave.
8: Hey, how you doing, Tara?
1: Good.
8: So here's a good question for the AG. We talk about how secure the elections are in Rhode Island. Did the founding fathers envision that we would give driver's licenses to illegal aliens that look like a driver's license? And when you register to vote, you need one or the other, a social security number or a driver's license. So what's to stop someone with an illegal alien driver's license from voting?
1: Good question. And I don't know if he's answered it, and I will ask it. Because
8: You don't need both. You need one. You need a social security number or a driver. So why can't... So and remember, those driver's licenses are top secret. We don't even know how many we have.
1: No, we don't.
8: How can the voting rolls be so secure if we allow for that?
1: Yeah. No, I hear you. I've had the question about the driver's permit cards, however you want to call them. I've had that for years and years and years.
8: You can call them what you want, but when you look at it, it looks exactly like yours.
1: Well, I know. And the word in the bill was identical, and they crushed Patricia Morgan's head for saying it over and over again.
8: So what control do they have? And they don't want to give anything to the feds, right? So what are they hiding?
1: Well, good question, Dave. Well, stay tuned, as they say. Phil's in a car on WPRO. Thanks, Dave. Hi, Phil.
16: Hi, Tara. Great show, by the way.
1: Thank you.
16: I don't know how these people can ignore this voting. I've been working in the construction business for over 40 years, and there was a crew that we had when I was building a house in East Greenwich, and one of the guys was from Guatemala and proudly illegal.
1: Okay.
16: We were talking about the election. This was when Hillary was running against Trump. And he piped up in the middle of the conversation, and he says, "Oh no, we all vote for Hillary because I'll have my my green card within 6 months." And I looked at him and I said, "You're not supposed to be voting." He goes, "Oh, I was only kidding. I don't vote. No, none of us vote."

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1: They travel down to Kingston to take on Rhody Saturday, December the 5th. 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Oh, by the way, our college basketball guy joins us every night, Kevin McNamara. Got your full of sports roundup every night. Night, 6 until 7 o'clock, we'll get K-Mac's thoughts on the Friars non-conference schedule, which has just been released. As we were saying, from the Yard Guard by Seascape Weather Center, the WPRO AccuWeather forecast. Looks like it'll be a mostly cloudy afternoon. Showers and thunderstorms developing late this afternoon, continuing into the evening. We'll get to 80 today. We'll hold around 70 tonight, mid-80s and unsettled for tomorrow with more showers and thunderstorms in the afternoon. That's it, though. Second half of the week into the weekend, looking at very nice. WPR News time is 10:31.
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3: 195 eastbound, slow moving between 95 and the Washington Bridge. Westbound gets a little dizzy past Broadway. No backup, though. Both sides of 95, watch for brake lights hopping onto 195 east. Other than that, though, not looking too bad between Warwick and Pawtucket. Got some more road work slowing things down. 10 northbound as you approach Union Avenue. Keep an eye out for crews. 138 eastbound on the Newport Bridge. Both sides of 114, watch for backup getting over.
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8: Back in 2019, I made a documentary for HBO called One Nation Under Stress. And what was true then is still true now. Money and financial problems are consistently ranked as the number one cause of stress in the United States. And a brand new study out of the Mayo Clinic found that worrying about money may age the heart even faster than traditional risk factors. Unlike an acute stressor, such as a short-term work deadline or a brief illness, financial strain is often chronic and ongoing. And because money affects so many aspects of daily life, financial stress can be difficult to escape. Even so, financial stress does not mean you're doomed. Just means you need to double down on the things you know are good for heart health. Diet, exercise, sleep, and of course, not smoking. I'm Dr. Sanjay Gupta, helping you live a better life.
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4: U.S. spy agencies began learning about the compromise of voter registration files in 2020 when they discovered that tens of millions of voter data, think of that, tens of millions of voters' data in 18 states have been bought, stolen, or hacked by China.
2: All right, last week's big press conference from President Donald Trump. A couple of days ago, I saw, and I just mentioned Go Local Prov, which is a media organization, news gathering organization. They said they had a big exclusive, multiple individuals charged with election fraud in a secret indictment. That's in quotes. In Rhode Island. And this was kind of happening, swirling around the same time that President Trump was saying, China's got all our information. We've got to be careful for voter fraud. And then the whole conversation turned online to Twitter. The attorney general is mentioned in the Go Local article saying that he never announced the indictments, that four people, Rhode Island grand jury, returned a secret indictment against four individuals, charging them with more than 40 counts related to election fraud. The grand jury and the charges are only now being unveiled after an extensive Go Local investigation. So as all of us in the media like to do, patting ourselves on the back, they say you wouldn't know about it unless they brought it to your attention. And they charge Rhode Island Attorney General Peter Nerona with not announcing the indictments. So I've asked the Attorney General to join me on this lovely Tuesday, and he is on the Seekonk Supply Hotline, and I appreciate that. Good morning, General.
5: Oh, hi, Tara. How are you?
2: Very good. I hope you're doing well as well. I just gave it a little bit of a setup. I know you have kind of flicked back at Go Local Prov on Twitter, but what is this all about?
5: Yeah, so, and I did that because I think it. What I worry about is people thinking that we're hiding something from them, and that's not our, that's not the way we work. So, and as I explained to Josh Penn, I actually texted back and forth with him. You know, the phrase secret indictment, I understand why it sounds non-transparent to people, and I understand that. But I think the way to understand it is hopefully what I'll be able to do, and I'll try to keep it tight. So there was this party called the No Labels Party that was trying to get on the presidential ballot back in, I think it must have been 2022, right? Because that was a presidential election. I think Gary Sass was loosely affiliated with it.
2: Okay.
5: So it wasn't a Republican or Democrat. It was sort of some new party. I don't know what their
2: 2024, I think. Yeah.
5: Was it 2024? Anyway, they were trying to get on the ballot. And so in any event, to get on the ballot, you need, for a presidential election, you need 20,000 signatures.
2: Mm-hmm.
5: And again, the Board of Elections and the Secretary of State knows those kind of parameters better than I do. But from the case, I know that it's 20,000.
2: Mm-hmm.
5: And so they were trying to get on the ballot all around the country, not just in Rhode Island. And so they hired people to get signatures for this No Labels Party so that they could be on the ballot. Now, I'm pretty sure it was in 2022 because it was a presidential election. So in any event, when those signatures got turned into the Board of Canvassers, as we do, more recently when the gubernatorial candidates and AG candidates and Senate and House candidates trying to get on the ballot, you've got to turn those signatures in to the city or town where the person lives. So, you know, for a statewide candidate, you know, every signature you get, you got to know what town you're bringing them back to, right? You got to bring a Jamestowner's signature back to the Jamestown clerk, town clerk,
2: yep,
5: and Cranston, all that.
2: Mm-hmm.
5: And those clerks, particularly in the small towns like Jamestown, my hometown, it's so small, there aren't a lot of signatures to compare, first of all. And number two, you tend to know people. Like, you know, Peter Nerona's, you know, gone, passed away. You know that because it's a small town, right?
2: Mm-hmm.
5: So anyway, in Jamestown and in Cranston and in a few other places, the town clerks, in the first instance, it was Jamestown, said, listen, I know these people are either dead or that's not their signature, one or the other or both. And so they called Jamestown PD. To make a long story short, it was pretty clear that someone had gathered a bunch of signatures or someone's on behalf of the No Labels Party, working for a company called AMT, which was hired by the No Labels Party to get signatures, you know, hire people to go out and talk to people to try to get them to sign. There were some concerns that they had forged signatures, for people who were maybe alive, but just weren't in front of them signing, or, you know, they went through a phone book, or, you know, however they did it. So in any event, eventually the investigation led to the Board of Elections, which referred it to us for potential prosecution. And so one of the questions there was, you know, identifying the people who had done it, and the investigation did that. But we also needed some records from AMT because we wanted to see whether AMT, the company itself, was responsible,
2: mm-hmm,
5: for this, or it was just the four people that we identified kind of doing it on their own, because they get paid by the signature, but don't hold me to that. But they had an incentive, obviously, to keep their jobs, to do the job, and that was to get signatures. So in any event, to make a long story short, these four people did what I just described. We went to the grand jury because we needed to subpoena records from the company to see how they were training these people, you know, whether they were training them adequately, whether they were telling them not to forge signatures and all that kind of thing. So when you do that, when you use a grand jury in that way, and as the Supreme Court has held, sometimes a grand jury is a charging grand jury and sometimes it's an investigative grand jury. A charging grand jury is when the police make an arrest, like a bank robbery, and they catch the guy and they charge him in district court for bank robbery with a weapon. And then we have to charge that through the grand jury. That's not a secret grand jury because it's already been charged in the district court. But when you're doing a corruption case or a long-term white-collar case, many times, because you don't know what you're going to find or who you're going to charge or even what you're going to charge him with, you're really investigating. You don't bring the charges in the district court to a police department. You just start investigating. You impanel a grand jury, and you get started. And it happens all the time, federally in particular, but also here. And that's what happened here. So when that case is done and people are indicted, it is called a secret indictment because there have been no previous charges in the district court. So when the grand jury returns that indictment, it's been a secret in theory all along that we've been investigating. Sometimes it's an open secret. Sometimes it's not. Sometimes it truly is a secret. People don't know what we're investigating. Then we go to the court, and the court sets it down for an arraignment. It's public at that point. It's on the system over at the courthouse. Mm-hmm. So this thing's been public for several years. And WPRI actually reported on the investigation when we started it. They got wind that, you know, that there was this investigation either at the Board of Elections or at our stage. But they had followed it initially, but they didn't follow it once we indicted these four people. So when we indicted these four people, Tara, we didn't know where they were, and they are all from out of state. So a lot of times when you don't know where people are, you don't do a press release or announce an indictment at the time, because you don't want them to know that you're coming for them.
2: Right.
5: Right. Whether they're locally or they're in Texas. So what we did was we did not announce it publicly. And we, instead of, sometimes you'll issue a summons, you know, the court will send them notice, you know, come in on such and such a date. Here we asked for warrants because we didn't know where they were. And not only did we ask for warrants, we entered them into what's called NCIC. So what that means is if they're picked up anywhere, Texas, Nevada, wherever, those authorities know there's a warrant in Rhode Island, and then they ask us, will you extradite? And we say yes. So what we don't do is chase them. Like, so, you know, the Violent Fugitive Task Force, in a case like this, they just caught the guy, you know, the doctor on the sexual assault that's been in the news.
2: Yeah, on the ship,
5: Violent Fugitive Task Force that's run by the marshals and the state police will go after violent criminals sometimes. But we don't typically do a nationwide affirmative manhunt for signature forgers.
2: Right.
5: It's important.
2: I think,
5: but we don't do that. No. So anyway, to make a long story short, it is a long story.
2: Yeah.
5: Two of them we extradited back. Two we still have warrants for. And that's sort of the long and the short of the story.
2: And I think it plays into the whole idea that, you know, who wouldn't want fair and secure elections, right? That's just such a silly thing. But, you know, it becomes so heavily political, and the president comes out and says, you know, China's involved, and people think he's a sore loser, and it just gets all mucked up. But I think when you take a step back, it can happen. It doesn't happen maybe in large situations, but it can happen. Is that the lesson learned from this whole back and forth with you and Go Local?
5: Well, yeah. I mean, look, I think it's just important to know. I mean, the reason I took issue with the story was that, look, I know why. How do I put this? I know how to sell a story. I mean, sometimes we sell stories here. I mean, in a sense, you know, because I'm crafting messages all the time here. So I get that. But the reason I use Twitter as a vehicle was, it's almost like the Players Tribune in sports. I wanted people to understand that a secret indictment is not something we're doing quite like in secrecy to protect Gary Sass, which of course we don't need to do and wouldn't do.
2: Right.
5: It's secret because that's the way that the system works, and that's what we call it. But it becomes public eventually, and it did become public. So, and in this case, because the four were in the wind, we didn't announce it at the time. Now, two of them, when we brought back, were convicted. They pled. Now, we didn't announce the results, and I think we just didn't do it because, for some reason, we just missed it in the press office, so we didn't think it was significant enough. So, we didn't announce the dispositions of the cases, but it wasn't because we're trying to hide anything. So that's why I did it on Twitter the way I did, because I really didn't have much of a forum to kind of push back on it other than that one. But to your point, sure, there are instances where people vote when they shouldn't vote. So, for example, in the 2020 election, we prosecuted three people for voting in two states. They voted here, and they voted in another state. It's typically Florida. I know that was true in some of those cases, and this has been reported before. And that's through a system that secretaries of state at the time, I think there were 18 states that participated in that system. And after the election, they compare notes to see if people voted twice. I think that's a really useful system. And that's how we caught those cases. But it was, you know, it was five cases of people voting twice, three of which we charged, two of which we didn't think we could prove. There was the young fellow who ran for governor. He was like a college student.
2: Right.
5: And some of his people were forging signatures. We did that case. You know, what I take from it, Tara, is this. You know, I went back and looked after I knew I was coming on it. When we looked back at it, I think it was the 2020 election. And where I think the signatures really come up is, how do we make sure with mail balloting, and that seems to be one of the things the president's very concerned about, how do we make sure that our mail ballots are, number one, going to voters that are on the voter rolls? Number two, that when they ask for a mail ballot, you have to apply for one, that it's the real person, the real voter. And number two, when they actually vote, is it that person voting? And that's where signature comparison comes in. And again, the Secretary of State and the Board of Elections are experts on that, not me. Although we did help them in that 2020 election because there was a lot of mail balloting that back then because of COVID,
2: right,
5: if you recall. Mm-hmm. And so what we really advocated for and what the Board of Elections did was train nonpartisan people to compare the signatures of the mail ballot to make sure that they matched from the one on record and the one that they had. And I think there were 345 votes or ballots out of a really large number. I mean, I think it might have been as many as 100,000 that they disqualified. And then what they do is they'll call that voter and they'll try to confirm that that's in fact them. And it was, because people's signatures sometimes don't match because they just don't, you know, people aren't careful with their signature. Frankly, I fall into that category. Mine got rejected once by the canvasser in Jamestown when I signed for Dawn Oyer, like in 2018. So I've done it. So anyway, they think of those 300 or so ballots, they confirmed that all but 100 of them were the actual voter. And then they did some additional investigation. And I think they narrowed it down to like three where they were off. So it certainly happens. But it doesn't happen enough to tip an election. So it's why we have to have these procedures in place.
2: Yeah.
5: We have to prosecute the cases when they come up, which we do, to send, you know, to let people know that we're doing what we can and let people who would do it know there are consequences. One of these people spent 5 months in jail as a result of this is in the case of Go Local reported on. So I agree with you that it comes up. We have to be diligent about it. But I don't believe either in 2020 or 2022 or 2024 that there was the level of fraudulent voting that would have tipped any of the elections that the president is talking about. Although I admit, and I think we should acknowledge that some of these local races come down to a handful of votes. So you have to be diligent about it.
2: I have a couple of other things. The inspector general situation. I just want to quickly hit on that. And also your situation with Rhode Island Energy. Can you hold and can you hang on a bit?
5: I can.
2: All right.
5: Sure.
2: So we won't even have to go after 11. Maybe you can talk to my producer, Nick. I would really appreciate it because these things are very important, I think, to the state of Rhode Island. Attorney General Peter Nerona is on the Seacock Supply Hotline. We'll take a break here at 10:54.
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20: Across the country right now, at this very moment, there are probably arguments taking place about who's doing more of the housework, the homework, the shuttling of kids from this activity to that. It's true. 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But doesn't have to be that way. And if you and your spouse can level that playing field, it's going to make both of you and your kids happier. 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As hard as it might be at first, try to think of your partner like a teammate, not an adversary. 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And every now and then, even express your appreciation. That'll go a long way. I'm Dr. Sanjay Gupta, helping you live a better life.
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2: All right, we are in the midst of a conversation with Attorney General Peter Noronha. He was going over this whole story about election fraud and indictments and you know, how he goes through the whole case. So we've got that on record. Also, he's got a situation brewing with Rhode Island Energy. And do they have your best interest at heart? The Inspector General situation is coming up this afternoon. He's part of that. Oh, boy, he's going to hold through the break. We don't usually do this, but he's good to hold, so I appreciate that. We'll come back with Attorney General Peter Noronha. Right now, Bill Haberman has your headlines.
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0: Specialist News Center. This is the WPR News at 11 o'clock. Pete Hegseth and General Dan Kane going to try to make the case before the Senate this afternoon. They want $87 billion more for the Pentagon. So a renewed fight with Iran hits day 10. Here's ABC's Martha Raddatz with more from Washington.
15: With traffic in the Strait of Hormuz already slowing to a crawl, cutting off the Red Sea could cause oil prices to spike even further. And gas prices now more than $4 a gallon as well. This as overnight, the U.S. launching the 10th straight night of strikes on Iran, while Iran launches strikes far beyond its borders.
0: ABC's Martha Raddatz reporting this morning in Washington. The Pentagon says that the servicemen killed while trying to disarm an Iranian drone in northern Iraq was 30 years old from Fayetteville. He leaves a wife and a young daughter. Republican Aaron Gukian taking aim at Democrat Helena Bonanno. Folks, today, her talk on WPRO last week of a gun registry in an interview with Gene Valicenti.
22: I don't think we need to start adding more bureaucracy, the costs, how we're going to pay for it, and then the pressure it puts on, you know, our local municipalities and the police department.
0: He tells Tara Grant, and it's also illegal to boot the State House today. The new Inspector General Advisory Commission going to hold its meeting. It's going to include the Attorney General, General Treasurer, and Secretary of State on that panel. The AG, Peter Nerona, is holding on right now. He'll continue a discussion with Tara Granahan coming up after this news update. Speaking of such programming updates, we are headed to Bartholomew Town at noontime today. No, we haven't changed time zones. He's going to join us. First of the primary debates is on the way. We'll hear from the four candidates running for lieutenant governor. That will be at noontime today. WPRO's Bill Bartholomew. Finally, police in New Rochelle, New York have released body camera footage of View co-host Sunny Hostin trying to talk police out of citing her son for trespassing on the property of a commuter rail there. She was heard on that camera using her TV job, her legal background, and his Harvard education to try to get out of a ticket. This happened last month. The young man who had claimed he didn't know he was trespassing that he was working out at the time is due in court later this month to answer that charge. Coming up as the WPRO news continues, traffic updates on the way, the AccuWeather forecast, that's coming up as well. Tara Granahan continues. Hour number three starts next with the Attorney General. WPRO news time is 11:02.
19: A better life with Dr. Sanjay Gupta.
20: Across the country right now, at this very moment, there are probably arguments taking place about who's doing more of the housework, the homework, the shuttling of kids from this activity to that. It's true. By and large, women do more of this than men. But doesn't have to be that way. And if you and your spouse can level that playing field, it's going to make both of you and your kids happier. Psychologist Yelena Kecmanovich says this might be how you get there. As hard as it might be at first, try to think of your partner like a teammate, not an adversary. Learn how to do some of the chores your partner does to get a better understanding of how much effort something takes. And finally, take the time to acknowledge what the other person is doing. And every now and then, even express your appreciation. That'll go a long way. I'm Dr. Sanjay Gupta, helping you live a better life.
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1: Crews dealing with a crash 95 northbound just before the Thurber's Avenue curve. Left lane is blocked. Watch for that slowdown past Route 10 in Cranston. 95 southbound. Right lane's a little tight through the merge with 146 south. 195 eastbound, a slow ride from the highway out over the Washington Bridge. Westbound, busy but moving past Broadway. 10 northbound, got some work happening near Union Avenue. Got a little bit of backup there. I'm Robin Murphy with your Right Now traffic.
0: 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Here's meteorologist Joe Lundberg now with the WPRO AccuWeather forecast.
4: Clouds on the increase this morning. It'll become breezy and more humid. Look for a heavy, gusty thunderstorm later in the afternoon. High 79. Warm and sticky tonight with some showers and heavy thunderstorms early, then a shower late, low 70. Tomorrow, breezy, warm and humid with plenty of clouds, another shower or two, and even a gusty thunderstorm, high 84. With WPRO's exclusive AccuWeather, I'm meteorologist Joe Lundberg.
0: All righty, Joe. Across the state, skies are mostly cloudy. The winds are picking up, too. Southerly winds gusting to 25 here in Providence, with temperatures generally running in the low 70s across the state. A few degrees warmer here in Providence. Current temperature, 75 degrees. I'm Bill Haberman, WPR News. 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
10: We are adults, and this is ridiculous. Cut the crap.
5: You go, girl.
2: All right, welcome back at 11:07. We continue our conversation. I appreciate him holding through our news break. We got to keep up with the business of the day and the news of the day at 11:07 on this Tuesday. I've got Attorney General Peter Nerona on the Seekonk Supply Hotline. We just went over. And we'll podcast this, so if you want to go back and listen to this whole article that was going around and in information about election fraud and indictments, and he walked us through all of that. Thank you for being here, General. I appreciate it.
11: Sure, Tara.
2: You've got something also going on with Rhode Island Energy now, saying they don't have our best interests at heart. It has to do, I think, with the green energy and maybe some of the extra add-ons that people are seeing on their electric bills. Want to clarify any of that?
11: Yeah, so, you know, I think one thing we have to remember, first of all, our role is to be the people's lawyer. We advocate for the people of the state, including for an energy policy. And, you know, that one of the things I first did when I got here was take the two positions that were basically had been co-opted by the state division of public utilities and carriers. And I gave them back to them because I wanted to do the work on our own, independent of them, because, frankly, we haven't always been on the same page as the DPUC in this administration. So it's important for us to advocate. And so what I was talking about yesterday was that Donald Trump certainly has been an impediment to clean energy. Revolution Wind is a great example. Mm-hmm. But we have at home here, we have fights that are going on right here about clean energy and cheaper energy. And, you know, this goes back all the way to the time that Rhode Island Energy, you know, kind of took over from National Grid. And so in the course of my comments yesterday, I said that, you know, Rhode Island Energy is owned by a fossil fuel company. And they are. I mean, they're owned by PPL, and you are who owns you. And PPL in Pennsylvania is building gas plants as we speak. So what's my point? My point is that the people we as an office have to keep an eye on Rhode Island Energy, because if we don't, Rhode Islanders are going to pay more for their energy, and I'll get to that in a second. But also, there's a disincentive from Rhode Island Energy because they're owned by a fossil fuel company, a place that builds gas plants to run gas through them, to promote clean energy. And they say they don't care where it comes from, but I argue that they do because of who owns them. So that's that. So if you go all the way back to when PPL, the Pennsylvania company, acquired National Grid's our utility, Narragansett Electric, which became Rhode Island Energy, we had to go to court to get back for Rhode Islanders $200 million in value. Some of that were gas and electric credits. Some of it was to make sure that rates couldn't go up for 3 years on the distribution side, which I'll get to, which is now changing. That's a real area of concern. Mm-hmm. Some of it was for these bogus transition costs, like from going from grid to Rhode Island Energy. They wanted to charge Rhode Islanders $100 million in our rates, you know, show up in our bill for them to go from one company to the other. And our argument was, well, that's your problem. That's not ours. You pay for that. And so we were successful there, but we had to go to Judge Stern to make that happen. And the DPUC actually argued against us. So that fight started a long time ago, and really not a lot has changed. So, for example, there are some payments that Rhode Islanders are owed over time. And they're not for an individual gas or electric user. They don't amount to that much, but there's something, and Rhode Islanders are entitled to them. The governor and Rhode Island Energy wanted to move those up, right? Because, you know, everybody likes a little bit less on the bill. I do too. But we didn't believe that the formula Rhode Island Energy was using was adequate value for Rhode Islanders. They were calculating it the wrong way. And so when we told the PUC that, lo and behold, Rhode Island Energy basically took their ball and went home, because I would argue they knew we were right. So there's another example of them trying to get a great deal for them that's not so good for Rhode Islanders, and we were fighting for that.
2: Well, let me just say that, you know, in this article of Go Local Prob, that Greg Cornett is the president of Rhode Island Energy, and he said, you're confusing the facts that if it wasn't for them, we wouldn't even have the wind energy going on here, offshore wind, and that they provide value for the customers. Is that accurate or inaccurate?
11: I don't know what their role is in offshore wind, except for this. You know, when we went to court and defeated President Trump about Revolution, we got it back online. I got a call from Eversource, the head of Eversource, Joe Nolan, in Massachusetts and Connecticut, to thank us for doing that because they recognize the value of wind energy. I never got that call from PPL, and I don't really care so much about the call. I care more about what it says about the attitude. So let's go back to what it's costing Rhode Islanders. Right now, we just finished 18 days of hearings, my office, in front of the Public Utilities Commission, where Rhode Island Energy is seeking a return on equity. It's right now, it's 9.275%. They want to raise that to 10.75%. What does that mean? That means a higher rate of cost for our ratepayers, right? So they want to have their maximum profit go up. We think it should be much lower than that. We think it should, the DPUC, the Division of Public Utilities, thinks it ought to be in the 8.25% range. We think it should be lower. But make no mistake, if they get what they want before the PUC, which we're fighting against, our rates are going to go up. Remember, our bills, the biggest part of our bill is comprised of two things. It's the pass-through cost of what energy, the purchase of the energy is, right, which Rhode Island Energy makes no money on. But where they do make their money is on distributing it to you. And they want their maximum profit to go from 9.275 to 10.75. So don't think for a minute, Tara, that, A, they're not trying to make more money. As Go Local reported last year, the parent company that owns them, to quote Go Local, their profits exploded by 20%. That's coming in on the backs of the ratepayers.
2: But doesn't a lot of the green initiatives, you know, the clean energy initiatives, aren't they tacking on more? And when do we ever see, you know, everyone's into this wind energy, but we don't see any savings leaning on that?
11: Yeah, look, I think, Tara, it's an interesting policy question. No question. All I'm saying, and we'll get to that in a second, but what I'm saying is that let's just remember who Rhode Island Energy is. It's effectively a gas company that wants to sell us more gas. So as you said in your lead-in before you had me on, you know, they have taken aim at those incentives that are part of the bill, and they are. But remember, the biggest part of your bill is that production and distribution cost. And distribution is where they're profiting. So you have to make a choice, right?
2: Yeah.
11: As to what part of the bill hurts the most, right? I mean, it depends on who you are, right? If you're a believer in green energy, you are willing to pay the pain of that, but you don't like those distribution numbers going up, right? If you hate the green energy stuff, then boy, you want to get rid of that. But let me just say this about those incentives. We have to do something to get us away from fossil fuels and into electrification. It's much more efficient. It's in the long run, not just in terms of what we're paying per kilowatt, but what it's going to cost you in your home if you have more efficient delivery of heat and AC. I put in heat pumps. I didn't get incentives, just for the record. But I put them in, and I've seen an enormous gain in terms of saving money both in heating and in cooling in the summer. It's remarkable how much better it is than the old AC system I had and the furnace I was running, particularly when oil went up. So we've got to incentivize people to get into those things, I believe. But that's a policy decision that people are going to have to make, you know, at the General Assembly and in the governor's office. But the other thing I want to point out is that right now we're subsidizing new gas hookups. And that's another issue that is before the PUC. So when a new customer connects to a gas line, we're subsidizing that. Who is benefiting from that? Rhode Island Energy is benefiting from that. And the last thing I'll say is I have some real concerns about their customer service. I'll just give you one example. There's somebody I know. I work with him. He's a prosecutor here. He's now in private practice.
2: Yep.
11: His bill was off the charts, and he couldn't understand it. And finally, after several months of seeing enormous bills, they told him that they had been estimating his bill for months. And so they put in a new meter. He's a lawyer, so he's smart. He asked them to preserve the old meter. He had to go to arbitration in front of the PUC or the DPUC, I don't know which. And they put on testimony that he owed them nothing. They owed him nothing.
2: Mm-hmm.
11: At the end of the day, he got a $5,000 credit. Okay? So, look, when you've got a company that's estimating your bill and claims they estimated it perfectly and they owe you nothing, that's just one example of how I think Rhode Island Energy doesn't have Rhode Islanders' best interests at heart. They're a company trying to make money. And as state energy policymakers, we have to realize that and be objectively skeptical, just the way we are with hospitals and private equity and nursing homes. Look, we just have to be, on behalf of the people as regulators, objectively skeptical and understand the perspective of the people we're dealing with. And I think this company in particular, because they're a monopoly, has really taken advantage of Rhode Islanders. And we have to be vigilant of it. I'm glad we have a really good team here that's doing the work, but it's really important.
2: All right, listen, Peter Nerona, our Attorney General of Rhode Island, is on the line. I have two quick ones because I don't want to keep you too much longer.
11: Sure.
2: The Inspector General position is being looked at. You're on that committee to choose one.
11: Yeah.
2: Is it a?
11: Yeah.
2: Do you submit names? Just real quickly, do you submit names or how does that work?
11: Yeah, so we have to submit three names to the governor, and so we have to come up with a process for identifying candidates and then choosing three so that the governor can pick one.
2: Okay, and do you roughly know how many people are on that panel or committee?
11: Yeah, the committee consists of myself, the treasurer, the secretary of state, the board of elections, and then someone from the independent organization of inspector generals, whoever they are,
2: okay.
11: From New York.
2: And can I get an update? We went back and forth, you and I, we went around and around about the case that you won in regards to the dirty dirt over there in Providence.
11: Then
2: the $10 million went to the Rhode Island Foundation for the kids' teeth. How many kids, roughly, how much money have we spent? Are we getting kids' teeth fixed?
11: Yeah, we are. So, the PCHC has hired a dentist and a dental assistant to work on kids for free. Tri-County has a new dental suite under construction. They've added a dentist Sinclair, which deals with the really difficult cases, which a lot of what these cases are, have added staff, and they certified more dentists to use the operating unit at Sinclair, which is part of Rhode Island Hospital. And then at CCAP, we've increased access to their mobile unit, the Molar Express. So, you know, the money has been distributed. There's still some more left. There'll be a quarterly meeting of all of those stakeholders to kind of, you know, compare notes coming up shortly. And I'm happy to sort of give you an update then, too. But, yeah, I'm really the money's gone out to really good public public-facing nonprofits that are doing what I wanted to do, which was deliver dental care to children that need it so desperately.
2: All right. So the money is in good hands. Is what, half of it used, a quarter of it used? Do you have a rough?
11: Yeah, I would say three quarters of the $10 million has gone out, Tara, you know, round numbers. And there's, I think, maybe a quarter of a million left. And so when we see how this first chunk has been used, we'll see where the rest of it should go.
2: All right.
11: Yeah, $2.5 million approximately is left to be distributed.
2: All right. Peter Nerona, the Attorney General, gave us a lot to think about today. I appreciate your time.
11: Thanks, Tara.
2: Okay. All right. We'll discuss. There was a lot there, and a lot going on with a back and forth between Rhode Island Energy. In the middle of it, you're sitting here with your electric bills, and it's I don't know if it has to be this complicated, but it is. It's 11:21.
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2: Well, What a spot. 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Doesn't have to be today, the weekend. I think I'm going this weekend, that's for sure. 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You get $1 oysters, $1 little necks, $1 shrimp. 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You cannot beat it. 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
2: All right. Interesting conversation with myself and the Attorney General. A lot going on right now. He walked us through, and I know it was lengthy, folks, and I take that on. But he's a lawyer, and he's thorough, and he's going to explain it to you. Like it or not, he's going to explain the process. And I know everybody's brains are wired differently because people were saying, can't you get a word in? Blah. I wanted to straighten up a couple of things. He's on Twitter. He's blasting Rhode Island Energy. He's hitting some, you know, some media types or what he would call fringe believers. And I just wanted to get some sense of what's going on here. What I think we all understand is our electric bills are ridiculous. And something's got to give. Now, when I had the governor in on Thursday, he was making news saying he's got an executive order coming out to lower our electric bills. Where is it? And I said, sooner rather than later. I remember saying that. Sooner rather than later. And he said, yes, soon. And it was like a moment for him. Like, I'm doing this. Now, unless I missed something, that was Thursday. It's Tuesday. He should hurry up before people forget. Because now we're talking about electric bills again. And the shine is going over to the Attorney General's office. Or back and forth between them, him, the Attorney General, and Rhode Island Energy. And the governor's going to get lost somewhere. I think most people listening don't care about the players, the individuals, the egos. Somebody said something to me on Twitter. I'm going to fight back. They want their bills lowered. They want someone to do something. So we'll go back and discuss a few of that. I did get into that whole election fraud thing because, you know, he's no fan of President Trump's, the Attorney General. And I just wanted to be clear that, and we said this, it can happen. It may not be happening in droves, but it can happen, election fraud. And then we got the update on the teeth. What more do you want here? But we'll also be keeping an eye on what happens with the inspector general. I'm going to break that down a little bit more, I think, as it happens later this afternoon. There's a committee, and you just heard him run it down. It's himself, the attorney general. I said the treasurer, which, okay, department heads, right? Office holders, I should say. And we'll get to who else is in there. There's a list out there. I read it a little while ago. But keep in mind that this is the creation of the new Speaker of the House, Chris Blazejewski, and crafted it so that they can't have the Inspector General actually inspect them, the General Assembly. So I'd like to go back to the John Laughlin plan, please. All right, it's 11:30. Let's get over to Bill Haberman. We've got a lot to discuss. And we'll take some phone calls. Look at the texting line. Hi, Bill.
0: Hey, Tara. Good morning. That was a real stem winder, huh? Attorney General on with you?
2: He

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1: 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Looks like a mostly cloudy day on the way for this afternoon. Showers and thunderstorms late this afternoon into the evening. Temperatures should max out at around 80 degrees. 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
3: 195 eastbound, slow moving between the highway and the Washington Bridge. Westbound, you've got moderate volume past Broadway. Heading for the bridge, both sides of 95, not looking too bad. Definitely some busy spots, but no major hangups. Hopkinton to Pawtucket and back again. Got some work slowing things down on 10 northbound near Union Avenue. A little bit of backup there. Both sides on 114 backed up getting through the work on the Mount Hope Bridge. I'm Robin Murphy with your Right Now Traffic.
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9: 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I'm Dr. Sanjay Gupta, helping you live a better life.
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9: The biggest part of our bill is comprised of two things. It's the pass-through cost of what energy, the purchase of the energy is, right? Which Rhode Island Energy makes no money on. But where they do make their money is on distributing it to you. And they want right. Their maximum profit to go from 9.275 to 10.75. So don't think for a minute, Tara, that A, they're not trying to make more money. As Go Local reported last year, the parent company that owns them, to quote Go Local, their profits exploded by 20%. That's coming in on the backs of the ratepayers.
10: That is a piece of a lengthy conversation that I had with Attorney General Peter Nerona. Joined me about an hour ago, and we went around with, he's clashing with Rhode Island Energy. And Greg Cornett is the president of Rhode Island Energy, and in a statement, he went back to that Go Local. When you heard him refer to Go Local, that was where the article came from. He said, if, first of all, as far as the offshore wind is concerned, he said, if it weren't for Rhode Island Energy's support, they would not be offshore wind, that they've supported the development of wide range of clean energy resources, including offshore wind, where they provide value for our customers. They also said that they believe that the attorney general is confusing the facts. So he was answering to all of that. And, you know, because it started with the attorney general saying that the company is not on the side of clean energy. And they don't have your best interest at heart. I realize this could be a battle of egos or wills or what have you. But in the meantime, the rest of us are sitting here going, what the hell are you going to do for me now? Because I've heard some people say that the electric bills are just putting them into a situation where they have to make some rough choices. It's that much higher. And if you have, you know, I don't know, air conditioning blowing all day long and I mean, what do you do, right? So I throw this out there. I don't know what your bills look like lately. Mine have recently stayed a little status quo. But I keep in mind, I mean, all right, yeah, so do I leave the AC on for the dog when it's 88, 90 degrees? I do. And then other days I, you know, throw open the windows. Monique Chartier from AnchorRising.com has called into the program. Hi, Monique.
11: Hey, Tara. Thank you for speaking of this.
10: Sure.
11: The Attorney General says that we are wholly the captive of one fossil fuel company for our energy, Rhode Island Energy. Actually, I would disagree respectfully. Actually, Rhode Island Energy is entirely a captive of the Rhode Island General Assembly and the governor, as are all state ratepayers. So Rhode Island Energy operates exactly as Rhode Island law dictates, not their parent company in Pennsylvania, or Rhode Island Energy would not be operational in Rhode Island.
10: All right.
11: So, for example,
10: I was just going to say, yeah. Just help us understand yeah. that. Help us look at this from your perspective.
11: Sure, absolutely. So the General Assembly and governors, several governors actually, have, for example, they mandate how it is that we, and the generating source for our electricity. It ought to be the cheapest and most available. That ought to be our source for electricity. That's not it. It's the General Assembly has mandated that we have to obtain energy generation from renewable sources, and those are not the cheapest.
10: Right. So that's the add-ons to our bills, right? We have to hit
11: exactly
10: this benchmark and that benchmark to be clean and fossil fuel free and all of that, but it adds up to a lot of money.
11: Yes, there are several renewable energy mandates that the governor and the General Assembly have passed, all of which increase our bills unnecessarily. For example, there's a certain percentage of our energy has to be from renewable sources, and this year it's 41% of our energy has to be from renewable sources. If that is not available, ratepayers have to pay a penalty in the form of a REC.
10: And how is that even in our control, right? How is that any of this even in our control? We just have to pay for the concoctions of others.
11: No, that's absolutely the case. And the Attorney General said something like, they're not on our side. I would respectfully say that it is the General Assembly and the governor who are not on our side when it comes to having a lower. Although I will say that the governor did make something of an effort to somewhat lower our rates, which the General Assembly overrode him this session. But for the most part, it is the General Assembly and the governor who are not on our side when it comes to our energy bills. It's not some company in Pennsylvania. I think it's important to keep in mind who is the source, who is causing our rates to be higher than they should be, and that is our state government.
10: Well, very duly noted, and thank you for pointing it out, because it's so funny. Forever, I've been saying to people, I know we're all obsessed with what's going on in Washington and who's in the White House and, oh gosh, Trump's saying this and Trump's saying that. And then, you know, we'll fight him on every single issue there is because of a personality conflict or a belief, you know, a set of beliefs. But in the meantime, they're concocting all kinds of things up at the State House, not the White House, the State House. And we just sort of let that pass, or we don't follow that, you know, situation, and we're left holding the bag literally and having to pay for all of their, well, like I said, concoctions.
11: No, that's absolutely the case. There's so many instances of our,
10: like the truck tolls that you tend to have expertise with, you know.
11: Yes, it's such
10: a great idea. We're going to do this and this. It doesn't always pan out. It doesn't pay for itself. No. I talked to the governor about that Thursday, by the way. And And who's left, you know, business owners or, you know, transporters or taxpayers are left cleaning it up and paying for it.
11: No, and that's a great point that you make, a larger point that we have a high cost of living here in Rhode Island. And most of the source of that is the Rhode Island State House. It is not Washington, D.C. So important that you make that point, Tara.
10: Well, because, Monique, last week I was saying, there's 60-something percent of the seats in the State House, at the General Assembly, I should say, that are uncontested.
11: Yes.
10: So you say, oh, well, maybe they're doing a good job. people want them to stay doing what they're doing. We don't want change. Now, that's one way to look at it. The other thing you have to think about is when there's no competition, when there's no, you know, no one's contesting, those people... And I don't even know who's got an uncontested race this year. So I'm not picking on anybody, you know, individually. They don't have to go knock on doors. They don't have to tell you we're going to fix things. They don't have to listen to you saying, I can't afford my electric bills. They don't have to listen to you saying, I don't want these, you know, truck tolls or flock cameras. They don't have to do any of that. That's 3/4 of them up there.
11: Right.
10: No, not 3/4. Sorry. Two thirds, roughly.
11: No, it's not great, but I just further to that, I would just say to everybody, please, if you didn't run for office, and not all of us can, please help a good candidate run for office. Help get that candidate into office so that these things can be addressed.
10: Yeah, find out what's going on in your own state that you are paying for through the nose, by the way. It's amazing to me how many conversations people want to have about you know, what Trump policies or, you know, what's going on with ICE, which is all important. But never do they know what's going on in their own town, in their own state. And it's amazing to me. But listen,
11: great point, Tara.
10: Thank you, Monique. Thanks for calling in. I appreciate it. Shane in Centerdale put you right on. Hi, Shane.
12: Tara, how are you?
10: Good. How are you?
12: I'm doing well, thanks. I appreciate the topic and the fact that you're staying on top of it and that you brought the Attorney General on. Wish I had an opportunity to ask him if he would look further into what we've discovered seems to be an issue here in East Providence, amongst many other issues that they're having, but it's a chronic problem. You know, in elections across the state in a lot of areas. And I think
10: what's happening in East Providence? Help me.
12: Well, we have an issue with mail-in ballots. So East Providence failed to report any of the mail-in ballots that the requests that they have gotten until last night when we brought it to the attention of the Rhode Island State Police as well as the Secretary of State's office. And, you know, as you know, you were talking about candidates and why there aren't so many candidates. We have all these people in the State House that don't have opponents. Well, I could tell you on behalf of League of Rhode Island Business, we have about 23 opponents for all these people running across the state. And we're working very diligently to put up good, common sense, normal people. And if you've never run before and you go for the first time, it's a daunting task. There's a lot of red tape and a lot of, just a lot of roadblocks because the systems have been, put in place to really deter people from doing it. So that's why it's difficult to get new people. And a lot of people that try it for the first time, they give up and never go back. But we're working with people. We're trying to help them. As far as understanding what they need to do and be in a position and navigate the difficulties that these border canvassers and certain other, areas may have. But specifically in East Providence, they had failed to report any mail-in ballot requests from the time it opened in June until yesterday when I spoke to Mr. Rock over at the Secretary of State's office and enlightened him on what was going on. And he sounded completely shocked that East Providence hadn't had any. Now, since then, they did report 11 late last evening after 4:30 it came in the report, and then apparently the mayor went on today and tried to clarify some of the positions, because at the end of the day it's under his watch in that city hall, and the Board of Canvassers lied directly to one of our members who went in to ask about the question. They said they haven't received any yet, and apparently they are over 100 so far.
10: Okay, so this has been going on for what? Is this about the nominating papers or no?
12: Nope. This is a separate and apart, situation. So, but it shows a clear issue specifically in that Board of Canvassers, because they had their nomination paper issues, right? Which we all, hopefully a lot of us paid attention to and understand that candidate actually stepped down. But I feel that they should have went one step further. And they should have removed those signatures. They should have removed them from everyone that done it in an illegal way. And not only that, they should be charged under a penalty of perjury. You sign that document that says that you witnessed these signatures. You didn't do it. Do we take law seriously in the state, or do we not?
10: All right, Shane, just if you can, explain to me like I never heard of this, because I think this has been ongoing. I think I've read a piece or two, but it's not top of mind for me right now. So in East Providence, what happened and what culminated last night?
12: All right. So any campaign focuses on the mail-in ballots because they're highest propensity votes.
10: Yes.
12: And you want to know where they are. You track them. These people know this inside and out. I can't believe that we were the ones to bring this forward. And the reason why I feel that there could potentially be nefarious activity is because other campaigns, specifically in Senate District 14, would certainly be paying attention to the mail-in ballots in their district. Senate District 14 was the only district in the state that was reporting zero until yesterday at 4:30 p.m. It's impossible. It's the fifth largest city in the state. Providence has already over 1,000, Pawtucket, 300-400, Cranston, significant numbers, West Warwick, all significant numbers, East Providence, zero. And the reason why I have that concern that no one else brought this up is because they must have had the information, or I would think they would have the information, otherwise they would be looking for it. The Board of Canvassers told one of our representatives yesterday afternoon that when they went in there, as I was having a conversation with the Rhode Island State Police to explain my position, or give them the information that was going on, which they said that the attorney general would be the correct person to go to. But I had some concerns about that office, as you can see from your last call you had him on, that they don't seem to take this seriously. But the Board of Canvassers clerk, I believe her name was Leslie, told a representative from our organization that they had not received any mail-in ballot request up until that point yesterday, which is an actual lie because I have documentation of people who went in and requested it. Specifically, I have one in my hands from Friday the 17th at 8:17 a.m. that was never reported until last evening. Now, by the law, according to the Secretary of State, they do have 7 days to process a request. But the Secretary of State says it's common practice and they expect the Board of Canvassers to process them immediately because they update it daily. Now, if you're running a campaign, the mail-in ballots are something that you pay significant attention to, and there would be a major advantage for one candidate to have information and another one to not have information. Mm-hmm. And that seems to be a common thread across the state. This is why no one likes mail-in ballots, because let's face it, if this particular Board of Canvassers has got some fun, and let's say it's not nefarious, let's say it's just they're inadequate, they're inept at their job, well, that's unacceptable as well. They're paying the taxes, and these people should be doing the job, and if they're not capable, then you need to replace them. Go ahead.
10: It sounds like, you know, I don't want to get too in the weeds, but you sound like you have a good handle on it, so just keep us in the loop how this all shakes out. Okay, Shane?
12: Yeah, I absolutely will, and I appreciate you bringing light on it, and hopefully maybe you can ask the Attorney General if he would like to look further into it, because it's important that the public understands we're having fair, open, and honest elections, and that the people that are in situations like the Board of Elections, like the local boards of canvassers, are operating above board and not manipulating our election system, which, frankly, it's clear that it's been going on.
10: All right, listen, stay on it, keep us posted, and you can hear what the Attorney General said about the other incidences that did result in indictments on our podcast, 99.7WPRO.com. 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
17: Now seems as good a time as any to remind you, you don't always have to take healthy habits to the extreme. Not only are you unlikely to stick with something that's difficult, even if you can keep it up, it's probably going to be to the detriment of something else. And chances are that something else is more important. So if you're on a quest to improve your health, I promise the basics are going to take you much further. I'm talking about diet, try and be as plant-based as possible, exercise, meaning multiple rounds of cardio and strength training, and sleep. For most people, 7 to 9 hours a night. I'd like to think of these things as sort of a three-legged stool, right? If you're not doing any one of them, it's really hard to keep balanced with the others. The key here is you don't have to strive for perfection. Doing anything is going to be better than nothing. I'm Dr. Sanjay Gupta, helping you live a better life.
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10: 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I appreciate that. 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If you prefer an appointment, because maybe you have a lot to look at, just call Vlad, 946-4850. 946-4850. That's Roman Jewelers, 1000 Reservoir Ave in Cranston. All right, Matt's back. Matt is back. Yes, he's back. Matt Allen is back. The Matt Allen Show is next. Thank you, Nick Flanagan. Bill Haberman has your news. We'll do it all again tomorrow at 9. Have a great Tuesday.
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3: They want to desperately meet, and until they're ready to meet in a meaningful way, we have no interest.
0: President Trump at the White House today, alongside Lebanon's Prime Minister, top officials in his administration there too, J.D. Vance, Pete Hegseth, and Scott Bessent.
3: Honestly, they haven't seen anything yet. We've been nice.
0: There's a renewed fight with Iran enters day 10. ABC's Martha Raddatz says the latest in Washington.
5: Air raid sirens echoing here in Jordan. Six missiles and five drones intercepted overnight. This after three U.S. service members were killed or presumed dead in that Iranian attack on a U.S. base in Jordan late last week. Video circulating online shows that massive explosion, a fireball erupting, debris raining down.
0: NBC's Martha Raddatz reports this morning. WPR News Time is 12:01. Coming up after this news update, we are off to Bartholomew Town. First of the primary debates, as we hear from the four Democrats running for lieutenant governor with WPR's Bill Bartholomew. Again, that debate is on the way coming up after this news update. New England Business Desk now. CVS going to get into the dog and cat prescription of business. You can get them filled at the pharmacy just like they're human owners.
21: The procedure will be the same way as humans get your medicine. Your vet will either give you a paper prescription that you can bring to the store, or they can call it in, and then you just pick it up. And just like that, your pets have the medications they need. And just like with people, medications can be refilled automatically, and some can even be delivered right to your door.
0: ABC's Rihanna and Allies at the New England Business Desk making ready in New Orleans for a tropical storm out on the Gulf. That's Bertha, they say. It could be ABC's Jim Ryan, big rainmaker down on the Gulf Coast.
24: 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Escambia County's Alex Johnson.
25: Heavy, strong surf and strong rip currents are definitely going to pose hazards to anyone going near the water, and we expect to be flying double red flags.
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0: NBC's Jim Ryan is in Dallas today. Sports news, news of Friartown. PC is releasing their 12-game non-conference schedule today. The regular season opens up at the Amp November the 2nd against Maine. The Friars are giving Bryant a home game this year, and the annual Battle of Rhode Island will be the lone non-conference road game. That'll be Saturday, December the 5th, against URI at Kingston. Don't forget, we talk sports every night here on WPRO. Kevin McNamara's got your full sports roundup every night, 6 until 7 o'clock, right here on the Voice of Friartown. It's nice to say that again, 99.7 FM and AM 630 WPRO. Coming up as the WPRO news continues, traffic updates on the way, the AccuWeather forecast, that's coming up as well. And it's debate day. The WPRO primary debates with Bill Bartholomew are next.
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9: 95 southbound, we've got some fairly heavy volume after Smithfield Ave heading down through the merge with 146 south. Northbound 95, busy but moving in and out of the capital city. 195 eastbound slows down between the highway and the Washington Bridge. Westbound, you've got moderate volume past Broadway. 610 inbound, not looking too bad, busy but moving past Dean Street. 295 looks pretty good, some busy spots, but no major hangups from 95 in Warwick to 95 in Attleboro and back again. I'm Robin Murphy with your right now traffic.
0: 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The WPRO AccuWeather forecast for this afternoon. Expecting showers and thunderstorms to develop. That activity is just to the west of us right now across sections of western and central Connecticut. Some stronger storms back across southwestern Connecticut. Temperatures close to 80 degrees today. 70 tonight. About 80, mid-80s maybe tomorrow. Second half of the week is looking nice. Once again, we get the system past us. It's also breezy as well. We have southerly winds right now gusting 25 to 30 across the state. Temperatures right now low to mid-70s along the coast, mid-70s across interior Rhode Island. In Providence, current temperature now 76 degrees. I'm Bill Haberman, WPR News. 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
11: Welcome into the Bartholomew Town WPRO Candidate Forum Series. I'm Bill Bartholomew. Today, a forum in the Democrat primary for Lieutenant Governor. So what we've done is we've drawn the order out of a hat in terms of what you'll hear for opening statements and closing statements. And we will begin with Cindy Coyne, who I'm going to give also short bios here, so feel free to jump in if this is not how you want to be identified. We'll put it that way in all cases. Cindy's a retired Rhode Island State Police Lieutenant and former state senator from Barrington who chaired the Senate Judiciary Committee. You're campaigning on two decades of public safety and law enforcement credentials. Your 60-second opening remarks.
12: Thank you, and thank you for the opportunity to be here. I appreciate the opportunity to have the conversation today. I've dedicated my career to public service, first on the state police. I put 20 years in, all while raising four children with my husband. And so I understand the daily pressures that our families are under. After that, I served on the Barrington Town Council and again as a state senator for 8 years. So I have about three decades of public service. I wanted to make a positive difference for my community and for my district. Now what I want to do is I want to put my experience, my skill set, my institutional knowledge to work for the state, make a positive difference as your next lieutenant governor.
11: All right. Thank you, Ms. Coyne. And Sabina Matos is the sitting lieutenant governor since 2021, former Providence City Council president, now seeking your second full term. Your opening remarks.
13: Thank you, Bill. Thank you for this opportunity. For those of you listening, my name is Sabina Matos. I have served in the role of lieutenant governor for the last 5 years. Before that, I was president of the Providence City Council for over 10 years, in which I had the opportunity to work really hard to improve the life of the residents of the city of Providence and my community. I have been serving in this role. I'm doing the work of making sure that the Office of Lieutenant Governor is connected and accessible to everyone in the state of Rhode Island, accessible to every community, so everyone is represented. As someone who came to this country as a 20 years old, not speaking the language, I haven't been able to get the support from the community in the state of Rhode Island, getting RIPTA to go to school, to get an education from Rhode Island College, making sure that I provide for my family. I understand the importance of this office and how this office can make a difference, and I have been making a difference.
11: All right, thank you very much. Sai Combs of Orivong, former mayor of Newport, 20-year municipal finance career, currently a city councilor as well. Your opening remarks.
14: Bill, I'm running for lieutenant governor because I believe we need a new generation of leadership in the state, leadership that is capable of working with this next governor to tackle the enormous challenges facing families in the state and to push back on the absolute chaos that we see coming out of Washington right now. I believe that we can do this because I believe in the promise of Rhode Island as somebody who has lived it. My father came here as a refugee escaping war and communism, was sponsored by a church group in Minnesota, brought him right here to Rhode Island. Through hard work, my family's achieved the American dream. I was born, raised, educated, and got married right here in the Ocean State. I led a 20-year successful career in business and along the way have worked to modernize government, chairing the state's largest drinking water utility and serving as mayor of one of the most iconic cities in America. I want to do the work of Lieutenant Governor helping working families in the state. I appreciate this forum this morning.
11: All right. Thank you very much. And lastly here today, Sue Anderbois, Providence City Councilor in Ward 3, a career built in climate and energy policy at the Nature Conservancy and Rhode Island's Office of Energy Resources, among other stops. Your opening remarks.
1: Yeah, thank you so much for hosting this, Bill. I really appreciate the opportunity to address folks today. So I'm Sue Anderbois. I'm running to be our next Lieutenant Governor. And I'm running because I think people across Rhode Island and across our country have really lost faith in government. They have not seen their leaders standing up for them and standing up for the things that matter in their lives. As Lieutenant Governor, I'll leverage my vast experience across government, across leading complex teams at large organizations in the nonprofit sector, as well as government, to tackle some of our hardest issues, our most intractable issues, and take a whole of government approach to do so. Day one, I plan to take on a lot of our energy challenges. We've seen in this state outside company, Rhode Island Energy, really being able to lead and make decisions on behalf of their shareholders and their business as opposed to Rhode Islanders. And I intend to change that and make sure that energy system works for all Rhode Islanders and is built in a way that helps our environment and our wallets.
11: Thank you very much. We'll begin our first question here with Lieutenant Governor Matos. We've seen it in real time here in Rhode Island, what happens when a governor departs their office and the lieutenant governor assumes their constitutional duty of becoming governor. So with that in mind, that may be the very most important part of why we're here today. Let me ask you, Lieutenant Governor, are you ready to be governor?
13: I'm ready to be governor. I'm ready to be governor. I have worked in the Providence City Council. I have passed, have worked in passing 10 budgets. I have been a public servant. I have made a difference in my community. I know what it's like to work with the labor movement. I know what it's like to work with investors to get things done. Just look at the community that I represented in the city of Providence. Oneyville, it used to be the place that no one wanted to say they were from, right? And I work really hard to ensure that we build affordable housing in Oneyville, that we supported our healthcare system to add a new building for the local healthcare, to build, to bring resources, and to bring places like the Water Fire Art Center, to work to ensure that we had the Farm Fresh building right there that has been such a big addition to the community, work to bring companies like Gotham Green. I know what it takes to get things done. I have done it. I have the experience of working with leaders in the financial sector, business in business leaders, and also labor leaders.
11: All right, thank you, Lieutenant Governor. Mr. Combs of Warbine, are you ready to be governor?
14: Absolutely. I think executive experience is very important to consider in the selection for the specific office because we've seen it now come into play. I have worked in a substantial executive role both in the private sector and the public. Serving as chairman of the state's largest drinking water utility, we stepped in immediately to start modernizing that utility, keeping rates low while helping to do things like shift it entirely over to renewable energy, saving ratepayers nearly $1 million a year while allowing us to make major investments in things like getting lead out of drinking water. As mayor of Newport, we similarly lowered taxes for middle and working class families while increasing investments in education, infrastructure, and housing. This is the type of action you need to be able to take immediately upon taking office. In order to do that, you need to be working hand in glove with this next governor. That's the work I intend to do if elected.
11: All right, Councilor Anderbois, are you ready to be governor?
1: I am ready to be governor, and I'm excited to leverage my experience on behalf of all Rhode Islanders should that come to play. For example, I served as Rhode Island's first director of food strategy, and I worked across about 8 different state agencies with both the director level staff as well as state workers across about 8 different state agencies to implement a really complicated and strategic plan across our whole food system. I've also served for many years on the Providence City Council, on the Finance Committee, the Ways and Means Committee, almost every committee except for the Ordinance Committee, but I attend that one regularly, and have leveraged teams across large geographies and complex issues in my role at the Nature Conservancy, where I most recently was the Northeast Director of Climate and Energy, as well as the Vice Chair of our North America Policy Work. So understand policymaking from both a very Rhode Island perspective, but also how it relates to other places. I also have extensive experience as an advocate at our General Assembly and have helped pass legislation, complex renewable energy legislation and others at our state house, and have the support of about 15 sitting and very recent legislators from every corner of Rhode Island who know that I'm capable of doing this job with them. So would be ready day one.
11: All right. Thank you, Councillor. And lastly, Senator Coyne, are you ready to be governor?
12: I am. Thank you so much. I bring reliable, practical, and tested leadership experience at every level of government. I spent 20 years on the state police, where I lived by the values of integrity, accountability, transparency, and just plain hard work. When I ran for the Barrington Town Council, I was a political. What my constituents wanted was somebody honest and somebody who was going to work hard, somebody who was going to listen to their everyday problems and solve them and make sure that they use their taxpayer dollars responsibly. I was excited to be the first Democrat elected in over 100 years to represent the state Senate in District 32. While I was in the Senate, I championed issues to support our aging population, worked to enhance public safety, fought to protect reproductive rights, advocated for higher wages, and passed legislation to protect our environment. It's really important that you can understand both sides of an issue, be able to come to agreement, come to compromise, learn how to collaborate, and navigate that difficult situation when it arises. And yes, I'm ready to bring my experience to the office of governor if the need arises.
11: All right. Thank you all for answering that. And you've all said that you're ready to be governor. So let's move on here into other than that constitutional role that the lieutenant governor serves, there are certainly constitutional responsibilities, but it is also an entrepreneurial office for sure. So let's talk about what you are actually doing or what you would actually do on a day-to-day basis as lieutenant governor. Let's keep this at about 2 minutes each and sort of expand into what your vision for that entrepreneurial role is, or in the case of Lieutenant Governor Matos, what your day-to-day looks like and what the office actually functions as. So we'll begin with Mr. Combs of Oravon.
14: Thanks, Bill. Look, we've got some serious workforce challenges in the state that are inhibiting not only our economic growth, but the quality of life that families have here. As Lieutenant Governor, I would focus specifically on those workforce shortages we know are having a major impact on families in Rhode Island. First, our primary care system is in free fall right now. One in three of us don't have a primary care physician. I want to make sure the state gets the 300 primary care physicians we need to ensure that when people need a doctor, they can get employment with one. Second, we know that one of the things that is driving a shortage of housing right now is a lack of construction. Part of the problem is that we have a shortage of tradespeople. These are jobs that pay a fair day's pay for a fair day's work. We should be encouraging people to go into the trades. I want to make sure that every person in the state going through our school systems is encouraged to graduate not only with an academic degree, but a certification in some sort of technical skill set. And third, we need to be ready and realistic about the impact that AI is going to have on the state. We know that nearly 30,000 jobs are going to be impacted in the next 5 years alone. We need to make sure that small businesses and employees are in the driver's seat to ensure that they keep making a fair day's pay for a fair day's work well into the future. Focusing on workforce is the best way we can help raise people's incomes and make sure we tackle the affordability crisis that we're facing today.
11: We've got about 60 seconds left of that 2 minutes. Just how would you, in terms of the functionality of the Lieutenant Governor's office, how would you execute those visions?
14: Well, you need to use every single one of the advisory bodies possible to help drive that. So, for example, Small Business Advisory Council and the Long-Term Care Coordinating Council. These are two areas that have a direct nexus to healthcare. If you talk to a small business owner, like I did with Visual Creations this past week, one of their biggest concerns is the rapidly escalating cost of healthcare. I would use these different coordinating councils to specifically focus on addressing that issue that they're all facing right now and advocate for it, just like we did in Newport. In Newport, we found that Brown Health is going to close the labor and delivery unit at our local hospital. We got community members from organized labor to nurses in the hospitals, to the business community, to a lot of the philanthropic community to work together to advocate to make sure that our health insurance industry puts people over profits. That's the type of work that we'll do using the bodies that the Lieutenant Governor has at its disposal.
11: All right. Councillor Anderbois, in terms of what you would do on a day-to-day basis, your vision for it, and also how you execute that vision. 2 minutes.
1: Yeah. Thank you, Bill. This is what I'm really excited about, this entrepreneurial vision. And I'm going to talk about two things. First, I am incredibly driven by one simple question, which is, what are you going to do about it? I've like joked about this before, but it's like literally tattooed on my arm. It says, what are you going to do about it? It's my daily mantra. And so taking action is something that drives me every day. And I find that I get frustrated by Democratic leaders and leaders across government who talk a lot about the issues we face. But then you're like, but what are you actually doing day to day? So I see there as two main roles in this office. One is to take on some hard systemic challenge that's facing us. For me, I'd be excited day one to take on our energy challenges. We're seeing our energy rates go sky high, while at the same time, we see our government, including, unfortunately, Governor Key, try and disinvest in the things that are going to help us stabilize our rates. That's energy efficiency, that's deep investments in clean energy. And we have not had an energy plan in the state in over 10 years. It was a great plan. I was part of writing it over a decade ago. But actually writing, creating and implementing a new energy plan that helps us know where and how we want to expand our distribution system, how we want to modernize the grid, and how we're going to plug in clean energy and energy efficiency resources. And then actually executing that plan starting day one and standing up to the utility, who for too long has been able to make a profit off of Rhode Islanders without providing real benefit to us. The second is that the Lieutenant Governor's office oversees these three advisory councils. And something that I think I really uniquely bring to this role is like, and this is going to be really nerdy, but I can rock a government task force. That's one of my very favorite things to do, understanding how to make government work, who needs to be at the table, and how to make that really effective, regardless of topics. So I'm excited about those three topics, small business, emergency management, long-term care. But regardless of topics, I have a long track record in really making those types of systems work and making some real change out of them. And the example I'll give to listeners is my work on North Main Street, whereas I'm not a traffic engineer, but in North Main Street on Providence, we've made more safety improvements in the last 2 years than the last 30 years combined, because I recognized that was an unsafe road with really complicated challenges and needed someone to kind of cut through the morass and bring people together to make some real change. So that's what the types of things I'll bring to the office.
11: All right, thank you so much. Senator Coyne, in terms of that entrepreneurial role and your vision and executing it.
12: Thank you for that question. We have all learned, and I've educated along the way some of my listeners at some of the state and city committees, as well as certain neighborhood meetings, what the Office of Lieutenant Governor does. And one of the areas that are very near and dear to me is our aging population. And so I had the opportunity as a state senator to serve on the Long-Term Care Coordinated Council. Right now, going through the General Assembly, it did not pass this year, but there is a state tax credit for family caregivers. Now, my mom was a caregiver for my dad who had Alzheimer's, and she cared for him for over 5 years. And it came time where she had to make that decision to put him in a nursing home. The resources and tools available to our family caregivers are there, but they're all over the place. Mm-hmm. We want one-stop shopping so that most of our older population will know where to go to find this information. It's out there. It's there. We have some great agencies, but we need one-stop shopping, one button to push to be able to find all this information. And I do support a state tax credit for family caregivers, and I'll be working really hard at pushing that piece of legislation when I become the next lieutenant governor. In addition, we also advise on emergency management, which is also very important to me, having served in public safety for 20 years. Right now, FEMA is under attack by a Trump administration. We did not receive the $19 million from the federal government for support in the blizzard of 2026. We rely on our neighboring states with what's called an Emergency Management Assistance Compact. It's very important. Without those states' help, we wouldn't have been able to have the big equipment come in and remove our snow. We want to make sure that our collaboration and our partnership is strong. We need to revisit the last time that that was looked at for a compact was in the early 1990s. We need to revisit that and make sure that we're secure with our partnership. And then finally, I'd like to also improve our national rankings when it comes to small business climate. We have gone from ranking of 44 to 46 and now 48, and that needs to be changed.
11: All right. Thank you, Senator. Okay, Lieutenant Governor Matos, over the course of your time as Lieutenant Governor, you've spearheaded a number of initiatives. Most recently, the Grocery Store Covenant project comes to mind. So that's one of many. So what have you done? How would you outline your priorities? And in terms of executing those priorities, how have you done it? And where you want to continue to take the office? 2 minutes.
13: 2 minutes. All right. Thank you so much, Bill. Actually, I know what the office can do and what it cannot do. A few things that we have to keep in mind. The lieutenant governor used to be the head of the Senate until early 2000. That changed. The lieutenant governor is not a shadow governor, right? That is the function, the mandate that is under the state constitution, that the lieutenant governor become a governor if the governor is not available, if the governor get appointed to be at a cabinet position. But there is work that happens every day in the office. I can tell you about the work with the Small Business Advocacy Council. It's where I started investing and bringing new investors to the state of Rhode Island. And this is how I learned, by going out into the communities, all 39 cities and towns, from Westerly to Woonsocket, listening to the people of the state of Rhode Island. I learned that Woonsocket had been struggling to open a supermarket. And when I tried to bring the investors to open a supermarket, we learned that the big corporations were using this loophole that when they leave a community, they put a block so another grocery store would not open in that location. I couldn't believe that this was happening and that this was real and it was legal, quote unquote. I started working on this with my team, and we finally got this legislation passed both in the General Assembly for the House and the Senate, and signed by the governor, making sure that in the state of Rhode Island, moving forward, we're not going to have any more big corporations dictating what community is going to have access to fresh food. That's one of the work that I have been doing. I also have been working on creating a center for employee ownership here in the state of Rhode Island to ensure that when someone is thinking about retirement, a business owner that has been dedicated their life to creating a business in our state, when they're ready to retire, if their family members are not taking over the business, we can ensure that they can sell the business to their employees. In that way, they get paid what they deserve for building that company, but we also keep those employees employed. And we keep those companies here in our state. They don't close the doors. We help the employees to increase their income. The data shows that an employee owner makes on average 33% more than just being an employee. And the part that I like the most is that they are able to build wealth. Wealth that they can use for to live to their family, or that they can use for retirement. Because I believe capitalism has to work for more people. Capitalism shouldn't be the same thing as monopoly. And this is what is happening in this nation when we see one person becoming a trillionaire. That's the work that the office can do and that I've been doing. And besides that, if you let me know if I still have time.
11: You've got about 15 seconds.
13: Okay, perfect. So there is the work with our military families, which is so important to me. I believe that every time I get to work with our military families and support them, I'm able to say thank you for all of the opportunities that this state and this nation has given to me and my family. So there's very important work that happens on that office every day. It's not just sitting around or using it as a springboard to become governor.
11: Right. Sticking with you, Lieutenant Governor, we'll keep this short here. There's a concept that's been floated out there by the Republican, likely, I guess we will be the Republican in this race, to turn aspects of the lieutenant governor into an inspector general's office. Without breaking down that plan and the nature of it, just in short form,
13: yes,
11: should the lieutenant governor's office be used for oversight? And if so, how would you execute that? 60 seconds.
13: Yeah, the lieutenant governor can be used as oversight the way we're doing it right now. Oversight of big corporations are taking advantage of the people in the state of Rhode Island. So I'm using the office as an oversight to the big corporations. When it comes to the inspector general, as we know, the General Assembly already passed the legislation. They're working on that. If this office of lieutenant governor were to be the inspector general, we will need more resources. Mm-hmm. And this is something that I believe the Republicans have not been thinking about, that in order to be an effective inspector general office, we need the resources into that office also.
11: Right, and the subpoena powers, and this would also be in the purview in terms of the whole of government versus the current General Assembly package, which overviews just the legislative branch. Senator Coyne, just to that point in general, because now it's part of this conversation, I guess, in the lieutenant governor's office that it could be an inspector general. Your take on oversight and the specifics of the inspector general notion.
12: Right. So I've been out front right from the start of my campaign on the need for an inspector general. I've talked many times about the need for the Inspector General. And so when the General Assembly decided to adopt that, I was extremely excited about it because fraud, waste, abuse, and mismanagement, there is no place for that in government. And we want to make sure that our tax dollars are spent responsibly. I do believe that we need independent oversight. I do believe that the public's confidence has been shaken. We need to restore the faith and trust in government right now. When we took a look at things like the Washington Bridge, the Mount Hope Bridge, we need to make sure that the public trusts our government. And so I do believe that there is a need for independent oversight. I'm glad to see the General Assembly has passed the Inspector General, and I do believe it should be independent.
11: But should it be involved with the Lieutenant Governor's office in any way?
12: Well, if the need arises, yes, but I believe it should be an independent office.
11: Okay, Councillor Andrew Boss.

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1: It just becomes like a conversation and something for to discuss in the media, and less something that like actually would make any real change or increase transparency. So I was glad to see new Speaker Blazejewski take that up and pass it as an independent office and an independent activity, because I don't believe it belongs in the office of Lieutenant Governor.
2: All right, Mr. Combs, roaring up finally on this Inspector General oversight notion.
3: Look, Bill, I'm all for transparency and accountability, but without real action and power behind it, it's kind of just a meaningless phrase that gets thrown around. 20 years ago, when I was the deputy in the state treasury, we put online in real time our office's checkbook so anybody could see everything we were spending. Reality, though, is that what was put forth by the Republican in this race was a bootleg version of DOGE. It was not a true version of the Inspector General. Part of the role of the Lieutenant Governor is to stand up and call out these nonsense MAGA policies when they start to creep into state government. We should be focused on fixing problems here, not generating more outrage content and clickbait. As the only candidate running the Democratic side to call that out for the nonsense that it is, that's the type of job that I'll continue doing if elected Lieutenant Governor, to make sure these wacky MAGA policies don't find a home here in Rhode Island, where we need to be focused on fixing problems.
2: All right, thank you very much. Let's move to a broader discussion right now on affordability. And look, the numbers back up what everybody who lives here is feeling. And I think that seems like an anecdotal remark that everybody who lives here is feeling. But you hardly can talk to somebody that wouldn't at least note that there's an affordability crisis right now. So staying with you, Mr. Combs, Roy Vong, how would you as Lieutenant Governor actually work to address the affordability crisis? 2 minutes.
3: We've got to work to get incomes up. We need to get people into jobs that pay a fair day's pay for a fair day's work, that actually pay things like health insurance. Let me give you one example of this. We know that there is a substantial shortage in the building trades right now. The nice thing about this is these are also jobs that we need filled to help build the housing that we desperately need for our working class and middle class residents in the state at this very moment. We should be encouraging every person in the state to consider whether or not earning a technical skill set is something that they should do. This has the added benefit of also helping to future-proof our workforce. We know a lot of people are going to get displaced. So if you think that things are hard to afford right now, how hard is it going to be if you lose your job because you get displaced by AI? So we need to be serious about training the future workforce coming through our school system right now, but also training our existing workforce to be ready for jobs that can actually pay them a fair day's pay for a fair day's work.
2: Lieutenant Governor Matos.
4: Yeah, thank you. So I have to say that apprenticeship is something that I have been working on for a long time. When I work to reform the tax stabilization agreement in the city of Providence, we make sure that we put language in those agreements that included apprenticeship, because I have known for a long time that this is the only way how we can ensure that we protect the jobs options for our residents in the city of Providence and the state of Rhode Island. But the work that I've been doing in my office is to ensure that there's affordability of groceries in our state. And I can tell you, I've been working on this topic for quite a while right now. And I had people telling me, this is not an important issue. Nobody cares about grocery. Guess what? Everybody now is talking about grocery and affordability. We have been fighting for this, ensuring that we fight big corporations with the restricted covenants, but also just introducing the fair price grocery agenda, which has all the bills that are part of it. One of them is to ensure that when a corporation, a big grocery store, is advertising a discount and you go into that store, they have to honor that discount without asking you to present a smartphone or a computer device. And this came directly from residents, from seniors, when I was in Warwick with FEMA responding to the flooding. A senior citizen approached me and told me, it's not fair that when I go to the store and they're offering a discount, they will not honor it if I don't have a smartphone, and I will never have a smartphone. Mm-hmm. That's one of the other bills. The other bill is actually have to do directly to what's happening in Washington, that they are not implementing the laws that we already have on the book. And the other bill is about the Robinson Pacman Act. What I'm looking to do is to make sure that here in the state of Rhode Island, we are implementing the Robinson Pacman Act. For that way, we can ensure that a big corporation cannot come to a farmer and dictate the prices that they're going to pay, let's say for potatoes, and then tell them you cannot give that discount to anybody else.

0: This is the fight that we have to do, because all of those tactics is what is making our food prices to be so high and our grocery prices to be so high. It's not just one thing. It's a combination of things. But the number one reason is corporate greed.
1: Thank you, Lieutenant Governor. Senator Coyne, on affordability.
2: Thank you. As a mom of four kids, I know about affordability challenges in high grocery prices, $6.99 for a bag of Doritos. My goodness. Anyway, I have three children who live out of state. I'd love to see them come home, but the cost of housing is just too expensive. And to Zai's point, we need a more trained workforce in order to be able to get these houses built. But I also go back to taking the cost of health a real concern. And that's why I'm pushing for a state tax credit for our family caregivers. They actually take the burden off our healthcare system. Do you know on average that a family caregiver spends $7,200 of their own money out of their own pocket to take care of their loved one? One out of four adults are taking care of someone at home. It's quiet. Nobody really recognizes them, and they need to be elevated, and they need to be given the resources. They need to be given the tools, and they need to be given some sense of relief for the cost of the burden of healthcare that they take on themselves because they love the ones that they're taking care of and they want to keep them home.
1: Let's stick with this primary care question, if we could, for just a moment. I'm so sorry. Yeah, I'm so sorry. But We're just too in the zone here, all right, for reality. Please, on affordability, Councillor Inslaw.
3: Thanks, Bill. And sorry to be so.
1: No, you're well played. I'm glad someone's on top of things. Thank you.
3: But yeah, no, thank you. And fighting for everyday working people like myself is one of the reasons that I'm running to be Lieutenant Governor. And it's one of the reasons that I ran to be on the City Council in Providence, frankly. So a few of the things that I'm excited to work on once I'm Lieutenant Governor. One, and I've already mentioned the energy issue. I don't want to hammer that too much, but I do want to give an example of in Providence. I've passed a series of ordinances, starting with a commitment to making Providence, Rhode Island, or the country's first climate job city, which is addressing the climate crisis in partnership with our friends in labor to make sure that as we're building the new green economy, we're not making the same mistakes we made in the old economy and building it on the backs of working people. Mm-hmm. And so that was our first, but then I've passed a series of ordinances to help report on our energy use, to label our energy use, to invest in all carbon neutral, invest in all municipal buildings to be carbon neutral by 2040. I created our first green revolving fund. And we're actually seeing a decrease in our energy bills. A decrease in our last budget. Our energy bills went down. I want that for all of Rhode Island. And so I think if we have leaders with vision who then know how to execute underneath and have that ability to see, okay, well, what are the steps? We could have that. We could have that in our energy plan. We could stabilize our energy rates, which are a huge issue. I have neighbors who their energy bills are $400, $500 a month. I had a neighbor a few weeks ago who's older. She's in her 80s. Rhode Island Energy shut off her electricity right before our big first heat wave. Helped her get it back on, but they were asking her for $10,000 to turn it back on. Mm-hmm. Nobody I know has $10,000 just in their pocket that they can, like I don't, just to get their energy turned back on. So I want to address those types of issues head on. Another big priority of mine as Lieutenant Governor and also has been on council is tackling our transportation challenges. I think mm-hmm. in Rhode Island, we look at things in an incredibly siloed way. We look at RIPTA, we look at bridges, we look at RIDOT. It's actually all one and the same. It's mobility. It's how do we get to our doctor's appointments? How do we get to the grocery store? How do we get to all these places? And when we don't invest in a transportation system that works and think about these things in systemic ways and then pass the policies necessary to implement it, it increases the cost for everyone. Instead of being able to take the bus, which costs, you know, $2.50, you're having to invest in more time because you have to connect through a system that doesn't make sense, which is money if you're, it's money for everyone and it's money, especially if you're an hourly worker. And people are investing in their own private ways to get around. They're buying a old car. They're, you know, doing all sorts of other things, and they're getting isolated in their home. So tackling also our transportation challenges so that people can get away around in ways that make sense to them and that are least expensive, which includes strong investments in public transportation and also bike and walkability. So we're not so reliant on cars and funding parking lots in this state. Is another big thing that I'm excited about. There's a lot that I'm going to do to address the affordability crisis. as Lieutenant Governor, but those are some big ones for me. Those big systems around energy and transportation, and those are big ticket items in people's wallets.
1: All right, thank you all. And a lot of differentiation there in terms of focus on that as well. So a good conversation. Now, let's bring it central. I just wanted to, sorry to interrupt you, Sue. The healthcare matter is critical, right? And in preparation for this debate, I caught up with Dr. Amy Nunn and Dr. Philip Chan at the nonprofit Rowan Public Health Institute. We were just talking about different pressing areas that may be overlooked. But then at the same time, you mentioned something, Senator, that I think is basic, which is primary care providers. So 60 seconds each, sticking with you, Counselor, and we'll go just around the table. What would you do as Lieutenant Governor to try to expand options, opportunity for primary care providers connecting with patients in Rhode Island?
3: Yeah, that's a great question. And for my first many years in Rhode Island, I actually didn't have a primary care doctor. There just weren't any. And so my gynecologist was my primary care doctor for like the first 4 years I was here, which is not a deal. And a lot of people are going through that. And I was lucky that I had no health challenges, but that was luck, not design. And so there are a lot of things we can do. We have to make sure that the funding mechanism works, that we are making sure that primary care physicians are being paid what they're worth and not being paid less in Rhode Island than they are in our surrounding states. It's a huge challenge. I have a lot of neighbors who are physicians in Providence who actually work in Massachusetts or they work in Connecticut because it just makes more financial sense for them. That's crazy. We need to make sure that the funding models work and that folks can do this work here in Rhode Island. I would work through especially the long-term coordinating care council to ensure that especially older Rhode Islanders who are and Rhode Islanders with disabilities who are participating in the long-term coordinating care council and receiving services from the agencies that participate in that they understand this, like how they can navigate the system, what exists. And then I would use that long-term coordinating care council to really solve some of these policy issues, take advantage of the fact that we have brilliant people around that table and not just use it at a place where people are like reporting information, but okay, what do we do with this amazing, helpful information you've shared? What policies do we need to advocate for? What changes do we need? And move that forward. So that I would really use that body to leverage that as a policymaking shop with the General Assembly and with the governor.
1: Thank you. Lieutenant Governor Matos, yeah. You currently chair that long-term coordinating care council. Are you doing any of that work? And what other work are you doing or would you continue on when it comes to primary care?
0: So I'm using a different approach. And is what I'm doing is reminding everybody that the medical practice, they are small businesses. Their nursing home, they're all small businesses. Sometimes we forget that those are small businesses that are employing people in our community. So my approach has been advocating with the governor, with the commerce, to ensure that we're paying attention to the care economy as a small business, part of the small business ecosystem of the state of Rhode Island. I have sat down with a primary care doctor that has been struggling just to keep the doors open. I heard the plight in the stress that they're going through, trying just to keep the practice open. As this practice closed, it's going to have a big impact in the health of people in our community, especially for children in our community that rely on the services. It breaks my heart to hear what they're going through. I believe this, they have taken some good steps that we need to continue to invest more on. And it's one program that the governor had to had $6 million that went into primary care through a grant program. We need to put more funding into that program because one of the biggest challenges that the small practices are going through is how can they offset the cost of going through the hiring process to bring a new doctor on board. So I'm advocating for that. That's how I'm using the work of the office. And I understand the challenges. I just got a letter from my doctor who's going to retire. And let me tell you, a lot of the doctors that are retiring right now is because of the way how the big corporations are handling healthcare right now. They retire because they cannot take it anymore. So we have to remember that at the end of the day, this is about fighting corporate greed.
1: Senator Coyne, on healthcare and primary care providers particularly.
2: Thank you. I do agree that the Long-Term Care Coordinated Council, which I served on for a number of years, is a great resource for putting together and listening and building relationships and solving problems to come up with good policy changes to be able to bring that forward when, to the General Assembly, which we did when I was on there for a number of years. But I really do believe the General Assembly has made strides in this area by agreeing to build a medical school down at URI. I know it's going to be about 10 years' time before we see the results of that, but it's making that first investment, recognizing that we have an issue and not having enough primary docs on hand and that we actually have to do something about it. My understanding is most of these doctors are retiring. We're down 300 primary care doctors, and something needs to be done right now. That being said, I'm happy to see that there are more physicians assistants coming into state, and we need to make sure, you know, that the General Assembly continues to up the contributions when it comes to being competitive with our neighboring state for reimbursement rates.
1: All right. Thank you very much. And Mr. Kumsvorovong on primary care providers.
4: Bill, this is one of the three issues that I outlined at the very beginning that I'm focused on for the exact reason that Sue laid out, which is my wife lost her primary care physician. It took her nearly a year to find a new one, despite being the daughter-in-law of a beloved local pediatrician and the former First Lady of Newport. The reality is that that I know a guy situation doesn't work anymore in Rhode Island because we are 300 primary care physicians short. One in four of the remaining are set to retire in the next 5 years. We need to be attacking this with the same level of urgency that we went after addressing COVID when it first hit our state. 5% of our overall healthcare spending right now is going towards primary care, but over 40% of the claims actually being filed through the system are coming from primary care. The average primary care physician is spending 40% of their time doing billing paperwork while also getting paid 30% less than they are in Massachusetts or Connecticut. That is fundamentally unacceptable. We need to start by getting reimbursement rates up by increasing the amount of Medicaid funding that we have going towards primary care. We need to follow up with complete student loan forgiveness, which I will get done as somebody who previously served on the Rhode Island Student Loan Authority. And finally, we need to get in there and cut the red tape that is making sure that most of the time that our doctors are spending in the office is actually on paperwork. They need to get back to patient care. We need to get back to making sure that we put people over profits. That is the work that I did advocating to keep the birthing center open at Newport Hospital. That is the work that I will focus on doing as Lieutenant Governor to make sure we fix this primary care system to start getting our healthcare costs back under control.
1: All right. Thank you very much. Let's keep this discussion as in the affordability range, if you will, going on housing, which is, I mean, where do we even start, right? How do we even begin? We could do a forum for 4 hours on this. So let's stay with you, Mr. Kumsvorovong. As mayor of Newport, you saw a lot of chaos in the housing sector playing out. How would your experience so far translate to work as lieutenant governor?
4: I want you to think about this. For the 20 years before I served as mayor, Newport added a single unit of housing per year, one unit of housing per year. In 18 months, we got that pipeline up to 300 by doing things like developing existing open spaces, cutting red tape. But the reality is that the cost of construction is still exceptionally high in housing. If you're going to go down the subsidized path of affordable housing, the cost of construction is almost double what it is if you were to construct a house with any public subsidy. The baseline cost of constructing on the private end of things is still astronomically high. The only way for us to address that is to address the shortage that we have right now and the tradespeople we need to build the housing that our residents need in order for this place to thrive in the future.
1: Thank you very much. Lieutenant Governor Matos, even as Providence City Council President, I remember us having discussions on podcasts about your housing initiatives. That's continuing on today. Yeah. Describe those and describe your vision going forward, specifically as Lieutenant Governor, what you could do to address the housing crisis.
0: Yeah, so as you know, even before I was in elected office, I was on the board of Ownable Housing. So housing and building affordable housing has been very close to me from the beginning. I believe that building affordable housing is how we change our communities. I saw it firsthand in Ownable, the difference that it made when Ownable Housing, now one neighborhood builder, built all those affordable housing, being very strategic and concentrated on the areas around the school district to ensure the public school to ensure that it was safe for the kids to walk to school. I have been able to work to add hundreds of units of housing in my time in the Providence City Council, in Ownable and other parts of the city. What I believe we can have to do is to continue to support the organizations that know how to do this work. One Neighborhood Builder, SWAP, the Women's Development, those are the organizations that have been building affordable housing in our communities. They know how to do it. We have to continue to support them by doing similar things to what the Providence City Council did recently, which is giving them a tax break while they're in construction. We need to use more other tactics like that to help them so they can continue to build more affordable housing in our community. And also, we have to incentivize the private sector to build mixed-use units. I don't believe in the concentration of poverty. That's a model that doesn't work. We have to make sure that every housing that is being built, every investment into housing, is going into mixed-use unit to ensure that there is a mix of income in those units.
1: All right, thank you, Lieutenant Governor. Senator Coyne, on housing, in your time in the Senate, and even in your time on the City Council, you've presided over an abrupt and dramatic change in the cost of housing in Rhode Island. How has that informed how you would approach your work in housing?
2: Well, everyone deserves a safe, stable, and affordable place that they can call home. I'm happy to see that the General Assembly over the last couple of years have produced like 50 pieces of legislation to help in the housing area. But as you know, it's going to take time for that to get going. And I do believe in putting some effort towards mixed use. And when you think about it, intergenerational housing is also very key, because right now, in order for some families to afford to live, and even those young graduates from college are living at home, and I love the fact that we have the ADUs now. I know a couple of families who have had their single, older adult children living with them and using the ADUs, as well as, you know, retired folks who are on a fixed income. So I think the ADU concept has been wonderful addition to being able to afford a home. But again, it's about the workforce, training of workforce, having enough people to be able to build their homes, and seeing some effect from, you know, all of these legislation that the General Assembly have just passed go into effect. So I'm really excited about all of these new bills and what we might see from them.
1: All right. And to that point, so to speak, as we turn to you, Counselor, a lot of the new bills, or some of the new bills, are tying housing with climate, tying housing with transportation as an incentive. You've already identified that that is a key area of interest for you. So how would you take that ecosystem and what you've experienced as a Providence counselor and apply it to your housing policy or goals as Lieutenant Governor?
3: Yeah, no, thank you for that, TF. Housing has been an incredibly important part of my time on the Providence City Council, and it's part of why I even ran. I was really frustrated as someone, I moved here from the San Francisco Bay Area many, many years ago, but was seeing what was happening in Providence mirror what had already happened there, where people getting pushed out, workers were getting pushed out. The price of housing was rising so rapidly, and I was like, it's coming. Why is no one doing anything about this? And that was one of the main reasons I actually ran for council. And that's been a big piece of what I've worked on. And I was just like thinking it through as you asked the question. One of the things I was excited to work on was our comprehensive plans that we could increase and upzone the entire city, because we need to be building new housing across the whole city. We need to be building new housing across the state. So I've worked on things like increasing and upzoning across the entire city, including my neighborhood, passing a series of tax stabilization agreements, which include affordability components to incentivize new building, reducing barriers and red tape, also protecting renters and people who are already in our neighborhood. So I was a lead sponsor on a ban of rental algorithms, because we were seeing big corporations, like if people just like called each other, if landlords called each other to collude on pricing, that's illegal. But when they were doing it with algorithms, they were somehow getting away with it. And so we banned that, even though folks told us that's not happening here. And we actually just had our very first enforcement action that Council President Miller had to enforce just a couple weeks ago, because it is happening here and we have to protect our renters. I was also a sponsor in our rent stabilization ordinance, which did pass and then was vetoed. And I've worked on other things like reducing parking minimums and other kind of common sense ways that we can reduce the cost of building and create these systems where we have better transportation. People are more reliant on things that aren't just single family homes with their cars. I also recognize the balance between what happens in a municipality and what happens at the state level. I've been so excited by all the legislation that's been passed at the General Assembly, and last year had a really great town hall where it was hours of conversation with then Speaker Shikarchi, where we discussed what's happening in Providence versus what's happening at the state level and how the city and state could be working together. I would love to take that same energy to my work as Lieutenant Governor, because we need to be building at least 20,000 new units across the state in ways that make sense in their communities. It makes sense to upzone on North Main Street in Providence. It makes sense to upzone on Hope Street. It doesn't necessarily make sense to upzone in all areas of the state. And so making sure we're building in ways that make sense given the infrastructure we have in different places, and then investing in the infrastructure we need to support that new housing, like investments in RIPTA. And I'm talking way too much. I see you about to cut
1: off. No, it's all good. I want to make sure we can finish your point. Yeah. It's succinct. Before we move on, just, and I know we had decided to not do yes or no questions, but I feel like this is an important one, just in terms of your general disposition on rent policies, rent control, rent stabilization, a more Keynesian hand versus yes or no. For example, Mayor Smiley is in Providence, hard-lined, not in favor of rent control, rent stabilization. As we go around, we'll start with Mr. Combs of Oribon. In general, are you open-minded to the idea of rent controls on a statewide basis?
4: No.
2: No.
1: Senator?
0: No.
3: I voted yes on it 3 times. So yes, I'm open to that conversation and thinking about how we design it in ways that continue to allow us to build while also protecting renters and not letting people get pushed out of our neighborhoods.
1: Okay, we have 9 minutes left of broadcast time. So at this point, I think what I'd like to do is shift to closing remarks. And once we get there, if we have time, I'd pose one final question. So these are intended to be about, 2 minutes or so. So I will put my hand up when we get to approximately 1 minute and 45 seconds, just in terms of broadcast time. Yeah. And we will go in the same order that we did our opening remarks, starting with Senator Coyne.
2: Thank you so much for the opportunity to have this debate this morning. And I hope that my message was clear. And my message is this, that my career has been dedicated to public service, first as a state trooper for 20 years, then as a Barrington town councilor, and most recently as a state senator, where I championed issues to support our aging population, worked to enhance public safety, fought to protect reproductive rights, advocated for higher wages, and passed legislation to protect our environment. I want to continue to make a positive difference for our state and tackle the challenges we are faced with every single day. You can be assured I will do it with a set of values that I live by: integrity, honesty, transparency, and accountability, and just plain hard work. We can do better together, and I respectfully ask for your vote and for the listeners' vote when it comes time for primary election season.
1: Thank you very much, Senator. Lieutenant Governor Matos, your closing remarks.
0: Thank you, Bill. Thank you for this opportunity. I would like to tell the people of the state of Rhode Island that I've been serving in this role for the past five years. I've been to every single community here in the state of Rhode Island, from Westerly to Woonsocket. I've been listening directly to the people in those communities. I understand the challenges that Woonsocket has been dealing with when it comes to access to supermarket and fair price grocery accessible to them. I know about Westerly challenge to increase the access to more transportation and trying to get the commuter rail to have more stops and raising the platform. I know the challenges that we have that are happening in other communities. It could be Central Falls, Providence, could be East Providence. I know the challenges of the people of the state of Rhode Island because I'm out there with all of you, and I'm present and I'm listening to you. As someone that came here and didn't speak the language, I know how important it is for us to have a government that works for the people. And that's what I've been doing. I work really hard to get an education at Rhode Island College. I work really hard. And many times I had to take RIPTA buses to be able to get to work. I know what it's like to work as a factory worker in a jewelry factory here in the state of Rhode Island. I know what the struggles that everyday Rhode Islanders are going through, and that's what I've been fighting for. I have been doing the work. fighting for a fair price grocery agenda, ensuring that we fight corporation greed, fighting for the small businesses to make sure that they have the support that they need, and also fighting for housing to ensure that we have affordable housing in our community. I have been doing the work. I know what the office does. I know what the office can do, and that's what I've been doing.
1: All right, thank you, Lieutenant Governor. Councilor Kamsevorovong, your closing remarks.
4: Well, Bill, first, thanks for absolutely nailing my name every single time. I realize that after just an hour, most of your listeners will probably never be able to pronounce my name, and that's okay. It's a name so long, it's going to take up two lines on the ballot when we get there. But the reality right now is that Rhode Island families are facing a really tough situation, right? The affordability issue has gotten out of control, and we need to focus on jobs and the economy if we're going to fix that. I'm the candidate that's focused on fixing our primary care system and making sure that we get things like housing under control where you can actually afford it. I'm also set on pushing back against the chaos that we have coming out of Washington, making sure those bad policies don't get rooted here. And in the same way that when you get a tough diagnosis, when you go into the doctor, you choose the best doctor possible, regardless of whether or not you can pronounce their name, I hope that your listeners will find that I am the best person possible for the job and the task that we have ahead. The reality is that we need a new generation of leadership in the state that are equipped with both the urgency and the skill to be delivering for Rhode Island families. I believe that I'm that person, and that whether you live in Woonsocket or Westerly, in Newport or Narragansett, we can't wait any longer for change. If your listeners want more information, they go to my website, xayfori.com. That's xayfori.com. Thanks so much for this forum.
1: All right, thank you, Councillor. And Councillor Enderbaugh, your closing remarks.
3: Yeah, thank you so much, Bill, and thank you for hosting this forum. This is so important. What I want your listeners to hear is I'm driven by one simple question many times a day, and I've already said it, but that's, Sue, what are you going to do about it? And I think we want to elect leaders who understand that we have real challenges in this state. We have hard challenges, but we have solvable challenges. And I think for so long, we've seen our leaders not want to touch those hard challenges because they're hard. They have to stick their neck out. They might not be able to completely do them in 4 years. And so people avoid some of the harder conversations, the harder things. Those are the types of things I want to run straight at. And I believe that the Office of Lieutenant Governor could be a place where we take on these harder systemic challenges. And then we work with our partners in the General Assembly. We work with the governor and her or his administration, and we create whole of government solutions. And if people buy into that vision, which I hope they do, because I deeply believe in the value of government and what we can achieve. But if they do, I have a really unique background that we can leverage, and I'm excited to leverage on behalf of Rhode Islanders. I've worked in all branches of government. I'm currently a very effective member of the Providence City Council representing Ward 3, but I serve as the Deputy Majority Whip. I chair several committees. I serve on most of the committees, including the Powerful Finance Committee and the Ways and Means Committee. I was Rhode Island's first director of food strategy, and I created our first ever food plan from the ground up with farmers and fishers and folks in every neighborhood, food businesses, and then actually implemented it across 8 different state agencies. I've been an advocate at our General Assembly and helped pass really complicated legislation and have the support of about 15 members of the General Assembly and local council people across the state. And I just believe in this radical collaboration. I know that we have hard challenges, but I also know that we can solve them together. And I would be so excited to leverage my experience and my abilities on behalf of Rhode Islanders to take on our hard challenges, like our energy challenges, our transportation challenges, on behalf of Rhode Islanders. I don't shy away from a challenge. I run straight at it and unravel that knot. So thank you so much for your vote and your support. And Bill, thanks for hosting.
1: Of course. Thank you all. So one final question here. We have about 2 minutes, so just a short answer here. It's a lot of talk about aliens. All right. So there's a lot of talk about space aliens, things like this. Let's say, I don't know, Joe Rogan comes out and says they're real or whatever. How do you explain Rhode Island to somebody who has no idea about it in an elevator in 20 seconds? How do you pitch Rhode Island? And we'll start with Lieutenant Governor Matos and work our way around the table.
0: Well, I always said that being in Rhode Island in the summer is where you want to be. You don't want to be anyplace else. I love the state. The state is beautiful. One of the things that I enjoyed of having the role of Lieutenant Governor is before, when I was council president for Providence, we were going 11 months. I didn't have a lot of time to travel throughout the state of Rhode Island. Now, in this role, I have the opportunity to visit all 39 cities and towns, and I see the beauty of this state. I see the diversity of the state, and I always, whenever I have the opportunity to sell the state, that's what I do. I tell them, come to Rhode Island. It is a place that is beautiful, and it has so much diversity of cultures, and you can eat the best food from any part of the world.
1: All right, Senator Coyne.
2: Yes, I believe that its small size is what makes it absolutely special, because you can get from one end of the state to the next in less than an hour. You can be at the coastline enjoying the beach and having a wonderful time, and then you can be diving into a lake up in the northwest corner. And there are great restaurants from Village Haven up in the northwestern to Twin Oaks in the center, down to Matunik Easter Bar, the Oyster Bar down in the South County area. So food, cultural diversity, small size. It's just a wonderful place to be, whether it's the summer, fall, with the changing leaves, or even in the winter. So I encourage anyone who's listening, if you don't live in Rhode Island, come visit us.
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4: You know, Twin Oaks was my first date spot with my wife. Look, the beauty of this state will captivate anyone that comes here, but it is the people that will keep you here. My father came here as a refugee, and we talk about the hard work portion of the American dream, but it really is the kindness of a community that wraps its arms around you and tries to help you every step of the way. That is part of, I think, what makes campaigning so much fun for all of us, but it's also part of what makes the state so special. I believe that we can make sure the American dream is within reach for everyone as long as we keep continuing to reach out and figure out solutions to the big problems we're facing.
1: All right. Councilor Andrew Bois on Rhode Island to the Aliens.
3: Yeah. Anyone I've ever worked with or known knows that I'm like Rhode Island's biggest cheerleader. For a while, I was using hashtag small state, best state, back when hashtags were not so cringe for the younger people. But we really have everything in this state. And I love this place so much. We have the best art. We've got grit. We've got the best food, which I can definitively say as Rhode Island's first director of food strategy. We have the best food in the country. And then we also have the ocean. We have the environment. About half of the state is open space. We have the best people. And then we can also go on a hike and only see animals. So it's one of those places where you have a little bit of everything, and it's all within so close, within touching distance. And so definitely come visit, but also enjoy it while you're here.
1: All right. Providence Councilor Sue Anderbrough, Newport Councilor Zai Combs of Orvong, former state senator and Barrington Councilor Cindy Coyne, and Lieutenant Governor Sabina Matos. I'm Bill Bartholomew. This is the Bartholomew Town WPRO Democratic Primary Lieutenant Governor's Forum. 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
14: All right, ladies and gents, welcome back to regular programming here on WPRO. That was our candidate forum. The people asking, where's John Walfon in this? This is the Democrat primary candidate forum. Some people called it like a debate. There wasn't much debating there. It was more of a presentation of ideas and the issues. You can have a, you can have a debate, but sometimes you agree with people. There's a thing there. But anyway, that is a... We're having a couple of these tomorrow. We're going to be doing a similar thing with the Attorney General candidates on the Democrat side. Several candidates for Democratic... on the Democrat side for Attorney General will be together tomorrow on the air at noontime, and we'll talk all about it. If you were listening in the last hour and there's something that stuck out to you as Lieutenant Governor, the Democratic Lieutenant Governor candidates came together here at WPRO, please call me now at 438-9776, and we'll talk all about it. It's very frustrating as a listener to politicians when they talk about doing the work and all the things that they've done, and there doesn't seem to be any impact. You know what I'm saying? Like, I'm listening to this, and Bill Bartholomew, who did this, he put it all together for us and for himself with the Bartholomew Town podcast. You have to treat the lieutenant... Look, if you're going to have a lieutenant governor's discussion... That means inherently, the presupposition is that the lieutenant governor's race is, and the lieutenant governor's position is important to talk about. So you can't do the thing where it's like, oh, you have no job, you have no responsibility, and so, you can't do it. Because otherwise that's it. It's over. You have no job, so why are we even talking to you? And it's an elected office. You have to treat it seriously. And the best thing is what Bill did right in the beginning is like, all right, who's are you going to be the what, are you ready to be governor? And you have to basically treat the lieutenant governor as somebody who's auditioning to possibly be governor. Because that's really the major responsibility of the lieutenant governor is to take over. As you know, our current governor right now is working on 6 years in office and could be almost if he wins the next time would be 10 years as governor. Because he finished off the last 2 years as Gina Raimondo left the state of Rhode Island to be commerce secretary. And then became, you know, governor for the first full term of his own, and then is looking for a second. That's 10 years. So to handle this conversation, you got to be able to say, you're going to be governor. What are you going to do? And then, you know, it's just all that stuff. But, you know, ultimately, when you hear about the, we did this, and we did that, and we did this, and we did that, and I did this in my position, and I did that, everybody's done such great things. At the end of the day, the state just seems to get worse. So I don't know, man. The one thing that kind of stuck out to me during this debate or this forum was, did I hear, and listen, I'm listening live as you are, right? I'm listening live as you are, and so I'm listening with you, and so I want to replay it because I want to make sure I heard it right. But it sounded like Mayor Cy Kims Vorovong, who is a city councilor in Newport, the councilors, basically what they used to be like this in East Providence. They don't have an official mayor. It's one of the members of the council that becomes mayor for a while. And then they rotate through and whatever. I think the council might pick it. I got to go back and look, but East Providence used to have a similar situation. But now they have a real mayor. But anyway, so did he actually say that the inspector general's position that was created brand new, that the process is going underway as we speak today anyway, to actually pick an inspector general, that it was some kind of MAGA plot or something? A demented MAGA policy? I forget the words he used. You have that, Nick? So Bill asked the question, like, we have this inspector general. John Laughlin, when he was running on the Republican side, and John Laughlin goes ahead and says, you know, we should turn the lieutenant governor's position into an inspector general. And here's how we would do it. And he offers up this whole plan. It's funny because immediately after that, once the Speaker of the House, I've got to go back on the actual lineage of the whole thing, but the Speaker of the House, the incoming Speaker of the House, Chris Blazejewski, says, you know what, we're going to make it a priority. And they actually passed an inspector general. I told Laughlin he should be, I don't know if I said it to him on the air. I said it on the air. I don't know if I said it to him personally, but I said, you know, Laughlin should be like, I'm running the place I'm running policy from the campaign trail. Why don't you just put me in the office and see what I can do as lieutenant governor? Because, you know, he makes this an issue. It's widely supported from Rhode Island voters in terms of polling. And they make it happen based after he makes it a big issue. And then Ken Vorovong came out with this tortured response to it that was some kind of MAGA policy thing. And then he doubles down on it in the debate. I think, if I heard it correctly, let's listen to it together.
1: Mr. Kims Vorovong, finally, on this inspector general oversight notion.
4: Look, Bill, I'm all for transparency and accountability, but without real action and power behind it, it's kind of just a meaningless phrase that gets thrown around. 20 years ago, when I was the deputy in the state treasury, we put online in real time our office's checkbook so anybody could see everything we were spending. The reality, though, is that what was put forth by the Republican in this race was a bootleg version of DOGE. It was not a true version of the inspector general. Part of the role of the lieutenant governor is to stand up and call out these nonsense MAGA policies when they start to creep into state government. We should be focused on fixing problems here, not generating more outrage content and clickbait. I was the only candidate running on the Democratic side to call that out for the nonsense that it is. That's the type of job that I'll continue doing if elected lieutenant governor, to make sure these wacky MAGA policies don't find a home here in Rhode Island, where we need to be focused on fixing problems.
14: What? So Laughlin comes out with an idea for a inspector general, you know, lieutenant governor, give the lieutenant governor something to do, become an inspector general, offers up a roadmap for whether you liked it or didn't like, whether you thought it was going to work or not. It helped drive the conversation even further, bring it to the forefront, which then gets passed by the General Assembly. And it's some kind of wacky DOGE thing? What? Look, he's an extremely eloquent speaker, Cy Kims Vorovong. He's playing this smarmy thing way too. He's gonna take the smarmy thing, the used car salesman thing, and turn it down a little bit. Don't be like Icarus. Don't fly too close to the sun. I know he's had some political mentors in the past that like that brand. He's gotta deflate the balloon a little bit so you don't fly too. See, the helium balloon doesn't get popped by the electric wire. You know what I'm saying? I mean, my God. Yeah, let's take a very popular idea and you know, come out against it because it's MAGA, right? Look, voters can be clueless. They're not that clueless. You know, some voters can be clueless. Maybe the Democrat primary voters can be clueless, but I think the average Rhode Island voter is like, eh, what? What does this have to do with it? The question was about whether or not the lieutenant governor should be involved in, you know, in some level of oversight in the government. Because it's an extension of what should we do with this office? You know, this idea of an entrepreneur, I think Bill said that too, it's an entrepreneurial office. There should be no such thing as an entrepreneurial office. You want to be an entrepreneur, go take your money. Go take your time, your money, and you put your stuff on the line. And then you put it at risk. You take the chance, you roll the dice. And you do it for yourself. And then if you make good decisions, do the right thing, have a good plan, and there's a market for your idea or your product, you win. Having somebody kind of, you know, come in and use the lieutenant governor's office as
15: a laboratory.
14: Where did we hear that before? As some kind of laboratory to like, you know, go ahead and come up with new ideas and figure out that they have no, we have constitutional authority that's built into every single office as supposedly as a way to limit what these offices can do so that one, they don't have overlap, you know, they don't have people stepping on each other and everything else, and that you protect the rights of the human beings that are out there. And so encouraging anybody to go ahead and be entrepreneurial with a state elected office to me is insane. It's nuts. So, you know, the conversation, it was a broad, wide-ranging conversation about a lot of policies that if made governor, you're going to have a position on, which I appreciate, right? If you're going to be governor, you want to know what people, you might be governor, just so you know, when you're voting for somebody's lieutenant governor, you're voting for somebody who you might want to see run the place at some point. So that's really the only thing you can go ahead and do. Do not vote for a lieutenant governor. Just my opinion. Take your advice from your Uncle Matty. Don't take it. It's up to you. Do not sit there and go, I wonder what this person can do with the ink blot that is the lieutenant governor's office. Maybe they'll make, you know, maybe we can have origami paper crane day. We just make, we sit around, we learn how to, finally learn how to fold that paper crane. Just make up things. And, you know, and all the things that when I'm sitting there listening to, you know, the Providence City Councilwoman Sue Anderbois, she's very wonky, talking about she's the head director of the food in the United States of Rhode Island, I'm sitting there going, has there been any real tangible impact, broadly speaking, in a positive way, and anybody's life from any of these people that have occupied offices all over the, maybe with Councilman Ken Svorbon, in Newport, maybe the place is humming over there. I don't know. You know, the former state senator and former state trooper, Cindy Coyne. I don't know. Is Barrington and Rhode Island in better shape today than it was when she was in office? What is this? Sabina Matos has been lieutenant governor. Has the state of Rhode Island gotten that dramatically that much better while her as lieutenant governor? You got to ask yourself that question. You know, and there's some issues that I'm sure that are things to focus on and whatnot. But, you know, when you talk about affordability and then you start talking about climate nonsense, guys, the climate stuff on a local level equals more expense, plain and simple. And anything to the contrary of that, as we speak right now, technology can change, things can get cheaper. But it is, if you build it, they will come mentality. And you think if you mandate it, they'll build it mentality is what the government does. And that's, you know, we've seen the results of that so far. They think just because they mandate something by law that the laws of physics and nature like suddenly disappear and that somebody, oh, by the way, we got the cold fusion. We're all good now. No more carbon. So there's a lot of fairy tale nonsense. And so, you know, that was my takeaway from that forum. It's like, you know, there's a lot of words being thrown around with not a lot of power, not everybody scrambling for this office that has very little impact and, you know, is telling everybody what they're going to do with this low impact office. And, you know, you got to, you know, take it for what it's worth. I mean, just take everything. Just know you're possibly going to be hiring somebody that might be governor. And so that's where you have to, that's the lens through which you have to look at this. Outside of giving some sort of changing authority, which is what John Laughlin was advocating for before it got taken away from being necessary with the creation of this new inspector general position. He was actually trying to make something of the thing. And just being called a MAGA nut for doing it. God forbid. So anyway, my number is 438-9776, 438-9776. I want to thank all my friends here at WPRO for making sure that my show was going on without me for the past couple of days. I've been, I don't know if you can hear it in my voice or not, but I had a nasty sinus infection. It's like, I've been sick for like 2 weeks and battling something. And then finally this weekend it came, culminated. And thanks to the modern miracle of steroids and antibiotics, I don't feel like somebody's jackhammering my face and my teeth. I could actually sleep. I slept last night for the first time in like weeks. It's amazing. So God bless antibiotics and prednisone. It's a beautiful thing. So hopefully we're on the mend and we're back at it. They are. I'll tell you what, prednisone is a beautiful thing when you're not well. I'll tell you that. It is a miracle drug. Like within a day or two, literally felt like people were pulling my teeth out of my face. Because of the swelling in my left sinus only. Bizarre. But anyway. So we're back at it. And again, like I said, tomorrow we have this. I got a lot to get to. I didn't get a chance to talk about this mayoral debate that Channel 12 did. You know, this whole thing Tara was talking about earlier today. I was listening to her conversation with, I was listening to the audio with Gene. I think it was from yesterday. My timeline's getting all screwed up. With Helena Foulkes about wanting to do a gun registry. And I'm screaming at the radio, gun registries are not legal. They're not legal. And what does it tell you? It tells you the woman doesn't give a damn. She's making crap up as she goes. I mean, she's a bad word just now. The SH word was almost out of my mouth just now. So what happens? You take a couple of little steroids, and this is what happens. So, you know, I'm sitting there going, this is just say you just say the law is enough. Just say it. Just say it's enough. We've done all we can do. Just say it. Stop saying crap you don't believe and just what you think people want to hear. It's so annoying. So that's all coming up. We'll talk about that. We got a lot to get to. So my number, 438-9776. We come back. We get your calls in Lieutenant Governor's form you just listened to right here on WPRO. Stay there.
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14: You know, it's summertime here in New England, not only all around New England, but right here at WPRO Providence and WEAN Wakefield Peacedale. Make sure to tell you that. And with summertime being here, sitting by the ocean, watching the boats go by, what are you going to do? It's not fun. Unless you have something good to eat. And let me just tell you, a lobster roll is a beautiful thing. You know what's even better? Two big fat lobster rolls from Galilee Lobster Rolls right down at Salty Brine State Beach. Think about this. First of all, you're at a state beach that's named after Salty Brine. Okay? Salty Brine State Beach, you're almost doing the most, you're doing the most Rhode Island thing you can do. You're hanging out there, you go to the food vendor, and they get you two big fat lobster rolls, fresh made with French fries for $29.99. 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You get to keep the two for yourself. 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
14: All right, just heard our Lieutenant Governor's campaign forum and your reaction to the things talked about. Johnson Hopkinton, John, you're on WPRO. Hi, John.
27: Hey, Matt.
14: Hey,
27: I was at the State House when the magazine bill was going through.
14: Mm-hmm.
27: And it had passed the House, and there was a bill we thought was the same bill going through the Senate Judiciary, and it didn't go through it because it was a tie score. And that's when Ruggiero went over on the House floor and pulled the bill in, and they got dragged into the Senate. And we, most of the people for the gun rights community had already left. Well, we went back in, and we were up in a balcony. And what I observed on that balcony was Senator Coyne was one of the main drivers of it. And we all got kicked out of the balcony, and she was a big part of that as well, in my opinion.
14: Mm-hmm.
27: Okay. So when she's talking about constitutional rights and all this other stuff, she certainly didn't have any problem abusing Rhode Islanders, especially when they were opposing what she was saying. She didn't have any problem abusing our rights. So I don't think she'd be a good candidate for lieutenant governor. And I just wanted to, you know, make that point to the gun community that it's probably not somebody they will want to vote for if that's what their beliefs are.
14: John, thank you for the call. Appreciate it. I mean, listen, this is a Democratic primary, you know. And you know, in a Democratic primary, does being for a gun control a good thing? Most likely. More of your calls next.
16: ABC News, I'm Michelle Franz, and at the White House, President Trump is meeting with Lebanon's president for talks on growing hostilities in the Middle East. The Strait of Hormuz shut down to traffic, with Iran blocking the key waterway, and the U.S. military is blocking Iranian-bound ships.
0: The blockade is up and fully, I mean, it's nobody gets through. Nobody gets through the block. It's like a steel wall.
16: Iran-backed Houthi rebels in Yemen now threatening to block ships in the Red Sea. In Los Angeles this hour, a preliminary hearing underway for David Burke, the singer known as David, facing charges in the death of Celeste Rivas Hernandez. The teen's body was found decomposing in the trunk of a vehicle owned by the singer. Prosecutors signaling they'll move forward as a death penalty case, even though the district attorney has not decided if it will be a death penalty trial. The hearing could last a week. No winner in last night's Powerball drawing. That means tomorrow's jackpot is worth $567 million. Michelle Franzen, ABC News.
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2: Mostly cloudy, breezy, and humid. Heavy gusty thunderstorms this afternoon. The high of 79. Periods of rain and a thunderstorm tonight. The low only down to 70. The clouds will break for some sun Wednesday. We'll still have a couple of showers and a thunderstorm. The high of 84. With WPRO's exclusive AccuWeather, I'm meteorologist Jason Caterina.

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14: Water filter company, folks, is a great resource for people out there with water quality issues. 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If you have a well, like a water quality concern, is one that will always be with you, really. I mean, you always have to have a thing. It's a thing you tend to, which is why I love having Water Filter Company on my side, because they guard my back when it comes to this kind of thing. You know, they come out once a year. I have a situation where I need to get mine serviced once a year, right? So they come out. They do a water quality test as part of the service. And what they do is they monitor it for me. You know, well, still performing the same way it always has, so we can still get the same issues. And if anything changes, I'd be the first person to know, and we could change it up. So it's a wonderful thing to have that, not only as somebody can solve the immediate issue you have, but also monitor it for other things. When you have well water, that's the kind of thing that can happen. I think I heard the news this morning. Was there a boil water alert somewhere, like a precautionary thing somewhere in South County today? 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
0: All right, ladies and gents. So tomorrow we'll have a similar Democratic primary forum with the Attorney General candidates. If you missed the forum today and you want to hear it again, go to our podcast page. We'll also have a video up. Let's see whether or not there is the video is already up, might already be up there, and I'll share it on my social media today in case you want to watch it. You can watch the, you know, it's good for some people that are like, I'm on summer, I'm not doing anything political, I'm on summer vacation. We'll save it. First of all, the primary is coming soon. Like, early voting starts in August. The primary is coming up on August 9th, I believe. They moved it to, I think, on Wednesday this year because of a holiday. And so they have that. And that's going to end up happening sooner rather than later. So if you want to save it for later on and watch it later on to help make your decision, go ahead and do that if you're voting in the Democratic primary. You know, our last caller was talking about his aversion to one of the candidates as a result of their behavior in the General Assembly with regards to an assault weapon, extended magazine ban. And I thought it was an appropriate transition to go over to this whole conversation with Helena Foulkes, who this has been like this train, this past legislative session, there was this bill to require that people give up their firearms. First of all, we passed a ban on sales of so-called assault weapons. Now, my hope is that the United States Supreme Court comes in and it's pretty much set up, I think, in the next session to deal with this issue. Hopefully they come out and they're like, enough. And they put some clarity to it and they make it so that the most commonly held firearms in the country can still be sold and bought and owned by people. So we'll see what comes out of that. It's going to be interesting to watch. But, you know, this all started, I remember asking the governor about this, right, Nick? This is where it started. I asked the governor when he came in one or two times ago, and said, listen, this piece of legislation that's going to go ahead and possibly have people have their firearms confiscated, like give them up, could happen. Are you going to, you're going to veto that? And you get that, Nick, is a couple of minutes there. Let's play that for people out there. This is what the governor said originally. Last year, you signed into assault weapons ban into which I completely disagree with. Terrible idea. You signed it into law. You were there with the Moms Demand Action people, the red shirt, all that stuff. Now, the second bite of the apple. There was a grandfather clause that came last year. It said, if you own them by the I think it comes into effect, is it the end of June this year? I think it's not necessarily in effect yet. I think it's either June or July 1st or June 1st. There's a time where, and people are buying them now. There's no better gun salesman in the world than a gun grabber, because then people go out and buy a ton of them.
2: Yeah.
0: So they're doing it as we speak. Now we have members of the General Assembly who want to take them. Like, go into your house. I don't know how they're going to enforce this, but you have to give them up by December. If they pass that bill in the General Assembly this year, would you sign it?
2: I don't think that's going to pass. A confiscation of your own. I think that one of the areas that I think that Senator Lamontin got right last year when he found a common ground was that, people weren't going to lose their, people who own their firearms, we're not going to lose them. I don't see that changing.
0: Would you sign it if it did?
2: I don't think it's coming my way, but I certainly would. I wouldn't sign a bill that confiscated, property from anybody.
0: So you wouldn't, you'd veto it?
2: Yes. Yes.
0: You'd veto it. There's a difference between you don't think it's going to pass.
2: I don't think it's coming my way because I don't think it passes the constitutional issue. In terms of
0: taking property.
2: That's right.
0: Right.
2: And so when people are talking to me, and I have many, many very reasonable discussions about the legislation I signed last year, some not so reasonable, but when they say that, hey, you're taking my gun away, that's not true. We didn't, we took away the sale of certain guns in the state. So, but anybody who owned a gun at that point in time, we weren't taking away their, the firearm.
0: All right, your finger's on the pulse, so trusting your instincts, this is not going to pass. If some fluke by nature, all of a sudden, they do, you will veto it. Not let it become law without your signature, which you can do.
2: If it's a law that confiscates a property that's against the Constitution, I'm not signing it, and I'll veto it.
0: If it's a law that says you have to turn them in, and if you don't, you're a felon, does that count as confiscation to you?
2: I think it is. Okay. I think that's pretty clear in the Constitution in terms of taking of property. So you have to have a reason to take it away. I don't see that coming my way. But if it violates the Constitution in terms of a takeaway, then I'd be under the obligation to veto a bill that's unconstitutional.
0: All right. Oddly enough, he did sign the bill that did the very same thing for the magazines, the high capacity magazines, and you have to turn those in. So I don't know why the difference in one thing versus the other, but there you go. And I didn't think of it at the time to ask him, but that's the case. So that was my bad. So then you got, you know, Tara Granahan has Helena. That was back in April, right, Nick, you said? So Tara Granahan has Helena Foulkes on the first time, asked about this, and she's pretty much clueless about it, doesn't know. It's like, I don't know enough about it, which, by the way, is a better answer than the gobbledygook that comes after the fact. If you just don't know about it, then you don't know about it. I mean, you should know about it, but here's how that went. This is when, Nick, do you know when this was time frame wise? It was also right after this interview. The governor, Tara, asked Helena Foulkes about it in April. Here's what she said.
3: There's a bill out there that goes pretty far in regards to Second Amendment rights for the people here that enjoy owning guns and firearms. And it could potentially, if passed, allow the state to confiscate, to come in and just confiscate people's property. It's only 12 seconds. Let's play it again, number 7, so that Helena can hear it through the phone.
2: If it's a law that confiscates a property that's against the Constitution, I'm not signing it, and I'll veto it.
0: If it's a law that says you have to turn them in, and if you don't, you're a felon, does that count as confiscation to you?
2: I think it is.
3: Okay, that was it. I hope you could hear it. Helena Foulkes is on the line. Do you feel the same way? What, would you veto it, not just let it slip into law and not sign it, but would you veto it?
4: Oh, Tara, I don't know. Honestly, this is the first I'm hearing about this particular issue. I'd love to give you a quick answer, but I think it would be irresponsible of me, so I'd rather read it all and have a better answer for you.
3: Okay, but do you believe in confiscating if it ever got to that? It does seem a bit extreme. I don't think the people
4: that
3: of Rhode Island.
4: Extreme. That seems extreme. That seems extreme. Yeah.
3: So at first blush, maybe just hearing about it, confiscating people's firearms, considering it's their property, you would say no?
4: It seems unreasonable, but I do want to just be careful. I don't think we need to be confiscating guns. That seems un-American. That being said, I do think we need to go further in banning assault weapons. So I need to understand the details of the bill.
3: So how much further? That if you don't turn them in, you'd be a felon?
4: Oh, I don't know. Let's talk about that another day, Tara.
0: All right, so we'll just leave that there for a second. You know, we do need to go further to deal assault weapons. How is it you can't buy them? What is the next step? Can't buy them, and we're not going to take them from you. So what's the next step? Let's fast forward because there's like more iterations of this. What's the next one? She actually asked, Tara has her back again, clarifies that. She says we got to go further, right? That's the further. So we got to go further. We need to do more, whatever that means. Then I think it was after that, she goes on with Gene from Friday. I said it was yesterday because my timeline's all screwed up. So from Friday, she says to Gene, I'm thinking like a registry. Here's what she said.
5: The governor said, you said it, that the assault rifle ban on sales and transfer doesn't go far enough. You want the guns to be turned in. Are you going to do that? Is confiscation on your radar?
4: Absolutely not. I will not go into people's homes. I never said that. The governor is lying again, unfortunately, which is what he likes to do.
5: All right. Will you demand they turn them in? Are you going to do anything to try to get this, to try to let the state get a hold of anybody's guns that were purchased illegally, purchased rather legally?
4: No, absolutely not. The one thing I would love to have is a registry, just as we register your car.
6: I think we should register guns, but absolutely that is what I'd like to do.
0: Now, just because this is something that's important to me, I find I've covering these issues of Second Amendment stuff for years in this state. Gun registries are not allowed in Rhode Island. They're not allowed on a federal level either. By the universal gun registries are not allowed by federal law on a national level. In Rhode Island is prohibited. You're prohibited. The government is prohibited from keeping a registration of firearms by law. I believe that, you know, my memory, and this is just in the back of my head, that there was some sort of constitutionality issue as well. But I know by state law, you're not allowed to do it. Now, you can change that state law. So she wants it. But here's the issue. The ever changing, you know, opinion of or the dribs and drab opinion on this issue from Helena Foulkes tells you what about her? 1 minute, I don't know anything about it. The next minute, we got to go further with assault weapons. Like what? We got to go further. What does that mean? The only thing you can do about assault weapons, if you want to impact them, what does a registration do? What does a registration do? She says we got to go further. Let's say it was legal. We have to have a registration. What does registration do? What does it do to go further, to do something to help out with gun deaths in the country? Or in the state of Rhode Island, I should say. Excuse me. What does it do? What's the end game, guys? So what does it tell you about Helena Foulkes and her thought, follow through and thought prescriptions for policies that, you know, I'm sure there's people out there listening to me right now who are apathetic about firearms because you're not a firearms owner. You don't care. I'm sure there's a lot of people that are like that. You know, a lot of people just don't care. They don't own firearms. It's not something that interests them. Maybe it might be like, you know, fine for everybody else to do. I'm not interested in it. I'm not going to take anybody's, but I'm not going to participate in it. And, you know, on the things it goes into, you know, determining you're going to vote for, it may be ninth or tenth on the list of things you care about. I get it. But I often will bring up examples like this to show you a mentality, because I think the mentality can very often translate into all the other issues. I don't think she's thought it through. I don't know that she particularly cares about it. I think it becomes a virtue signal thing, or like a tribal party thing where there's certain things you have to believe in order to be allowed into the Democratic tent. You have to genuflect before you get in the pew. And, you know, we have to do more about assault weapons. It's kind of like a genuflect. It's just what we do. Even though you have she doesn't really know why. She doesn't know if what impact the registration will have. She doesn't have any, and how it's going to, literally has no thought put into it. You think at this time she would have some thought put into it. I mean, you've gotten caught the first time. People ask you about it all the other times. It's important to a certain segment of the population. So you tell me what it tells you about the person who just, it's amazing to me. These guys will care so much about the most inane, low-impact policy ever. Blather on about democracy. Blather on about people's rights to abortion, even though it doesn't even exist in the Constitution. Rights to all the other rights. Rights to affordable housing. There's no right to affordable housing. You'd like people to have access to affordable housing. There's a right to this, a right to that. They make up rights for everything. But the one actual right that's written down in the state constitution more explicitly, in the United States Constitution, it's as clear as day. That one, what can we do about this one? How do we skirt around this one? It's really amazing to me. And you've got to go ahead and you've got to, you have to go ahead and you have to apply this logic to other things. You have to take, you know, sometimes things can be an avatar for something else. And so when you look at somebody's, you know, they're going to treat this one important constitutional issue one way. How are they going to treat the other important constitutional issues? How much effort are they putting in other things that you care about? It's important. It would be nice to just be honest about it. Like, look, I think we've done enough. I mean, you can only do so much to lead law-abiding people to try and stop criminals from doing things. I think we've done as much as we can do. You can just say that, if that's what you think. No, we always have to do more. We have to do more. Fred's in his car. Fred, you're on WPRO. Hey, Fred.
7: Hey, good afternoon, Matt. I mean, you're absolutely right. And it's high time that people recognize the fact that it's a political agenda. I mean, it's the DNC's you know, a dog whistle. And it's one of those things that they've had on the agenda for years.
0: Well, here's the thing, and Fred, here's the thing. It's on the agenda for years, and the agenda has been achieved. Like, there's nothing left to do in Rhode Island, man. And it's not like we have a justification for it. We have very low gun deaths in the state of Rhode Island. And so their supposed agenda has been taken care of. It's very, you can't buy anything in Rhode Island anymore. So I'm waiting for the panacea. Now I'm waiting for heaven to show up. Since they showed the perfect world with no gun violence is now going to come in Rhode Island because they've achieved everything. What is there left to do? It's always more.
7: Well, you know, you bring up a good point. However, you know, look at the recent articles in the news these days. You don't see so much in the way of shootings. You do see a lot of stabbings, though, which tells you criminals don't give a damn what you do.
0: No, they don't. And it's just so dumb. It's so dumb.
7: They just don't care.
0: Yeah, and it's like, but at the same time, if you don't care about an issue, just say, look, I think we've handled it. We do very well in Rhode Island. And move on. Don't start saying, we got to do more about assault weapons. Like what? Let me get back to you. Let me go ask the team what I think. I mean, that's just, and then when you get back to you, you still don't have an answer that's viable or rational or based in reality.
7: Well, they're going one step beyond and, you know, above and beyond, which isn't going to cause anything. All it does is just persecute law-abiding citizens.
0: That's right.
7: Who own these things.
0: That's it. And businesses
7: crime,
0: and everything else. Yeah. When you look at the scale, which side weighs more? The people, the negative impacts or the positive impacts? The negative impacts outweigh the positive impacts in this law, which means it's a bad piece of legislation. Plain and simple. Thanks, Fred. We'll take more of your calls when we come back next. Stay right there.
1: Matt Allen. We've turned your phone into a radio. 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
0: Hey, Rhode Island, you want to hear about something, some big wins? The Rhode Island, I love when I get to tell you these stories because it's always the good news. I always wish my name would be in one of these days. The Rhode Island lottery has been paying out all over the state. In June, a Warwick player became $500,000 richer after scratching his way to a top prize on the Ocean State Riches instant ticket. The winning hasn't slowed down one bit. July's off to a hot start with three more instant wins. A Providence woman cashed in $75,000 on 100 times the money game. A Providence man claimed $60,000 on the Mega Lotteria, and a Connecticut woman crossed the state line for a $50,000 win on Thunderstruck. Keno players are cashing in too, including a Lincoln man who scored more than $45,000. A Coventry woman took home $22,500. 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
15: A better life with Dr. Sanjay Gupta.
16: As a parent, when you send your kid off to school in the morning, you know that they're going to be learning, they're going to be spending time with their friends. But new study out of UCSF found adolescents are spending an average of 70 minutes of their school day on their phones. Now, some kids will say they need their phones to help with schoolwork, but this study found that they were spending the vast majority of their screen time on TikTok, Instagram, and Snapchat, not really apps that you're going to be turning to for homework help. Now, the study's lead author said, "Don't blame kids for using their phones at school. Teach them how to resist them. Focus on what they'd get by putting them aside rather than what you're taking away. Explain how phones could hurt their academic performance, and also remind them of this. Nothing takes the place of real face-to-face friendships." I'm Dr. Sanjay Gupta, helping you live a better life.
17: Did you know you can donate real estate too?
0: 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All right, next hour. You know, I'm listening to some of the language that these folks in the Democratic Socialists of America and their candidates are using. And, you know, whether they win or lose, that's probably one of the more dangerous parts of that is not so much whether they occupy the halls of power, but how they change the conversation. There's a debate Channel 12 had with the mayoral candidates in Providence, and I'm going to play a piece of it for you and talk about that concept when we come back. All right, my number is 438-9776, 438-9776. It is amazing when you see it on full display how insane that this moment is in politics. We'll talk about it coming up.
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11: From ABC News, I'm Michelle Franzen. The U.S. war with Iran ramping up, with the U.S. military targeting Iranian defense systems along the Strait of Hormuz, now closed off to most ships due to the renewed blockade. Now Iran-backed Houthis in Yemen are threatening to cut off ship traffic in the Red Sea, another critical waterway for goods. While hosting Lebanon's leader at the White House, President Trump issuing a warning to Iran and its proxies.
18: We've had no problem with the Houthis. They've had no problem with us for a long period of time, including during this conflict. I think that if there is something like that, we'll just have to take care of business.
11: In California, David Burke, the singer known as David, is in a Los Angeles courtroom for the start of his preliminary hearing in the murder of a 15-year-old after she allegedly threatened to expose their alleged sexual relationship. Celeste Rivas Hernandez's body found badly decomposed in the trunk of the singer's car last year, police say. David has pleaded not guilty to all charges. ABC's Alex Stone is outside court.
19: The first witness being called right now is a sheriff's deputy was called to do a welfare check back in 2024 on Celeste Rivas Hernandez at David Burke's home to say that they went and that he claimed that he didn't know who she was. But all of it getting going right now. David Burke, the singer David, sitting in an orange jail uniform, black-rimmed glasses, smiling at his attorney, agreeing with the judge when the judge would talk about how this was going to go and moving forward. But this could go 3 to 7 days.
20: Communities along the Gulf Coast boarding up and filling up sandbags as Tropical Storm Bertha churns in the Gulf. The storm expected to make landfall in the coming days. Here's ABC's Ginger Z.
21: The system is just south of the Florida Panhandle, slowly rotating west, with landfall expected in southeast Louisiana on Wednesday. Officials are also warning beachgoers to stay out of the water. High surf and dangerous rip currents could make swimming deadly.
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2: I'm Bill Haberman in the Rye High Home Improvement Specialist News Center. 13 members of the Providence City Council have batted off a letter to the New England Office of ICE asking they spare a Cambodian man from deportation. They say he's been here for 50 years and is at risk of being detained. A rally and a news conference planned tomorrow. First, Bartholomew debates. Bartholomew Town debates are in the books. The four candidates for Lieutenant Governor meeting. 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In WPRO Sports, the Red Sox will try to tie a franchise record with their 15th straight win as their series continues against the Orioles. PC releasing their 12-game non-conference schedule today. The season starts November the 2nd at the Amp against Maine. The annual Battle of Rhode Island will be on Saturday, December the 5th. I'm Bill Haberman, WPRO News. Got the latest on the highways coming up in the AccuWeather Forecast.
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16: Across the country right now, at this very moment, there are probably arguments taking place about who's doing more of the housework, the homework, the shuttling of kids from this activity to that. It's true. By and large, women do more of this than men. But doesn't have to be that way. And if you and your spouse can level that playing field, it's going to make both of you and your kids happier. Psychologist Yelena Kecmanovic says this might be how you get there. As hard as it might be at first, try to think of your partner like a teammate, not an adversary. Learn how to do some of the chores your partner does to get a better understanding of how much effort something takes. And finally, take the time to acknowledge what the other person is doing, and every now and then, even express your appreciation. That'll go a long way. I'm Dr. Sanjay Gupta, helping you live a better life.
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25: Mostly cloudy, breezy, and humid. Heavy gusty thunderstorms this afternoon. The high of 79. Periods of rain and a thunderstorm tonight. The low only down to 70. The clouds will break for some sun Wednesday. We'll still have a couple of showers and a thunderstorm. The high of 84. With WPRO's exclusive AccuWeather, I'm meteorologist Jason Caterina.
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26: Delayed on both sides of 195 before the Washington Bridge, heading in and out of downtown Providence. Both sides of 95 are busy right at the 195 merge. Southbound, we're seeing some brake lights as well, heading down from Pawtucket to 146. 146 south is back to before Admiral, and a report of a crash coming in now on 95 north before the 610. It is delayed on the Mount Hope as well. I'm Dave Gardner with your right now traffic.
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33: I'm weak on nubbins on this one.
0: If we do an end of the year recap, the phrase of the year will be, I'm weak on nubbins on this one. Told people on Friday I had to be out because I was sick on the Facebook page. Too many nubbins? You need nubbins. Nubbins was the answer for everything. Also, the worst thing you can do, it's the worst and best thing. Tell your audience that you're not feeling well or what happened, that you're like on antibiotics or whatever for a sinus infection. And it's like Googling your symptoms. Everybody and their grandmother comes out of the woodwork with all the things it could be. I've gotten warnings from 15 different people that it could, I could have a problem with my immune system. It's chronic this and that, but I've had like three sinus infections in my life. This is the third one. You know what the first one I ever had, you know what it was? New Year's Eve, 1999. Sucked. I was in bed. Dying. I woke up. Did the world end? Waiting for that 2000 crossover. I remember looking at my VCR going, it's 12:01. Everything's working. Okay. Back to sleep. It was New Year's Eve, 1999. The whole millennium. I was in bed with a sinus infection. And I blame this place because we were doing construction here. And I was interning both of the FM station, the AM station. The dust in this place was unbelievable. Downstairs was all ripped apart. We walk in, breathing. It was awful. I think maybe I got this one from the smoke, the wildfire smoke. That's what I want to tell myself anyway. It's the wildfire smoke. Matt, I'm the first victim of climate change. Whatever. I love that. Yes, but thank you all for your very, very nice words and all your home remedies and everything else. And no, I'm just thinking it's just a one-time deal. I got a cold that wouldn't go away. I have three very cute little nieces that are phenomenal human beings, but they're also little petri dishes, and they love to give me their colds and stuff. I don't have the immune system of my wife, who's a fifth grade teacher who has been. I mean, this woman that I know of, she's never had COVID. You know, she sat around me and my son having COVID. She never caught COVID. She is tempered and complete. She's like you should use her in like bioweapons research. She can walk into rooms with no protection. She's got the impervious immune system because she's been exposed to everything. And so she's definitely got strength there. I had a cold for like, I've had a cold of some kind of sinus infection or sinus thing since right after the 4th of July. So God bless antibiotics. God bless prednisone. And there you go. So, and God bless this audience for giving a damn. That's all I got to say. But you guys are worse than Google. You know, Google, you go out looking for it. With you guys, you offer it up. You know, man, I had a sinus infection once, and it turned out to be butt polyps. Or so, it was always something else. You may have this a priori something, blah, blah, blah, blah. I don't even know. May want to get that checked out. I'm like, what? It's never the thing. It's always 15 other things that are way worse. But everybody's trying to help, and I appreciate it. I'm going to try and help, too. So, you know, while I'm sitting there and laying on the couch trying not to die, I did take time to watch the Channel 12 debate between David Morales, state representative, and Mayor Smiley. And Mayor Smiley better start putting out some more energy, man. Mayor Smiley better start. He was kind of like, he's got to step it up, man. He's playing a very tough game because he doesn't want to come across as like a conservative guy because he's not. But any normal thing that you say against David Morales is going to make you seem like a conservative. And so he's like in this weird way, because Morales is just sitting there doing his WWE thing. He is acting. The man is a phenomenal, well, not so phenomenal, but he is an effective actor. That's exactly what he's doing. And he's smooth in terms of, you know, relatively speaking. But in this debate, I'm watching this stuff. I'm going, my God, if you were a conservative person and didn't have the cares of being maintaining your liberal perception, you could roast that guy in 2 minutes. Just roast him in 2 minutes. Figuratively, just take his political head and cut it off. You could absolutely just, you could. But you got to do it in a way so you don't alienate his supporters, right? That's the problem that Mayor Smiley has. He's like, you know, they might agree on a couple of policy prescriptions. And so I don't want to be seen as the guy that's completely against his entire agenda, because part of the agenda we agree on. But the big, important philosophical stuff is a disaster. Things like defund the police, which, guys, I'm telling you, no matter what political wins that they've stuck their wet finger up in the air to measure, these DSA guys believe in defunding the police. They've said it to you 1,000 different ways. He might not want to say it now, but he said it, and I'm going to talk about this in a second because I'm going to play the piece of it. He said it a long time ago. He came out with it, and he believes it. Plain and simple. And if you don't think you're going to get defund the police like policies out of him, you're crazy. Plain and simple. And by the way, did you hear that this latest response to his ad that Mayor Smiley put out, this ad saying, listen, years ago he came out with, back when it was in 2021, he came out with a defund the police support, and he's going to take us backwards in crime. Providence is doing better now, blah, blah, blah, blah, blah, and all this. And did you hear what the response was from the Morales campaign? And even they couldn't go through with it because they know it's such horse manure. He accused the Smiley campaign of darkening his skin in the ad. Providence Journal reported on it, and I saw somewhere, either on X or social media somewhere, where he put up like this statement. This is an old race, or a video or something. This is an old racist trope to make people feel afraid. I'm like, what's wrong with darkened skin, David? He darkened my skin. So, you got something against darkened skin? By the way, he didn't. It's so dumb. It's like, automatically when you lose, when you know you're on the ropes on an issue, I don't know if he's on the ropes on the campaign, but he's on the ropes on an issue, which is the defund the police thing, and on the wake of his supporter talking about how Providence is going to be a socialist laboratory for municipal socialism, he knows he's up against it a little bit. So now he's going to, what do you do when you're up against it a little bit? Throw a little racial element into it. Yeah, that's right, because, you know, Brett Smiley is super racist. You guys understand, especially when it comes to all politicians, from now on, literally, this is the way I look when it comes to politicians. When they offer up allegations of racism or sexism, and it's even getting to the point of like sexual stuff too, you automatically believe right off the bat it's not true, and you wait for further evidence. When it comes to racial stuff, completely, 99.9% of it's fabricated when it comes to politicians. If it's in a political context, like political race, and somebody else is making allegations of it, most of it's fake. Just the presumption, you know, in America, you have presumption of innocence, presumption of fakeness when it comes to political accusations of racism. Because and by the way, even that's getting like ridiculous. That's even getting ridiculous. So it is, you know, when you know somebody's losing, oh, racism. Like, oh yeah, because you know, Brett Smiley, super racist. Pathetic. Absolutely pathetic. So much so, like, even the Providence Journal story just mentions it. Like, he accused the Smiley campaign of darkening his complexion, to which Josh Block of the Smiley campaign said it's not true. Then on to the next thing. He just went on. Just didn't completely ignored it. Because I think even the left-wing press in this country is starting to go, yeah, this is my divorce manure. They realize it's just a political tool. You know, meant to divide people rather than actually proclaim something that is true. So I'm listening to this whole debate and watching this debate from Channel 12. And they ask about the defund the police thing. I'm going to play this for you real quick. Channel 12 from last week, their police funding, a question about police funding, about defund the police, Mayor Smiley and David Morales.
3: Mr. Smiley, last week you released an attack ad targeting your opponent. In it, your campaign said, quote, David Morales's plan to defund the police will turn back the clock. Mr. Smiley, you know this is inaccurate, as Mr. Morales has backed off that position. Are you misleading voters?
4: No, there's no more important responsibility for a mayor than to keep his or her community safe. It's the thing I think most about. And my opponent was active at several Defund the Police rallies. He's been a state representative for 6 years and has had ample opportunities to correct the record. And it's only now that he's running for mayor that he's decided that he no longer believes that. He's still not apologized for calling our hardworking Providence police officers who put their lives on the line for us criminals, for saying that they don't care about us. So I stand behind everything in that ad.
3: Mr. Morales, your response.
5: So I find it absolutely shameful that the mayor is resorting to desperate attacks. Desperate attacks that accuse me of wanting to defund the police, despite the fact that our comprehensive public safety plan does not make reference to that. I believe in order to keep our community safe, we need a comprehensive approach towards public safety, which is why I'm committed to making sure that we have social services and case management readily available to all of our neighbors, especially those that are dealing with chronic homelessness in addition to mental health distress. And we're going to take an approach centered around empathy and supporting all of our neighbors so everyone feels safe calling Providence home, as opposed to some of the tactics that the mayor has taken over the years when it comes to criminalizing homeless people. In addition, we're going to make sure that there's stability within our departments of public safety between both police and fire. We understand that over the next several years, we'll be seeing a spike in retirements. And so I am prepared to ensure that we fill those vacancies by having a local recruitment model that prioritizes making sure that applicants who call Providence home and are multilingual are prioritized, because they will be the ones best equipped to serve our community. And if we want to talk about defunding public safety, let's
3: I'm going to interrupt you, Mr. Morales. I do want to point out, as your opponent noted, in 2021, you did call for defunding the police. So I'm just curious, when did you change your mind and why?
5: So unfortunately, during the summer of 2021, we had a disturbing incident where several Providence police officers were caught pepper spraying children, including one as young as the age of 4. And so I attended a rally centered around police accountability. And I felt that it was important that within the Providence City's fiscal year 2022 budget, that we did not see an increase around police spending. And that is the time in which I stood with community members, because they had concerns around a lack of police accountability and the fact that they were going to receive more funding despite this incident taking place.
3: So when did you change your mind?
5: I have not had any way, shape, or form advocated for defunding the police since 2021.
3: Mr. Smiley, response.
4: Yeah, he mentioned this public safety plan that he put out yesterday. So we should talk about that for a second, because what it includes is a long list of partnerships that we already have, programs we already do. We already give preference for local hiring and prioritize diversity, language diversity, racial diversity, etc. But what's not in his public safety plan is any mention of getting illegal guns off the street. There's no mention of getting keeping ATVs off our streets. There's no mention of community policing, which is central to what we do. In fact, the word crime only appears once in the entire plan. The only place that there's a difference in that plan than what we're already doing in partnerships that already exist is calling for the creation of a new six-figure publicly funded bureaucrat. Otherwise, it's our existing public safety plan ignoring all of the things that are actually keeping us safe. That's why I'm so concerned that were Representative Morales to become mayor, that he would take us backwards in what is, I believe, to be the most important thing a mayor does, which is keep the community safe.
3: 30 seconds, Ms. Morales.
5: Like many cities, I am glad that Providence has seen a reduction in crime. That is a national trend that we have seen, and as mayor, I'm committed to making sure that we're doing everything that we can to keep all of our neighbors safe and expanding opportunities for our young people. I make reference to restarting the Midnight Basketball League, having our libraries more readily available in addition to our recreation centers, because we have seen a spike in youth violence over the course of this year. And yet and still, there's been silence from this administration when it comes to being able to tackle that ongoing issue.
0: You know, it's amazing. I'm shocked that it wasn't brought up. You can only do so much. But the idea that the Providence police were caught pepper spraying kids as young as 4. There was an incident where they just pepper sprayed. Like, the Providence police went around and go, oh, there's some kids, and pepper sprayed them. He's referring to the Sales Street incident. Why don't you tell the truth about what happened at Sales Street? Where two groups of people that occupied two different tenement houses, if I remember correctly, like two families that were at like Hatfields and McCoys, were at a standoff with the entire Providence Police Department that was on duty that day, were facing off against each other in a street that went on for hours. It was about to pop off. And you remember, people were getting upset because foul language was used. There was like this giant group of people. It went on for hours. And to control, I guess, this growing horde of people that were like trying to get, about to get violent with each other, maybe pepper spray was deployed. I highly doubt anybody in the Providence Police Department was intentionally targeting four-year-olds. No accountability from the lunatics that were involved in the thing. No, but it's the Providence Police's fault. And that's why he wanted to go ahead and to defund the police. And you tell me all of a sudden you just give that up? Like, that's a value system. You just all of a sudden go, nah, I don't believe that. I was at a rally because some pepper kids got pepper sprayed. Really? Here's an idea. You don't want your kid to get pepper sprayed. Don't bring them outside to fight with everybody. Like, you know, take your kids out of the volatile situation and go back in the house where the police aren't. There's always that. That's an option. But this is the mentality. By the way, the whole in this same debate, you have David Morales says something to the effect of nobody's going to be experimenting on anybody when asked about this, whether or not this is going to be a municipal socialist experimentation type thing, a laboratory. But his supporter who said that doubles down on that in the actual in an op-ed piece that they published in the Boston Globe back on the 17th. He goes down on it. He says the same guy, who's evidently a major supporter of Morales, says Smiley falsely stated in response to Go Local Providence that I made those comments behind closed doors. In fact, I spoke on the record at a public event and subsequently posted the video to my own public Instagram. I'm not ashamed. With David Morales as mayor and a progressive majority in the city council, we should do everything we can to explore, experiment, and innovate the most effective people-centered policies possible. More importantly, must cap rental increases and build a new social housing system that aims to provide every resident with an affordable and dignified place to live. And it's there when we come back, I'm going to take your calls and talk about this. One of the more dangerous things about this is this idea of the social housing system as a beneficial thing. This is something that, you know, years ago would have been like, what are we, nuts here? This is not a beneficial thing. This is not something that, where we want to go. And this one of the worst parts about all these DSA candidates is the moving of the Overton window. There, no matter what impact it may have in terms of winning office, they're having an impact on moving the conversation further left and becoming like the new normal. And that's one thing, is really bizarre. We'll talk about it when we come back.
1: 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WPRO. 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
0: I heard that accusation that the Providence police just went around pepper sprayed little kids at that Sales Street incident, and I couldn't believe it. Joe's in Providence. Joe, you're on WPRO. Hi, Joe.
18: Hey, Mary. They're making a full court press of communist stuff in my ward. I live in Ward 5 in Providence. And so we got Sam Bell, Jackie Goldman, and Morales running. And there are people, they own homes, they're nice homes, and they got signs to these people up. These are people that want to run them out of their homes or do a Dr. Zhivago act on them, and they don't even understand it. You know, it's...
0: Do you ever talk to them, Joe? Or when you mention it, I don't know how chatty you are with the neighbors, but do you ever ask them, like, what are you doing?
18: Oh, no, there are a few neighbors I know pretty much think like me. I don't talk to people who have those signs up. There's no reaching them, you know?
0: Yeah.
18: They're utter fools. You know that thing with the carpenter and the walrus eating all the oysters? These are the oysters. Sam Bell, well, my wife ran him out. Oh, he came by our house a few years ago, and she had him. He didn't come back again. Let me put it that way.
0: You were put on the do not call list, Joe. Thank you, pal. I appreciate it. It's like, oh, yeah, not one of ours. Not open to discussion. They do that because they try to target their resources to people that agree with them and try to get them out to vote. And when targeting people that are for them, it's like, Joe's not on the list. Yeah, man, it's the Overton window, though. We'll talk about that when we come back next.
19: ABC News, I'm Michelle Franzen. Sirens sounding once again in Bahrain with Iran launching more drones targeting U.S. sites in the region. The U.S. carried out strikes for the past 10 days with hostilities ramping up. Pentagon officials are asking for more funding for the war. It follows the deaths of three U.S. service members at a base in Jordan. ABC's Martha Raddatz is in Amman.
20: The administration is requesting nearly $70 billion to pay for this war, and Secretary Hegseth and the Joint Chiefs Chairman will be on the Hill to defend that request. They will also likely be asked about the injuries and fatalities.
19: The suspect in yesterday's attack outside Manhattan's Federal Plaza will appear in court today, likely where prosecutors will detail criminal charges. Andrew Arabaca was taken into custody immediately after he allegedly set fire and that spilled onto the outdoor stairwell, the gasoline, tossing a firework onto it. Tropical Storm Bertha gaining strength off of Florida's Gulf Coast, expected to make landfall sometime in the coming days. This is ABC News.
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14: Mostly cloudy, breezy, and humid. Heavy, gusty thunderstorms this afternoon. The high of 79. Periods of rain and a thunderstorm tonight. The low only down to 70. The clouds will break for some sun Wednesday. We'll still have a couple of showers and a thunderstorm. The high of 84. With WPRO's exclusive AccuWeather, I'm meteorologist Jason Catarina.
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15: On 95 South, it gets slow just after Main Street in Pawtucket down to 146, then again delayed in downtown Providence before 195. The northbound side is slow from Thurber's to 195 and brake lights in and out of downtown on both sides of 195. You're on the brakes just before downtown on the 610 inbound and on 146 South. And the bridge work continues on the Mount Hope. I'm Dave Gardner with your right now traffic.
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11: Across the country right now, at this very moment, there are probably arguments taking place about who's doing more of the housework, the homework, the shuttling of kids from this activity to that. It's true. By and large, women do more of this than men. But doesn't have to be that way. And if you and your spouse can level that playing field, it's going to make both of you and your kids happier. Psychologist Yelena Kecmanovic says this might be how you get there. As hard as it might be at first, try to think of your partner like a teammate, not an adversary. Learn how to do some of the chores your partner does to get a better understanding of how much effort something takes. And finally, take the time to acknowledge what the other person is doing. And every now and then, even express your appreciation. That'll go a long way. I'm Dr. Sanjay Gupta, helping you live a better life.
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2: So I find it absolutely shameful that the mayor is resorting to desperate attacks. Desperate attacks that accuse me of wanting to defund the police, despite the fact that our comprehensive public safety plan does not make reference to them. I believe in order to keep our community safe, we need a comprehensive approach towards public safety, which is why I'm committed to making sure that we have social services and case management readily available to all of our neighbors, especially those that are dealing with chronic homelessness in addition to mental health distress. And we're going to take an approach centered around empathy and supporting all of our neighbors so everyone feels safe calling Providence home, as opposed to some of the tactics that the mayor has taken over the years when it comes to criminalizing homeless people.
0: No, you don't criminalize homeless people. You criminalize people taking over property that's not theirs. That's a crime. And okay, I got to tell you, this dude is unbelievable. He does great in a TikTok video because he sounds like he's the guys from those, you know, those universal lawyer videos that you see where you never see the who is on the phone? The law offices of, and it cuts away from the person, get the reaction shot of John Smith and Sons, De Oliveira and Morgan. Like, you can watch the same commercials all around the country with, they just add in, you know, just the boilerplate. And you just take out the recording of that. It's always a different voice. And so, but that's how he talks. We want to do comprehensive issues. He knows very well that defunding the police isn't in my program. He's like, he's like a Timu Billy Mays. Right? And, I mean, he's an actor, man. People are falling. It does great in 10-second TikTok bites. And, you know, he's just out of his depth. The DSA playbook. By the way, this is what you guys in Providence get when you allow for radicals to infest your left-wing radicals have been invading your public schools for decades. Guys like Aaron Regenberg, the Brown University leftists, you know, participate and get involved in schools with this Providence Student Union. These are all activists that have invaded every level of, and this, you know, the chickens are kind of come home to roost. And I told you before, the Overton window. The Overton window is a concept. I've got the guy's name. Is it John Overton or something like that? But basically, it's like whatever is acceptable in a time in the public discourse in terms of like policy or in a political conversation. Things that, you know, at one point, if you mentioned them, you'd be put in the fringe. And you would be considered a lunatic. And once upon a time, like socialized housing, you know, put in that way. I mean, obviously, public housing has been a thing for a long time. But things like this guy who's a supporter of Morales's wrote on his op-ed piece, you know, rental increase caps, build a new social housing system, providing every resident with an affordable place to live. Like, all of these things would completely be beyond the Overton window. And no matter whether or not Morales wins or not, that's on the table in America. The Overton window, talking about, like, political violence is now in the Overton window on the left. Absolutely is. I mean, you got people who go out there and blatantly talk about free. What's the guy's name that shot the CEO, the healthcare CEO? Like, free him, ACAB, all cops are bastards. That's Luigi Mangione. That's right. Luigi Mangione. Like, that's in the left-wing Overton window now. And that's because the Democrat Party has allowed the radicals to be in there to occupy spaces of great authority for a long time. It's gone over. And when you got Van Jones going, whoa, there's a line for everything. And, you know, no matter what, who wins what, that Overton window has been shifted on the left. And, you know, in a place where mostly Democrats get elected, good luck, fellas. Wish us all the best. Mike's in Providence. Mike, you're on WPRO. Hi, Mike.
3: Hi, Matt.
0: Hi, Mike.
3: Just worth saying for the record that David Morales opposed an increase in funding to police in 2021, which meant that he opposed further increasing police funding. That doesn't mean necessarily cutting police funding.
0: Yes. Very important distinction.
3: Well, it is because the issue was about the
0: sales rally,
3: which you are right about.
0: It was at a rally.
3: Very difficult situation.
0: Yeah.
3: It was a very difficult situation at Sales Street, and you know what I would do there, I wouldn't know because I wasn't in that situation. So it's hard for me to judge. What I do know is it was an incident where Providence Police did also discipline some of his officers, and I'm not saying that I know exactly what happened, but.
0: The discipline was political. It was ridiculous, and it had to do with language.
3: So you're saying the Providence Police is woke, or that it's against its officers? Because I wasn't saying that.
0: You have no. Where did you get woke from? Where did woke come from? I said it was political.
3: Where did woke come from?
0: What are you, Jack Reed?
3: I don't think Jack Reed ever said that.
0: He said the other day, he said to Gino, are you woke? Are you woke? Maybe you haven't heard the soundbite. It's a funny thing. But anyway, no, I said nothing about woke. You have the mayor at the time, if I remember that happened under Mayor Alorza.
3: Alorza, that's correct.
0: Puts pressure on the chief to go ahead and to look at it because he didn't like the language. They were using swear words of people who were congregate. I mean, it was so ridiculous. I remember it well. And it was because people were saying, get the F back, and all this. The cops would, that strong language they use to verbally control a situation, to use aggression where it's necessary. And I have no problem with that whatsoever. Zero. If you don't want cops swearing at you, then follow their lawful orders. Or if they're not lawful, deal with it after the fact. Or how about don't have a raging fight with your neighbors? It's very simple. There's a simple formula to life.
3: Yeah, and that situation could be different from others that I'm thinking of. So granted that. I think it isn't just Sales Street. There's been issues in the past.
0: But my point is that the Sales Street is what he referred to as why he was at a rally based on that nonsense, saying the kids that the Providence Police had gone out and pepper sprayed children, which is not what happened, which is not the accurate description of what happened there in Sales Street. So he decided to go to a rally and call for the defunding of the police. That's what happened.
3: More or less, it was him opposing an increase in funding.
0: No. He specifically, this is not in
3: accountability.
0: Mike, this is not in question. He even admits this. He called to defund the police.
3: I don't think he's ever used those words.
0: He says it. He admits it. He talks about, why do you think Tim White asked him, when did you change? And he has to say, it's not in my comprehensive safety plan, because he did say it then. He did say it.
3: Well, I'll look into it more, granted what you're saying.
0: Yeah.
3: I've never heard him say that throughout the years that he's been my state rep, full disclosure.
0: Yeah, yeah.
3: So I'm just kind of thinking in that way. But I think this, you know, policing is an issue in general, and it's not about, you know, getting rid of it or abolishing it, which I don't agree with either.
0: Mm-hmm.
3: It's about how to make it better and how to make it smarter. And I think that's the thing that we all have to look at as a society. For example, you mentioned the criminalization of homeless, as David terms it. And I know where you're kind of getting from on the homeless and mm-hmm. homelessness front. But here's what I can say as someone who goes to Matthewson Street Church and as someone who deals in a lot of that work here and know a lot of people who deal in that work. Matthewson Street Church gets a lot of, I don't want to say it, but they get a lot of heat from the city. And the police, you have police cars that go around the city. And they're doing this on order of Mayor Smiley. We know this for a fact, actually, that Mayor Smiley is trying to have more sweeps of homeless encampments and targeting encampments, even targeting institutions and advocates for the homeless people. It's crazy. It is crazy. And
0: well, how is it when you say you know this for a fact? What do you mean? How do you know for a fact? And what are they doing when they're going around? When they're going around driving around over there? I mean, listen, contrary to popular belief, people who are homeless are not all homeless because they fell on hard times in terms of financial hard times. People who are homeless got a whole spectrum of problems, a lot of which are mental health problems where people are literally, you know, don't see reality the right way, or they're drug addict problems. And with those people come all kinds of law and order issues. It's a complex issue. So, you know, I don't have to tell you, that's the reality of it.
3: That is certainly true. That is certainly true. There are people with drug issues, mental health issues, and some of that do come from they either get evicted from the house or they have some other financial hardship, mm-hmm. and then they get into that because just the pressure of being in that environment. But, you know, you don't have to take it from me. You could take it from the people at the church or invite Dr. Eric Hirsch onto the show. You know, I'm just saying from here, you know, how people are treated, it's not nice for sure. And I've seen police cars patrol Matthewson. I only go there on a Wednesday and I see it, which I can imagine
0: when they patrol around. I mean, what do you want them to do? If you have a bunch of people who are congregating around a place for whatever reason, they're trying to help them out, whatever, and they're congregating around and they have mental health or drug issues, you don't think you're going to need police to be nearby?
3: If there's certain things at play, but if homeless people are just congregating, that's a different story. I mean, there was a homeless guy I know. He was arrested for trespassing in Kennedy Plaza. Kennedy Plaza is public property.
0: Well, I mean,
3: and I was saying because he was on probation.
0: Well, okay. Was he supposed to be on Kennedy Plaza? Something happened there?
3: I don't have all the details. Well,
0: see,
3: that,
0: you keep saying that, but you make judgments based on the fact you don't have all the details. So these are important things, is my point, is that this is very complex stuff, and that making these, you know, we're going to have more mental health things, we're going to do all this, we're going to do all that, great. But at the end of the day, when somebody who's on some sort of psychotic episode or is crashing out because they're on drugs starts stabbing somebody else, you're going to need a police officer there, which you seem to agree with me on. And so this whole idea of let's go throw a bunch of Care Bear stares at them to make the whole thing better is farcical. It's not reality. There's a dark side to the universe. It's not farcical
3: if you have, you know, in addition to police officers, social workers. That's kind of thing. It's not about.
0: I love this idea that social workers. Officer, I love the idea that social workers are some kind of like magic salve. I don't get it.
3: I wasn't saying that. I was just saying that if you have social workers with police officers, that it might be better than just having police officers, because social workers or psychiatrists have that type of expertise, which, you know, it's
0: there's some of that. Some of that goes on now. They have people that ride along with them that are social workers. They do it now. They do it right now.
3: And there should be ways to expand that. Absolutely.
0: Okay. I mean, that's money, that's resources, that's all that stuff. And I, Mike, thank you, man. I appreciate the call. I mean, obviously people enjoy David Morales as a representative because they call in and defend him. I just think it's a lot of it is just, you know, happy talk. Yeah, it's like, yeah, everybody should have the right to a great and dignified, and show me where the dignified housing exists now. That's run or subsidized by the public housing. Is it dignified? What does that mean? Do you know where dignity comes in having your home when you pay for it? That's where dignity comes in. When you pay for a place that's safe, that's reliable, you're responsible for it, or you are responsible for paying for it, that's where the dignity comes in. See, this is one thing nobody wants to ever talk about. When you're given something for nothing, it falls apart because you don't give a damn about it. When you have a place, either you rent it or you buy it, that's where the dignity comes in, because it gives you a sense of purpose and meaning. That's where dignity comes in. It's a form of self-respect, because I'm taking care of myself. Just having a place that somebody else owns, right, in terms of like the government owns, is just given you, which will turn into a dump in about 13 minutes because of the forces I just mentioned, just human nature, is not dignified. It'll turn into a rat hole in 2 minutes. You know, giving people shelter is a humane thing to do, so they're not dying of exposure on the streets. But there's only so much you can do for people who are either incapable or refuse to take care of themselves. There's only so much you can do. And that's never the thing that's talked about in this conversation. And it also presupposes that all law enforcement issues are just any sort of criminality in the world or any sort of antisocial behavior is completely the results of some sort of social ill, rather than just some people want to watch the world burn. There are those people out there. There is evil in the world. So there's that too. So anyway, when we come back, we'll get ready for the Dan York Show coming up next. Stay right there.
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21: Across the country right now, at this very moment, there are probably arguments taking place about who's doing more of the housework, the homework, the shuttling of kids from this activity to that. It's true. By and large, women do more of this than men, but doesn't have to be that way. And if you and your spouse can level that playing field, it's going to make both of you and your kids happier. Psychologist Yelena Kecmanovic says this might be how you get there. As hard as it might be at first, try to think of your partner like a teammate, not an adversary. Learn how to do some of the chores your partner does to get a better understanding of how much effort something takes. And finally, take the time to acknowledge what the other person is doing. And every now and then, even express your appreciation. That'll go a long way. I'm Dr. Sanjay Gupta, helping you live a better life.
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0: Let me just say this to you as well. With all this conversation about communism and socialism and all this, if you don't figure out, if the capitalists, the so-called capitalists in this world, they're already real capitalists anyway, if they don't start figuring out, you know, the people that want to keep that, they want to stop us from going down the dark path of that kind of stuff, you better start figuring out how to maintain access to the economic system from the average everyday person, because this siren song doesn't fall on deaf ears, and those ears have been jaded by probably mostly the devaluing of our currency is probably one of the most major problems. This constant borrowing, this constant overspending of our government, which devalues our dollars, we saw it in a major way during the pandemic, and people are losing faith in the system because they can't have that dignity of self-homeownership or the ability to take care of themselves. And that generation, those young generation who are frustrated, that did all the quote-unquote right things, went to college, got all this debt, got useless degrees, then are now making nowhere near the right the amount of money that they need to survive. All these people are desperate, angry, they're bitter, and they are looking for somebody to blame. And there is all sorts of snake oil that is going to be willing, that people are going to be willingly selling to them, that they're going to take us all to hell with them. And until you come up with a better alternative, guys, they're going to fall for that siren song. So we got to step it up with alternatives, viable alternatives, ones that they can get, you can get behind. All right, maybe we'll get into that coming up in the future. The Matt Allen Show is out. The Dan York Show is up next. Tomorrow, another forum in our first hour. This time, the attorney general candidates on the Democrat side, and we'll talk all about it right then. Have a good afternoon. Bye.

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1: From ABC News, I'm Michelle Franzen. A group of 24 survivors of the late convicted sex offenders Jeffrey Epstein and convicted sex trafficker Ghislaine Maxwell are urging key Republican Senators Tom Tillis and John Cornyn to vote against confirming Todd Blanche as Attorney General.
2: Tillis last week had required Blanche to meet with Epstein's victims to secure his vote to move his nomination forward. But after that meeting took place, a group of 24 survivors said that Blanche deflected responsibility, interrupted, and gaslit the woman. They called the meeting a, quote, box-checking exercise arranged only after his confirmation was put at risk. Blanche requires the votes of both Tillis and Cornyn for his nomination to survive. Peter Haralambos, ABC News.
1: The U.S. has carried out 10 straight days of airstrikes targeting Iranian sites. Iran also continuing to launch its own attacks at U.S. sites in the region. The President Trump says Iran will pay for the strikes at a U.S. base in Jordan that killed two U.S. service members Friday. On Capitol Hill this hour, Pentagon officials are briefing lawmakers asking for more than $80 billion more to pay for the war. ABC's Jay O'Brien says Defense Secretary Pete Hegseth is among those appearing at an appropriation hearing.
3: This is what lawmakers really on both sides of the aisle view as the only oversight that they're going to be able to conduct over this war. Not a vote, not a war powers vote, the way that we've seen some successful and some go down in the Senate, and certainly not, in the words of even some Republicans, criticism directed at the White House. It's going to be, many lawmakers tell me in their view, the power of the purse strings that Congress has that will really give them the ability, in their view, to conduct oversight over this war.
1: The FDA is still trying to confirm the source of the cyclosporiasis outbreak across states in the U.S. The investigation focusing on lettuce and testing samples from Taylor Farms sourced in Mexico. The company issuing a recall, it says, out of an abundance of caution. 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
0: From the Rye High Home Improvement Specialist News Center.
4: Good afternoon. I'm Dan Paquette in the NBC 10 newsroom with your headlines on WPRO. A total of 11 people were arrested over the weekend at Cranston's St. Mary's Feast. Police say the majority of them came from two fights. At this point, police have not released the names of anybody arrested or commented on the charges. Providence city leaders say just four people were arrested during the run the PVD World Cup Fan Zone. More than 125,000 visitors turned out to watch matches on the big screen and take part in other activities at Station Park. Finally, jury selection continues today in the trial of Lindsay Clancy. She's the mother accused of killing her three children back in 2023. Prosecutors say she planned the killings, while her defense says she was legally insane due to postpartum mental illness. Five jurors were selected yesterday. 18 in total are needed. More news coming up on
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17: Good Tuesday afternoon to you. Right now, 610 connector inbound between Toby Street and 95 is stop and go. Same goes for 195 East from 95 to the Washington Bridge. 195 West, it's a bit spotty from the Mass border to the Washington Bridge. 95 North between Jefferson Boulevard and 195 is sluggish. Same goes for 95 South from Lonsdale Ave to 195. 146 South from Branch Ave to 95, going to take you a couple of minutes. 24 South in Raynham from 495 to 140 is stop and go. I'm John Laurenti with you right now. Traffic.
18: From the Seascape Yard Guard Weather Center.
19: An evening shower or thunderstorm, otherwise clouds with a late shower, low 70. Breezy with clouds and sunshine Wednesday. An afternoon thundershower with a high 84. And on Thursday, high 79. 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
21: 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Those who want to seek the position of lieutenant governor.

0: Glad to have you aboard. Thanks very much for checking in with us today. Our telephone number is 438-9776, 438-WPRO. If you're inclined to voice your concerns about that which we are discussing, and I think we should talk about some of these debates that WPRO is now engaging in. I'm happy that Mr. Bartholomew has been able to, through both his podcast efforts and in the cooperation with WPRO, to at least get some, I don't know what I would say, old-fashioned political coverage here. And today at noon, we had the Lieutenant Governor session that Bill hosted. And we're going to play some excerpts because there's some interesting stuff in there. Of course, the Lieutenant Governor thing is always funky, because you want to take it seriously out of respect. People don't culturally respect Lieutenant Governor position in Rhode Island. We already see, though, that we gave birth to a governor from the Lieutenant Governor's seat. And, you know, depending on how the general election for governor works out, the Lieutenant Governor may become, even again, a profound elected official in wait. So, you know, it's kind of important. But I'll tell you, honest to God, the candidacies are stealth. I mean, absolutely stealth. Now, they generally don't have any money, so they don't, they'll be late to the game. There'll be ads that will run on broadcast, you know, again, the television versus radio stuff back and forth. I can't get into it. It just frustrates the hell out of me and a lot of people here. But we are not going to abdicate what is our mission, which is to be on the issues of the day. And by the way, these are national trends in terms of how the marketing, the advertising and the sales of their campaigns go and what platforms they choose. There's a lot of people making a lot of money, making a lot of mistakes all over America for candidates. It is an interesting business. I'll just say that. But the LG position is, again, something that we have seen become more profound. So I think we should pay attention to what happened here today. And, you know, Bill, good job on this. You just also today recorded the Attorney General debate. There's a conversation in that debate, which we may excerpt for later in our broadcast today, depending on the ebb and flow. If not today, we'll do it tomorrow. So you recorded this LG debate yesterday, correct?
1: That's right.
0: Bill Bartholomew, of course, on the other side of the window. And, you know, originally and from a ground-up point of view, this is part of the RIPodcast.com series and product that you put together. But, of course, you're a partner here, and so and a valued producer of this show and guest host of the show or fill-in host. And so you have you're part of the family here. It makes no sense for you to have just one platform for these things. So wisely, the management here carved out the noon time. You know, Maddie gets a little bit of a break for an hour at noon time for debates that happen today for Lieutenant Governor and tomorrow for Attorney General, correct?
1: That's right.
0: You've already recorded that, so you know what was already said. And then August 3rd and 4th, you have a governor debate half scheduled.
1: That's right.
0: And you have a mayoral debate completely scheduled, correct?
1: Exactly.
0: These are, of course, Democratic primary debates that you're doing. Helena Foulkes has committed to that debate.
1: She has. Yep, she's
0: on August 3rd.
1: August 3rd, yep.
0: And Governor McKee has not?
1: I haven't gotten the final confirmation back, no.
0: Are you getting your chain jerked?
1: They said they were going to run it up the chain week and a half ago, and I followed up and have not heard back from the campaign head yet. I followed up this week and haven't heard back yet.
0: What's the tone?
1: It seems to be, I can tell you, I'm not going to read a text message, but, yeah, but I can give you a vibe.
0: We don't need to expose proprietary conversation,
1: right.
0: But what is the general tone? Is there intent?
1: Because yeah.
0: Listen, there's always, you got to understand how this thing works. I'm sure there are nuances to your businesses out there, ladies and gentlemen, that require a little bit of, read between the lines type of skill set. So one of the things that also we deal with on a regular basis whenever it comes to scheduling, especially in political season debates and that kind of thing, it's always logistics and availability, logistics and availability, logistics and availability. And true, sometimes schedules don't match up. And so you go back and forth and back and forth and back and forth. And, I think Bill's done a smart thing here and kind of just set a date. You set the date and then you make them adjust to it. Because it's like chasing the chicken in the Rocky movie. You just keep chasing the chicken all over the place. You get the chicken. You think you got the chicken in your hand. It's like, okay, one candidate's committed to the next Wednesday at 3:00. Okay, bang. What about the other candidate? They can't do that, but they say they want to do the bit debate. Okay, what's good for you? Well, how about Friday at 10? Oh, okay, Friday at 10. Well, hold on. Let me go back to the other candidate. He can do Friday at 10. I'm sorry, we can't do Friday at 10. We said we would do noon time at 3 on Wednesday. And you go back and forth, and if you don't fix your own, look, this is when we're doing this. The seat will be open for you. That's the only way that you can make it happen. And so the folks campaign has committed to participating in a you-hosted forum, both on your platform and here on WPRO. And the McKee campaign is what? Dilly-dallying with the logistics of schedule or expressing lukewarm intent?
1: The last message that I got back was about running it by the team.
0: Running it by the team.
1: Yeah. Now, I don't know if that means the team in terms of the date or doing this all together or what that means. I don't know what team
0: I don't know what that means either. Running it by the team. I don't know. I don't know. The governor is out of his freaking mind if he does not schedule this August 3rd at noon. I'm sorry, this is when it's going to air, right?
1: Yes, this is August 3rd in the morning.
0: When are you recording this thing?
1: 10 a.m.
0: On that day?
1: That's right.
0: The governor is out of his freaking mind if he doesn't seize this. The governor should have been the first one to say, the governor's team, the governor's team, I'm doing everything I can to bite my tongue, which is a liability for a radio talk show host while he's working. Okay. Let me just share this thought, not only in support of, Bill's work here, but just in general for the people of the state of Rhode Island and even, I think, more dramatically for the governor himself. The team at the McKee campaign should have nothing to talk about. The team at the McKee campaign This is a 1 hour scheduled conversation between the two candidates?
1: Yes.
0: The team should be asking for 3 hours. The team should be asking for three debates. The team should be 438-9776, 438-WPRO. Email me at dan@630wpr.com. Do you believe this nonsense that Bill and I are talking about right here? Let me ask you this. Do you think Governor McKee ought to schedule time with Helena Bonanno folks for this particular project and in general for every other potential opportunity that he would have to debate her? I mean, how much you're talking with a campaign player, correct?
1: Yes.
0: Understand that the incumbent governor has a full-time team. It's part of his administration that's been working around the clock every day for your benefit. You may not like the work. You may love the work. It changes by the day and the news cycle. I get that. But the full-time staff of the governor, by law, cannot work on the campaign. They can volunteer for the campaign. And so they are very careful, and this is the truth for any incumbent, they're very careful to do whatever relates to the campaign off business hours. I'm not saying they don't work on behalf or volunteer on behalf, you know, to support their boss and to keep their jobs and do all that kind of a thing. They do, but they can't do it during the workday. During the workday, they're being governor staff, and the governor's being the governor. And the line is very blurry for the governor himself, but for the staff, it's not blurry at all. They have to, you know, their communication with the campaign is usually off hours. There's a very, very, you know, important line that exists between full-time, you know, paid staff of an elected official versus the campaign. So when I hear that this out of town campaign hire, is this, can you tell me at least who you're dealing with? Who is the person you're dealing with?
1: I believe the head of the campaign,
0: which is who?
1: Sophie.
0: She's not the head of the campaign. She's the comms person.
1: I'm sorry. I should be the head of the campaign comms director.
0: They have a campaign manager.
1: Yes, not the campaign manager. Campaign comms.
0: He's like the third or fourth. I don't remember his name.
1: Yeah.
0: And I have never met either one of them. Sophie, what's her last name?
1: Mess, I believe.
0: Sophie Mess, M-E-S.
1: Yes.
0: Sophie Mess. And I don't know the campaign chairman's name. I forget. I knew it. I forgot. That is the team, along with the people who work on the ad campaign and others, and perhaps some of the volunteer types who are still hanging around, some of the, you know, there are good people working around Governor McKee, you know, locally, but they're not running the campaign necessarily. They're participating, they're fundraising, they're working all that kind of stuff. But This is what drives me crazy in general, by the way, when it comes to the business of politics. You get these, and I don't want to, it's so funny. When I first came to Rhode Island, there was a lot of provinciality that I was noticing, right? And there was a lot of out-of-towner and carpetbagger type of disposition that I had to deal with as a new guy in town. Now I'm here, what, more than a quarter century. Been behind this microphone here at WPRO for more than 26 years now, or up to, I'm coming up on, I don't know what the hell it is. It's been, you know, November 99, do the math. That's when I began here. So anyway, I've been here for a while. And, you know, there's all sorts of traits as a Rhode Islander that I have developed, including not being able to remember the name of a road, but knowing how to get everywhere. I'm kind of proud of that one, to be honest with you. But I do find myself from time to time having to wean myself of you know, a kind of a inherited from all Rhode Islanders type of, if you're not from Rhode Island, then you don't get us type of thing. I think a fresh look and a fresh face can be refreshing, enlightening, truth-seeking, truth-providing. Yet there is a natural asset to being from a place, because A, you have an investment, not just in a paycheck, but you have an investment in the outcome, not just from wins and losses on your resume, but you have an investment in your on the outcome. Because you live here, right? You're not just flyby, and you're not transient necessarily in your relationship with who you're working for. But these folks that work on these campaigns are there, and it's due in part to. There's not a lot of, all due respect to the political operatives in the state, there's not a lot of talent here. There just isn't. And some of the very talented political minds in agency and marketing and public relations really have kind of weaned themselves from representing candidates because they see it as just kind of a swirling toilet flush. So we've got that kind of weird dynamic. So you get these outside representatives who come in, hired guns, who make a lot of logistics decisions and all that kind of stuff on behalf of a local candidate. And the governor has these at least two people from out of town. When was the last time you communicated with that person? Again, you don't have to read me texts or emails. Just when's the last time she spoke with you?
1: The last time I heard back was July 9th.
0: Okay, let me check the calendar. By my best calculation, my iPhone tells me it's Tuesday, July 21st. So I'm going to do the math on that. 21 minus 9. I think that's 12. I think there are 7 days in a week. So 2 weeks would be 14 days based on my Catholic education working on my behalf right now. So what we have here is a near 2 week lag in response to Mr. Bartholomew. On whether the team has been able to fully review whether Governor McKee will be here to record a 1 hour session with an already committed Helena Bonanno folks. When did Helena Bonanno folks commit to you, ballpark? Do you remember?
1: Yes, I know for sure. I'm sorry to riff here, but it was on Friday of last week is when we went, we finalized
0: it. So today is Tuesday. Did you, forgive me for asking these questions, but we're having a transparent work session here. Did you let the McKee campaign know that Helena Bonham folks had confirmed?
1: Yes, I did. I specifically...
0: On the day that she did, on that Friday?
1: Like 2 seconds after we got the final confirmation.
0: You're trying to nail things down. You're trying to get this done.
1: Exactly.
0: So the last communication you've had from the McKee campaign was 12 days ago.
1: Yep.
0: And they were informed on Friday that the opponent, Helena Bonanno Folks, had agreed and committed to this August 3rd recording for broadcast later in the day and on your platform, ripodcast.com. Correct?
1: That's right.
0: And so now the chicken chasing thing is a lot more in front of them. They know that Helena Bonanno Folks is confirmed, and I'm not telling you how to do your business, and I don't run the place here. But my guess is you're running a gubernatorial discussion on August 3rd, correct?
1: I am, yeah.
0: With or without the governor?
1: Definitely.
0: Correct?
1: Mm-hmm.
0: So my ensuing question is, what degree and how fertile and potent is the crack that they are smoking at the McKee campaign? I mean, do they inject it into their veins? Do they freebase it? Do they just snort it up their noses? It's the only remaining question that I have. Honestly, you gotta be kidding me. Like, you have got to be kidding me. You've made it clear that this is an ripodcast.com and broadcast and WPRO project?
1: That's right. Yep.
0: This governor has appeared on this radio station on a monthly basis every month since he's been governor. What brand of crack are they smoking? Headlines.
2: ABC News, I'm Michelle Franzen. As the war with Iran ramps up in the Middle East, the Trump administration is asking Congress for more than $80 billion in funding. Defense Secretary Pete Hegseth says the U.S. cannot afford inaction. He's on Capitol Hill, interrupted during his opening remarks by protesters in the room. Democrats argue additional military funding should be paused, arguing that the Trump administration is misrepresenting the number of casualties and widening the war as they demand more transparency. Tropical Storm Bertha churning off the Florida coast. Residents in the Gulf Coast states sandbagging ahead of Bertha making landfall in the coming days. In Greece, two Greek-American tourists were stabbed today at the Acropolis in Athens. Police say both are recovering at a hospital. Police say the suspect brandished a knife on the sidewalk first. He's now in custody. This is ABC News.
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4: Good Tuesday afternoon to you right now. 95 North from Route 10 to 195 is slow. 95 South is the same from Smithfield Ave to 195. 610 connector inbound between Toby Street and Dean Street is heavy. Same goes for 195 East from 95 to Gainesville. 195 West, your bumper to bumper from Pawtucket Ave to Warren Ave. 146 South between Admiral Street and 95. Going to take you a couple of minutes. 24 South and Raynham between 495 and 140. Going to take you a little over 5. I'm John Laurenti with you right now, traffic.
3: from the Seascape Yard Guard Weather Center.
5: An evening shower or thunderstorm, otherwise clouds with a late shower, low 70. Breezy with clouds and sunshine Wednesday. An afternoon thundershower with a high 84. And on Thursday, high 79. With WPRO's exclusive AccuWeather, I'm Andy Robb.
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11: I read this interesting story the other day, which was written by a colleague of mine, about why so-called, quote, admin nights are the new book club for busy adults. Now, I learned this is a term coined by journalist Chris Collin, who wrote about this life hack in the Wall Street Journal. An admin night is when people come together for a night, a fun night, while holding one another accountable to an assignment. The ones usually considered back burner tasks, the ones that you've been putting off. The person you choose to do an admin night with matters a lot, because that's your accountability partner. That's what one person told us. People love the social aspect because it can bring these boring tasks to light, make them feel more fun, and where you go matters as well. You need to have enough space and hopefully not too many distractions. And again, don't forget to leave some time for fun. I'm Dr. Sanjay Gupta, helping you live a better life.
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0: 3:38. Good afternoon. Could be a little bit of a Thunder Boomer type of afternoon here, so give yourself some extra time and watch the low-moving clowns out there. Telephone number is 438-9776, 438-WPRO. Look, I will admit there was somewhat of a purposefully plotting interrogation of Bill Bartholomew on his execution of these political debates. I'm very pleased that we have them here. Today we had a lieutenant governor debate. 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
0: There you go. 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And we do have a commitment for Tuesday, August 4th, for the Providence mayoral conversation. Interesting development. The Providence FOP has put out a kind of a hit piece on David Morales, which is kind of interesting. We'll get to that a little bit later on. He is one of the two candidates in the Democratic primary. Both he and incumbent Mayor Smiley have agreed to do this same debate on August 4th. And Helena Bonanno Folks has committed to August 3rd, and Governor McKee's campaign staff has been running it by the team for the last 12 days. And after learning on Friday that his opponent has committed, they are still running it by the team. I have to be careful. The alarm is going to go off here in the building. If I don't speak for 5 seconds or more, an alarm goes off, because dead air is not a good thing on the radio. But I'd rather use the dead air than my New Jersey, because I am horrified at this point. I mean, Jesus, Mary, and St. Joseph, forgive me, Lord. Dan McKee's team should have, at the first glimpse of an invitation from Bill on his podcast and WPRO in cooperation, should have jumped on this and been the, you know, been the first candidate to commit, you know, throwing that onus on Helena Bonanno Folks, that she is committed to coming in here and doing that debate. And the McKee team, there's a term that was about to come out of my mouth. This is why, you know, I got to be careful of my jersey here. I'm a broadcast veteran, but every once in a while, I think I've only had to bleep myself maybe two or three times in the course of my semi-illustrious career. And I almost just had to do it. Because the team is messing around with this commitment. It's crazy. Well, let's keep our eyes and ears open to communication from the team, Bill. And if that changes over the course of the next 2 minutes or 2 days, let's inform. But one way or the other, the gubernatorial day will be August 3rd. And by the way, you know, you do what you want, but at this point, I wouldn't move that thing come hell or high water. You got Helena Bonanno Folks locked in. You've got this delinquency and disrespect that's been coming from the McKee campaign, this incompetent delinquency and disrespect, this practical, for all intent and purpose, dismissal of their interest in this. Why don't they just close the door to the campaign office and put up a sign that says, "Gone golfing." By the way, I don't think golfing is a verb. I know people use it. I hate it. I it drives me crazy. People who don't play a lot of golf, you know, and even people who do, will talk about, "Hey, I'm golfing today." Don't ever say that around me. It's like nails on a chalkboard to me. Do you say that? Don't ever say that to me.
1: I'm playing golf, not golfing.
0: Yeah. I'm playing golf. That's what the McKee campaign should put on their front door right now. Save the electric bill. Put the sign up that says, "Playing golf." Lieutenant Governor campaign, are these candidates self-identified, or do you need to list them here as we run this five-minute segment on the question, how would you be as governor, or are you ready to be a governor? A question that's always asked of Lieutenant Governor candidates for a good reason.
1: I think we should preview who they are ahead of time here.
0: Okay, go ahead.
1: Sabina Matos, Lieutenant Governor.
0: Yes.
1: You'll hear from Zai Combs of Oravong. He's the former mayor of Newport and city councilor.
0: In order?
1: Whatever.
0: Whatever. Go ahead.
1: Councilor Sue Anderbois in Providence and former state senator Cindy Coyne out of Barrington.
0: Are they ready to be governor if they need to be? Roll it.
2: Let me ask you, Lieutenant Governor, are you ready to be governor?
3: I'm ready to be governor. I'm ready to be governor. I have worked in the Providence City Council. I have worked in passing 10 budgets. I have been a public servant. I have made a difference in my community. I know what it's like to work with the labor movement. I know what it's like to work with investors to get things done. Just look at the community that I represented in the city of Providence. Oneville, it used to be the place that no one wanted to say they were from, right? And I work really hard to ensure that we build affordable housing in Oneville, that we supported our healthcare system to add a new building for the local healthcare, to build, to bring resources and to bring places like the Water Fire Art Center, to work to ensure that we had the Farm Fresh building right there that has been such a big addition to the community, work to bring companies like Gotham Green. I know what it takes to get things done. I have done it. I have the experience of working with leaders in the financial sector, business leaders, and also labor leaders.
2: All right. Thank you, Lieutenant Governor. Mr. Combs of Oregon, are you ready to be governor?
4: Absolutely. I think executive experience is very important to consider in the selection for the specific office because we've seen it now come into play. I have worked in a substantial executive role, both in the private sector and the public. Serving as chairman of the state's largest drinking water utility, we stepped in immediately to start modernizing that utility, keeping rates low while helping to do things like shift it entirely over to renewable energy, saving ratepayers nearly $1 million a year while allowing us to make major investments in things like getting lead out of drinking water. As mayor of Newport, we similarly lowered taxes for middle and working class families while increasing investments in education, infrastructure, and housing. These are the type of action you need to be able to take immediately upon taking office. In order to do that, you need to be working hand in glove with this next governor. That's the work I intend to do if elected.
2: All right, Councilor Anderbois, are you ready to be governor?
5: I am ready to be governor, and I'm excited to leverage my experience on behalf of Albert Islanders should that come to play. For example, I served as Rhode Island's first director of food strategy, and I worked across about 8 different state agencies with both the director level staff as well as state workers across about 8 different state agencies to implement a really complicated and strategic plan across our whole food system. I've also served for many years on the Providence City Council, on the Finance Committee, the Ways and Means Committee, almost every committee except for the Ordinance Committee, but I attend that one regularly, and have leveraged teams across large geographies and complex issues in my role at the Nature Conservancy, where I most recently was the Northeast Director of Climate and Energy, as well as the Vice Chair of our North America Policy Work. So understand policymaking from both a very Rhode Island perspective, but also how it relates to other places. I also have extensive experience as an advocate at our General Assembly and have helped pass legislation, complex renewable energy legislation and others at our State House, and have the support of about 15 sitting and very recent legislators from every corner of Rhode Island who know that I'm capable of doing this job with them. So would be ready day one.
2: All right. Thank you, Councilor. And lastly, Senator Coyne, are you ready to be governor?
6: I am. Thank you so much. I bring reliable, practical, and tested leadership experience at every level of government. I spent 20 years on the state police, where I lived by the values of integrity, accountability, transparency, and just plain hard work. When I ran for the Barrington Town Council, I was apolitical. What my constituents wanted was somebody honest and somebody who was going to work hard, somebody who was going to listen to their everyday problems and solve them and make sure that they use their taxpayer dollars responsibly. I was excited to be the first Democrat elected in over 100 years to represent the state Senate in District 32. While I was in the Senate, I championed issues to support our aging population, worked to enhance public safety, fought to protect reproductive rights, advocated for higher wages, and passed legislation to protect our environment. It's really important that you can understand both sides of an issue, be able to come to agreement, come to compromise, learn how to collaborate, and navigate that difficult situation when it arises. And yes, I'm ready to bring my experience to the office of governor if the need arises.
2: All right. Thank you all.
0: That is horrible. Horrible. The question was, are you ready to be governor? Am I mistaken, Bill? Was the question not... Remind me where this came, because I got bits and pieces of the debate myself. When did this question get asked?
1: This is the first question after opening remarks.
0: Did they not understand that you didn't say lieutenant governor?
1: I think they're trying to make the case that their resume for lieutenant governor also qualifies them to be governor.
0: You were kind to them and moved on, correct?
1: Yeah.
0: Well, you're a bigger man than I am. Because after listening to those four answers, my question would have been, do you people have a learning disability? I just asked you if you are prepared to be governor. Just like... Oh my God! You know, not only is it traditionally underwhelming, the race for lieutenant governor. Do we have to suffer underwhelming, non-listening, completely non-instinctive, non-entrepreneurial, mindless? Practice prepped talking heads. Where's Bob Haley, God rest his soul? I mean, I used to argue with Bob all the time that he ran for lieutenant governor to eliminate lieutenant governor, and he left, by the way, talking about having a signature life, he left an indelible impression on this state by making fun of the lieutenant governor's position and trying to make a point about it. And it's been years since he passed, and I think there are a lot of people in the state that rightly miss him. I'm one of them. But I'm ready to cede to his argument in some ways. Really. If any of those four candidates are listening, feel free to dial the show at 438-9776 and give yourself a second chance to answer the question that was posed to you, which is, are you ready to be governor? Now, you asked that question for a reason, did you not?
1: Certainly.
0: Did you misspeak?
1: No, I teed it up with a recent example of Governor McKee becoming governor after serving as lieutenant governor.
0: Amen. What are you kidding me? I mean, you get four candidates, four, And not one of the, in the back end ones, there's Andebois and Coyne. You'd think after sitting there listening to Matos and Combs of Orvong, kind of missed the point. You go, you know what, I gotta get off my notes here and say something. And you know, if I'm Cindy Coyne, did they know the rotation?
1: They
0: did you randomly ask them?
1: At this point it was random.
0: Okay. Yep. But if I'm Cindy Coyne or Andebois, I'm sitting there hoping I'm the last one. So I can turn to the other three and say, you guys have a listening problem? Mr. Bartholomew just asked us if we're ready to be governor. So let me answer the question. I'm running for lieutenant governor. But you don't run for lieutenant governor without the mind of saying, you know what, I'm going to be in the second seat and anything can happen at any time, as you've so described, Bill, in the prelim to the question. And so not only do I feel like I can be lieutenant governor because of this and this, but I think that I'm poised to be governor and would look forward, God forbid it was tragedy that caused it. Who knows, some other political promotion could do it too, a retirement or just someone calling it quits. There could be all sorts of reasons why a lieutenant governor would become a governor. But let me explain, not only is my skill set prepared to be the lieutenant governor, kind of a governor in wait, and yeah, I've got some entrepreneurial ideas as to how I can carve my own niche and be a service to the state as lieutenant governor. But as governor, these would be my priorities, dot, dot, dot, dot, dot. And frankly, I don't hear the other two candidates for governor talking about these things. So I'm just saying, I hear your question, Bill. It's a good one. And yeah, while I've chosen to run for lieutenant governor, damn right I'd be ready to be governor. I don't think between listening to the idea that the McKee campaign has not responded to a debate opportunity here yet, and listening to those four ding-dongs, I feel like I want to jump out the window of the Salty Brine Broadcast Center, and I'm not even, I haven't even gotten to 4 o'clock yet. Holy cow. I need to recover.
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10: A better life with Dr. Sanjay Gupta.
11: Now seems as good a time as any to remind you, you don't always have to take healthy habits to the extreme. Not only are you unlikely to stick with something that's difficult, even if you can keep it up, it's probably going to be to the detriment of something else. And chances are that something else is more important. So if you're on a quest to improve your health, I promise the basics are going to take you much further. I'm talking about diet, try and be as plant-based as possible, exercise, meaning multiple rounds of cardio and strength training, and sleep. For most people, 7 to 9 hours a night. I'd like to think of these things as sort of a three-legged stool, right? If you're not doing any one of them, it's really hard to keep balanced with the others. The key here is you don't have to strive for perfection. Doing anything is going to be better than nothing. I'm Dr. Sanjay Gupta, helping you live a better life.
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0: All right, listen. I would love to get your reaction to even the answers from the four lieutenant gubernatorial candidates in a debate here heard here on WPRO at noontime on the question of, are you ready to be governor? And all four of them kind of just let that blow by. That's exceptional. We got a lot more to do today. Stay with us.
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16: From ABC News, I'm Michelle Franzen. On Capitol Hill, the top Pentagon officials are testifying, asking lawmakers for an additional nearly $70 billion in supplemental funding for the war in Iran, along with $10 million more for U.S. farmers. ABC's Jay O'Brien has details.
17: And what they're essentially saying is that the war in Iran has cost a certain figure of taxpayer dollars, and so they need a chunk of this $87-plus billion package. It's about $60 billion worth to fund the Pentagon's coffers, to continue U.S. troops at their current level of readiness in Iran.
16: General Dan Kane, the chair of the Joint Chiefs of Staff, testifying and offered condolences for four American service members who have died in recent days from Iranian strikes in the Middle East, confirming a fourth fatality, and says the Pentagon would release a name when possible. Kane also offering condolences following the death of Senator Lindsey Graham, his funeral plans now taking shape.
18: Lindsey Graham's remains will be brought to the Capitol building on Tuesday for a ceremony under the Capitol Rotunda, followed by a funeral at the National Cathedral, where President Trump is expected to pay tribute to the longtime South Carolina senator. Graham's remains will then be flown down to South Carolina on Wednesday for a funeral service and private burial. Peter Harlambous, ABC News.
16: Trump administration announcing another round of tariffs for 60 countries. President Trump claiming that they've been trading unfairly. One of those nations, Canada, expected to face a 50% tariff on goods to the U.S.
19: In all fairness to them, they need us to survive. Without us, there's no way they can survive. So, but they've been very, very tough over a period of the last 50 years, actually.
16: Economists say a tariff is a tax typically paid by businesses importing goods or materials, and costs are usually passed on to consumers. Tropical storm Bertha churning out in the Gulf, expected to make landfall in the coming days along the Gulf Coast. 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
20: Good afternoon. I'm Dan Paquette in the NBC 10 newsroom with your headlines on WPRO. A total of 11 people were arrested over the weekend at Cranston's St. Mary's Feast. Police say the majority of them came from two fights. At this point, police have not released the names of anybody arrested or commented on the charges. Providence city leaders say just four people were arrested during the run the PVD World Cup Fan Zone. More than 125,000 visitors turned out to watch matches on the big screen and take part in other activities at Station Park. Finally, Rhode Island DEM will shut down a shell fishing area off Prudence Island this Friday ahead of Aquapalooza this weekend. The closure covers the area south and west of Providence Point, about 700 acres in all. DEM says most boaters follow the state's no-discharge law, but this is a case of better safe than sorry. Aquapalooza sees boats from all over gather off Prudence Island for an annual party. More news coming up on...
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11: What are the chances you are listening to this while drinking a nice hot cup of coffee? If so, don't let me stop you. For years, we've been reporting on the health benefits of coffee, and that's not going to stop today. A new study, this one out of Harvard School of Public Health, found that coffee and tea could help lower your risk of developing dementia. People who enjoyed 1 to 3 caffeinated cups a day saw the biggest impact. In addition to the caffeine, coffee contains hundreds of bioactive compounds that can influence inflammation, glucose metabolism, vascular function, and oxidative stress. It's also possible coffee drinkers might be doing other things that keep them healthy. Eating a more balanced diet, getting plenty of exercise, sleep, not smoking, or drinking too much alcohol. And finally, staying socially active. I'm Dr. Sanjay Gupta, helping you live a better life.
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0: Crews are dealing with an accident right now, 95 South at Smithfield Ave, 95 North from Route 10 to 195, going to take you 10. 195 East from 95 to Gano is heavy. You're looking at a 15-minute ride, 195 West from the Mass border to Taunton Ave. 24 South between 495 and 140 is a 10-minute ride in Raynham. I'm John Laurenti with you right now, traffic.
15: From the Seascape Yard Guard Weather Center.
27: An evening shower or thunderstorm, otherwise clouds with a late shower, low 70. Breezy with clouds and sunshine Wednesday. An afternoon thundershower with a high 84. And on Thursday, high 79. With WPRO's exclusive AccuWeather, I'm Andy Robb.
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28: We don't get fooled again.
0: All right, welcome into our second hour. Got some potential thunder boomer activity out there. And, yeah. I'll tell you, the weather's a lot more potentially exciting than the lieutenant governor race. I mean, for heaven's sake, guys. Break out. Differentiate. Say something new. Be different. Sell us. Oh, my goodness. Paint is drying all over this race.

0: I mean, look, all you can do is lead the horse, in this particular case, the horses, to water. You can't make them drink. I mean, crying out loud. We had a noontime debate here. Would you characterize it as a debate, Bill? You moderated, and appreciate your initiative in doing this. Again, we've got this thing today that you can hear on ripodcast.com or 997wpr.com. You can actually watch it. And then same thing tomorrow. You've already recorded the debate or this forum with the AG candidates. Between the two, would you still consider these things to be debates, or are they just kind of, I don't know, informational sessions?
1: It feels a lot closer to forum than debate, even though they had debate rules and that if somebody was named, they could rebut and so on and so forth, equal time and all that business. But nobody's going after anybody. I'll put it that way.
0: But I'm not suggesting that that's the mission. I'm talking about going. How about going after the voter? I've never been a fan of WWF for the purpose of political debates. Now, listen, I did a lot of them here in the day, and then we came to this situation here internally where we decided at some point with the number of hosts that we had and you know, just the disposition that each of us have on particular items and, you know, thoughts and or perceived biases and all that kind of thing. Because it's not my mission to come here and, you know, somebody today said to me something really weird. They said, you know, wondered about, you know, a middle of the road approach to the broadcast. I thought to myself, what? Here's my job description. My job description is there are things happening in the world and the things happening here at home. And sometimes we take a look and see what, you know, what's in the news, what's an interesting thing or important thing or compelling thing or needy thing for people to know about, listen to, whatever. We you know, I make a decision as to what's going to come out of my mouth on any particular day. We try to prepare for, you know, the supporting material that would make it more of a viable conversation. And then I tell you what I think about those things. And then I ask, hey, what do you think about these things? It's an opinion program. And that's what we deliver. Sometimes I'll have ambivalence about an idea or an issue and be more inquisitive. It's a reflection of how I think and what I'm doing and how I feel and what I'm doing on any particular day. Some days I come in here ripping because I saw something that just makes me crazy. Some days I find something funny. I don't have to explain all this to you. You're a listener, you know. And each of us here who have our own programs have some form of that going on when they decide what they're going to say when they hit the on button that's right in front of us. Well, over the course of the years here, I, in the old days, ran most of the debates around here because I do have the ability, even though I might have a bias or a favorite candidate or a friendship or relationship, to be able to go, hey, guess what? All bets are off. You're both going to get tested equally. You're all three of you, all five of you. It kind of ran its course, and we decided to move it into the newsroom, right? So we moved all the debates into the newsroom, and that had its moment, and Billy Haberman did a good job with those conversations. These days, to be honest with it, there's less. What am I looking for? How do I want to say this? There's less zeal for political contests. So we're kind of holding on to the idea that we still, with the zeal kind of missing, the, you know, the sizzle, the packaging of it, the compelling, everybody's talking about it, nature of elections that, you know, formerly felt like it was the case, you know, election cycle in, election cycle out here. We're still going to hold on to the idea that we ought to do them. And, you know, And we've got this guy, Bill Bartholomew, who's been here for quite some time now and who has his own platform, and it all melds well. And, you know, Bill's got his own politics, and you hear more of it. I don't hear Bill's politics. I'm on vacation when he I understand it's some of his politics and whatever. Some guy just wrote me this thing. I would think the governor would jump at any opportunity to go at it with the folks. I don't listen to your show when Bill sits in because I disagree with his politics. Well, that's your choice. Did the McKee people hear something that makes them uncomfortable with Bill as the moderator? I'm not even going to bother asking Bill that question. That question is a contest in stupidity. I don't care if Bill Bartholomew, when he's filling in for me, said something to piss off the governor 27 times in 27 days. Helena Foulkes is coming in, and the governor should eat her for lunch, dinner, and breakfast. Every chance he gets. Memo. Word is he's behind in the polls. He's the incumbent governor. He's good at his job. Some people don't think he is. He should be taking every opportunity to make pretty clear that he's a lot better than she is. And she's jumping in here saying, sure, I'll sit with Bartholomew and the governor for an hour. And they are talking about it with the team. The only candidate. This is unbelievable. I can't get over this. I know I'm coming back to this. I can't get over this. The only candidate that hasn't confirmed, you know, in one of these four Democratic primary seasonal debates that Bill's worked hard to put together here, the only candidate that hasn't committed is the incumbent governor, who's 20 points down in a poll. What is he? What are they? Crazy? Anyway, my original point was, you know, I think my original point was that Bill was, you know, handling these debates, and I'm thankful that you're doing it. I'm thankful that we have these you calling them forums. I don't know what the hell they are, but I just get this general sense. Maybe it's just a nostalgia kick that I'm on or something. There's no there anymore. Is evidenced by the first question that you ask these lieutenant governor candidates. You know, are you qualified to be governor? And they ignore the essence of the question. So you've got another question that you asked about this inspector general thing, right? John Laughlin, the Republican, does he have an opponent? Did they qualify with the papers?
1: No opponent there.
0: No. So John Laughlin, a former state representative and a familiar voice here, has, you know, had a weekend show here for a long time. I guess he resigned that position a handful of months ago. He's the Republican candidate for lieutenant governor. And, you know, I got to give the guy credit. He's his idea on the inspector general position, in many ways, I think, accelerated the hand of the new Speaker of the House to put forth a bill to create the position. Of course, the creation of the position has been somewhat corrupted by a protection of the General Assembly from the Inspector General's review. It's kind of like, what is that? But, you know, Laughlin is kind of, you know, he kind of set the stage. And to his credit, he is bringing an entrepreneurial approach to the job. He is talking like he's the governor. And actually, he's talking like he's the, frankly, You can't get like a a balance and a middle ground of logic sometimes. These lieutenant governor candidates on the Democratic side are like brain dead when it comes to the question of what they could end up being constitutionally, meaning the governor. Laughlin's running like he's running for governor while he's running for lieutenant governor. So you can't find a place, you know, like the golf swing, man. You just can't get this particular thing on plane. But at least you know, Laughlin's bringing it, and because he has, you know, raised this IG thing, Bill asked the question of the LG candidates about the IG thing. Good setup, fair setup.
1: Yeah, and I'll just say that the question also included just what role the lieutenant governor's office would play in broad oversight in general, so not just Laughlin's reaction.
0: Well, the reason why you're talking about the LG and IG is because Laughlin's idea was to make the IG inside the LG.
1: Yeah.
0: Laughlin wants, and then he's like, I'll hire the IG with all of my budget, which is something that, you know, surface, you know, intellects, people who just kind of go, oh, well, that's an idea. Oh, boy, that's a game changer. It is one of the dumbest and non-constitutional ideas I've seen in a while. But he's selling it like hotcakes. And because he's hell-bent on this IG thing, this, you know, inspector general. And by the way, there's not a person, if I walked down the Warwick Mall right now and asked 20 people, do you know what an inspector general is? 18 of them would say, could you spell that? Two of them would say, one of them would say they deliver the mail. And someone else might say, oh, that's the person that, like, puts people in jail? Nobody knows what an inspector general is. But it's one of the lead issues in the lieutenant governor race, because the Republican candidate said, you know what, if the General Assembly won't do an IG, I'll do it inside the LG. So given that as the backdrop, Bill asked the LG Democratic candidates about the IG. Let's get you around town first, and then we'll play that for you.
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3: Crews are dealing with an accident right now, 95 South at Route 3. The left shoulder is blocked. 95 North from Route 10 to 195, going to take you 5. 195 East from 95 to Gano is heavy. 195 West from the Mass border to Taunton Ave is 15 minutes. 95 South between Smithfield Ave and 195 is bumper to bumper. 24 South in Raynham from 495 to 140, going to take you 10 minutes. I'm John Laurenti with your Right Now Traffic.
0: 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Remember, NCUA, Equal Opportunity Lender. Here is the segment asking the Democratic LG candidates about the IG.
4: The lieutenant governor can be used as an oversight the way we're doing it right now, oversight of big corporations
0: this
4: that
0: is
4: taking advantage of the people in the state of Rhode Island. So I'm using the office as an oversight to the big corporations. When it comes to the inspector general, as we know, the General Assembly already passed the legislation. They're working on that. If this office of lieutenant governor were to be the inspector general, we will need more resources. Mm-hmm. And this is something that I believe the Republicans have not been thinking about, that in order to be an effective inspector general office, We need the resources into that office also.
5: Right. And the subpoena powers, and this would also be in the purview in terms of the whole of government versus the current General Assembly package, which overviews just the legislative branch. Senator Coyne, just to that point in general, because now it's part of this conversation, I guess, in the Lieutenant Governor's office that it could be an inspector general. Your take on oversight and the specifics of the inspector general notion.
6: Right. So I've been out front right from the start of my campaign on the need for an inspector general. I've talked many times about the need for the inspector general. And so when the General Assembly decided to adopt that, I was extremely excited about it because fraud, waste, abuse, and mismanagement, there is no place for that in government. And we want to make sure that our tax dollars are spent responsibly. I do believe that we need independent oversight. I do believe that the public's confidence has been shaken. We need to restore the faith and trust in government right now. When we took a look at things like the Washington Bridge, the Mount Hope Bridge, we need to make sure that the public trusts our government. And so I do believe that there is a need for independent oversight. I'm glad to see the General Assembly has passed the Inspector General, and I do believe it should be independent.
5: But should it be involved with the Lieutenant Governor's office in any way?
6: Well, if the need arises, yes, but I believe it should be an independent office.
5: Okay, Councilor Andy Bois, same question on the Inspector General oversight role of the Lieutenant Governor in general.
7: Yeah, so transparency is incredibly important to me. It's been a big piece of my work on the Providence City Council, ensuring that people can both understand what's happening in government, have a say in it, and that it's very public and open and they have that opportunity. So one, I just want to say that first and foremost, because to Senator Coyne's point, like, the lack of faith in government is real and warranted in a lot of times. But I don't believe that that's the role for the Lieutenant Governor's office. As you already mentioned, like, it doesn't have access to the resources, doesn't have the subpoena power. And I think what would happen is it would just create a like politicization of the role and of transparency. And so instead of actually getting to the root of like, what's happening, where's it going, it would just be a mouthpiece for making those things more political and less actually transparent. And I worry that it would cause like more of a breakdown in people's trust in government.
0: Stop when you just see this tape. Kind of like fight. Thank you, Jesus. Somebody actually gets it. Sue Ann DuBois on the City Council in Providence. Congratulations to her. Sabina Matos couldn't talk her way out of a paper bag on this particular thing. Cindy Coyne, when Bill follows up and says, so inside the LG, because remember, it's John Laughlin, the Republican, is saying the IG inside the A, and said, well, if it's necessary. What kind of an answer is that? What are you, a seventh grade social studies student? But if it's necessary, what the hell is that supposed to mean? There's somebody that doesn't even know what the Constitution, what the statutes, what the proposal is now, and what the mission of Lieutenant Governor's job is. Sue Ann DuBois, fantastic. Does Zai come in and double down on this? I hope so. Keep rolling.
7: Fighting without real power to actually do something about it, without the Lieutenant Governor being able to actually act in that capacity, it just becomes like a conversation and something to discuss in the media and less something that like actually would make any real change or increase transparency.
0: Good for her.
7: I was glad to see new Speaker Blazejewski take that up and pass it as an independent office and an independent activity, because I don't believe it belongs in the office of Lieutenant Governor.
0: All right, stop the tape. Stop the tape. You know, I knew it was too good to be true. Speaker Blazejewski omitted the entire General Assembly from the review of the Inspector General's oversight. Sue, holy cow, talking about kicking it away. You know what that's like? You know what that's like? You ever seen some of the NFL videos where a wide receiver or somebody who's like taking a fumble goes the entire length of the field with it and is about to spike it in the end zone but fumbles the ball at the 1 yard line? That's what Sue Ann DuBois just did. I was cheering her the entire way running down the gridiron, and she just kicked it out of the end zone. I knew it was too good to be true. Tell me Zai's got it. Go.
5: All right, Mr. Combs, we're going up finally on this Inspector General oversight notion.
8: Look, Bill, I'm all for transparency and accountability, but without real action and power behind it, it's kind of just a meaningless phrase that gets thrown around. 20 years ago, when I was the deputy in the state treasury, we put online in real time our office's checkbook so anybody could see everything we were spending. The reality, though, is that what was put forth by the Republican in this race was a bootleg version of DOGE. It was not a true version of the Inspector General. Part of the role of the lieutenant governor is to stand up and call out these nonsense MAGA policies when they start to creep into state government. We should be focused on fixing problems here, not generating more outrage content and clickbait. I was the only candidate running on the Democratic side to call that out for the nonsense that it is. That's the type of job that I'll continue doing if elected lieutenant governor, to make sure these wacky MAGA policies don't find a home here in Rhode Island, where we need to be focused on fixing problems.
5: All right. Thank
0: you. Hey, that was a great answer. You know what this guy's problem is? This guy's eye. He never takes a breath. You got to remember, do you think that everybody caught with listening live or on Memorex or whatever, what did he call it? This Doge thing? What do you call it? What version of Doge, Bill?
1: Bootleg.
0: Bootleg version of Doge. He wrote that. It's actually a pretty smart way to refer to John Laughlin's idea. But he blitzes through it so fast that you don't really get the breadth of his analysis. That kid, let me tell you something. That kid, Zai Kamzavaravong, he is a potential star in politics. He's a potential star. Even though he let the whole "are you ready for governor" thing go right by him, just like the other three candidates did, on that particular moment, on that particular answer, on that particular issue, on that particular, you know, drama that we had with Laughlin's idea, and then the General Assembly picking up on the IG thing and giving you a half-baked piece of legislation, whatever, he just delivered a terrific answer on that. But he's like the president of the Evelyn Wood speed reading class. And you're like, well, I think he just said something really smart. I don't know what the hell he just said. But better that than not. Headlines.
9: ABC News, I'm Michelle Franz, and the U.S. has carried out 10 straight days of airstrikes targeting Iranian sites. President Trump says the damage is significant to Iran's defense systems along the coast and pushing to reopen the Strait of Hormuz.
10: The president told our Mary Bruce that the Iranians are desperate to meet right now, that they're desperate to try and end this because the president says they're, quote, getting decimated. But he indicated that he has no interest in doing that right now. The president said that the United States has been nice to the Iranians, but as he put it, they haven't seen anything yet.
9: ABC's Karen Travers in Los Angeles, a preliminary hearing underway for David Burke. The singer known as David is facing charges in the death of Celeste Rivas Hernandez. Her body was found decomposing in the trunk of a vehicle owned by the singer. He denies the charges. Tropical storm Bertha on the move, gaining strength in the Gulf and expected to make landfall along the Gulf Coast in the coming days. This is ABC News.
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3: Crews are dealing with an accident right now, 95 South at Route 3. The left breakdown lane, as well as the left lane along the right lane, is blocked by this accident. Route 4 North between Tower Hill Road and 95, going to take you 10. Same goes for 195 West from the Mass border to Gano. 295 North from East Ave to Putnam Pike is heavy. You're looking at a 15-minute ride, 95 North from Jefferson Boulevard to Lonsdale Ave. 10 minutes is your ride, 95 South from Lonsdale Ave to 195. 24 South between 495 and 140 is bumper to bumper. I'm John Laurenti with your right now traffic.
2: From the Seascape Yard Guard Weather Center.
11: An evening shower or thunderstorm, otherwise clouds with a late shower, low 70. Breezy with clouds and sunshine Wednesday. An afternoon thundershower with a high 84. And on Thursday, high 79. With WPRO's exclusive AccuWeather, I'm Andy Robb.
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5: We've all been there, in a boring meeting, a long lecture, struggling to stay awake. 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Aside from the obvious, making sure you're getting enough sleep, there are a couple quick pick-me-ups that experts recommend before you take your seat. If you have time, you might try to squeeze in a quick nap, just a couple minutes even. That can increase your alertness. Or try to pop outside for a quick walk, get your blood and your hormones pumping, splash some cold water on your face, or grab a cup of coffee, obviously. If you're not a caffeine drinker, even just taking small sips of water throughout your meeting could be enough to keep you awake. Of course, you could also make a point to engage in the meeting. You're not likely to fall asleep while you're actually talking. I'm Dr. Sanjay Gupta, helping you live a better life.
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12: You know, it's afternoons like this where I revisit a trauma, where I left the sunroof and the windows open in the car in the parking lot about a month or so ago. It was a storm like this that came in. I forget where I was. Oh, I was at the golf course. And I don't know. I don't know what I was thinking. So I'm 99.99% sure that the windows are closed, but holy cow, what a mess that was. Oh, yay, yay, yay, yay. So we've been talking a lot about some of these in this lieutenant governor debate forum. I don't know, thing that we aired at noontime today, and Bill did a good job putting all this together. But I have to admit that if you are experiencing anything like we are right now outside the Salty Brine Broadcast Center, it's kind of hard to focus on anything but the weather. So if you want to give me a jingle, in case you're, 4389776, 438 WPRO, there comes a

0: time and just kind of say, wait a second, I don't care what you're talking about, unless it's nuclear war, we got a situation out here, because this, it is coming down in East Providence in a big way. And I just checked the radar. Holy moly, that is red. That is red, red, red, red. I mean, you don't have to be a meteorological student to understand that that is some serious thunder boomer activity that we're seeing come through right now. Let me just pause this. And by the way, I understand that our AM signal is being affected by the lightning that is in our vicinity, which is profound. So you might be hearing some click, click, click, click. If you haven't already, you can always jump over to the FM, of course, at 99.7 FM, which has a, you know, a stronger mid-state southern part of the state signal, FYI, in case you were wondering about that. The AM obviously can be heard all around the region. The FM has a stronger signal in the middle of the state and the southern part of the state. But no matter where you are in the state, if you're listening and you're a little annoyed by some of the electrical interference that's kind of coming over the signal right now, just switch over to the FM, because that is a different technology. See, you learned something today. Our telephone number is 438-9776, 438-WPRO. A couple other things that are going on. I think all of a sudden now it feels like the rain just slowed down a little bit, right? But during that 4:30 break, he was like, holy cow. I was commiserating with the SWATS guys. I was looking out the window thinking, holy cow, we got a good one going on here. This is pretty serious. And I'm looking at the radar. Again, the now portion of the radar has so much red around it, red and orange. You know, literally from Worcester all the way down, in weird bands all the way down to, past the Cape and past Nantucket and over Block Island and yikes. So this is some system that is blowing through. So if you get a reprieve, don't count on it sustaining itself for any length of time here. I'm looking at this. Hold on, 4:30, pause, 5:50. No, man, it's still, well, it kind of moves off most of Rhode Island. Well, not really. Yeah, so we're gonna be in this sucker for a good hour, on and off. So please, the old adage, and it's such a tired phrase, give yourself some extra time, but seriously, give yourself some extra time, because there could be some flash flooding out there. You could have trees down. You could have all sorts of things that come along with major electrical storms. Because we got one as we speak. Feel free to give us a ring if there's something you want to report that you think is important for other motorists to know. If a neighborhood is cut off by a tree down, there's only one of a thousand things, right, that can be brought to our attention as neighbors kind of share with each other whenever we get one of these situations. So it always leaves me kind of in a rock and a hard place, because I know that your attention is on teeming rain and lightning and holding on to the wheel and being smart about getting around. And I'm talking about something that has little or nothing to do with that. It's funny, when the weather's fine, everything else, you navigate around as a second thought. When it's not, your navigation is your primary thought. Just kind of way it works. All right, so as far as the lieutenant governor debate that aired here at noon on WPRO, and you can watch it literally at 99.7wpro.com, and on ripodcast.com, Bill's platform, he's the host and moderator of that. I'm going to play excerpts and I'm going to tell you what I think. If you want to tell me what you think, fine. If you're motivated by this lieutenant governor's race, fine. The base question, are you ready to be governor? Booted by all four candidates, as far as I'm concerned. And then the question about the inspector general, which has been brought to some kind of, you know, light by the, you know, idea of the Republican lieutenant governor candidate, John Laughlin. You know, two of the candidates, the incumbent, Sabina Matos, who literally can't box herself out of one, and Cindy Coyne. I mean, you're talking about booting the answers. Give Sue Andebois a lot of credit, the counselor in Providence, for seeing the you know, the comedy almost of John Laughlin's idea and the way he presented it, but then booting it and congratulating the Speaker of the House for writing, what, you know, a half-baked bill. Give full credit, I think, to Zai Kamsavarvong, the former mayor of Newport. By the way, you don't get elected a mayor. You get elected to council, and then the council decides who the mayor is, so be careful with that whole mayor thing. But anyway, best answer, but speed read through the whole thing. Dude needs to slow down. You just don't you agree, Bill? He just needs to slow down. Okay, he needs to slow down. He's a buddy of yours, isn't he? Or you know him better than I do. I've known him for years, but tell him to slow down. There's a there's the thing I talk about. Let me give you a little tidbit on that. This is a little bit lighter fare for you as we try to suffer through this rain and thunderstorm. Again, if you need to talk to me about that or advise anybody about what's going on with the storm, give me a ring. 438-9776. For anybody who ever does any public speaking or anybody who's ever wanted to just be a better presenter of information or a better communicator, there's a great scene in the movie Eddie and the Cruisers. Have you ever seen that movie, Eddie and the Cruisers?
1: John Cafferty.
0: Yes. Really great rent. I mean, at this point, I mean, if you typed it into your Netflix, HBO, or whatever, I don't even know if it would come up. It's such an old movie. But there's a scene in that movie, and I've talked about this to, I don't know, I'm telling you, I have probably offered this idea a 100 times over the course of my life to fellow broadcasters, public speakers, anybody just kind of looking to improve their presentation. And who have asked me, hey, you know, how can I be better at this or whatever? And the scene, as I recall, is, well, the movie is actually told through the voice and the eyes of the main character, who is an English teacher, I think a teacher, yeah. And I don't remember the entire plot, to be honest, because it was such a long time ago, having watched it. But he's in a local bar, like a Jersey bar, and Eddie and the Cruisers. The music done by John Cafferty, but the movie is Eddie and the Cruisers. And Eddie's got the Cruisers, and they're rehearsing at what would be like an Asbury Park bar for the evening's show. And they're working on a song, you know, Betty Lou's got a new pair of shoes. Betty Lou, Betty Lou, Betty Lou, Betty Lou, Betty Lou, Betty Lou, Betty Lou. Right? So they've got that whole thing going on. And he's sweeping the floor because he works there. Either he's a student or a teacher at that point in his life, but he's a young guy. And he's working, you know, extra job or whatever. And he's sweeping the floor. That's his thing. He's sweeping the floor. And they get through with their rendition of, you know, Betty Lou, Betty Lou, Betty Lou, Betty Lou, Betty Lou. And Eddie says, stop, stop, stop, stop, stop. It's not right. It's just not right. It's not good. It's something's missing. And he turns, and the guys are all kind of like, what do you mean? That was great. That was great. That was great. He's like, nah, there's something missing. It's missing. I don't know what it is, man. And the kid is sweeping. He's the only other guy in the room. And he inquires to the kid who's the main character. And he asks about his opinion. And the kid turns to Eddie and says, it needs to say sure. And then he goes, yeah. And then he pauses and says, or asks, what is it? What is it? What does it say? Sure. And he takes out his poetry book. Maybe he's a poetry writer. I don't remember exactly how the character goes. But he takes his poetry book out. And he reads this portion of a poem. And it goes something like this. Again, this is from memory. It's all, I'm sure it's not anywhere near the quotes. But he says something like, I saw her across the room, and at once I knew I loved her. He says, now I'll read it with a say sure. He says, I saw her across the room, and at once I knew that I loved her. And Eddie turns and he says, yeah. And so they proceed to play Betty Lou at a slower tempo and letting the music and the instruments breathe. It's a great scene to have handy if you're learning to speak publicly, and or if you're trying to advise somebody who's doing that. And it reminds me, Zai Kamsavarvan needs to watch that movie. So tell your pal there that he needs to. I'm not saying that you were biased in this presentation today, but I know that you've been friendly with him for, or know him for a long time. Tell him to watch the movie, or at least the fast forward to the scene, because that kid is smart. He really is. But my God, he's on a speed read effort every time he speaks. Slow the hell down. Let it soak in. 4:52. Let's get you around town.
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2: Cruiser dealing with a disabled vehicle, 95 North at 295 North exit. We're still dealing with the remnants of an accident, 95 South at Route 3. 295 South from Diamond Hill Road to East Ave is 15 minutes. Same goes for Route 4 North between Tower Hill Road and 95. 10 minutes as you ride, 610 connector inbound between Plainfield Street and Dean Street. You're looking at 20 minutes, 195 West from the Mass border to Gano. 10 minutes as you ride, 95 North from Route 3 to East Ave. 15 minutes is how long it's going to take you on 95 North to get from Jefferson Boulevard to Lonsdale Ave, and it's a half-hour ride, 95 South from School Street to the airport connector. I'm John Laurenti with you right now, traffic.
0: Hey, is your home in need of some TLC this summer? 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
3: 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By the way, Jack Reed had questions for the Secretary of War earlier today. 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
3: So the Dow was up 385 points, the NASDAQ up 329, the S&P 500 up 65. So that's a pretty good day, Donna, as we're trying to explain to Congress, the Secretary of War, about $37 billion in Iran, and good lordy lou. So what are the markets like today? What was exciting?
16: So it was a shift away from, I think, a focus on what's going on in Iran. I mean, really, it's been 10 nights in a row that we've had bombing in Iran. So that's still very much happening. The shift was back over here to, you know, we still have Q2 earnings coming in, the vast majority of which are meeting or beating expectations. And the expectations are pretty high. So that's positive. And we also had, a renewed rally today in chip stocks. So the semiconductor index, I think, was up over 4%. And some of the big names performed really, really well. It is earnings season, as I said, so we have some big names this week. Tesla and Alphabet and IBM will all be reporting. But today we broke a three-day losing streak for all three major indexes, so I will take that positive today.
3: All right, there you go. Round up on the award-winning program, Money Talk, at 7 o'clock, right here on WPRO after Kevin Mack's Sports Hour. By the way, you can make contact with Soa Financial at soafinancial.com. Do so if you're looking to advance your financial well-being with Donna and the team. And speaking of Kevin Mack Sports Hour, counting down the wins, you know, I have been remiss. I have to admit, the baseball season does not come to me until after my vacation week, generally in July, and the All-Star game, which kind of always coincide honestly, because I just can't. I don't have the time or the energy to pay attention to the baseball season anymore. It's been that way for years now. But the Sox are on a 14-game win streak here. I mean, we are approaching Moneyball type of Oakland A's record streak. So it's exciting. Now, as far as them playing tonight, not sure. So far, no cancellation. They may be counting on just the storm system passing through and getting play underway tonight. But stay tuned to WPRO for that. Of course, Kevin and Rooch coming up on KMAC Sports Hour after 6. We'll be right back.
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14: From ABC News, I'm Michelle Franzen. Hostilities between the U.S. and Iran expanding throughout the Gulf region. President Trump now vowing that Iran will pay, he says, for the deaths of 3 U.S. service members killed by Iranian strikes Friday at a U.S. base in Jordan. ABC's Martha Raddatz is in Amman and says Iran continues to launch its own strikes.
17: There are air raids, but what happens is the soldiers and service members run towards a bunker. These are not underground hardened bunkers, so there is always a chance of more injuries and death. And there were several injured as well in this attack on Friday. So that is something that I think people really worry about. Some of the interceptions didn't work.
14: Pentagon officials on Capitol Hill today asking lawmakers to approve more than $80 billion in supplemental funding for the war. Americans are also being asked to pay more at the pump with oil and gas prices on the rise again.
18: While we're seeing prices rise across the country, certain states are feeling it the hardest. Utah, Colorado, Missouri, parts of Texas, they are seeing the biggest jumps today. And it all comes back to the price of oil, which is $83 a barrel and rising, with that major oil artery, the Strait of Hormuz, effectively closed off.
14: ABC's Rebecca Jarvis. Tropical storm Bertha is churning off Florida's Gulf Coast and moving toward the Gulf states in New Orleans today. Residents spent the day filling sandbags and boarding up. The storm expected to make landfall in the coming days. ABC's Ginger Z says it will likely rake the coast.
19: It's moving really slowly, so we may see more like a Thursday morning landfall. But either way, the impacts are what you need to know about. Tropical storm warnings from Mobile through coastal Mississippi into southeastern Louisiana. 2 to 4 feet of storm surge is the top end.
14: Volatile storms moving along the East Coast with tornado watches and warnings stretching from New Jersey to New England. 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
21: I'm Doug Lizette in the NBC 10 newsroom with your WPRO news headlines. More arrests are expected after Cranston's St. Mary's Feast. Police arrested 14 people over the five-day event. 90% of them are under 18 and not actually from Cranston. City leaders say the after-action report they're working on will make some changes for next year's feast to make it a little more peaceful. New license plates will soon be available to Rhode Island drivers. Governor Dan McKee just signed legislation that creates 2 new specialty plates, one for vehicles adapted for those with disabilities, another to benefit a charity that promotes accessibility for those who are disabled. Rhode Island's Department of Health has lifted a boil water advisory that affected Newport and Middletown. The advisory was put in place after 2 water main breaks and a drop in pressure. Those breaks have been repaired and quality tests have come back clean. Water safe to drink. More news later on NBC 10 and here on WPRO.
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1: Whether you're a student, teacher, or parent, we could all use a little extra cash at the beginning of the school year. 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
30: Even for people who fall asleep easily, staying asleep can be difficult. You wake up, your mind starts to race, you can't turn those thoughts off. Sleep experts say there are a few things you can try. Cognitive shuffling. That's when you choose a random, impersonal, non-emotional word. Then for each letter of that word, think of as many words that begin with each letter as you can before moving on to the next one. It distracts your brain from stress. It also mimics the fragmented thought patterns that usually occur as you drift off to sleep. Sensory grounding is something else. That's when you work through things you can hear, feel, see, smell, or taste. That helps you to be in the moment instead of dwelling on the past or the future. Or just do a mental walkthrough of a place you know well. Familiar but neutral imagery that can calm the brain. I'm Dr. Sanjay Gupta, helping you live a better life.
31: Get your tickets online, by phone, or at the box office.
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33: 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We have 95 North at 295 North. 95 South, we're dealing with the remnants of an accident at Route 3. 195 West from the Mass border to Gano, going to take you 40 minutes. You're looking at 15 minutes, 95 North from Route 3 to East Ave. Same goes for 95 North from Jefferson Boulevard to Lonsdale Ave. 95 South between School Street and the Airport Connector is a 20-minute ride. 146 South from 116 to 95 is 15 minutes. I'm John Laurenti with your Right Now Traffic.
34: From the Seascape Yard Guard Weather Center.
35: An evening shower or thunderstorm, otherwise clouds with a late shower, low 70. Breezy with clouds and sunshine Wednesday. An afternoon thundershower with a high 84. And on Thursday, high 79. 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
3: So, yeah, while the projection for the evening's weather is what AccuWeather just gave us, the reality is in the now, we are experiencing some pretty big rain. Pretty serious, and it's been moving in and out, so it'll pause and slow down, and then it'll come like cats and dogs, as the old phrase goes. We're just looking out the windows here in the Salty Brine Broadcast Center, and it's pretty heavy, and now it's calming down as we speak. So you are in the middle of a situation, no matter where you are, experiencing some moving thunderstorms, some pretty fast moving thunderstorms, and some real buckets of rain that come with it. There's a tornado watch out in Connecticut. Remember, a watch is different than a warning. A watch is that, you know, conditions are somewhat right. And isn't it funny, just as we speak, and you can just, all of a sudden you can hear, I don't know whether, you probably can't hear it through the microphone, but, you know, I can hear the rain coming down on the roof of the building. And we have a new roof. So, I can hear it coming. Just in mid-sentence. So it's moving that kind of quickly, which means that if you're on the highway, you could just all of a sudden thinking, all right, I think this thing has settled down, and all of a sudden you're in the middle of that untenable situation where you can't see. Your windshield wipers are not moving fast enough, and there's two 18-wheelers kind of hanging around with you. So just kind of, you know, be in your safe place where you know you're confident behind the wheel. Maybe take a couple extra minutes or use a local road or whatever you got to do, because it's is treacherous out there. And there's, of course, flash flooding, I'm sure, that's got to be associated with this at some point, because some of this bucket of rain, at least temporarily, will come down and the road just can't deal with it. And we all kind of know those roads that can't deal with it. So we're all kind of familiar about where we're going and what road tolerates what kind of downpour. So make those notes in your mind and be careful as you're traveling out there, because we don't want to lose anybody in the middle of this whole thing, right? 438-9776-438-WPR. It's summer thunder. What are you going to do? Was I talking about tornadoes, by the way? I don't want to freak you out. There's no tornadoes that have been sighted here. But a tornado watch is that the conditions are right. A warning is that they've been seen. Right? So anytime you get a watch, it just means, hey, it could happen. You get a warning that's out there, whether it's a hurricane or a tornado or gosh knows what else that Mother Nature is going to deliver to us. So if you just tuned in, we began the broadcast kind of going over the schedule of debates here on WPRO inside the competition in the Democratic primary. Bill Bartholomew is hosting debates, one which aired today at noon, Lieutenant Governor candidates. 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He's already recorded a same kind of session for noon tomorrow with the Attorney General Democratic candidates. 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Again, Memorex if you need to at ripodcast.com or 99.7WPRO.com. The governor's debate is scheduled for August 3rd. More on that in a second. The Providence mayoral debate is scheduled for August 4th. That's Monday and Tuesday, not of next week, but the week after, correct? Looking at my calendar?
4: Yes.
3: Both mayoral candidates have committed to the Tuesday, August 4th debate. Again, airing at noon. Helena Bonanno-Fox has committed to the gubernatorial debate, and the McKee campaign is talking with the team about this. Now, I spent a goodly amount of time expressing my level of exasperation over that in the 3 o'clock hour, and I'm not going to bore a lot of you with a second, you know, with a sequel of that, because there are people who listen to this program all day. They need to get jobs. There are some people just keep it on all day. And then there are those of you who just, you know, click in for your 4, 5, 10, 15, 20 minutes when you can. So let me just say this one more time. They are smoking crack at the McKee campaign for both the notion that they even let Helena Bonanno-Fox be the first to commit to a gubernatorial debate here, partnered with ripodcast.com on WPRO, is enough to make me say, what? But that it's been 12 days since the McKee campaign began running it up the pole inside their team. And 3 days since Helena Bonanno-Fox committed to it. So, and Bill hasn't heard back from the McKee campaign in that period of time, which, by the way, is incredibly disrespectful. Number one, to a broadcast facility that has availed itself to the governor every month for his entire tenure, that these jackasses at the campaign haven't responded to this invitation, if you will, is beyond my comprehension skill level. It leads me to just ask, what version and what brand of, you know, drug are these people inducing? I wish I had a more sophisticated response, but the level of exasperation is palpable. as is the storm that is coming right down now on the Salty Brine Broadcast Center. So I know a lot of you are distracted by it. But again, it's in fits and starts and in pockets. So you could be in Warwick and you get nothing. You could be in Cumberland and you get nothing. Right now on the East Bay, we got something. So just kind of deal with it. And I hope I'm not distracting you from the weather. Keep both hands on the wheel and do your thing. But seriously, we've got this. We've got check this out. So there are four lieutenant gubernatorial candidates that participated in the lieutenant governor debate today. Correct, William?
4: Yes.
3: And there are four Democratic candidates for attorney general who participated already and recorded a debate that will air tomorrow. Correct?
4: That's right. Yep.
3: That's eight.
4: Mm-hmm.
3: There are two mayoral candidates that have committed to that primary debate. Correct?
4: Yep, that's right.
3: That's 10. Helena Bonanno Folks has committed to the gubernatorial deal, correct?
4: Yes, she has.
3: That's 11 out of 12 candidates have committed to participating in this online and broadcast debate production, correct?
4: Yes.
3: And the only one of the 12 invited that has not returned an answer after 12 days is the Governor McKee reelection campaign.
4: Unfortunately.
3: I mean, what? it's so unspeakably incompetent that I don't even know how to effectively express how bad this is. At the same time, you need to express how bad this is. So that forum debate interview, if it ends up being that way, for the governor's conversation will air on the 3rd with Helena Bonanno Folks. So it may be just you and she, you know, one-on-one, or maybe the governor is going to show up to that. But that is how you – I'm not running the rules here, so that is how you're going to play it, though, right? This is – I mean, I wouldn't move that debate time for anybody at this point.
4: We would be extraordinarily hard pressed.
3: I would say, kiss my Irish ass. Are you Irish?
4: I am.
3: I would say, kiss my Irish ass to that McKee campaign. He either comes in or he doesn't. This is outrageous. Outrageous. It's not, you know, logistics and schedules and all that kind of stuff and back and forth and to and fro and, you know, trying to figure out and what's the rules and all that kind of stuff. That's the ebb and flow. That's the work. And, you know, if you want to produce a political debate like that, that's the aggravation that you got to go through to get it done. Like I said, it's like Rocky in the movie Chasing the Chickens. Eventually you grab one, you know. But to not get back to you for 12 days and not to get back to you after you advised them, you told me 3 days ago, correct?
4: Yes.
3: That Helena Bonanno Folks had committed, is just, it just shows a level of it's disrespectful. It's incompetent. I don't know what in Jesus' name they're thinking. Now, I haven't put it right on the governor himself. I haven't talked to him about it. I don't need to talk to him about it. I mean, what possible rationale? What possible rationale would anybody have, including the governor himself, to say, "Now I'm going to pass on that"? What possible rationale? I am without words. And without an oar for my boat if I got to row out of here because there's a lot of rain coming out of there. So I have kind of a split focus, and I'm sure you do too, trying to navigate around. Whew. Just crazy. Now, it's been my opinion prior to this situation of debate scheduled here. Opinion articulated that the governor should have, sought 39 debates in 39 cities. I mean, I said he should have done 30, 40, 50, 60. Was it Sue from Coventry that came up with the 39 debates in 39 cities?
4: I think it was.
3: I don't want to rip off our listeners. I mean, they work hard on this show. She was like, yeah, because it was Dan McKee who artfully, you know, brought in the flags of all the towns when he was lieutenant governor and yada-da-yada-da-yada-da. And I think it's been really excellent in terms of his, you know, hoofing it all around this state. You know, the great thing about being the governor of a state like Rhode Island is that you can get to, you know, anywhere within an hour. And he's done a great job of keeping all the communities kind of, you know, in his, you know, in his front focus. And being down in this race, according to the polls, it just begs for, hey, I really know what I'm doing as governor, and she doesn't. Let me show you. Anytime, anywhere. It should have been an anytime, anywhere. And so at one point, was there a press release out there, Bill, that said that they had agreed to three debates? Wasn't that, did somebody report that? Or was there a press release that said that from one camp or the other?
4: Yes, I don't remember exactly.
3: But we didn't know what the debates were. You know, you got to know that channels 10 and 12 are going to have theirs.
4: Yep.
3: Channel 6 is now channel 10, so that's a whole nother conversation. So I don't know if Helena Bonanno Folks has extended a three debate commitment by doing this. I don't know if there's a public radio debate. I don't know if there's a. Do you know if there is one? I mean, we don't have to.
4: I haven't heard anything.
3: Know, schedule it in, but there could be. There could be some other kind of forum that they consider to be a debate. I don't know, a chamber of commerce thing, or I'm just riffing here. I don't know, right? I don't know. But give Helena Bonanno Folks credit for thumbs upping. You know, this August 3rd thing. I am unable, literally unable to cope with this. Unable to cope. Oh, can you hear that rain? Coming down on the Sunday Brine Broadcast Center. 521, let's get you around town, and hopefully you are paying a lot of attention. And don't get confident if the rain slows down by you, because it could come sweeping in at any minute like it's doing here. Stay with us.
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33: 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We have 95 North at 295 North. 95 South, we're dealing with the remnants of an accident at Route 3. 195 West from the Mass border to Gano, going to take you 40 minutes. You're looking at 15 minutes, 95 North from Route 3 to East Ave. Same goes for 95 North from Jefferson Boulevard to Lonsdale Ave. 95 South between School Street and the Airport Connector is a 20-minute ride. 146 South from 116 to 95 is 15 minutes. I'm John Laurenti with your Right Now Traffic.
3: 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Dave, you're on WPR. Hi there.
6: Dan, I ran this by Bill. I thought I was hearing things. So there's an invitation to McKee's campaign, and they haven't responded, and everybody else has. I ran it by him. I just want to repeat that.
3: 12 days since they last said, hey, we'll run it up the poll. You know, we'll pass it by the team. 3 days since Helena Volano Folks committed to this gubernatorial thing on August 3rd. Meanwhile, we've already done two, which is no big deal, and the mayor's campaigns are in province are already committed to this whole thing. I don't know what crack they're smoking at this campaign, but they all ought to just hand in their resignations today. It's just outrageous.
6: Well,
3: he needs debates like we need air right now.
6: It's like Drew is a plant from Folks' campaign, and he's on the payroll to destroy this campaign and eliminate, you know, the 1% shot of McKee pulling it off. I mean, you know, I'm being facetious, but maybe not. He is just horrid. I don't know. Again, this goes back to my biggest gripe with McKee is the people around him. And you're ultimately responsible for that. This guy belongs back in Tallahassee. You know, I get the only reason on God's green earth that this guy is holding off is because he's not a natural debater. He's going to need a lot of I hope they're going to put him like in a lab setting.
3: I don't think I don't think that's. Listen, I don't know. There's all these ridiculous schools. Not that you're ridiculous in any way, but this is ridiculous schools of thought about whether he's a good debater or not. The other day when I was, what did I have him on here? He was responding to Bill.
6: Cool. Yeah, on the charter school.
3: On the charter school.
6: I called after that.
3: The guy, he never sounded better. Ever,
6: right,
3: ever,
6: but that's
3: ever.
6: Different. He needs multiple zingers for the debate that come out natural.
3: He's fine. He's fine in a debate setting. By the way, he's a competitor. He's a competitor, and he's got he's got a look. I don't know if you've ever seen his look when he's pissed. It's pretty. It's like, well, you know, this. You think he's some kind of a hayseed pushover? He's not. Helena Bonanno, folks, there's this notion that because she's a CEO and because she can dance around with non-answers to easy questions, and boy, she gets a lot of them around here, is some kind of goddess of debate skills. He can eat her for lunch. She does zero homework. She doesn't know how this state runs. If it hit her in the head... And he's gonna miss an opportunity here to get on the radio and take her to the house. It is beyond my wildest comprehension what these people are talking or doing. I have no idea.
6: So we agree on that. My point is this simply. I heard him on that. That was a one-on-one with you. That's different from a debate. A debate is
3: Of course.
6: Right. So he has to score points big in any debate he's in with any audience. And he should have somebody who's competent doing that in a setting apart from whether he goes on an interview with you. I agree. That was a great job. I called up afterward with the charter school. Best he sounded. He's getting his game back a little at a time. He's running out of time pretty quickly. But, you know, an example, and I've said this repeatedly, Folks is a flawed candidate in many, many ways. You pointed out she doesn't know her stuff. She doesn't know about anything with government operations. She doesn't know how to, you know, sound good on. I mean, she was terrible on that clip you played with Tara. How can you screw that up? You know, that's like made to order for her to look good on a show like that. So if he has just a little bit of prep and hits the highlights the right way, then he can make a good impression in the debate. But if he doesn't, I don't think he's got it in him. I got to disagree with you on that. That's different from speaking and getting his Irish dander up.
3: Look, I just won't buy into the idea that his content is king. He knows the government. He knows about these issues. He's fine in a contested conversation. He's better in a contested conversation than he is one-on-one.
6: Let me make one last point, if I could. One last point.
3: Sure.
6: You know how these debates go, Dan? They'll say, all right, you got 20 seconds. You have 5 seconds, Governor. That's where he needs to perfect his response. Not that he doesn't know or he can't answer it, but they cut you off a lot of the time.
3: Yeah, I know. Well, listen, at least this radio thing has got more flexibility built into it. Bartholomew's not going to do that to him or to folks.
6: No, we're talking about, listen,
3: I'm sure they got a 10 and a 12 debate. I think they're already scheduled. The idea that they have not responded to this building and to that guy across from the window who's hosting that debate and producing that debate is disrespectful, unconscionable, terrible strategy. I don't know what they're. I got a word for it. I'd be fired if I used it. But
6: grotesque malpractice.
3: They're screwing around with this, and I have no idea why. And it is. They might as well just put a sign up in the campaign that says "Gone," you know, on the golf course, because that's where they're trying to put this governor. 5:30.
7: ABC News. I'm Michelle Franzen. The Strait of Hormuz remains shut down to ship traffic once again due to a blockade. Now, Iran-backed Houthi rebels are threatening to block ships in the Red Sea. ABC's Martha Raddatz is in Amman, Jordan.
8: With traffic in the Strait of Hormuz already slowing to a crawl, cutting off the Red Sea could cause oil prices to spike even further, and gas prices now more than $4 a gallon as well. This as overnight, the U.S. launching the 10th straight night of strikes on Iran, while Iran launches strikes far beyond its borders.
7: The suspect in yesterday's attack outside Manhattan's Federal Plaza charged today with arson at a hearing. Defendant Andrew Arabaca, the 43-year-old, did not enter a plea. Volatile storms are moving along the East Coast with the threat of tornadoes stretching from New Jersey to New England. Nationwide, more than 2,200 flights have been canceled today due to storms. This is ABC News.
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33: Crews are in the process of removing a disabled vehicle. We have 95 North at 295 North. 195 West from the Mass border to Taunton Ave is 15 minutes. Same goes for 295 South from the Mass border to East Ave. 95 North between Route 3 and 295 is 15 minutes. 20 minutes as you ride 95 South from the Mass border to the airport connector. You're looking at a 10-minute ride, 146 South from 99 to 95. Route 6 East between Atwood Ave and Dean Street is heavy. I'm John Laurenti with your Right Now Traffic.
34: From the Seascape Yard Guard Weather Center.
35: An evening shower or thunderstorm, otherwise clouds with a late shower, low 70. Breezy with clouds and sunshine Wednesday. An afternoon thundershower with a high 84. And on Thursday, high 79. With WPRO's exclusive AccuWeather, I'm Andy Robb.
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30: As a parent, when you send your kid off to school in the morning, you know that they're going to be learning, they're going to be spending time with their friends. But new study out of UCSF found adolescents are spending an average of 70 minutes of their school day on their phones. Now, some kids will say they need their phones to help with schoolwork, but this study found that they were spending the vast majority of their screen time on TikTok, Instagram, and Snapchat. Not really apps that you're going to be turning to for homework help. Now, the study's lead author said, don't blame kids for using their phones at school. Teach them how to resist them. Focus on what they'd get by putting them aside rather than what you're taking away. Explain how phones could hurt their academic performance, and also remind them of this. Nothing takes the place of real face-to-face friendships. I'm Dr. Sanjay Gupta, helping you live a better life.
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10: Back in 2019, I made a documentary for HBO called One Nation Under Stress. And what was true then is still true now. Money and financial problems are consistently ranked as the number one cause of stress in the United States. And a brand new study out of the Mayo Clinic found that worrying about money may age the heart even faster than traditional risk factors. Unlike an acute stressor, such as a short-term work deadline or a brief illness, financial strain is often chronic and ongoing. And because money affects so many aspects of daily life, financial stress can be difficult to escape. Even so, financial stress does not mean you're doomed. Just means you need to double down on the things you know are good for heart health: diet, exercise, sleep, and of course, not smoking. I'm Dr. Sanjay Gupta, helping you live a better life.
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Hey, Rhode Island, want to hear about some big wins? The Rhode Island Lottery has been paying out all over the state. In June, a Warwick player became $500,000 richer after scratching his way to a top prize on the Ocean State Riches Instant Ticket. And the winning hasn't slowed down one bit. July is off to a hot start with three more instant wins. A Providence woman cashed in $75,000 on the 100 times the money game. A Providence man claimed $60,000 on Mega Lotteria, and a Connecticut woman crossed the state lines for a $50,000 win on Thunderstruck. Keno players are cashing in, too, including a Lincoln man who scored more than $45,000 and a Coventry woman who took home $22,500. So far, 21 players have claimed almost $2 million in prizes of $10,000 or more since June 1st. Your win could be next. Visit your road.

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0: All right. So, again, the Attorney General, Democratic candidates, noontime tomorrow here live on WPRO. 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Or if you're just looking for a quick audio listen, ripodcast.com, which is Bill's website. Good work there. As far as this governor debate thing is concerned, you know, hopefully by tomorrow they figure themselves out. And they're ready to get this thing done, but I am aghast. I mean, who cares about, you know, how I feel about it? When I tell you I'm aghast, I'm not looking for you to empathize with me. I'm just trying to explain to you. I'm without words at 12. I can't get over this, and I apologize for going on about it, but I'm not apologizing for going on about it. 12 days. 12 days. 12 days. Last communication with the McKee campaign as to whether they're committing to a gubernatorial session here, produced by Bill on his platform and here on 99.7WPR.com. 12 days. Any legitimate mainstream media around here that says, hey, listen, we really need to put a forum together with the two candidates. I don't care what the original strategies are and the numbers, what. You can't afford to have your opponent say yes and you say no. That's number one. And you can't afford, especially if you are behind in the polls and the incumbent who knows how to run the damn state, you can't afford to miss any opportunity to debate her. None. Zero. I couldn't imagine, like, I'm trying to examine, and obviously I haven't spoken to the governor about this because I just heard about this today, and I'm thinking, you got to be kidding me. Well, you got to be kidding me. You know, if you're in the McKee, if you're thinking in the right manner about the governor and you're in his employ, you've got to be thinking, where do I get him? How do I get him in front of as many people as possible to talk about his record, to lay out what's going on with the bridge, to defend what's going on with the bridge in a reasonable manner? Explain that the thing is, you know, ahead of schedule. To call her out on what she doesn't know about the bridge and all and 13 other things. I wasn't being facetious last month a couple months ago when I said, you know, if I was his team, I would be calling for debates everywhere. Everywhere. And I give her credit. I give her credit. Not just because it's this place and because it's Bill, who's, you know, my partner over here. I it's not about that. It's she's, look, at least she's ready to put her name up. And by the way, her people aren't stupid enough to be the campaign to say, oh, see, I don't know. We'll get back to you. You know, I'm sure it took a while for them to coordinate a day and go back and forth, right? I mean, they probably didn't say yes. Oh, yes, sir. What hour would you like us there, sir? But I'm sure they worked it out in due time. Would it take a week or two or three when we finally decided to get their act together and do this thing? You got to be fungible. You got to be flexible. You got to be ready. And that McKee campaign ought to be like on, like they should be caged animals. They should be caged animals begging for opportunities to face off with their opponent. They should be caged animals. I think there's sabotage. I'm just going to say it. It's not easy for me to say that. I think there's sabotage. Charles in North Kingstown, you're on WPRO. Hello.
3: Hey, Dan. I know that you're friendly with Dan McKay here. You make no bones about that. And you've been an advisor to him for time after time. Why is he listening to his campaign people instead of just putting his balls on and just going, you know what, I'm making an announcement.
0: I don't know. I don't know what the logistics are with this. All we know is that Bill is doing it the right way. Charles, thanks. He's doing it the right. He's dealing with the campaign like he dealt with it. He's dealing. When you're putting debates together, there's a formulaic approach that you take because you want to make sure that you're dealing with every campaign in an equitable fashion. And Bill has been professional in dealing with the campaign's players. He's got the governor's number. I'm just sick to my stomach over this. I'm sorry. Hold on a second. No. I just got a text. Can I tell you about Vision Associates? I would like to tell you about Vision Associates. Vision Associates is a great business. They acquired Ferocious Eyes in East Greenwich a while back and added it to their three other locations in Cranston, Woonsocket, and Greenville. So now they're in East Greenwich as well, right? So now it's been 50 years that they've been serving Rhode Island. They're just a really good business. And they really took care of me. Have been. Ferocious Eyes took care of me for a long time. And I'll tell you, the folks at Vision Associates have done the same. Because I need the glasses I'm wearing right now, which are progressive. I haven't used a pair of cheaters in I don't know how long because the technology now is so good. My sunglasses are prescription progressive. My night driving glasses, phenomenal. If you want to just dull all that bright light that sometimes makes you a little nervous behind the wheel, it's okay to admit that, by the way. You get to a place where you got to admit that. 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They're not dangerous. They're perfect. 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You see everything exactly the same way. 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
4: Crews are dealing with a couple of disabled vehicles. The first one is 95 North at Route 3. The second is 95 North at the state offices exit. We have an accident 95 South in Route 102. We also have an accident 95 South in Attleboro at Route 1. You're looking at a 10-minute ride, 24 South from 495 to 140 in Raynham. 15 minutes is your ride, 195 West from the Mass border to Taunton Ave. 10 minutes is your ride, 295 South from Diamond Hill Road to East Ave. 20 minutes is how long it's going to take you on 95 North from the airport connector to get to Lonsdale Ave. 10 minutes on Route 10 North between Park Street and Route 6. I'm John Laurenti with you right now, traffic.
0: Listen, I'm just going to say this. We'll get back to you tomorrow on this whole debate thing, because the governor just sent me a note that he thinks he's doing this debate. So, look, I took this on today when I was talking with Bill at the beginning of this about how all these debates are rolling out. And he's just given me the answers. It's been 12 days since he's heard from the campaign. 12 freaking days. And 3 days since Helena Bonanno folks confirmed. And at this point, guess what? Here's what you don't get. I don't care if you're the incumbent governor. I don't care if you're Jesus Christ. I'm not running this. So, Bill, you do anything you want in putting this whole thing together with the management, because it's beyond, A, it's not my pay grade. Well, check that. It's not my organizational grade. And it's not my project, and I'm glad that you're working so hard on it. But if I was running it, and it was 12 days in response from the McKee campaign, and Helena Bonanno folks confirmed the date, guess what? Here's the date. Take it or leave it. Did we check traffic?
5: We did.
0: That's how flummoxed I am. I don't even know if we checked traffic. Which, of course, is of primary concern with the weather out there as we speak. So let's just remind ourselves to be careful out there. All right, I wanted to get to Jack Reed, but we'll wait tomorrow for the Jack Reed conversation with Mr. Hegseth. The other thing I wanted to do, that's the Secretary of War if you're scoring at home. The other thing I wanted to mention, Bill put this up on my screen after we started the show today, so I got to work through this for a second. But Ken Block put out the independent candidate for governor put out a tweet. What is this? What are you sending me here? Oh, Reid's statement on Trump planning primetime speech on 2020. No, that's an old one. That's, you got too much from last week on my sheet. I'm scrolling all over the place. Hold on. Where's the campaign? Oh, there it is. Bill, help me with this, because you posted this in real time. And
5: yep.
0: So Ken Block tweeted this statement out in response to a Go Local Prob story.
5: Exactly.
0: That indicates, let me click on this story real quick. I'm good right to a close, right? Am I good?
5: 54-30. Yeah, 54-30.
0: Yeah, okay, hold on a second. A Go Local investigation finds that Superior Court Judge Richard Leach and former Speaker of the House Joshua Carchi repeatedly attended political and social events together. Okay. So they've got them at that same events. Okay, so political events where they are both in the same place. The inference being that this is problematic. And Ken Block puts this out. This is why the State House to Judiciary pipeline is so bad for Rhode Island. Go Local Prov has a story documenting that the judge who will decide whether former Speaker Shikarchi can jump to the Supreme Court without waiting a year has attended recent partisan political events with the former speaker. Check out this Only in Rhode Island moment. A former Rhode Island Senate president acting as a top Superior Court justice has named a former lieutenant governor acting as Superior Court justice to handle the case of a former Rhode Island speaker who wants to be named to the Rhode Island Superior Court. Listen, you know, Ken can get on sometimes, but the flavor and the tone and the tenor of his tweet is right on the money. I've been telling you this entire time on the Shikarchi thing that this is an Only in Rhode Island disgrace from the judiciary on down. And we have it right in front of us. And good for Go Local Prov for pointing this out. I'll have to take a look at their story in depth. And good for Ken Block for tweeting about it, because he's right. He's right. All right. The Sox are nurturing a 14-game winning streak. K-Mac and Root are next. I'll see you tomorrow at 3. Goodbye. What's right?
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19: What are the chances you are listening to this while drinking a nice hot cup of coffee? If so, don't let me stop you. For years, we've been reporting on the health benefits of coffee, and that's not going to stop today. A new study, this one out of Harvard School of Public Health, found that coffee and tea could help lower your risk of developing dementia. People who enjoyed 1 to 3 caffeinated cups a day saw the biggest impact. In addition to the caffeine, coffee contains hundreds of bioactive compounds that can influence inflammation, glucose metabolism, vascular function, and oxidative stress. It's also possible coffee drinkers might be doing other things that keep them healthy. Eating a more balanced diet, getting plenty of exercise, sleep, not smoking, or drinking too much alcohol. And finally, staying socially active. I'm Dr. Sanjay Gupta, helping you live a better life.
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0: From ABC News, I'm Michelle Franzen. Escalations in the Middle East with the U.S. carrying out strikes for a 10th day against Iranian targets and Iran launching more attacks with sirens sounding in Bahrain and Kuwait. Three U.S. service members were killed Friday at a base in Jordan and a fourth service member died in Iraq. ABC's Karen Travers says the president is vowing to decimate Iran's capabilities.
1: He also said that anything that has to do with Iran's nuclear program, enrichment, anything like that would be a target for the United States. We've of course seen 10 consecutive nights of U.S. strikes aimed at degrading Iran's ability to strike at commercial shipping. But of course, Iran has continued to fire back with retaliatory strikes aimed at U.S. assets and allies in the region.
0: Pentagon officials testified on Capitol Hill today saying the war has cost more than $37 billion so far and are asking lawmakers to approve another $80 billion. In funding. In New Jersey, Governor Mikey Sherrill says thousands of non-citizens in the state were incorrectly registered to vote due to a technical error in the motor vehicle system.
2: Sherrill said roughly 6,600 people answered no when they were asked if they were U.S. citizens while applying for driver's licenses. But the system incorrectly registered them to vote anyway. She said less than 400 of the non-citizens cast a ballot in elections before the glitch was noticed and fixed. The White House immediately seized on the news, saying the example adds to the reasons why lawmakers should pass the Save America Act, which would require proof of citizenship to register to vote. Peter Haralambos, ABC News.
0: A string of severe storms impacting the East Coast today from Philadelphia to New England. It includes tornado sightings along with torrential rain and flooding. Outside New York City in Bergen County, New Jersey, executive Tim Tedesco says the rain came fast and more is on the way.
3: We're going to prepare for quite an extensive amount of flooding.
0: More than 2,200 flights have been canceled.
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11: From the Seascape Yard Guard Weather Center.
12: An evening shower or thunderstorm, otherwise clouds with a late shower, low 70. Breezy with clouds and sunshine Wednesday. An afternoon thundershower with a high 84. And on Thursday, high 79. 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
13: Crews are dealing with an accident right now, 95 North at Route 10. We have another disabled vehicle, 95 North, at the state offices exit. That's adding a headache on 95 North. We have an accident in Attleboro, 95 South at Route 1. 610 connector inbound between Hartford Ave and Dean Street is heavy. 195 West from the Mass border to Taunton Ave is 15 minutes. 95 North from the airport connector to Lonsdale Ave going to take you 15 because of the accident and the disabled vehicle. 95 South from the Mass border to the airport connector going to take you 10. I'm John Laurenti with you right now, traffic.
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14: So far, a quiet night for Caleb. He's flied out twice to right and grounded to short. Swinging a high fly ball left field. This is deep. Back it goes. Yes, sir. It's out of here. Home run. The Derbinator touches the ball. The Red Sox on top. Again. 6-5.
15: I don't know what to say anymore, Obi.
14: This is unbelievable. Unbelievable.
15: You just can't get rid of them. They won't die. Unreal.
16: All right, so this whole Red Sox winning streak, it's getting, well, it's beyond crazy at this stage. It's a whole lot of fun. It's going to take a little break tonight. Welcome to the Kevin Mack Sports Hour here on News Talk 99.7 FM and AM 630, WPRO, and 790 The Score. First of all, drive safely, okay? Storms are passing through, rocking East Providence and Providence area. A little bit easier, softer in the southern half of the state, but drive slowly, drive safe. And you don't have to race home to watch the Red Sox. They will not be playing tonight. They have postponed tonight's game against the Orioles. It is pouring at Fenway, and we'll see a day-night doubleheader tomorrow in Boston. But it's funny, I've said this for almost, 2 weeks plus now. Will the Red Sox ever lose again? That was like tongue-in-cheek. If you watch last night's game, a 6-5 comeback win, I understand if you think that this streak isn't ending anytime soon. That was the most exciting of the 14 consecutive victories. The Sox tied it in the sixth. They had to tie it again in the seventh. Then they went ahead for good in the bottom of the eighth. Caleb Durbin with the rocket moonshot over the Green Monster. The reaction of the Nesson guys, Dave O'Brien, Will Middlebrooks, is becoming a thing here in New England because it's become consistent. That's really the deal. I think that was the sixth come from behind win of the 14. So I guess the only thing missing is like a true walk off win. Yet to see one of those in this streak. The Sox racking up some crazy stats, and you're like, is that really the same team? Is that really Caleb Durbin? Wilson Contreras, he's the MVP, by far, of this team anyways. Stayed smoking hot last night, 3 hits, 2 RBIs. He's hitting .361 in July. He has an OPS over 1.243. It's laughable. Come on, those are like play numbers. Caleb Durbin, he's an OPS monster in June and July. The guy was ready to go to Worcester, in my eyes, by mid-May. The Sox will go for win number 15 in a row tomorrow, 1:30. They would tie the 1946 Sox. Of course, that team went to the World Series with Ted and Pesky and Bobby Doerr, Dom DiMaggio, Boo Ferris. Yeah, I don't remember them, but I remember when I was a kid, there were two teams that had been to the World Series and lost in Game 7s, and they were always referred to as the 46 Sox and the Impossible Dream of 1967. I saw some comparisons to this streak, this team, to the 67 team. We're not ready to go there just yet, but this is fun, Red Sox fans. My phone just absolutely popping. Last night, late night, with Red Sox fans, Red Sox groupies. Phil from Rumford was at the game. So, hey, you know, poppin'. Let's get started with tonight's three big hits. All right, reports out of the soccer world today that the Fenway Sports Group, of course, owns the Sox, also owns Premier League power Liverpool. They're in discussions to sell a significant minority stake in the club to Amit Bhatia. He's a steel company magnate. Fenway, of course, bought Liverpool for $400 million 16 years ago. It's now valued somewhere north of $6 billion. It's a nice return. Baseball item, Bishop Feehan star pitcher Brody Bumilla will undergo Tommy John surgery, his second surgery on his left elbow. The Texas Rangers drafted Bumilla 89th overall in the draft last month. He's decided to go pro, not go to college. The Rangers signed him to a $2.75 million contract. Patriots rookie class and select veterans reported to training camp today in Foxborough. Remaining veterans report on Friday. Practice session opens to the public Saturday at 10:30 in the morning. PC Friars announced their non-conference schedule today. The only surprise was a matchup with Bryant. The Friars will also play at URI. They will not play Brown this season, having played Bryant for several seasons. Games against Nebraska, Colorado, Syracuse, and three at the Maui Invitational. Highlight coach Brian Hodgson's first Friars schedule. And medalist defending champion Kylie Eaton advanced to the quarterfinals in the Rhode Island Golf Association's Julie Green Women's Amateur today at Agawam. They got that in before the rain came this afternoon. Roots, what the heck am I going to do tonight? I went home last night. I watched the Red Sox the entire game. It was very exciting. Wasn't a walk-off, but it was pretty close. By the way, Aroldis Chapman made things a little interesting in the ninth inning. Nothing to do tonight. I guess maybe I'll like watch last night's game. I'm not that sick. I'm not in on these Sox yet.
17: I was gonna say
16: I get it, and it is super exciting, and every fan I know is on fire. Am I wrong to say I need to see even more?
17: No, I mean, look, the run is exciting, but. This is a 500 baseball team, and I wasn't alive for those other streaks, but I'd be curious to know, did those team owners, did they intentionally put their team at a competitive disadvantage going into the season? Because
16: sounds like the 46 Sox were stacked. So
17: yeah,
16: no.
17: Yeah, right, yeah. Exactly. So those teams don't even, it's like, I mean, didn't one of those teams have Ted Williams and the other one have Carl Yastrzemski on them?
16: Yes, they did.
17: Right, so No, in all due respect to Wilson Contreras and the emergingly immortal Caleb Durbin.
16: Caleb Durbin.
17: I mean, woo! Wade Boggs needs to sit down,
16: yes,
17: okay? Because Caleb Durbin is the king of the Red Sox. Now, I think what's killing this buzz, like for me, and I wouldn't be buzzing anyway, particularly, but yeah, I am being sold things from the Red Sox right now, including this Caleb Durbin, Paul Bunyan tale that sort of, again, they're telling on themselves with some of this stuff. It's like, oh, have you seen Caleb Durbin? He's up to 250.
16: Yeah, right.
17: It's like, okay. And I think he's a good nutshell. It's like, look, these are great strides. The fans have every reason to be excited. But I've already mentioned, the analogy or the metaphor of the making of the sausage. It's like, these guys have been making inedible crap for the first several months. So I'm glad that they finally strung together some quality meals here.
16: Sure.
17: But we have to remember, they started as a restaurant. They shouldn't have been serving inedible crap for the first 2 months, and we shouldn't be doing backflips.
16: And they got a new cook.
17: Yeah.
16: They got a new cook.
17: Who?
16: It's Chad Tracy.
17: Yeah.
16: Yeah.
17: What's he doing differently?
16: But more importantly, guys like Durbin, who, again, upside down the first 2 months of his rookie season in Milwaukee, the first 2 months of his next season this year with the Red Sox, showed an awful lot last year once the weather got hotter. Same thing this year. More importantly, Durbin now sees that Boston baseball, when you win, it's big time.
18: I've had a pretty good understanding now of what baseball means, to the city of Boston and the sports here. And if you're any type of competitor, this is where you want to be, right? And that's kind of what clicked for us is like, we're going through some tough times, but screw it. This is exactly where you want to be as a competitor. And we've been able to turn it around. It's going to be a fun, rest of the season.
16: Well, it's interesting, Roots, is right now, obviously, the Red Sox are on this run. They're playing with house money, right? You just show up and you're like, okay, we want to make it 15 in a row. There's no pressure. I mean, the pressure was back in, you know, late April, early May, when they couldn't beat anybody,
17: right,
16: and they couldn't score any runs, and they could never win at Fenway Park. This is house money. Chad Tracy knows it's great to see Fenway rocking.
19: You guys struggled at home prior to this homestand. To see this energy from the crowd, do you think guys feed off that?
20: Oh, no question. Yeah, there's a lot of talk about that. The stadium is electric. Our fans are incredible, and they are feeding off that, no doubt about it.
16: But so much to prove going forward, because if they continue to play well, they're certainly in the playoff race as we speak. If they add now at the trade deadline, and by the way, Rooch, are there any rules against adding tomorrow? Do you have to wait until a day or the day of the trade deadline?
17: Don't give away
16: the
17: secrets.
16: No one does that.
17: Don't give away
16: this isn't
17: secrets.
16: A Red Sox only critique, but they could use a bat today, you know, tomorrow for the doubleheader, right?
17: Several months ago.
16: Yeah, 12 months ago. There you go.
17: So, yeah, no, there are no rules against that. And, you know, and lots of other walks of life, acting early can often be, you know, I get that there's risk involved. But, you know, you hear, and we'll talk about it more in a little bit, but every GM, you know, we got sick of all the head coaches and all of the athletic directors in college sports talking about how everybody's spending $50 million in NIL. Mm. Get ready for the baseball version here at the trading deadline. Well, everybody's in it, so nobody really wants to give anything up.
16: Yeah,
17: so
16: prices are really high.
17: Prices are real. We really want to spend, you see, but prices are really high. But no, there are no rules to your question about going out and really adding at any time.
16: Right, right. Well, how about tomorrow? Craig Breslow. It won't happen, but
17: no.
16: Red Sox can certainly use some more pop, no question about that. And we're going to get to that. Actually, we'll do it now. We'll take a break. So 401-438-WPRO, 438-9776. There's finally some, well, names floating out there of what the Red Sox could use, some availability. We'll get to that next on the Kevin Mac Sports Hour.
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32: Even for people who fall asleep easily,
0: staying asleep can be difficult. You wake up, your mind starts to race, you can't turn those thoughts off. Sleep experts say there are a few things you can try. Cognitive shuffling. That's when you choose a random, impersonal, non-emotional word. Then for each letter of that word, think of as many words that begin with each letter as you can before moving on to the next one. It distracts your brain from stress. It also mimics the fragmented thought patterns that usually occur as you drift off to sleep. Sensory grounding is something else. That's when you work through things you can hear, feel, see, smell, or taste. That helps you to be in the moment instead of dwelling on the past or the future. Or just do a mental walkthrough of a place you know well. Familiar but neutral imagery that can calm the brain. I'm Dr. Sanjay Gupta, helping you live a better life.
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9: There are some names being tossed around that would make a lot of sense for the Red Sox. And shortstop is a position, I think, of import to them and of focus to them. And we added a new name, guys, to that top 100 trade candidate list. And number six is Zach Neto from the Los Angeles Angels. Now, I don't know if it's going to be specifically Neto. There's an opportunity to go out and potentially get Jeremy Peña from the Houston Astros. And I think the Red Sox are going to try and be aggressive. And I don't blame them. When you win 14 games in a row like this, when you rescue your season from the depth in the doldrums where they were for the first, 80-something games, you just have to go and do it. You got to try and chase it.
10: There you go, Jeff Passan from ESPN. You got to chase it, Red Sox fans, Red Sox front office. We'll see about that. Welcome back to the Kevin Mac Sports Hour here on WPRO 790 The Score. Red Sox fans, 401-438-WPRO, 438-9776. This is the topic of the moment. We have, what do we got? Today's the 21st. We have about 12 days before the trade deadline. And Passan notes the obvious spots where the Red Sox are thin. It's interesting, Rooch. I think they need a thumper. Now, are they thin at shortstop? Sure. Andrew Monasterio, by the way, he's another one of those guys who's just absolutely freaking out here in OPS in July is like 1.16. I mean, really, come on. I don't think he's going to continue at that
11: probably
10: pace.
11: Not.
10: I'm going out on a limb there.
11: Probably not.
10: Okay. So the shortstops have been Monasterio and Sung Che Cheng. Second base is Anthony Siegler and Romy Gonzalez. I mean, yeah, they're a little weak up the middle. So do you want to go out and fill that spot, those spots, or one of those two spots, or you make a trade, be a little creative, and bring someone in of a higher quality to really fill a spot, for a new left fielder? If you can somehow trade Jarren Duran, in a package, all of a sudden that creates, a gaping hole in left field, that type of thing. Now, am I intrigued by Zach Neto? I am intrigued by Jeremy Peña. I mean, there's no way that guy has lost his game. Very good glove and a decent enough bat, but they need more than a decent enough bat, right? If you're going to make a decent trade.
11: Right. I mean, Jeremy Peña sure would be a nice add, but again, the Red Sox are in a position that they predictably could have found themselves in, right? These weaknesses in their lineup. Sure, Roman Anthony could be healthy and Marcelo Meyer this and Trevor Story that. But again, this is a team that likes to rest on the laurels of their analytics.
10: Mm-hmm.
11: And you didn't need great analytics to tell you that injuries might happen and that projections might not work out and things of that nature. People laughed at this team for the lack of power that they had coming into the season. So the fact that they still need power is not a surprise to anyone, let alone the front office. But again,
10: okay, to interrupt there. So do you think, obviously, we watch the team.
11: Yep.
10: It's a glaring weakness in our eyes. Maybe it's not a glaring weakness to them, that they think that they can continue with this type of a group that doesn't have a big bopper outside of Wilson Contreras?
11: I think they think it's too expensive to get those guys, both on the free agent market and through the trade market. And that's what I was just going to say, too, is, look, this expanded wild card has a lot of, ripple effects. And one of them is there aren't these teams anymore with legitimate players that are looking to sell. Like, this player you're talking about, this Bob, who is this guy?
10: Yeah.
11: Like the guy doesn't exist, right? And that conveniently dovetails with what I was just talking about before, where you're going to get, you know, the lip service from these front offices saying, gee, we really would love to spend and make a deal, but those players aren't available. And I'm here to tell you that they all knew those players wouldn't be available before the season began,
10: right?
11: Because of the way the wild card works and the way the system works now. So pickings are going to be slim. Yeah, the Red Sox are in desperate need of several big bats, but even if they wanted to spend and empty the cupboard of prospects, I don't know if there are willing partners out there to give them what they need.
10: The other thing I think they have to worry about or be concerned about, okay, if shortstop and second base are positions of need and there is no big bopper there, you mentioned Marcelo Meyer, and I had a discussion with someone last night, and he made an excellent point. He said, if you're Marcelo Meyer, okay, you were it, right, a couple of years ago. 3 years ago, you were a top 10 prospect in Major League Baseball. Now no one likes you. They think you're a bit of an off-field distraction. You can't hit. Your defense is solid but not spectacular. You know, you've yet to prove that you're a Major League player. The Red Sox either have to double down on him and say, oh, no, we know and put our faith in Marcelo Meyer, or he's still a pretty good trade chip, Rooch. He's a young player, needs a change of scenery. Wherever he goes, he's got a lot to prove, basically, that he is a Major League player with some upside. You have Marcelo Meyer and a pitcher. Again, I don't know what they can get for him, but I'm willing to trade him because you know why? Franklin Arias is now the newest Marcelo Meyer, 20 years old. He's killing it in Portland. He's more of a shortstop. So I would look more at second base than shortstop. Last thing you'd want is to bring someone in here at the trade deadline who has, 3 years or something like that, and that blacks up Arias, because I think we've seen from this Craig Breslow front office, they will hurry these guys to the big leagues. And Franklin Arias, by all accounts, is, you know, he's the next... he's the next Roman Anthony. He's the next Christian Campbell. He's the next Marcelo Meyer.
11: Yeah, I think, unfortunately, you've already missed the time to sell even at market value for Marcelo because of, you know, his lack of progression here at the major league level. I think if you traded him, you'd be trading bad for bad, right? No one's going to give you anything for him because everybody knows.
10: I disagree. I think you can still get, again, in a package, maybe not
11: a player that hits. Yeah, maybe an arm, which you don't need, you could get for Marcelo Meyer.
10: It's going to be in a
11: package. Someone's going to give you a better hitter than him in a trade for him?
10: He needs to be in a package.
11: Yeah.
10: A Meyer, a Duran, one of these many pitchers that they have, maybe someone, you know, a minor league pitcher. That's a pretty attractive package right there. Now, I don't know who's out there.
11: I was going to say, name a guy. I'm with you. Yeah, great. Yeah. That sounds great. Who is this guy?
10: It's not
11: going to
10: bring back Cecil Fielder.
11: Who's
10: the guy?
11: Right. I would take, I'm not looking for the moon here. We're looking for a guy, someone, let's say right now, a B-minus version of what we're seeing from Wilson Contreras, or even a C-plus version of what we're seeing. Stick that guy in your lineup from a power standpoint, and that's an improvement. And sure, I'd give you all the minor leaguers or players that I'm not really using or fond of to make that deal. If I'm a serious franchise, number one, and number two, if those guys are even out there, like I said, there's really three teams right now that have admitted to their fans that they've given up on the season.
10: Right.
11: That means there's 27 or whatever teams out there that are also going to be looking for similar things on the market and also unwilling, you know, to part with their prospects and things of that nature the same way the Red Sox are. It's a tough market. I just like to remind people that the Red Sox knew this was going to be a tough market, and ownership more or less created this tough market intentionally when they expanded the wild card.
10: All right, speaking of ownership, Tom Warner was on Nesson before last night's game. And needless to say, he's happy these days.
12: We've always had confidence in Craig. I thought Craig made some brilliant moves in the offseason. He wasn't getting enough credit for some of the moves that he made, whether it was Ranger Suarez or Wilson Contreras. But he's working hard, and you know, we have confidence that if there's a... Listen, it's not going to be easy, right? There are a lot of teams in the playoffs. Very few teams have sort of shown the white flag yet. But I know that they're working the phones, and I'm optimistic. But, you know, I just want to say something about Caleb Durbin, because, you know, I think that the true fans were obviously frustrated. I talked to Matt Arnold, who is the president of baseball operations for Milwaukee in May, and he said, look, this guy is really talented, and he's going to come around. And, you know, what was great is that the team had confidence in him. He was always playing brilliant defensively, and now his WAR is up there with some of the people that people wanted us to sign.
10: Oh, I think that's a shot at the at Alex Bregman a little bit, don't you think? You know, someone who other people wanted us to sign. But by the way, Alex Bregman and Caleb Durbin's stats are about the same right
11: they
10: now.
11: They are about the same. And I love how you brought Bregman up because, yeah, that tide has turned and I've seen his name brought up. And I keep going back to, you know, the making of the sausage.
10: Right.
11: A 260 hitter is a 260 hitter. And I'm sorry, I'd rather have the guy who hits 260 every game. I don't want the guy.
10: Who's a veteran.
11: I'm saying.
10: You know, a leader. This team early in the year, boy, they really needed some team
11: leaders.
10: Exactly.
11: And look, Tom Werner, he said exactly, again, I'm preparing the people, doing my service. This is what you're going to hear from everybody.
10: Right.
11: Is that, the trade, it's tough. We're going to spend, but it's tough. And hey, you know what? It's actually working what we wanted to do. And again, don't be fooled by that. I'm not saying don't root for the team and don't be happy for their success. But so you're telling me that in spring training, they would have told you through 100 games they won 51, and they would have been celebrating as if they had just won the World Series, which is what's happening in Boston right now. Give me a break. Like, again, the bill of goods they sell up there. Spend money on a good team before the season starts, and then you won't, find ourselves in these difficult situations.
10: Yeah, needed a 14-game winning streak just to get back in the mix.
11: Yeah.
10: That's where they are
11: right.
10: In the mix. Again, Red Sox tomorrow, a day-night doubleheader tonight, postponed by these crazy thunderstorms that have hit New England. All right, some basketball and, well, a few other items when we come back on the Kevin Mac Sports Hour.
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8: Adam Silver was kind of like LeBron. 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Right. Do you hold him, is there anything to that, or should he take his time?
9: LeBron, he can do whatever he wants at this stage. In his 40s, playing 20 plus years. His decision is his decision, man.
8: Yeah.
9: I'm not holding my breath waiting on him to make a decision. You know, whatever decision you're going to make is going to be the right one.
8: Well, listen, man, where would you like to see it?
9: I think his best fit is Cleveland.
8: People said the Celtics, like, yo, what if he, imagine.
9: No, we don't want him on the Celtics.
8: We don't want him on the Celtics.
10: Can I have a quick
11: photo? We don't want LeBron James on the Celtics. Zach. Imagine if Paul Pierce said, it'd be great if LeBron James comes to the Celtics. Brad Stevens might want to say that, but not Paul Pierce. Welcome back to the Kevin Mack Sports Hour here on WPRO 790 The Score. Everyone, drive safe, okay? Drive safe. I keep hearing the roads is really bad in the Providence and heading south on 95. So really be careful, everybody. Rooch, I don't know where LeBron's going to go. I'm not surprised that he's holding the NBA hostage. They'd like to wrap up their schedule, especially their TV schedule. Needless to say, LeBron James, wherever he lands, will be on national TV a ton. Could he go back home to Cleveland? Could he go back home to South Beach? He's not going back to the Lakers. He's not coming to Boston. I don't know. What is it? Memphis? I've heard Memphis.
12: Memphis.
11: I can't see LeBron James living in Memphis, Tennessee for two nights. Forget about 6 weeks, 6 months. I don't know. I don't know what's going to happen here. It is interesting, and I don't think LeBron's worried about taking his time.
12: No, that Memphis, that has Willie Mays in a Mets jersey vibes. Right,
11: yeah.
12: There. Right. Ooh, Joe Namath and the Rams or whatever that was there. You know what? I will say this, and it's going to sound indifferent, but I don't care where LeBron ends up, but I am interested. I just think that wherever he ends up will be interesting. So I'm really not too worried about it.
11: But you do think he can still impact a winning team?
12: Of course.
11: Yeah.
12: Of course he can. And I think that's why at the beginning of all this, and some people had pointed this out as a possibility. Again, I don't do cap math and I don't care to, but right. San Antonio would have been great.

0: Right. Because, right. again, take the name off the masthead of LeBron James. They needed a guy on their team in the finals and throughout the season, really, in the playoffs, that does what LeBron is still able to do from like a point forward perspective. So not to mention, I'm sure they could use the leadership down there. Although now they got Billy Donovan on the bench, so I guess they don't need LeBron James. But yeah, from that standpoint, I want to see him go to a team like this. We don't want it to be Jordan with the Wizards. God love you, MJ.
1: Yeah.
0: Where it's they're trying to get the last out of, you know, what they still consider a prime time star. No, I want him to go somewhere where he's going to be the third wheel and where he fits well. And, you know, again, San Antonio, I thought would have been a great place for him to end up. Boston, again, is a great place from that standpoint. But salary-wise, I don't know how that would work.
1: How about Minnesota with the Ant-Man?
0: Yeah.
1: And, of course, 76ers, that's been out there, too. I should have thrown that out.
0: That's what I mean. Like, there are a few destinations. That's why that Memphis one sort of sticks out.
1: Yeah.
0: It's like, no, don't.
1: That one didn't make sense to me either.
0: But there are so many that, again, you sort of, I always talk about the NCAA tournament. People try to predict, you know, the drama in the, oh, this guy used to coach with this guy. That'll happen no matter where LeBron goes, right?
1: Sure.
0: Like, the storylines will create themselves as they usually do. He's too big a star for that not to happen. But San Antonio would be my dream. But I would say outside of that, realistically speaking, Minnesota with Anthony Edwards, I think that would be a lot of fun to watch. And I don't mind that LeBron is holding the NBA hostage. He's got enough power to do so. So why not exercise
1: it? Those are the rules.
0: Yeah.
1: So why not?
0: Yeah.
1: I did dismiss... Again, I do think LeBron and Rich Paul will make the right decision or put him in the best position to win. Golden State made no sense to me. I mean, Steph Curry has taken several steps back. There was no reason to have the oldest team of the league for one season and think that you can win an NBA title.
0: Well, it's also redundant to Draymond Green at this point, to what I was just saying,
1: he
0: right?
1: is true.
0: It's like the two of them, you want one of them on your roster at this stage in their career. Having both of them, it seemed a little redundant, so I'm with you there.
1: All right. One other thing I wanted to mention was the Friars' schedule. First of all, I want to congratulate the Friars for actually putting Bryant on their schedule.
0: Woo!
1: Jamie and Christian, I'm sure he was interestingly watching the coaching change at Providence. So Brian Hodgson comes in. Friars, of course, have to scramble. So usually when a coaching change happens, you're always scrambling to fill out your schedule. For Bryant, it's a complete home run to play Providence anytime, any place, any year. And if they could grab one this year, perfect. I know that Providence is always leery about playing Brown for no reason, in my eyes. Then again, Brown doesn't have a coach right now. So perfect year to switch to Bryant. They are playing URI, as per usual. It'll be on the road this year. So if you had to have a year where you take Bryant instead of Brown, good for the Friars.
0: Good for
1: the Friars.
0: Yeah, I'm on the record as I think you
1: are. They should play them all.
0: I think they all should play all the time,
1: sure.
0: At least once a year.
1: Yeah.
0: Things like they got a Rhode Island Cup going, things of that nature. I mean, why not? Especially in today's NIL age. I mean, you're telling me some local entrepreneurs couldn't get the cash together to get some sort of NIL bouquet awarded to a local Rhode Island college tournament? Come on, people listening, you can do it.
1: Let me stop you. I know I've heard this for 30 years. I understand why. It's very simple. Providence is not going to give up a home game to play multiple games or to ever go. They're not going to give up a home gate to play anybody outside of. They're not going to go to URI. They're not going to go to Brown. You know what I mean? It's not going to happen.
0: Well, if money is...
1: It's a money thing. So
0: well,
1: to
0: that's
1: your
0: what
1: point,
0: I, yeah.
1: someone somebody, needs to really step up.
0: Right. Well, someone would have to step up because then what you have to do, you're right. The other schools have to put the onus on Brian Hodgson and Steve Napolillo to have to turn to their players and say, yeah, we're not interested in an opportunity for you to make $5 million.
1: Well, sure. Okay.
0: You know, because so that's what I mean. That's the type of thing I'm talking about. Invitational.
1: You cover the gate. Everyone's happy.
0: Yeah.
1: Players get some money.
0: That's right.
1: That's some serious cash. That'd be great.
0: Those things do exist.
1: I didn't just make
0: it out of whole cloth.
1: They do out in Las Vegas.
0: Yeah,
1: right?
0: That's right.
1: Everyone's getting paid for that tournament.
0: Why
1: out
0: not?
1: There.
0: Why not? Rhode Island is the Las Vegas of the East, after
1: that's
0: all.
1: Right.
0: That's what I've been told.
1: The one thing that was not announced today, and I don't know the timing on this, but the Maui Invitational, Providence is going out there Thanksgiving a week, and it's a good field. Arizona is the big dog, top 10. There'll be preseason top 10. BYU is there as well. They will be ranked, well, they should be ranked in the preseason top 25. And then some good teams, Clemson, Ole Miss, VCU, Phil Martelli, with his second team, Washington Huskies, Colorado State, and Providence. So here's, okay, Rucci, you're Brian Hodgson. You know how important scheduling is, and you want quad one opportunities, all that stuff. Do you want Arizona right away, or do you want a, quote, a chance for a win right away, and you play, I don't know, Colorado State or Washington, or I wouldn't want to play Chris Beard and Ole Miss. There's no gimmies out there.
0: Well, I mean, I don't want Arizona to get their legs under them either, right? I mean, I look at games like that as just opportunities one way or the other. We talk about after the fact all the time if a team has lost that game, right? Well, they were able to use that. Oh, now we know what we're up against and things of that nature. So I think there are opportunities to be had either way. And, yeah, I'm a bad person to ask those questions because I would never duck anybody. Yeah. I don't mind losing.
1: I take Arizona or BYU in the second round.
0: Yeah, I mean,
1: semifinal.
0: I live in a world where from a coach, like, you know, you do these video games and stuff. I like to think, my mindset is I'm never going to be fired. Right now, that's not real, but that's how I like to.
1: Now this day and age,
0: and it makes me sound tough on the radio. Yeah, bring them all on.
1: Bring them on.
0: Yeah,
1: I'll
0: Duke.
1: Play Arizona three times.
0: That's right. I'll play Duke anywhere they want to play.
1: Yeah.
0: But that's the mentality. You know, you do want your head coach, and I think Brian Hodgson does have. You do need to have some of that, even if it's bluster, because it has to be to a certain extent. At the very least, you need to have a plan going into a game, potential matchup like that, and be like, okay, if we win, I'm going to use it this way. If we lose, I'm going to use it this way. And then it's just free money, basically, right? It's like no one was expecting us to beat this team. If we win, I can use it. And if we lose, again, I'm going to be able to use it. It's better than playing Stonehill, right? One way or the other.
1: It is. And I also give the Friars credit. They realized last year, in order to play, you know, high major teams, they're not going to come to Providence. It's going to be difficult. You can go to Mohegan Sun. They're going to play Nebraska at Mohegan Sun. Nebraska is probably a preseason top 25 team. They have an awful lot of good players back from their Big Ten championship team. And now the TD Garden is realizing, we can draw some people for college basketball in downtown Boston for regular season games. Well, yeah, you can't do it with Boston College, but you can do it with Providence. You can do it with UConn. UConn sold out the arena last year when they played BYU. A.J. DeBanza was on the team. But Providence, Syracuse on December 19th. Perfect. Every couple of years you play a regional rival like that in Boston. Syracuse isn't coming to the AMP, folks. Sorry about that. There won't be a home and home. But a, quote, neutral site where you're the home team? Check the box. I'll take that all day long.
0: Absolutely. And I would say, too, to Providence fans, I mean, I've been doing this long enough now. I've heard the complaint, and you just echoed it there, like no one wants to come play in Providence, and fine. You know, we don't even need to argue that point anymore. This NIL era has opened a door that can make it so that's not as big a problem anymore, right?
1: Sure.
0: You meet on these neutral courts. You meet for money. These things are becoming more and more popular. And again, right, it's not ideal, but it'll give you those opportunities to grab those big games against an alleged power like Syracuse and help pad your resume come postseason time.
1: There you go. When we come back, tonight's Kevin Mack Sports Pick of the Night.
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16: Across the country right now, at this very moment, there are probably arguments taking place about who's doing more of the housework, the homework, the shuttling of kids from this activity to that. It's true. By and large, women do more of this than men. But doesn't have to be that way. And if you and your spouse can level that playing field, it's going to make both of you and your kids happier. Psychologist Yelena Kecmanovic says, this might be how you get there. As hard as it might be at first, try to think of your partner like a teammate, not an adversary. Learn how to do some of the chores your partner does to get a better understanding of how much effort something takes. And finally, take the time to acknowledge what the other person is doing. And every now and then, even express your appreciation. That'll go a long way. I'm Dr. Sanjay Gupta, helping you live a better life.
17: .com, fill out the form and take the lead.
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19: This is exactly what the New England Patriots wanted, and it's exactly what A.J. Brown wanted. He wanted a change of scenery. He wanted to play again with Mike Vrabel. He got what he was hoping for. And the Patriots are hoping for another big play, wide receiver to mix in there after moving on this offseason from Stephon Diggs. And not only do they go out and trade for A.J. Brown, but they also sign Romeo Doubs, the former Green Bay Packers wide receiver, at the outset of free agency. So that is two big playmaking wide receivers that are new in New England that the Patriots believe will provide some extra firepower for Drake May, who, as long as he's playing quarterback, that team always is going to have a chance to make a real playoff run.
1: Better make a playoff run. Adam Schefter from ESPN there. Welcome back to the Kevin Mack Sports Hour here on WPRO and 790 The Score. And it's funny, when I started this show 6 years ago, something crazy like that, it's nuts, everyone said, well, what are you going to talk about in the summer? So, well, hopefully the Red Sox are decent. Well, they're on a 14-game winning streak. And, you know, Rooch, the Patriots were bigger back in 2021 when we got rolling,
0: yep,
1: than they are now. The Patriots open, you know, just in time. I'd rather not have to deal with just, you know, the World Cup was great. The Red Sox by themselves for 2-3 weeks in a row would be a little rough. We have football to talk about.
0: Yeah.
1: Not only tonight, but we'll talk about it the rest of the week.
0: Yeah, I always tell people the sports leagues, they're worrying about the schedule and the lack of things on it much more than we have to be.
1: That's a good point.
0: Oh, you know,
1: they want to fill the stuff.
0: Yeah,
1: the time.
0: We gotta spread this out. Here's our draft, and then here's this, and then a workout period, and then, oh my God, free agency. So they take care of a lot of that for us, but yeah, there's like a week a year, and we're in it right now or so, that if there isn't a World Cup going on, it could be pretty rough.
1: Absolutely. Hey, let's just get to it. The Kevin Mack Sports Pick of the Night.
12: who knows what's going to come up. You know, anything could happen.
1: All right, no Sox tonight. The Sox will have Jake Bennett go in Game 1 tomorrow, the afternoon game, 1:35. A TBD Game 2, Ranger Suarez, certainly an option there if the weather, well, the weather's supposed to be real good. So we'll probably see Ranger Suarez in the nighttime. But, Roots, we're actually going to do, I guess we'll talk about it a little bit tomorrow. We're going to have a little extra, K-Mac Extra, I think we're going to call it.
0: Ooh.
1: And, you know, you'll hear a little bit of K-Mac Extra here on the show, but you'll have to go to our social media channels to find the bulk of K-Mac Extra.
0: Ooh, exciting.
1: Yeah.
0: Details to come.
1: Details to come.
0: Yeah.
1: Yeah, we'll be, we'll have some fun. We won't have to worry about, you know, well, I won't say it. Well, any breaks, we'll just go.
0: That's right.
1: That's what you can do in a podcast.
0: That's right.
1: What I'm told, anyways.
0: Yeah, well, we'll all figure this out together. And
1: and we're going to start with the Patriots.
0: That's
1: because
0: right.
1: It's camp opens this weekend.
0: That's
1: just
0: right.
1: In time.
0: And the first K-Mac Extra will be a deep dive.
1: Deep dive.
0: Into the New England Patriots, who, by the way, since we are in the pick of the night.
1: Yes.
0: I was reading earlier, and usually, you know, listeners, they don't get information like this from me, so buckle up. But there were three bets being flagged in a way that would make you want to take notice if you're a bettor. So the action was such that a sharp side has been declared. And these are three bets on win totals in the NFL.
1: Oh, sure.
0: And the three teams that are being pointed to as receiving tons of action in one direction are the Cincinnati Bengals,
1: mm-hmm.
0: the New England Patriots, and the Denver Broncos. And I'm happy to tell you that the sharp side, that means the winning bettors, the proven bettors, they are going over on the New England Patriots win total.
1: Over.
0: Of
1: 9.5.
0: Right. And so it's over on New England, it's over on Denver, and it's under on Cincinnati. And again, this isn't Patriots specific. This is a report of all the win totals across the NFL and what sports books are seeing.
1: Okay, I have to ask why with New England. Obviously, a tougher schedule.
0: Right.
1: 9.5 is a little low for a team that won 14 last year. Is that what they're saying?
0: Well, I think it's tough to tell. Like, usually, teams, the bettors have loved Denver for several years now.
1: Mm-hmm.
0: And they cashed in big on Denver last year, and they figure they're going to cash in big with Denver again for similar reasons. Mostly with Denver, it's that, do you believe in Kansas City? Because if
1: sure.
0: you don't, everybody yeah. in the West is going to have some perceived value. I think there might be some of that going on with New England, but I think a lot of it, which sort of sucks the value out, is that the Sharps think New England's going to win exactly 10 games.
1: Yeah, also 9.5 for Denver, by the way.
0: Yeah, right, exactly. Now, again, always important, you need to look at the money lines under those win totals. They've changed drastically, mm-hmm. and they can be the difference between a good bet and a bad bet. So the total isn't everything. Make sure to check that money line as well.
1: Maybe this is something we'll tackle on K-Mac Extra.
0: There you go.
1: You know, hey. Material is always there. Tomorrow, 6 o'clock, the next Kevin Mac Sports Hour.
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28: Iran's military has been nearly destroyed. Iran keeps firing missiles.
2: and that's made owners and crews of oil tankers too afraid to sail through the Strait of Hormuz. The Pentagon asking for an additional $87 billion in funding for the war. In an appropriations hearing today, in his opening statement, Defense Secretary Pete Hegseth.
3: Not funding this department at $1.5 trillion, I believe, is the greatest threat that our nation faces.
2: Democrats pressed Hegseth on the war's aims. Tropical storm Bertha, churning about 90 miles southwest of Panama City, Florida, skirting the Gulf Coast on a path expected to take it to the shores of southeastern Louisiana, New Orleans, and Houston. Maximum sustained winds 60 miles an hour. In New Orleans, ABC's Victor Akendo.
4: Coastal flooding is possible, as well as 1 to 4 feet of storm surge. We saw residents getting ready. We stopped by a sandbag location. People here have been through their share of storms.
5: And the city right now urging residents to get their preparations done today.
2: Severe storms, possible tornadoes, heavy rain hitting the New York, New Jersey, Connecticut area with flooded roadways, power outages, downed trees, even some damaged buildings. In Bergen County, New Jersey, Executive Jim Tedesco.
6: We're going to prepare for quite an extensive amount of flooding.
2: Health Secretary Robert Kennedy Jr. was pressed on criticism of the Trump administration's response to the stomach bug parasite outbreak that has grown to at least 1,600 cases in 5 states.
7: Those criticisms are invalid. We've had no cuts in our surveillance program. We did cuts in the Food Net program, but they were for redundant surveillance, and all the states will tell you that. We're still doing forensics. We're still doing surveillance in all the states.
2: French lawmakers passing a bill prohibiting minors under age 15 from social media. You're listening to ABC News.
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2: Two Greek-American tourists were stabbed near the Acropolis in Athens Tuesday.
28: This happened right outside the Acropolis Museum. It's an area crowded with early morning tour groups. This is Greece's top tourist attraction, and it was open early this morning because of the heat wave. Police say the suspect had been out in the street brandishing a knife, and he is now in custody. He's described as a 60-year-old man with severe psychological problems.
2: ABC's James Longman. Lawmakers in the Massachusetts House have until the end of the month to take up a bill that would address a primary care doctor shortage in the state. There's a war brewing along the southern U.S. border between the Department of Homeland Security and the Catholic Church.
29: In an attempt to extend the existing border wall, the Trump administration plans to use eminent domain to seize about 14 acres around Mount Cristo Rey, a religious site that draws about 40,000 pilgrims a year.
30: My team and I are looking at every way possible to stop it.
29: El Paso Congresswoman Veronica Escobar has filed legislation to stop the seizure of the property.
30: That doesn't mean that we don't believe there should be border security.
29: DHS says it has no plans to restrict access to Mount Cristo Rey from the U.S. side of the border. Jim Ryan, ABC News.
2: A federal judge has approved a $1.5 billion copyright settlement in which Anthropic will pay thousands of authors about $3,000 per book after using pirated copies of their works to train its AI chatbot, Claude. Chuck Sievertson, ABC News.
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0: 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A better life with Dr. Sanjay Gupta.
15: Even for people who fall asleep easily, staying asleep can be difficult. You wake up, your mind starts to race, you can't turn those thoughts off. Sleep experts say there are a few things you can try. Cognitive shuffling. That's when you choose a random, impersonal, non-emotional word. Then for each letter of that word, think of as many words that begin with each letter as you can before moving on to the next one. It distracts your brain from stress. It also mimics the fragmented thought patterns that usually occur as you drift off to sleep. Sensory grounding is something else. That's when you work through things you can hear, feel, see, smell, or taste. That helps you to be in the moment instead of dwelling on the past or the future, or just do a mental walkthrough of a place you know well. Familiar but neutral imagery that can calm the brain. I'm Dr. Sanjay Gupta, helping you live a better life.
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17: 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This is Rhode Island's longest-running financial talk show, Money Talk, with Donna Soa Ellert and Nathan Bove, featuring market insights and so much more. 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
19: Good evening and welcome to Money Talk. I'm Donna Soa Ellert, and I'm delighted to be here with you. For this segment, we are going to focus on the idea of retiring early. So I read an article recently. It was part of a series that was focused on the FIRE movement. So FIRE is an acronym. It stands for Financial Independence Retire Early. And we've talked about it, I don't know, here and there on the show before, but this is a trend where young people, and I mean young, like folks start in their 20s and 30s, thinking about how they can essentially hustle now so that they can accumulate enough investments that it can generate income for them that they can retire early. And just basically live off the income from those investments long before you would a traditional retirement. And while that certainly isn't my track and probably isn't most of yours, I do think a lot of the same, the same principles really apply to folks who want to retire early, maybe in their like 50s, or even at 60 as opposed to 65 or whatever, you know? So I thought I'd share what some of those principles are and how you can focus on them, especially at a time where we're thinking a lot about, you know, what's Social Security going to be like? Are they going to raise the Social Security age, which really would be like pushing retirement out further, the full age? Right now it's 67, but could they even push it out further? I don't think they would, but I know that's one thing that's being floated out there. I'll tell you, most folks I speak with now are looking at retiring earlier than later, unless they absolutely have to because of their financial circumstances. So if we think about
1: retiring early. It's really, like, from a process perspective, it's pretty simple. Nothing I'm going to say is really going to surprise you. But remember that things that are simple are not always easy, right? I think that applies to a lot of things where we know how to do something. It's not like terribly complicated, but actually implementing it is not all that easy. So if you want to accelerate your transition to after work life, right? Is that a good way to say it? After work life, life after work. However, here are some steps that you should focus on. And the first is really a planning step as opposed to an implementation step. And it's about your savings rate and essentially just like implementing a much higher than normal savings rate so that you have larger amounts of money compounding over the time that you are working and can get you to that point of early retirement, you know, sooner than otherwise. On average, I believe according to T. Rowe Price, on average, American workers are saving roughly 3% of their earnings. That was a baffling number to me when I read it. Now, take that with a grain of salt. We've also reported that there are much higher savings rates within different cohorts. So again, take it with a grain of salt. But T. Rowe Price did an analysis that showed that the average American is saving only about 3% of their earnings. We know that recommended amounts or targets are roughly between 10 and 15%. Now, when we talk about that 10 to 15%, that is your savings plus if you have an employer match on a company retirement plan, so plus that match. So if your company matches 5, you put in 10, that gets you to that 15, right? But that math comes from, folks saving at the higher range of that should be able to accumulate during their working life roughly 11 times their pre-retirement income by age 65. So if you're trying to do this earlier than age 65, you're going to have to put away a lot more than 10 to 15%. You may be needing to aim to put away closer to 30% of your earnings and savings. If you're someone who wants to retire really early and you're like a true FIRE movement enthusiast, they're saving like 50% of their income. So that's really, really intense saving. And you think about what you would have to give up in terms of your lifestyle today in order to accomplish that's pretty significant. I'm not suggesting you do that, but if you are looking, if you're like, 30 right now, or if you love someone who's 30 right now and you know they want to get to retire earlier, they should really up their savings rate now, because we always talk about the most impactful element of this being time. Well, the more time you have saving at a higher rate means the less actual dollars that need to be saved, right? So, if you're someone who's in your 40s and they're thinking, hey, I'd like to retire early, maybe I want to retire at 55, then yeah, now really dig in if you haven't up to this point and start saving a lot more. So that's on the saving side. How about on the income side? One thing that you want to do, and this can help you increase those savings, of course, is to maximize your current income. Maximize that income. Higher earnings will facilitate greater savings. Now that is really, really simple. People in that FIRE movement who are looking to retire real early, they are typically going to have multiple streams of income. Often you hear it referred to as a side hustle. They will often do things like purchase real estate and rent them out as an Airbnb, Airbnb being their apartment, or if you have like a beach house or a second vacation home, they'll do that. But having not just conventional employment, but having multiple streams of employment is another way that they work on, work to get to that point of retiring early. Now, next is controlling your spending, which kind of makes sense, right? If you're going to be able to save at a much higher rate, you're going to have to limit or potentially reduce what you're spending at this time. So increase your streams of income, decrease your money going out. This is a very simple math problem, right? It's a very simple math problem. I need to bring more in. I need to put less out. That will allow me to save more. That delta is what gets put into savings. But here's the thing. It cannot just be saved, because you know that if you're just saving money in the bank, getting whatever the going interest rate is at the bank, you're never going to grow your money to the point that you can actually draw from it to retire early. And you're not even going to keep up with inflation, really. So if you are, you know, thinking now and feeling like, ugh, you know, limiting my spending. And I don't know, what are we limiting it on? Not going out to eat as much, not spending as much on streaming plans, not taking big vacations, maybe downsizing your current living situation so your expenses are lower. You're giving something up today so that you will have freedom sooner. Think of it that way. Get to that point of retirement sooner. But again, it is not just saving. It has to be invested. And it has to be invested wisely. Right? Now, that might sound like subjective, right? I know folks who have gone against my investing advice and done fabulously well because they took big risks in a single stock here and there. You can make really big wins when your money is concentrated and you make and you pick the right stock. You can also lose really big if you pick the wrong one, or if you don't have good discipline and you're riding it up and it feels great, but then it, you know, there's a correction, a pullback, a bear market, and you sell. You didn't have good discipline. You sold down. Now you've jeopardized yourself. You've locked in the loss and can't ride it back up, right? So you have to invest wisely. Invest diversified. Stick to a plan and show discipline. If you have tools available to you through your employer, like your retirement plan where you're getting a match, maybe you have an HSA. That's a great way to save on a tax-efficient way for your retirement. You know, these are tools available to you that you should be considering. Now, it's not just about the current math problem. It's also about planning for the future. If you're planning to retire in, say, your 50s, as opposed to retiring in, I don't know, your 60s, you've added another 10 years of retirement onto your plan. That's 10 more years that your money needs to work for you. That's 10 more years of withdrawals. That's 10 fewer years of contributions and 10 fewer years of the growth on that money that you have to withdraw. So you have to think really, really carefully about your plan for this. Now, we talk about rules of thumb. I think rules of thumb are great to help you with planning, but it's a place to start, but it's not, you know, really digging into planning. The 4% rule for withdrawal rates, you can change the math on that to the rule of 25 if you want to do that. But it essentially is two different ways to get to the same number. For the rule of 25, you basically would take what your expenses are. So if my expenses are $80,000 a year, I don't know, I'm just picking a number. You take that, you multiply it by 25. So if I wanted to be able to withdraw $80,000 a year, I would need $2 million. That's very simple math, way overly simplified. But that $2 million lets you take out that 4%, the $80,000, on an annual basis, while the capital in there can continue to grow and be that money machine that you use for future income. But those rules of thumb were based off of someone who needed a safe withdrawal rate for about 30 years. It was saying, okay, you're going to retire at 65 and maybe live to 95. That was what that was based on. If you're looking for an even longer extended retirement, you know, more than 30 years, that may not work. So you may need to have a lower withdrawal rate, or you have to save a higher balance. Right? I mean, again, it's just math. And there are, of course, other withdrawal strategies that you can use, right? I know most people are looking to spend more in their earlier years when they're more active and doing more than in their later years. I know some people will say, you know what, I'd rather have a more dynamic withdrawal strategy, one that says, hey, when the market's doing really well, I can spend a little more. And if it's not doing well, I'll reduce some of my spending. So understanding what is your absolutely like fixed need to meet expenses versus discretionary expenses, I think are really, really important. Another rule of thumb is, like, I think when you're planning, a lot of online forms will tell you, well, expect that you're going to need to spend 80% of your current income a lot of people will need to spend less than that. If you're a low income earner, then yeah, it would be 80% of your pre-retirement income. But if you're a higher income earner, there's a solid chance you don't need 80% of your pre-retirement income. So understanding what your actual needs are versus what rules of thumb suggest, and understanding what you want to do in terms of an early retirement withdrawal strategy is really important. Actually, along with that, you need to consider where you're withdrawing your money from, right? So if you're going to need to have a bridge between when you can withdraw money from your when you can withdraw money from your retirement accounts, because typically it's 59.5 unless you leave it in a 401k, in which case you can get to it at 55. But if you're younger than 55, you've got to have other sources. You may look at doing using Rule 72T and set up SEP withdrawals from a certain allocation. This is something that you want to discuss with an advisor, and maybe consult a tax advisor as well, because you want to understand where your money is coming from and what the implications are. You've also got to factor in healthcare, right? If you're retiring before 65, where are you getting your healthcare from in those years? Where you got to bridge the gap between when you stop working for an employer who may provide it and get to 65. So you're going to be buying it on the private market. So you got to factor that into your expenses. There are a lot of things to consider, and it takes, you know, some thought. Again, simple, but not necessarily easy. All right, we are going to take a quick break now, but stick.
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25: We've all been there, in a boring meeting, a long lecture, struggling to stay awake. No matter how hard you try, you nod off. And that is never a good look. Aside from the obvious, making sure you're getting enough sleep, there are a couple quick pick-me-ups that experts recommend before you take your seat. If you have time, you might try to squeeze in a quick nap to just a couple minutes even. That can increase your alertness. Or try to pop outside for a quick walk, get your blood and your hormones pumping, splash some cold water on your face, or grab a cup of coffee, obviously. If you're not a caffeine drinker, even just taking small sips of water throughout your meeting could be enough to keep you awake. Of course, you could also make a point to engage in the meeting. You're not likely to fall asleep while you're actually talking. I'm Dr. Sanjay Gupta, helping you live a better life.
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2: 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And if you have a question or a topic you'd like us to cover, you can drop us a line through the website. 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Donna, when we do financial planning with folks, there are a lot of things to consider, obviously. But the main goal that we're getting at with folks usually is retirement planning. Mm-hmm. And there are so many risks that people can be exposed to, some that they're very well aware of and some that they're not aware of. So let's talk about that a little bit tonight, about some of the risks that face retirees and pre-retirees when it comes to these kind of things.
1: So the first one that comes up for me, and this isn't, I don't know that people always think of it from the financial perspective at first. A lot will think of it from the health perspective, but it's just about longevity. In fact, there's even, or the risk of longevity. Mm-hmm. On the one hand, we say we want to live a long life. What we really mean is we want to live a long, healthy life, mm-hmm. to be clear. But, you know, there's an entire movement within our industry to make a shift from the idea of retirement planning to longevity planning. So initially, you're saving money during your working years. That's accumulation. That's kind of your retirement planning. I need to save X dollars so I can retire at a certain date, maintain a certain lifestyle. But then at a certain point, you do kind of shift to the idea of planning for longevity, not just planning to leave the job, but planning for this entire next part of your life. Which in and of itself has multiple phases. We know that life expectancy has gone up over the last, 50, 60, 70 some odd years. I think back in 1950, it was around 68 years was the average life expectancy. Mm-hmm. And do you know what it is now?
2: It's close to mid 70s, 76.
1: Okay.
2: About, depending on if you're male or female, it's going to be a little.
1: So it's like 8 years.
2: You women tend to live longer than us men.
1: We do. Mm-hmm. We do. We kill you. No, I'm kidding. No, I'm just kidding. I'm sorry. If you're a couple, and so there are different statistics, I should say, around whether or not you're in a couple or you are single. That is, those are two different things. But the Society of Actuaries estimates that a couple who both, and reaching 65 is a key metric. So once you reach 65, the numbers change a lot of times. But if you both reach 65, a couple both reaching age 65 have a 50% chance that one of the two will live until 93.
2: So 93 is interesting because that's the age that I typically use in planning. And when I'm sitting with folks and we get to that part in the software where we look at, what age are we killing you off to be
1: at what age do we no longer care?
2: Everybody's reaction is always a little different,
1: Tell me more.
2: I just did recently was sitting with someone and they saw this age 93 and they laughed. They're like,
1: I'm not gonna
2: live that long. And I said, well, remember, when we're planning, we have to hope for the best but plan for the worst. And it's interesting that some people, when they
1: planning
2: think
1: planning for the worst is living long.
2: Yeah, right. So some people think living to 93, oh my god, I hope I don't live that long. But we have to plan for that, because if you do live that long, that means you're gonna need more money.
1: No one was ever upset when they had enough money for their whole life.
2: Correct.
1: I'll tell you that.
2: Correct.
1: People have been upset when they ended up, having to change their plans. And I think it's important to phrase it that way, changing plans versus like running out of money. Mm-hmm. Because at a certain point, you will be aware that your money is not going to last
2: right.
1: at a certain pace. So you make adjustments to spending or investments or whatever.
2: Sure.
1: Yeah.
2: You know, one adjustment that you can't make after you make the decision, of course, is Social Security, when to take Social Security.
1: Mm.
2: You know, so this is one
1: there's
2: thing.
1: A little, there is a little window, actually, in which you can change your mind. But that's...
2: But it's a small window. Right.
1: Yes.
2: So this is one thing that, again, when I'm talking with folks, everybody's different. Everybody has a different perspective on these things. You know, Social Security, for example, will increase 8%. Per year if you defer it
1: from your full retirement age up to 70.
2: Correct.
1: So for those 67, it's not as long as it used to be.
2: Right.
1: Right.
2: Yeah, no doubt. But you know, if you defer until age 70 and then you unfortunately, you know, leave this earth at 72, it doesn't seem like that panned out too well.
1: It did not.
2: So that's the challenge. It's Social Security, I always say it's not just math.
1: If it was just math, it'd be so easy, right? Like, what do we always say? Like, if we just knew when we were going to die,
2: right.
1: This job would be easy.
2: Yep, absolutely.
1: But we don't. And so there's a balance between, you know, making sure your money lasts or maxing out your possible income streams and enjoying money when you're alive and healthy and young, so to speak. There's a lot of considerations, you know, what has an estate value and what doesn't. But some people would do what you just suggested and push in planning for longevity, say, well, I'm going to wait to take my benefit because I need to make sure I have the most income for the longest amount of time. Also depends what kind of job you do, right? That's a big part of it too, if you're working.
2: Yeah.
1: But on the other hand, like you just said, you know, wanting to make sure that you actually get to spend some of that money from Social Security in the, you know, off chance that you do have a premature death.
2: Right.
1: Certainly.
2: You know, one risk that's coming up a lot more.
1: I think I know what you're going to say.
2: Is inflation.
1: Yeah.
2: So this is something that when I first came into the business, we didn't really have a big fear about because it hadn't been on the tips of everyone's tongue and talking about it. But
1: we've been in a fairly low inflationary environment for 20 years. I mean, it's
2: Average inflation rate, you know, in the country since, you know, let's say, you know, around World War One has been about 3%, maybe 3.25%. But of course, there have been time periods where it's been a lot more than that, right? We think about the 1970s where inflation got up to about 10%.
1: But even considering those time periods, it is still
2: roughly a little over
1: 3%
2: average. And even if you retired, let's say you retired in 1972, right?
1: Okay.
2: And then, for the first 8, 10 years, 12 years of your life,
1: you lived in a high inflation environment.
2: But that wasn't your entire experience in retirement, right? You still lived. Hopefully, if you retired at 65, maybe you lived to 75, 85 years old. So you did have that, you know, the tail end of your retirement where the inflation had come down. So it had averaged a lower number than it actually did when it peaked. I mean, here it was 2022, inflation peaked at so far at 9%.
1: You know, averages are great when we're talking about them in theory or we're talking about them academically. But when you're living through the higher end of the average, when it's something like inflation, or when you're living through the lower end of the average, when it's something like investment returns, then it we don't care about averages, right?
2: Right?
1: You care about what's happening to you right now as opposed to that. But it is a very good point. Oh, did you hear about the people like the websites crashing for I bonds? I just thought of it because inflation.
2: Yes, the site's crashing
1: because tomorrow is the last day to buy I bonds at the current rate. And remember, I want to be really clear, you're not getting 9.62%. You're getting that annualized rate for 6 months. So it is half of that. I'm just putting it out there because I've had a lot of people ask me about that.
2: Mm-hmm.
1: I'm going to get 9.62% for this year. I mean, no. You're going to get that annualized rate for 6 months. And then whatever the new rate is when you roll over in May, you're going to get that for 6 months. I'm just putting that out there for all of our listeners who may be considering I bonds. Hopefully the Treasury Direct site doesn't crash for you.
2: So you and I use the same planning software.
1: We do.
2: When we work with clients. And since I've been using it, and I know you too, that the base inflation rate in the plan has always been, I think, 3%, right?
1: Mm-hmm.
2: Well, just recently, I upped it.
1: It jumped up.
2: I upped it. So I increased it to 4%.
1: Yeah. And I've always increased it for things like healthcare or education. I've added an additional amount of inflation on. Yeah, but I imagine that they will be automatically increasing. Or maybe they won't because they live in the world of averages. I don't know.
2: And nowhere are averages more misleading than in finance. There's no doubt about that. We're going to take another break. When we come back, we've got more on the risks that retirees and pre-retirees.
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9: And welcome back to Money Talk. We are talking about risks that retirees and pre-retirees face. Nate, mm-hmm. How about the one that everybody loves to hate?
10: Is the tax man?
9: Yes, it is taxes.
10: Yeah.
9: So tax rate risk. And what that really means is there a risk that my taxes are going to go up?
10: Well, that's always a risk. In any environment, taxes can always go up, especially when they're
9: in a historically low,
10: right, yeah.
9: And it doesn't feel like that because most of my adult life has been in a fairly low tax rate environment. They've gone down pretty much since I've been an adult.
10: Mm-hmm.
9: Here where they are now, we fully expect them to go up a bit. Though, interestingly, because of inflation, a lot of people, especially middle-income Americans, are going to be feeling like they're getting a bit of a tax rate cut because the brackets have expanded due to inflation.
10: Mm-hmm.
9: So it's a wider, a higher income tax bracket for the rate. So do consider that.
10: I think the one thing that people need to remember, you know, when they're in retirement is mm-hmm. that any money you take out of your traditional IRA or 401k is going to be taxed at your ordinary tax rate. It's 100% taxable.
9: Ordinary income.
10: Right. Yeah. So if you're taking monthly distributions from your IRA, let's say, that's one thing. But then if you need to make a lump sum payment on something, let's say you want to buy a new car, okay? And I need $30K to buy a brand new car. Okay, if you take $30K out of the IRA, we're going to have to take out more than that, right?
9: To pay the taxes. And depending on where you are in the tax bracket,
10: right,
9: it could be even more expensive.
10: Right, could push you into another bracket. That's why Roth IRAs are so great, Donna, right? Because if you could have this pile of money that if you needed it for a certain expense like this.
9: A technical term, that pile of money.
10: You could take it out of there.
9: Jump in it like leaves. Yeah. I'm sorry. No, but the idea of having a diversified tax situation where all of your money is not subject to ordinary income taxes, where you have some maybe tax-free in a Roth and then some in a brokerage account, no rules around it other than paying capital gains,
10: mm-hmm.
9: that really gives you a good amount of flexibility and helps diversify away some of that tax risk.
10: Right.
9: Absolutely.
10: So we talked about this next risk, I think, a little bit already, but let's dive into a little bit more. And this is the cost of health care, which been going up, you know, 6-7% per year for
9: I was just going to say, as I said, I put a higher rate of inflation on it. Part of it is protected, right? Part of your Medicare premium is protected because once you're on it, like inflation needs, if there's an increase in the cost, inflation has to help keep up with it because of the rules mm-hmm. around Social Security and mm-hmm. Medicare.
10: Mm-hmm.
9: But the other costs of healthcare, which are not controlled by your Medicare premium, can absolutely increase. Fidelity has that scary study that they've been releasing for, like, I don't know, 15 years, 20 years, about how much money a couple needs for their healthcare costs after tax.
10: Oof.
9: It was like $280,000 for a while. Now they're reporting an amount over $300,000. Listen, what I want to remind you about that number is, you don't need that when you turn 65. You don't need to have $310,000 at age 65 sitting there for you. Reasonably, even, like, what is the number now? It's like 315?
10: I think that was the latest study that they came out with,
9: So if I'm, you know, going to live for 25 years, maybe for a couple,

0: That's $12,600 in healthcare costs. Is that exciting? Am I happy about that? I don't know.
1: And this is also one of those dangerous places about averages, yeah. Right? Because
0: you could be way below.
1: You could be way below. You could be way above that, depending on what your health background is, how much you are willing to self-insure things, right? I mean, you could get a bronze plan and self-insure some things. But if you want to get that gold plan and pay a high premium, you can do that as well. So a lot of it comes
0: based on need.
1: Yeah. Comes down to need and your risk tolerance. If you're very risk averse, you may want the highest plan that's going to cover the most stuff.
0: Yeah, just like your actual health. Like if you have an accident, if like something like that, that just throws a monkey wrench into the whole thing.
1: Sure.
0: Yeah, along the same lines of healthcare, I think people kind of mix this up sometime in combining them, but the idea of long-term care, actually planning for the potential need for long-term care at some point, whether it be nursing home care, skilled nursing care is obviously the most expensive, or having a nurse come into your home for home health care. There are different ways to plan for this cost, but it is definitely something that you want to discuss and plan for. What are different ways people cover this?
1: Well, if you have a long-term care policy in place,
0: insurance
1: that can help, yeah. Right? But those types of plans, Don. I know you've worked with those more than I do.
0: Yeah, it requires planning ahead,
1: way ahead.
0: I mean, the reason it's expensive is because it's one of the insurances you're most likely to use. Mm-hmm. And the data only supports that because of longevity, that claims are even longer than they used to be. So like people are on claim longer than they originally thought they would be. So that is definitely something you want to discuss with a professional to determine if long-term care insurance makes sense for you. If it does, what type makes sense for you and how you're going to pay for it. Remember, anytime you're getting insurance, you have to get it before you need it, right? So the healthier you are when you get it, the cheaper it's going to be. Yeah. But you can also pay for long-term care costs in other ways. You can spend down to Medicaid and do Medicaid planning, right? That requires, again, advanced planning because of a 6-year look back at this point. But it's the sort of thing that, everybody's situation is different. So, you got to talk to your partner if you have one, talk to your advisors, talk to your doctors and see what actually makes sense for you in your situation from a health perspective and also financially speaking.
1: Did you see some of these numbers, though? There was a Genworth cost of care survey. I mean, that report showed that home health care in 2021 was an average of $61,000 to $62,000. Assisted living was an average of $54,000, and a semi-private nursing home room was $127,000 per person.
0: Yeah. So think about what you mentioned before, Nate. If something comes up and you're making withdrawals from an IRA, that just blew everything out of the water.
1: Right.
0: When you would have, if you're like paying taxes on top of distributions for this, it's absolutely insane.
1: Yeah.
0: So, planning around this is really important.
1: And I tell a lot of folks who have not done any planning for this, and they may be getting ready to retire, there's not a lot of planning you can do, right? I mean, once you get to that age, if you haven't done any planning,
0: it has to happen in advance. You plan in advance.
1: So I tell folks, if you want to take out a policy at this point, it's going to put such a damper on your spending because the premiums will be so high. I think at this point you're better off just living your life.
0: Depends.
1: It
0: depends where you are and how much it's going to be, because if you saved a good amount and you can spend 1% of your portfolio per year to essentially insure it.
1: Yeah. That makes sense.
0: Yeah.
1: That makes
0: sense.
1: I
0: don't want to scare people into thinking that like it's unattainable. It's not unattainable. And if you have, this is a whole show, but if you have like cash value life insurance that you can repurpose because you don't need it anymore,
1: that is an interesting option.
0: Things that you can do to plan for this. And I've watched people who lived, very modest lives be able to do this. So there are ways. You just don't want to, take your advice from your brother or your cousin. Talk to an advisor who can walk you through your situation.
1: All right. How about stock market risk? I mean, people
0: have no idea what you're talking about.
1: Everybody's got their IRA, their 401k. This is something you and I talk about a lot with clients and on the radio here, this idea of sequence of returns.
0: How about bond market risk? No,
1: you'd think that wasn't a thing, but we clearly have to think about that more often. But this idea of sequence of return risk, I give the analogy of my sister and I, we both were B students, right? But I had A's and F's, and she had straight B's. And so I was much more stressful to my parents because my grades
0: were volatile.
1: Well, I was very volatile, right? And if I got a really bad grade when my parents were having a bad week, then it was not a good scene.
0: We've never discussed this before.
1: So that is the analogy I use with sequence of return risk. Whereas if you get a bad stock market in the year you have to make a big withdrawal,
0: It has more impact.
1: It has a huge impact as compared to the opposite. So that's one thing you really have to keep an eye on. And you can model for that, right? We've done that with clients.
0: The market drops when you're 92, doesn't matter as much.
1: Certainly not. But that's one of the reassuring things, conversations we've had with clients when markets are down, is just revisiting their financial plan and showing them, hey, we plan for this. We plan for a 20% drawdown on your portfolio. And we knew that you could still achieve those goals. So that's something we had already put into the plan. All right, we're going to take one more break here.
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13: Across the country right now, at this very moment, there are probably arguments taking place about who's doing more of the housework, the homework, the shuttling of kids from this activity to that. It's true. By and large, women do more of this than men. But doesn't have to be that way. And if you and your spouse can level that playing field, it's going to make both of you and your kids happier. Psychologist Yelena Kecmanovic says this might be how you get there. As hard as it might be at first, try to think of your partner like a teammate, not an adversary. Learn how to do some of the chores your partner does to get a better understanding of how much effort something takes. And finally, take the time to acknowledge what the other person is doing. And every now and then, even express your appreciation. That'll go a long way. I'm Dr. Sanjay Gupta, helping you live a better life.
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1: Welcome back to the show. It is Thursday night. Time for some stock trivia. I'm joined as usual with Dan and Donna. You guys ready to go?
15: Ready to go?
1: No, you're not. All right.
0: I am.
15: Born ready.
1: We're going to keep with this theme we did last time. 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
15: I'm just doing what Donna used to do. 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
6: Their mascot is an armadillo named Andy. The company's restaurant offers entertainment in the form of line dancing.
0: The like waiters, Smoky Bones? Is that even a restaurant anymore?
6: It is, yes. It's on Route 2 in Warwick.
15: Texas Roadhouse?
0: I was thinking Texas Roadhouse. Oh,
6: that is the answer. Texas Roadhouse. We went there for my son's birthday last year.
0: They have a bowl, don't they?
15: They make you sit on the saddle.
6: They have a bowl. Yeah. Yeah, when they wish you happy birthday, you sit on a saddle.
15: It's hilarious.
0: He hated that, didn't he?
6: He had no idea what was coming. Yeah.
15: It's awesome. It's awesome.
6: Pretty funny, yeah. All right, next on our list is a communication services stock in the entertainment subsector. It's an American integrated media and entertainment company that is primarily known for a specific professional sport. Has also branched out into other fields, including movies, football, and various other business ventures. Its shows are not legitimate contests, but entertainment-based performance
0: WWE.
6: Theater.
15: Oh, there you go.
6: That is it, Donna.
15: What do you mean not legitimate?
0: They're looking to get legalized betting on scripted events right now.
6: Yeah, what is that?
0: They want you to be able to like bet on DraftKings on their events, even though they're already scripted.
15: That has shenanigans written all over it.
0: Of course it has shenanigans written on it.
6: Dude, that does not sound kosher.
0: That wouldn't get leaked.
15: No.
0: Yeah.
15: What about the intern who's working?
6: And we
15: still
6: can't get Pete Rose in the Hall of Fame.
15: Yeah, there you go, right?
6: All right. Anyway, next on our list here is a consumer defensive stock. This is an American brewery founded in 1984. Its first brand of beer was named after a famous American revolutionary patriot.
15: Sam Adams?
6: Since its founding, it has started several other brands, and in 2019 completed a merger with Dogfish Head Brewery. It is the fourth largest brewery in the United States, with products available throughout the United States and internationally. Some of its other brands are Twisted Tea, Truly, and Angry Orchard.
0: I still don't know the guy's
6: name. You're on the
0: name.
6: Right track.
15: Yeah.
6: With Sam Adams. You're on the right track. It's not Sam Adams, but it's named after the city in which Sam Adams...
0: Boston Brewery?
6: Boston Beer Works. I'll give it to you, Don. I'll give it to you. Yeah. They have
15: That's the place right outside
0: Fenway. Yeah. I've drinking many a watered-down beer there after a game. The watermelon beer they had, don't ask why.
15: $12 for
6: watermelon?
15: Yep. 5 ounces.
6: I don't know. That doesn't sound
0: It was 2003, It was the thing to do.
15: Apparently.
6: All right, next on our list, this is a restaurant founded in 1916, way back. It's an American company that operates a chain of fast food restaurants selling hot dogs, hamburger, cheese steaks, onion rings, meatball heroes, chicken, and milkshakes. The company hosts a competitive eating contest annually.
15: Nathan's. Man, called it too early.
0: You did.
6: All right, how about this one? This is another restaurant. It's founded in California in 1958. It originally opened as a coffee shop called Danny's Donuts. It's now known for always being open and serving breakfast, lunch, and dinner around the clock. It does not close on holidays and nights, except where required by law. Many of the restaurants are located in proximity to freeway exits, bars, and in service areas.
0: I was thinking White Castle.
6: Nope.
0: It
6: started franchising in 1963, and most restaurants are now franchisee-owned. Some restaurants employ the diner concept, using modular buildings that resemble classic 1950s diners.
15: IHOP?
6: Nope.
15: Denny's.
6: Denny's is the answer.
0: You need to get there.
15: It had to be one of those two.
6: Yep.
0: You need to get there.
6: Is there a Denny's around here?
0: There's one. There used to be one in North Smithfield on 146.
6: I think you're right.
0: Near the Texas Roadhouse and Buffalo Wild Wings.
15: It all comes full circle.
0: Up there.
6: Oh, is that like 146A, like when you're going into Woonsocket?
0: Yeah, stay to the right going towards Woonsocket.
15: I just get stomach aches thinking about it right now.
6: Yeah, me too. Tell me about it. All right, here's another thing that gives people stomach aches. As of 2018, this firm operates approximately 12,000 offices staffed by professionals worldwide. It also offers consumer software. The Kansas City-based company also offers payroll and business consulting services. The company was founded in 1955 by brothers Henry W. Block and Richard Block.
0: H&R Block.
6: I was saying taxes give people...
0: Yes, I get it. I was taking me a minute to make that connection.
15: Yeah.
0: I was like, what do these people do? That's so awful. We're getting a solid segue there.
6: All right, next one is a consumer cyclical stock in the leisure category. It is, founded in 1959 and formerly known as Busch Entertainment Corporation. It's an American theme park and entertainment company. Headquartered in Orlando, Florida. The company owns and operates 12 recreational destinations in the United States, including 7 theme parks and 5 water parks. Some of its properties are Busch Gardens, Adventure Island, Water Country, Discovery Cove, Sesame Place, and its namesake. The company's revenues declined significantly after a documentary aired on CNN called Blackfish.
15: That was a really
0: I didn't know
15: tough
0: they were all owned by the same company.
6: Mm-hmm. Well, that's it. All right, next on our list, we've got a industrial stock in the aerospace and defense category. It's an American space flight company headquartered in California and operates from New Mexico. The company's developing commercial spacecraft and aims to provide suborbital space flights to space tourists.
0: SpaceX.
6: No.
0: Tesla.
16: Virgin?
6: Virgin Galactic is the answer.
15: That's a small cap stock.
6: It is. Wow. Yeah. Yeah. That's the guy. That's Richard Branson's company.
0: It is.
6: Yeah.
0: So diversified. Right. Man. Can like you get can on get his you airplanes, go to his island, go
15: get,
0: to space,
15: get your mobile phone,
0: get
15: the prepaid
0: phones,
15: minutes.
6: He's a Brit, right?
0: He might be Australian.
6: Something like that. Yeah, he's not born in the United States, right?
0: No, he is not.
15: I'm not sure he was born on the planet. He's out there.
6: Quite literally. All right, next we've got an internet content information subsector for this stock. It's an American internet media, news, and entertainment company with a focus on digital media. Based in New York City, it was founded in 2006 to focus on tracking viral content. Keith Lehrer, co-founder and chairman of the Huffington Post, started as a co-founder and investor in the firm and is now the executive chairman. Despite its entrance into serious journalism, a 2014 Pew Research Center survey found that in the United States, the company was viewed as an unreliable source of majority of respondents, regardless of age or political affiliation. The company's audience has been described as left-leaning. In February 2015, a post resulting in a debate over the color of an item of clothing from the company's Tumblr editor garnered more than 28 million views in one day.
0: Remember that?
6: Setting a record.
0: Is it gold? Is it green?
6: Yep, for most concurrent visitors to a post. The editor has shown the picture to other members of the site's social media, who immediately began arguing about the dress color among themselves.
0: I know this, and it's driving me nuts because I know what it is. It's on the tip of my tongue. Also, Richard Branson is British. Buzzfeed
6: is the answer.
0: And
6: yes.
0: Richard Branson is British, guys. He is. Sir Richard Branson.
6: I thought so.
0: Sorry,
6: yeah,
0: guys.
6: Yeah, okay.
0: Buzzfeed.
6: All right, next is an American clothing brand and retailer. In addition to clothing for both men and women.
0: Levi?
6: It marks other fashion accessories such as watches, jewelry, perfumes, bag, and shoes. In 2012, 23 years after first posing for the brand, supermodel Claudia Schiffer posed again for its black and white ads, marking the brand's 30th anniversary. Some of its other models are Anna Nicole Smith, Drew Barrymore. Can you name any other celebrities, models who have posed for them?
0: Paris Hilton?
6: Paris Hilton was one.
0: There's a bunch.
6: My boyhood.
0: Actually.
6: Boyhood.
0: Your crush.
6: My crush.
0: Oh, I should know who this is.
15: Tyra Banks.
6: Adriana Lima. Victoria's Secret.
0: Oh, I didn't know Adriana Lima was your boyhood crush.
6: Oh, man. Yep.
0: I thought it was like an actress.
6: Actually,
0: like
6: Jennifer Love Hewitt was the first one.
0: Yes, that's the one you told me. Jennifer
6: and then
0: Love Hewitt.
6: I kind of graduated to Adriana Lima. All right, that's our show for tonight. Thanks for listening. We'll catch you next time on the Money Talk Show. Have a great night.
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18: An evening shower or thunderstorm, otherwise clouds with a late shower, low 70. Breezy with clouds and sunshine Wednesday. An afternoon thundershower with a high 84. And on Thursday, high 79. 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
19: From ABC News, I'm Chuck Sievertson. Millions are prepping for Tropical Storm Bertha. Latest tracking has it skirting the Gulf Coast, heading for New Orleans and later Houston. In New Orleans, ABC's Victor Akendo.
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19: Bertha's center is now about 90 miles southwest of Panama City, Florida. Bad storms, tornado watches, and flood warnings in the Northeast and Mid-Atlantic. More than 85 million Americans on alert. ABC News forecaster Samara Theodore.
3: From Louisville to Philadelphia, New York down to D.C., Richmond over to Pittsburgh, you have a level 3 out of 5 when it comes to severe weather. Destructive winds, tornadoes, large hail, all a possibility as we head through the remainder of your Tuesday.
19: And there are many flight delays and over 2,000 flight cancellations. The Pentagon has identified remains of a third service member.